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1: 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Talking text line to join the show, 310-840-4910. You could call, you could text. It's been a fun show so far. We've been breaking down a lot of wide receiver injuries over the weekend in training camp, especially a couple of big ones. The Chicago Bears, their second-year receiver, Luther Burden, is going to miss about a month with an injury. And so that's going to put him right up against the start of the season. How does that impact the Bears' offense? Also with the Colts, Josh Downs, groin setback, and more importantly, Alec Pierce, who's now their number one receiver they paid the big bucks to in the offseason, still on the PUP list, has not started practicing since training camp began. Brad and I both think it could end up being a disastrous year for the Colts. We also debated who is going to be the National League MVP, as it is nearly dead even between Pete Crow Armstrong and Shohei Ohtani. But PCA is now the small betting favorite. Is Ohtani going to pitch? Is he going to make a start the rest of this regular season? That could end up being the decider. We also talked a lot of New England Patriots with Mike Dussault, who is the senior content manager for the team at Patriots.com. Did our Patriots three-point stance, and then also touched on the Laremy Tunsil torn triceps injury. The elite left tackle for the Washington Commanders might miss the entire regular season. So injuries playing a big factor, and 30 out of 32 teams haven't even played a single preseason game yet. But Brad, as we look forward to 2026, why don't we look at what could be the best division in all of football? And that is the AFC West. A year ago, let's see how this puppy finished out. The Denver Broncos won the division with a 14-3 record. The Chargers, despite the injuries to their offense, finished 11-6. They made the postseason again, but it was the nightmare season that every Chiefs hater was hoping for. Mahomes' torn ACL at the end was just the final death blow to what was a brutal season for the Kansas City Chiefs, 6-11, and then the Raiders were once again terrible at 3-14. But now they've got Clint Kubiak. They've got Fernando Mendoza. And so we look at what should be a, once again, jam-packed AFC West. Let's start with the team that finished at the top in the Denver Broncos. And Brad, I think the biggest question around this team is, can Bo Nix take a big step forward in year three and lead the Broncos back to the AFC title game following that offseason ankle surgery? Because they were probably going to go to the Super Bowl if he didn't break his ankle on that final play against the Buffalo Bills, but he did. And so they had to go to Jarrett Stidham against the Patriots, and that led to the loss along with Sean Payton's questionable coaching decisions. But the Broncos defense is going to be incredible. It's going to be a top five. But for me, the addition of Jaylen Waddle and what does Bo Nix look like in year three have got to be the biggest question marks for the Denver Broncos. Before we get into the X's and O's and the deep stuff on the Broncos, how do you feel? What are you thinking about this team here? Should they be the favorite to win the division, or do you feel like they might be also poised to take a step back this season?
2: No, I don't think they're going to take a step back at all. In fact, I think they're going to represent the AFC in the Super Bowl this year. That's how bullish I am on the Denver Broncos. You might say, oh, Evans, you lived in the Mile High City. You have an infatuation with the Denver community and the Mile High My Little Ponies. Look, I like Thunder. Thunder's kind of cool. I don't mind the mascot. I went to games there on occasion. Good people there in Denver, Colorado. So I have a ton of friends that live in the area. But I do believe in this team, and I think they're going to exceed expectations. Not so much off offensively, I think they're going to be a top half offense. Don't get me wrong. With Jalen Waddle now on roster, that's really going to bolster the wide receiver core. Courtland Sutton has taken a few days off, but he's going to be a mighty fine WR2. Pat Bryan, product of the where? ILL has been a stud so far in training camp. I know J.K. Dobbins exited the day with an undisclosed injury, but the, running backs they have on roster and R.J. Harvey and Jonah Coleman, who they got in the draft, like, I like some of the pieces are not extraordinary, but they're both going to be productive and serviceable at a minimum, even if Bo Nix does regress somewhat, kind of takes a step back, and it's a slow recovery coming off that ankle injury. But the defense, man, is arguably in the conversation of being the best in the National Football League. The offensive line is in the conversation of being the best in the NFL. So they're going to win a lot of those battles in the trenches. They're going to win a ton of battles of one-on-one and coverage on the back end. That defense, that offensive line, those are the two keys to success for the Denver Broncos, who, again, I feel going to win this division. And I will say it again, if you did not hear me the first time, the Denver Broncos are headed to Los Angeles to represent the AFC in the Super Bowl this year.
1: Wow. Wow. I don't see that happening. Because I don't know if Bo Nix is going to take that big step forward in year three. But the other big question is, what does the offense look like as a whole? What do they look like as a whole? Because last year, what plagued, and I say plagued the Broncos, they won 14 games. They got to the AFC title game, and they probably would have gone to the Super Bowl if Bo Nix didn't, break his ankle on that bizarre play that they beat the Bills on. But I say what plagued them, how many times last year, Brad, were you and I, lamenting, geez, it's another brutally slow start for the Broncos. Can't get out of neutral in the first half. Needing to rely on the defense to make sure that they're not losing at halftime, and then they squeak out one score wins week after week after week, or the offense finally gets going and they put teams away late, but it was a little too close for comfort. Well, Sean Payton has turned over the play calling duties to 31-year-old Davis Webb, who is now the offense coordinator with this team. They got rid of Joe Lombardi. Davis Webb has been with the Broncos since he retired. Remember, Davis Webb was the New York Giants backup just a couple of years ago in 2022. He was still in the league. He retires, immediately gets into the coaching. He was the quarterback's coach for the first two seasons in Denver. Last year was the passing game coordinator and the quarterback's coach. Gets the big promotion. Sean Payton thinks the world of Davis Webb. Turns over the play calling duties. He is going to be calling the plays. Like that, for Sean Payton, one of the best play callers, as much as I dislike Sean Payton, and I'm not a, I've always been vocal in my criticism of Sean Payton, going back to the Bounty Gate days, and I'm just not a fan of the guy, if I'm being honest here. But he's a hell of a play caller, and he's a Super Bowl champion. For him to turn over the play calling duties to a 31-year-old who's only been coaching for a couple of years, that speaks to how much confidence Sean Payton has in Davis Webb and calling the plays for this offense. How they look, can they avoid those first half ruts that they often found themselves in a year ago? That's going to be critical. And then what kind of what do we see that step forward from Bo Nix this season? Working even more closely with Davis Webb, now that he's the play caller, do we see more creativity from this Broncos offense, not only in the first half, but throughout games? Do they not have to rely on the defense to get 70 sacks this year or 50 sacks? They're mind-blowing numbers from that pass rush. Can they win the division again? Can they? Because I think the Chiefs are going to be much better. And I think the Raiders are going to be much better. They're not going to be the floorboards of the AFC West anymore. So I think it's Bo Nix for sure. And how he looks with a new play caller, with Davis Webb calling the plays. He's got a brand new shiny weapon in Jalen Waddle. But I'm just not so confident that Bo Nix is the elite quarterback that a lot of people think he is or think he will be. But let's move on here, Brad. Get a little bit deeper on the Broncos. Fantasy feels, what player or what positioning group are you focusing on the most, or are you most excited to watch this year in this Denver Broncos offense?
2: Yeah, let's talk about the running backs, because I think there's going to be, you know, somebody that's going to emerge that's going to yield a fair amount of overall value. Now, J.K. Dobbins exited today with an injury. We're going to see what the status is. I haven't seen the information, at least leading up to the show, recently surface on exactly what he's suffering from and how long he is going to be out if he were to miss any time. But it's going to be a full-blown RBBC. That's running back by committee. Dobbins, assuming his health, will head that up. And a guy that, you know, could flirt with 1,000 yards on the ground, a guy that could total around, you know, 6 to 9 touchdowns in totality. RJ Harvey was very unimpressive last season, but a guy that has some tacky hands on the backfield, maybe he's going to catch 45 to 50 balls this year. But again, it's Jonah Coleman, who I find wee interessante, and a guy that you're going to get the wee hours of your fantasy football draft. Well-built guy. You know, I think he's going to, you know, maybe take on a sizable role. He's made some splashy plays in training camp. You know, whoever is upright and whoever steals the show and gets the majority of the touches in that backfield this season stands to benefit from a lot of positive game scripts. I know that if it, you know, the division is going to be rough and rugged, but again, man, that defense, that offensive line, it is set up for a running back to have incredible, consistent success throughout the year. So for me, Jonah Coleman, yeah, I'm drafting him well inside the top 45 running backs. Again, I got my big Red Grange Invitational here at Casa de Evans this weekend. It is a salary cap slash auction. I will go the extra buckaroo. I will draft him with high confidence as my RB 4 or 5, knowing that he is probably going to have 3 to 5 games at a minimum where he's maybe going to finish in the RB 2 or higher class among running backs in that 14-team setup. So, again, don't sleep on Jonah Coleman. We'll see what happens with J.K. Dobbins, but I'm very, very locked in on the RBs of the Denver Broncos.
1: Yeah, and then I'm interested to see who is going to step up outside of Cortland Sutton and Jalen Waddle in this receiving room. And again, it is essentially, you mentioned Jonah Coleman, he's obviously the new addition. Outside of that, and Jalen Waddle, it's essentially the same exact offense as last year. Cortland Sutton, like you mentioned, either he's going to be wide receiver 1 or number 2 as they bring in Jalen Waddle. But outside of that, you know, look, last year, the Broncos only had 2 receivers that had more than 500 yards. It was Cortland Sutton who had 1,000. Then it was Troy Franklin who had 700. After that, your guy Pat Bryant, I know you're high on him in the IOL. He only had 378 yards. Marvin Mims Jr. had a couple of moments, but for the most part, didn't do much. You know, again, it was mostly, it was Cortland Sutton and Troy Franklin. And even on certain, a lot of Sundays, if it wasn't Cortland Sutton getting it done, there was nobody. And that's why there was that lack of explosiveness in the first half for the Broncos. So I'm expecting Jalen Waddle to step up and have a big year. It's a guy that, you know, again, I know he's missed the last couple of days of practice, but, you know, Sean Payton said he would be out for a couple of days with muscle tightness. I mean, this is a guy that has barely missed any games over his 5-year career with the Dolphins. So assuming he's durable, assuming he's healthy, that's a big boost. That is a big explosive punch in the slot going across the middle for this Broncos offense this year. So is it going to be Cortland Sutton and all Jalen Waddle? Like, who's going to be the other guy that steps up? Is it going to be Pat Bryant? Is it going to be Troy Franklin?
2: Yep.
1: I mean, hell, we want to throw the tight ends in the mix here as well, because I think you can. Like, Evan Engram, who was supposed to be the Joker role in this Broncos offense, and then he didn't even play 50% of the snaps because he couldn't block worth a lick. And he's been working. The news out of training camp, Evan Engram, he's looking great as a run blocker. Well, he better be, because otherwise he ain't going to see the field again. Cortland Sutton and Jalen Waddle, yes, it's not, in my opinion, it was all Cortland Sutton last year. And maybe that's a bit disrespectful to Troy Franklin because he put up decent numbers, but now you got Jalen Waddle. Okay, so those two guys, that gives you a bona fide wide receiver number 2. You still need more than that. You want to have some more depth on this offense. So which of the other receivers are going to step up and make a big leap here in 2026 is something that I'm interested in looking at. All right, Brad, favorite team-related play for the entire 2026 season, whether it's Broncos as a team or if it's a player, what do you like in Denver this year?
2: Again, I'm going to live in land down under, and this time it's going to be on Cortland Sutton, 775.5 receiving yards. I think this number is slightly too high. I think it's going to be right around 700 when it's all said and done. A good season, not a great season, and a guy I think is going to regress somewhat because of Jalen Waddle's presence, because of the rising emergence of one Pat Bryant. ILL, who again has been the star, according to all the boots on the ground, of Broncos training camp. You don't believe me? Look it up. Yeah, Pat Bryant's been awesome. But you look at Courtland Sutton, I don't think he's got averaging where close to 7.3 targets a game. It's probably going to be around like 5.5 in that category this season. He was top 10 in air yards last year. He's probably going to decline in that category. Only number 36 in yards after contact. Only number 35 in yards per route run. Not very encouraging data there. And the one sore thumb that really sticks out, he was number 85, Pat. 85 in average yards of separation per target. It's not a lot of breathing room. Really relying on some of those big outside the numbers connections that he would high point and win on those occasions off the hand of Bo Nix. So he only had a 94.7 passer rating when targeted last season as well. So some unencouraging advanced data on the profile from last year. And again, adding Pat Bryant, rising to the occasion. Jalen Waddle now being a Denver Bronco, under 775.5 yards for Courtland Sutton. Feels right.
1: Yeah, and mine is kind of reverse correlated or just correlated to that. I like Jalen Waddle over 875.5 yards. I think he's going to have a big year. I think the reason they give up a first-round draft pick and traded for him is because of his versatility as a receiver. Everything you were talking about, it felt like if Courtland Sutton couldn't go up and win those contested one-on-one catches on the outside, he wasn't doing much. Well, Jalen Waddle gives you that versatility. Not only can he play on the outside, we've seen it in his time in Miami, he can play in the slot, he can beat you over the middle, you know, he can get you on little dig routes, just a couple of yards after. He's a yak monster. So I think that is exactly what this Broncos offense needs. And so I think Jalen Waddle is going to be the number one weapon this year for Bo Nix. I like his over. I think he gets another 1,000 yards, assuming he stays healthy. Finally, Brad, I guess this question's already answered. You think they're going all the way to the Super Bowl. So playoff team, Broncos minus 145. Yes, to miss the playoffs with our friends at BetMGM plus 120. You are definitely feeling like they're going to be a playoff team. I think so as well, but I think it'll be sweaty. I think those odds with our friends at BetMGM, it's a really, really good number, because I do think it'll probably come down to one game as to whether or not the Broncos make the playoffs. You obviously feel much differently. You think they're going all the way to Englewood to play at SoFi Stadium in the Super Bowl. And with that defense, I can't blame you for feeling that, but man, despite the trade and how high I am and how much of a good season I think Jalen Waddle is going to have, I just still don't think Bo Nix is that elite of a quarterback. So I guess he's going to have to prove me wrong if that's going to be the case.
2: Oh, just chug that orange Kool-Aid alongside me, amigo. It's going to leave a pretty awesome buzz if you do. I mean, they have a top half easy strength of schedule overall. And again, the trench warfare, they're going to win a lot of those battles. Defensively, they're going to be a team that is in pretty much every single game. I don't think they're really going to get blown out on a game-in, game-out basis. Mike Clay's got a projected for 10.9 wins. I think he's underselling it. I think this team wins at least 11, if not 12 or 13 games. That's how high confidence I am. And I'll take it a step further. You want a Super Bowl preview? You're going to get it in the Mile High City. Week 3, Denver welcomes the LA Rams. I'm telling you, man.
1: Oh, baby.
2: Englewood is going to be up to no good, except for your boy, because if that shakes out, I'm going to make a pile of cash.
1: Yeah. And look, you've been on the Rams since what, April, May, saying that you think they're going to represent the NFC in the Super Bowl. That was before they traded for Myles Garrett. That was before we got the impending news. It feels like it's inevitable that Aaron Donald is going to come out of retirement and rejoin this team. So you've been on the Rams for quite a while. But the Broncos, okay. All right. Look, our friends at BetMGM, they've only got them at 9.5 wins. So they're expecting that big regression, whether it's them or it's the Patriots. Feels like one of those two teams is bound to take a step back this year. 310-840-4910. All right, we'll preview the rest of the division when we come back. Is it a big bounce-back season for Mahomes and the Chiefs? Can the Chargers stay healthy? And can their defense be as good without Jesse Minter, who's now the head coach of the Ravens? And finally, with the Raiders, when do we see Mendoza? And can this team really make some noise in this division this year? We'll preview the rest of the AFC West when we return. He's Brad Evans. I'm Pat Boyle. This is BetMGM Tonight on Westwood One Sports.
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0: Welcome on back, BetMGM tonight, Westwood One Sports. He's Brett Evans. I'm Pat Boyle. Phone number to join the show, 310-840-4910. 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We are previewing the AFC West this season, team by team. Biggest question for each team, favorite team-related play, and whether or not we think they're going to be a playoff team this year, along with the biggest news and storylines regarding each team. So we hit on the Denver Broncos hot and heavy last segment. Brad thinks they're going to the Super Bowl. They are probably 50-50 to miss the playoffs this season. I'm not so sure Bo Nix takes that big step forward here in year three. I'm very intrigued to see the offense and the play calling for 31-year-old first-time offense coordinator Davis Webb, Sean Payton handing off the play calling duties. What does Jalen Waddle look like in year one as a Bronco? And is that defense going to be as elite as they've been the last 2 years? Let's move on to the Chiefs, Brad. Everybody that was preying on the Chiefs' downfall last season, after years and years of Super Bowl appearance, after a Super Bowl appearance, multiple Super Bowl trophies, Patrick Mahomes and Kelsey and the Chiefs, and Taylor Swift dominating the NFL. Well, you got your the flesh last season, 6-11, multiple injuries from the start. Mahomes then the torn ACL. The Chiefs missed the playoffs. Biggest question is quite obviously, does Mahomes, and more importantly, did the Kansas City Chiefs have as a whole bounce back and make it to the playoffs this year? Well, Brad, I know you already think the Broncos are going to the Super Bowl, but do you think the Chiefs are going to bounce back this season? Are they still the standard, or are the times they were a change in last year and they're going to continue to change this year? How do you feel about the Chiefs going into the season?
1: I may be very much in the minority here, but I think it's going to be back-to-back flops for the Kansas City Chiefs. I am not buying on a guaranteed bounce back by any stretch of the imagination. Look, there's going to be a reinvention of sorts for this team offensively. You know, having Rashee Rice back, we're going to see if he can stay upright and out of trouble, obviously coming off that knee injury and his stint in jail. But I think they're going to really lean on the run a little bit more. That's why they acquired Kenneth Walker the third this season. You might say, well, it's going to benefit this team overall. It's going to be a very efficient offense in return, but I say not so fast. I mean, there's some other issues with this team. I think defensively, they're somewhat subpar. I think the offensive line could be a bottom 10 unit overall, and you got a quarterback coming off an ACL injury. I know he is defied the recovery time, and it greatly exceeded expectations. Going to be all systems go into week one. And he, of course, when he is healthy and firing all cylinders, Patrick Mahomes is easily a top five quarterback still in this game. Travis Kelce, though, a little bit longer in the tooth. Xavier Worthy, can he stay upright? Guy's already dealing with some nicks and scrapes, a slight build. There's question marks among the wide receivers. And again, that offensive line ain't going to be the greatest. The strength of schedule, they had the ninth hardest overall schedule entering the season this year. So put all together, man, I could see Kansas City playing like 500 football yet again and be on the outside looking in. So I know this is kind of cart ahead of the horse, but I'll answer the question right now. Are they a playoff team? I say no, especially getting seduced by the juice at +170 at our friends at BetMGM.
0: Yeah. I mean, look, that is a bold take. That is absolutely a bold take.
1: Because
0: they are -210 to make the playoffs. And look, there was a couple people saying last year the Chiefs are going to miss the playoffs this year. And I thought that was crazy. I don't think it says crazy this year. But man, maybe I'm a sucker. Maybe I don't like change. Right? Maybe we got change last year in the NFL with all the team, Ravens, the Chiefs missing the playoffs. Maybe I just have a soft spot. Maybe I have a man crush on Patrick Mahomes. I still think that he, at the end of the year, he's going to be the best quarterback in football. Right now, I think it's Josh Allen. I think the last 2 years, Josh Allen has taken that throne. But I still think Mahomes is too damn good. I know you mentioned the question marks regarding Rashee Rice and Xavier Worthy and obviously Travis Kelce's age. But, man, I think the addition of Kenneth Walker III, the reigning Super Bowl MVP, is going to be massive for this run game, which they didn't really have much of at all last year. And if they have a strong run game, that makes Mahomes that much more dangerous. That makes these receivers that much more dangerous. I do think the clock is ticking on Andy Reid, but man, I still think the Chiefs missing the playoffs two straight years, I'm going to say it ain't so. I don't think it's happening. I think they're making the playoffs. I think they're winning at minimum 10 games. And I think Mahomes is going to win comeback player of the year. There's my favorite team relay to play right there.
1: Okay.
0: Patrick Mahomes, comeback player of the year, plus 185, which honestly, you get longer odds than when it opened. And I guess maybe it nearly being even money, maybe that was a bit crazy. I'm sure you had a bunch of people jump at that. I did not. But now it's nearly 2-1. And I think that that's great value. I mean, again, you tell me who's winning comeback player of the year over Patrick Mahomes, because I know he's had a down season each of the last 2 years, but if he even puts up average numbers over his career, he's winning comeback player of the year. And I still think he is a Hall of Fame generational quarterback that right now is probably, in my opinion, the second greatest quarterback of all time. So Patrick Mahomes is going to win comeback player of the year. That I'm very confident in.
1: Yeah, I can support that, man. It seems like a foregone conclusion. That's like a watermelon on a low-hanging twig. I mean, just go ahead and pluck it. And I know watermelons grow on the ground, folks. Just use your imagination with that metaphor. It's low-hanging fruit. If you need me to bridge the gap. I think you're right there. I tell you what, I'm going to give you back-to-back. My fantasy feel is also related to my favorite team-related player prop play. It's Kenneth Walker III, yet again. I'll take the over 925.5 rush yards. And a guy I think is going to be an RB1 through and through in 12-team leagues. He's not very often going to leave the field. I think he's going to get at least 80% of the opportunity share. I know the offensive line is a little bit rickety. That is an area of concern, but he is a supreme tackle breaker. The guy forced a missed tackle over 25% of his touches last season in that Super Bowl campaign with the Seattle Seahawks. He just breaks tackles galore. The yards after contact per attempt, the yards created that he really racks up. So I cannot believe the number is south of 1,000 yards on rush yards. Again, this team I feel is going to be 500. And you might say, well, that really isn't as completely support Kenneth Walker III having a monster year, but it'll be good enough for him to get enough balls to the belly to exert his will and definitely pile up the damage. So Kenneth Walker III, love him for fantasy and love him for the over 925.5 rush yards at -110 at our friends at BetMGM.
0: All righty, so you think the Chiefs are going to miss the playoffs again? I think they're going to make it. I think Mahomes is winning comeback player of the year, but you are very high on Kenneth Walker. Let's move on to the Chargers. Yep. The Bolts, biggest question for this team, in my opinion, Brad, does Mike McDaniel, the new offensive coordinator, joining up with Jim Harbaugh, does he finally turn Justin Herbert into an elite quarterback? I'm not so sure about that. I know there is a couple of players in this offense that you are sky high on, but just in terms of what Mike McDaniel was brought here to do, and that is to finally get the most out of Justin Herbert, do you think he's able to accomplish that this year after his time with the Miami Dolphins? What do you think?
1: Well, Madison Beer is putting fingers through his hair on the sideline. So yes, I could totally see that because she's got superpowers, man. I don't know about you, but I've seen some of the images that are making the rounds of social media, and kudos to you, Justin Herbert, is all I'm going to say. Look, man, I got faith in Mike McDaniel. He's a little bit of an odd duck. There's no doubt about it. But, you know, he's going to have the sweats on, the pant legs up, the exposed calves, as he always does there. But he's a brilliant play caller. He's got weapons, a lot of weapons. I think he's going to maximize the potential of Herbert, who started to run a little bit more last season. And so that duality, I think, is going to be key for him to really unlock his full potential this year. So I got faith in Mike McDaniel getting the most out of Justin Herbert. I'll go out, and I'm not really feeling like I'm walking out on a very long limb with this, but I've already picked the Denver Broncos to win this division. If I think Kansas City is going to be mediocre, no way in hell the Raiders are really going to ascend and be a top two team in this division. The second best team, I feel, the Chargers. I am a buyer in this franchise, and they've got a top 10 offensive line. So, yeah, count me in, man. I think Herbert's going to have probably a career year under Mike McDaniel in year one.
0: Mm. Man, you and I, we are on opposite sides of the aisle when it comes to the teams in this division. Because I'm not a buyer in the Chargers. I think Mike McDaniel, I think his best days as a play caller are over. And I say his best days.
1: Really?
0: I'm not saying he's a terrible play caller. I'm just saying, like, those peak prime Dolphin seasons where it was real. I mean, really, that one season where they were putting up like 40 points a game and Tua looked like a freaking MVP candidate, Tyreek Hill and Jalen Waddle are going for 150 yards every single game, and Devon Achane's running wild, and they're just making, you know, they're freaking recreating the game of football. I think those days are over. I think he's a good play caller. I think he was in over his head towards the end of the time in Miami when things just, I mean, they were just kept going south, you know, again, in South Beach. Just basically, he was on a sinking ship, and he found himself a pretty good gig after that. I think it's a combination of things. I think the defense is going to take a step back this year. I think Jesse Minter was the real hero for the Chargers last year. Now, Jim Harbaugh is a hell of a head coach, right? He's won a national championship as a college football coach at Michigan. He's been to a Super Bowl, you know, in his time with the 49ers, and he's proven that he can get the Chargers to the playoffs despite the decimating injuries they had on the offensive line last year. Rashawn Slater and Joe Alt both gone for the season by week 5. Well, Pat, how do you not buy into the Chargers this year then? Those guys are healthy. Mike McDaniel is the play caller. I'm sorry. In the last year for me, it was, all right, I'm not going to buy into Justin Herbert and the Chargers being a Super Bowl contender because I need to see Justin Herbert win a freaking playoff game. I need to see him perform in a playoff game. And I was proven right again. I mean, he was absolutely brutal, and the offensive line stunk because of those injuries, and they got crushed by the Patriots. They didn't even score a touchdown in that playoff game. Now I feel like is Justin Herbert actually going to put together a good regular season? You know, because again, they've been to the playoffs the last few years, but his numbers, they have gotten worse and worse and worse. You know, he hasn't even sniffed 30 touchdowns in the last 4 years. He's barely getting over 3,500 passing yards now the last couple of years as well. And Brad, again, I know you're very sky high on one player in this offense. We'll get there in a second. I just don't think the pass catchers are all that great in this offense. I'm sorry, Ladd McConkey, he's not a wide receiver one on more than
1: really
0: two-thirds of the NFL. Quentin Johnston had a resurgent season last year. Still feel like he's Jag. He's just a guy. You know, and then you look at their other guys in this offense, Trey Harris, Brennan Thompson. I like the tight end, Aronde Gadsden, had a great breakout rookie season last year. Can he take a big step forward? I just think it's a lot of smoke and mirrors in this Chargers offense this year. I'm not expecting them to be an elite unit. And we disagree because I think the Chiefs are getting back to the playoffs. And I think the Broncos are the second best team in this division. That leaves the Chargers on the outside looking in. So I'll take the plus money and run with it. I don't think they're a playoff team this year, despite the fact that I think Harbaugh is a good coach. And I think that the defense is pretty decent. They lost their hero, though, in Jesse Minter. And I think that's ultimately going to cost them, is their defense taking a step back. And I'm sorry, I need to see Justin Herbert finally be the elite quarterback and not just look like it on a couple of social media clips. So we disagree on the Chargers, but there is one player that you are especially super sky high on, and that is who?
1: Amorin Hampton. And I know there's been a soundbite that came out today from Mike McDaniel that a hot hand situation, that's how we described it, could play out this season in the City of Angels with Keaton Mitchell and Kamani Vidal. I don't buy any of that whatsoever. Amorin Hampton is going to be far and away the most productive back in this backfield. He's far and away the most talented guy. Keaton Mitchell is going to have a role. And I honestly think you're going to see a lot of two running back formations with, you know, Mitchell going in motion, maybe line up in a slot, occasionally outside, being a guy on a wheel route or a streak route with his elite speed, though the smallish frame that can catch passes. I know there's highlight reels that are making the rounds on social media, but that's also against like second and third stringers in practice and in scrimmage games so far here in the month of August. So pump the brakes on all the Keaton Mitchell hype. Amorin Hampton's a stud. Look at the yards after contact data. Look at the missed tackle data. Off the charts last season when he was on the field. Look at the eye test. Use the retina in your head. It's very obvious he's the best back. Top 10 offensive line. I'm fully invested in him in round 2 of fantasy drafts. And I've also sprinkled some action on him to lead the NFL. Yes, the NFL in rush yards at 25-1. I'm slowly removing my belt. That's how much I love Amorin Hampton.
0: Yeah, so you're not paying a lick of attention to what Mike McDaniel said today when he literally said, bad news, fantasy owners, and then went on to say he's going to use that hot hand approach. You are taking his vape and you are throwing it out the window, and you're saying, get out of here with your capris and your khakis, because I don't listen to a single word. You are loving Omarion Hampton this year, no matter what Mike McDaniel says.
1: Yeah, because his fingers, they're quite fiery. He is going to win a lot of those hot hand situations. So don't buy in to what McDaniel said today. Hook, line, and sinker. You're a sucker if you are buying. It's going to be a full-blown RBBC.
0: All right, we'll take a short break. When we come back, we'll finish off this AFC West preview with the Raiders. When do we see Fernando Mendoza? And what does his rookie season look like? How could that not be the biggest question? But also, could the Raiders follow in the footsteps of Jaden Daniels and the Commanders, CJ Stroud and the Texans? Could they surprise everybody? And even if they don't win this division, could they make the playoffs? We'll debate when we come back, get you some baseball scores as well on a Monday night across the major leagues. He's Brad Evans. I'm Pat Boyle. 310-840-4910 is the number to join. 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
2: Is future Hall of Famer Aaron Donald coming out of retirement? It appears to be when, not if, Donald would join league MVP Matthew Stafford and Defensive Player of the Year Myles Garrett, and the Rams would have the most talented team of all time. Westwood One Sports.
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1: Welcome on back. BetMGM Tonight, Westwood One Sports. He's Brad Evans. I'm Pat Boyle. Phone number to join the show, 310-840-4910. We've been diving deep on the AFC West here this hour, as we are just around the corner, baby. We got a bunch of preseason football on Thursday, more on Friday, more this weekend. Cannot wait. Get us to opening night. But also, I want to keep enjoying summer while we still have it. So I don't know. I guess it's I'm in between a rock and a hard place. I'm in between Scylla and Charybdis, Brad, because I watched The Odyssey and now I can't stop using that reference. 310. Scylla is Charybdis was the whirlpool. Scylla was the giant like serpent thing, right? I feel like you would know
2: like
1: the answer.
2: Hydra. Yeah. I think that's correct.
1: Let's see. Scylla is the man-eating sea monster living on one side of the narrow strait, and the opposite was Charybdis, was that death whirlpool. Odyssey was great. I got more thoughts on it later, but we only have a couple of minutes left here, the two of us together, before we bid you adieu when we get to the solo portion. So let's finish off this AFC West. Let's get to the Raiders. The Raiders! And Brad, I think it's quite easily the biggest question going into this season. When do we see Fernando Mendoza? And what does his rookie season look like? You and I have been debating fiercely, intensely, arguing with one another of when the Raiders should start Fernando Mendoza. And by all intents and purposes, it looks like Kirk Cousins is going to start the year as QB1. I think it's a smart decision. Yep. You say no, get the kid in there already. We saw what he did at Indiana. So I'll ask you, we've debated a couple times. When do you think we see Fernando Mendoza take over the reins as the quarterback of the Raiders?
2: Oh, dare I say, I think I'm going to give you credit. I think you were correct in your assessment, although it's a layup matchup in week one against the Miami Dolphins. I mean, if you're going to unleash Fernando Mendoza, put him in a situation where he could succeed and he could absolutely do it. I think the one-arm man could throw with his offhand, the only good arm, and probably go out there and toss 250 and two touchdowns against that Dolphins defense. But I think realistically, it's week four. At home in Sin City against Kansas City. So I think the first three games of the regular season, Kirk Cousins will be under center. And by the way, Pat, did you see the video that made the rounds? I think it was about a week and a half ago. Kirk Cousins is doing a shuttle run, and he looked like me at nearly 50 out there competing against his teammates. My God, is he slow.
1: I did not see that. You know what I did? You know what I wish I did see? Him fighting with Max Crosby.
2: Apparently they
1: got into it one another, and then Clint Kubiak dismissed him from practice the next day for violating team rules. Matt Kirk Cousins trying to fight Max Crosby. I mean, are you nuts? Look, that's the kind of veteran leadership that Kirk Cousins brings, and I love it. He's obviously standing up for somebody here. So, I still think it's going to be at least 4 to 5 games to start the season with Kirk Cousins before they turn things over to Fernando Mendoza. But again, that beginning part of the schedule is the easiest it's going to get. Like, the Raiders could be 2-1 against the Chiefs in week four. How could you take Cousins off the field unless somehow they're 2-1 because of the defense, which we know their defense is not very good. So in likelihood, it's because Kirk Cousins has once again shown us that he's still got what it takes to compete in this league. So I think it's ultimately what happens is they start out 2-1. Maybe 1-2, and then they play the Chiefs and lose, and then they play the Patriots on the road and probably lose, and then it's, okay, take your pick of the litter. Do you want to start Fernando Mendoza against the Buffalo Bills or the LA Rams? Because I think at that point, if you wait until week 8 and they're playing the Jets to give him his first career start, I think that's too late. I think four or five games is that happy medium place to get Mendoza in and take over, because otherwise, why the hell did you draft him number 1 overall? So, that being said, Brad, favorite team-related play for this season for the Las Vegas Raiders is what?
2: It's Fernando Mendoza, over 2,300.5 passing yards. So just doing the math in my head, if I think he is going to be under center week 4 against Kansas City, and assuming he starts from that point on the rest of the season, he has to average 164.3 yards per game passing to exceed 200 or 2,300 and a half passing yards. I think he's going to do it. I really do. He's incredibly smart. He's an efficient thrower at all levels. He's got a little bit of mobility as well. He's got Brock Bowers, one of the best pass catching tight ends in the league. Ashton Jeanty is a downright very good safety valve underneath. I love Jalen Naylor as well. So I have fantasy feels for in this offense. So yeah, assuming he is the man under center in week four against KC, Mendoza, I feel, is going to hit over 2,300 passing yards this year.
1: Yeah, for me, it is Ashton Jeanty over 7.5 rushing touchdowns. And again, I was one of the first people to think that Jeanty was going to have a rough rookie season because there was not a whole lot of talent around him. But now you bring in Kirk Cousins and then you transition to Fernando Mendoza. Brock Bowers should be healthy. He was dealing with that knee injury for most of last season. And I think that this Raiders offense is going to be more balanced to the point where you will have an effective running game. Jeanty will get at least 8 rushing touchdowns. And at least for this season, he'll look worth a top 6 pick in the NFL draft. All right, Brad, we will bid you adieu, brother. We got a whole lot more football to talk about tomorrow, so I can't wait, my friend.
2: Football, football, more football, it's here! See you, my friend.
1: More football the rest of the show, but coming on back, we'll talk some baseball. My top 5 takeaways from a wild weekend as the races for the divisions are heating.
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0: All of the plays, the hottest takes, and the craziest one-liners you'll ever hear. 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
1: Ah, a little bit of rebranding here as we are getting set for football season. 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Yes, the name of the show is BetMGM Tonight, but we are renaming these final 2 hours. BetMGM Tonight After Dark. It's a five-hour show. Me and Brad are together for the first 3 hours. I'm with you solo for the final 2 hours. And the takes get hotter. The coverage gets deeper. And hopefully, the phone calls get more abundant as well. I want to hear from you. I love hearing from the callers. I love hearing from the texters. 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Been a great show so far. Brad and I were both on vacation last week, the last little bit of vacation for the rest of the summer. So, I mean, honestly, I think I've got 4 days that I'll be taking off from now until Christmas week. So I cannot wait. I'm going to be with you almost every single night, all 5 hours from now until the holidays. And I'm going to be giving you some of the most hardcore hitting takes in all of sports. We're going to give you the top storylines from all across sports. We're going to have great big guests, and I want to hear from you. Cannot wait. So let's get it rolling here on this Monday here, August 10th. Big weekend that was in baseball, as the division races in a lot of these divisions get tighter and tighter. Some of these award races, the NL MVP gets juicier and juicier. So it was a great weekend in baseball with a lot of critical playoff implicating series. So I figured, why not give you my top five takeaways from the weekend in baseball? And we'll start from number five and work my way up to number one. Number five, the Yankees continue to win despite their best players being on the shelf. But these next 2 weeks will determine whether or not the Yankees are able to catch the Tampa Bay Rays for the AL East and what could be the number one seed in the American League. The Rays are 71-46. It's the best record in the AL. They're the only team that has more than 67 wins in the American League. But the Yankees, they are the second best team in the American League in terms of record. But they're 5.5 games back. And right now, the Rays, they are once again on a heater. They've won 6 in a row. They've won 8 out of their last 10. And if the Yankees are going to be able to catch them, they're going to need their best players back soon. Because right now, as it has been for weeks, Aaron Judge, that stress fracture in his top right rib, he's been out for over 2 months. And it's looking more and more like Aaron Judge might not be back until the first week of September. The Yankees, they do not want to give out a timeline on it, but Judge has not started a rehab program yet. He's only started some light baseball activities. So the Yankees are still missing arguably the most impactful player in all of baseball outside of Shohei Ohtani and maybe PCA, Pete Carl Armstrong. We'll get to that in just a bit. So Judge has been out. Carlos Rodon has been out since the beginning of July with elbow inflammation. But he is a couple of rehab starts in, and he could return to the rotation here in the next week or two. Clark Schmidt, who is a solid piece in their starting rotation. At this point, he's probably their number five starter when he comes back. He's still recovering from Tommy John. He has not made his season debut yet, but he has begun to ramp back up after he hit a snag in his rehab process. So Clark Schmidt is looking like, again, he might be about a week or two, maybe probably 2 weeks away from returning. So two starting pitchers in Rodon and Clark Schmidt, the best player on the team in Aaron Judge. Cody Bellinger is still a couple of weeks away from a grade two hamstring strain, but again, starting to resume some baseball activities. And then there's Giancarlo Stanton, who went on the 10-day IL with a calf strain in April, and yet it is the beginning of August, and Stanton has not even started a rehab stint. And I got to laugh, honestly, at some of the quotes when it comes to like Aaron Boone talking about Giancarlo Stanton. Like, yeah, you know, he's starting to get outdoors and move around. Like, as if he's like a sedentary 90-year-old that is like on the verge of death. some of the phrases from Aaron Boone, man, I just got to laugh at. The point is, the Yankees are just, they're on the cusp. They're on the cusp of getting their big, best players back. It might be another 2 weeks, especially with Aaron Judge. Who knows? It might be a month. But the fact that the Yankees have still managed to win baseball games, they went into the second half at 54-42. They were 12 games over. They're 14 games over 500. They didn't really experience that full June swoon that the Yankees normally go through. They had a dip, don't get me wrong. But the fact that, and look, and I did a post-game series for the Yankees earlier this year. I did about 10 post-game shows for the Yankees radio network last year. And some of the lineups that they have rolled out here in the second half, I mean, they're tough. They're tough to look at. They're tough to watch. But the pitching they are getting from Cam Schlittler, who is still my pick for the AL Cy Young Award, who just shoved yesterday, despite the fact that they lost an extra innings to the Braves, and it feels like the Yankees lose every single extra inning game. I know they won one on Friday. But Schlittler, 7 innings, 11 strikeouts, 1 earned run. The pitching that they're getting from Max Fried, who was also injured for over a month earlier this season, and the pitching that they're getting from Gerrit Cole. I mean, manager for the Braves, Walt Weiss, said it himself. He goes, "I feel like we ran into three aces." Yeah, I mean, Gerrit Cole, who had a bit of a rocky start to his season, now over the last, seven starts, hasn't given up more than 3 earned runs. And in the last 3 starts, he's only given up 3 earned runs in 18 innings. I mean, he's been lights out. He's looking like prime Gerrit Cole right now. So the fact that the Yankees are staying afloat, they're staying within striking distance of the Rays. I mean, it's going to take a disaster of a last month and a half for them to miss the playoffs. I don't see any world in which that happens. But it's, can the Yankees get the AL East? Can they win the division? Can they get themselves that first round bye in the postseason where they could be as fully rested and healthy as you could possibly be? That's the goal. But, I mean, they have been banged up for most of this season, and yet they still look like one of the best teams in baseball. They've got the 6th best record in all of Major League Baseball. So, you know, as much criticism as gets levied on Aaron Boone every single year, I mean, he's done some of his best work as a manager this year, considering, 4 of their best 6 players on the roster have missed more than half the season. They'll be dangerous. They'll be real dangerous come October. All right, number 4, 4th biggest takeaway from the weekend in baseball. Both the AL Central and the AL West are as tight and also as mediocre as ever. Now let's start in the AL Central, where there is one team above 500, and that's been the surprise story of the entire baseball season. And I'm not gonna kudos to the Chicago White Sox, because they're 61-56. They've got a positive run differential plus 37, and they're still in first place in this division. And the fact that they are still here at this stage is a massive, massive credit to the team that they've put together. It's a massive credit to their manager, Will Venable. And, you know, this past weekend, they were looking like they were about to hit the skids. Like they were finally about to come back down to earth. The White Sox, they get swept by the Red Sox middle of last week, and then they get crushed in the series opener against the Guardians at home on Friday. How do they respond? a couple of resounding victories on both Saturday and Sunday to make sure that they stay more than three games ahead in the division in the AL Central. And I mean, look, I mean, how would you not pick the White Sox at this point to win the division? I know what we saw last year. What was a 15 game lead blown by the Tigers to the Guardians, and then they ultimately knock them out of the playoffs anyway. But still, nothing is safe. Nothing is safe in this division. That being said, the White Sox, I mean, they've pretty clearly been the best team in this division all season long. And I know, you know, Munetaka Murakami hasn't been all that good since coming back from the hamstring strain. You know, some of their best players, Colson Montgomery hitting under 200 in August, Miguel Vargas hitting under 200 in August. Arguably, their three best hitters haven't been able to hit their way out of a paper bag here in the month of August. And I know it's only been 9-10 days, but still. It's the fact that the pitching staff has once again really, really carried them. And I look, they're a solid team. And we've been kind of asking ourselves all season long, when are the White Sox going to play like the team that we've seen over the last two, three seasons? And yet, I mean, they continue to get quality starting performances from Anthony Kay. And this bullpen, I mean, they don't blow a whole lot of leads. So, you know, the White Sox are 61-56. And then the Tigers, Twins, and Guardians, all 3.5 or 4 games back in that AL Central. And so, yeah, look, I mean, you got one team above 500. That one team has been the surprise story of the season in baseball. But, I mean, the rest of this division is mediocre. But it should be a pretty good race out of the Tigers, who traded away Tarek Skubal to the Dodgers. And yet they've got the best run differential in the entire division. They got a great young lineup that has underperformed. I mean, honestly, the Tigers pitching staff has been one of the best in all of baseball and traded away Skubal. So I can't imagine without Skubal that they're going to hang, you know, I feel like if it's anybody, it's going to be the Guardians that are going to push the White Sox, but they had a golden opportunity after winning on Friday night. They let it slip right through their hands. And then in the AL West, I buried this team in April. And I mean, my God, you look back at April and how the division standings looked, and even into the first week of May, where the Astros looked like one of the worst teams in baseball, the Red Sox looked like one of the worst teams in baseball, the Phillies looked like one of the worst teams in baseball. And yet here we are in August, on August 10th, and the Astros are in first place, and the Red Sox are 11 games over 500, and the Phillies are 7 games over 500. And it's like, How did this happen? But that's the story with the Houston Astros, led by Yordan Alvarez, who I told you was going to win not only the AL MVP, but he was going to win the Triple Crown. And as it stands right now, Yordan Alvarez is a massive, nearly minus 1,000 odds favorite to win the AL MVP. And right now, he leads the American League in batting average, he leads the American League in home runs, he leads the American League in RBIs. He's in position to win the Triple Crown. He's going to win the AL MVP. And the Houston Astros have a half a game lead over the Texas Rangers for the AL West. But they're both mediocre. Nobody in that division has a positive run differential. The Astros are a game over 500. The Rangers are 500. The Mariners, who I guess just because of their pitching staff and because of the talent on paper, I guess you still give them a remote chance to salvage their season here over the final 40 games. They're 4 games back. But, I mean, the Astros, they were dead and buried at the end of April. I mean, we're talking about they were going to fire their manager. And they lose Carlos Correa for the season. And yet, Yordan Alvarez has completely carried them. And this pitching staff, since the All-Star break, it's been sensational. It's been outstanding. Peter Lambert has been a godsend for this team. Has been brilliant. Hunter Brown finally starting to pitch like, you know, the ace that he should be on this team. And their bullpen. Their bullpen looks pretty damn good. And Josh Hader, once again, looks like one of the best closers in baseball. So I picked the Rangers to win this division. before the season started. And it's still anybody's game. I mean, that's a half a game. It's a half a game. It's just these dramatic swings that these teams go on. You know, where the Rangers, they win 4 out of 5. Then they lose 6 in a row. Then they win 4 in a row. I mean, you can't get a read on any of these teams. Can't get a read on any of these teams. So that's my fourth biggest takeaway. All right, number three from this past weekend. Red Sox have their 9-game winning streak snapped, but they're still one of baseball's hottest teams. And the biggest news out of the last couple of days out of Boston is that their ace and the reigning runner-up for the AL Cy Young Award last season, Garrett Crochet, could come out of the bullpen once he returns from his long-standing injury that has cost him most of this season. That one blew my nips off. I'm going to be honest with you. And again, the Red Sox, another team, I buried them in April. They fire Alex Cora. They're god-awful. And then the second half, they just haven't lost. They just don't lose. They were 46-48 going into the All-Star break. Since then, 18-5. And most 18-3 up until Saturday. Riding once again another 9-game winning streak. They had, what was it, a 13-game winning streak coming out of the All-Star break and going in and, you know, going into the second half, which got snapped in that doubleheader a month ago by the Orioles. The 64-53. Again, Garrett Crochet has barely even pitched. And yet, Sonny Gray, aging like fine wine. Peyton Toll, solid 6 innings every time he steps on the mound. Ranger Suarez, solid 6 innings every time he steps on the mound. Connelly Early, solid 6 innings every time he steps on the mound. It's been a career year for Wilson Contreras. Sedan Rafaela looks like an all-star. Willier Abreu's hitting the cover off the ball. I mean, they just find ways. They find ways to win a baseball game almost every single night. And look, I mean, they've blown teams out a couple of times. They swept the Dodgers 2 weeks ago where they dominated them 2 out of the 3 games. But even, you know, they have to win a 13-inning game against the White Sox, they're capable of doing it. So they are playing the Toronto Blue Jays right now, who have been probably the biggest disappointment in all of baseball this year. And the Red Sox are losing 2-0 in the bottom of the 7th. Couldn't hit Jameson Taillon. And then the Blue Jays went to Simeon Woods Richardson out of the bullpen, and the Red Sox have not been able to score a run, despite Sonny Gray pitching a pretty damn good game. Don't be surprised the Red Sox come back and win this game. That's all I'm going to say. And even if they lose this game, they lose 3 in a row. Like, they're still one of the hottest teams in baseball. It's mind-blowing to me. And then the news that Garrett Crochet is open to late season relief role if the Red Sox need it and is open to coming out of the bullpen if the team makes the playoffs. That one was astounding to me. But Crochet said last Wednesday, quote, "There's no ego about it. It's something I've done before." And I mean, he's not kidding. Remember, he was a reliever for his first 3 seasons in baseball with the White Sox. And then they transitioned him to a starter, and that's when he became dominant. And then he got traded to the Red Sox in 2024. Finished second in the AL Cy Young Award last year. So Crochet said, quote, "It's something I've done before. Like I was saying, any way possible, I can help this team achieve the goal we set out in spring training, the goal that every team sets out to achieve. If I could help us achieve it, I don't really care what the role is." And as again, he's got that shoulder and lat injury that has kept him out since late April. And this would essentially be a spring training-esque ramp up where it would take multiple weeks for him to get to, you know, where you'd want him to be, you know, 90 to 100 pitches, 6-7 innings, basically as if, you know, he was in the middle of his season, or if he was like in late April, early May. And it's August 10th. Now there's still not a definitive timetable on when Garrett Crochet is coming back. You know, he began a throwing program in Boston last week, still has not made any rehab starts. So I would say we're comfortably bare minimum two, if not 3 weeks away from him coming back? And that's, again, coming back to the big leagues, and that's if he gets 2-3 rehab starts under his belt where he's throwing 40, 50, 60 pitches. So you have, even if he comes back for the first week of September, like that first big league game, he's probably going to be held to a 60 to 70 pitch count. And this is all being very optimistic, by the way. Like maybe by the very end of the season, he's ramped up to a full

rotation of maybe Sonny Gray, Ranger Suarez, Connolly early. And then they go to Garrett Crochet as the first guy out of the pen, you know, every other game in the postseason. Like, is that what, you know, just visualize in October what you could be looking at. The same way that the Dodgers used Roky Sasaki, more so as a closer, but also like he was their slam the door shut guy in October last year. If the Red Sox are able to make the postseason, do we see Garrett Crochet out of the bullpen rather than as a starter? Almost impossible to think about it happening, but it's on the table, according to him and according to the Red Sox. All right, number two. The Dodgers finally snapped their seven-game losing skid, and Shohei Ohtani is starting to ramp up towards pitching, which to me is a signal that he's going to win the MVP again. We heavily debated, Brad and I, Carl Armstrong versus Shohei Ohtani, who's going to win the NL MVP. PCA is a slight favorite. Get to that in just a second. But Ohtani's numbers at the plate are still pretty damn good. Now, they're not Hall of Fame Shohei Ohtani like we've seen in the last several years here. But, and the power seems like it's not there. And that's because of this continued knee inflammation that's been bothering him for multiple weeks, if not multiple months now. Hasn't pitched since July 3rd. And the Dodgers have finally started to suffer because of it. For a while, it was, oh, the Dodgers are just going to keep winning games anyway. It doesn't matter. And that was true up until about 2 weeks ago. Now, all of a sudden, the Dodgers are, they've lost 8 out of their last 10. And they've lost 10 out of their last 13, including a miserable 7-game losing streak. Swept by the Red Sox, swept by the Cubs, and they lose 2 out of 3 to the Diamondbacks. But they did finally snap that losing streak on Saturday, winning in extra innings. And Edwin Diaz, their closer, he's been back for just over a week. Remember, he got injured in the first 2 weeks, 3 weeks of the season, and he was out until July 29th. So they got him back in the bullpen. They're getting Tyler Glass now back. They're getting Blake Snell back. I believe Blake Snell got activated today off the 60-day IL. Or he's going to pitch tomorrow. Oh, no, yeah, they traded for Tarek Skubal. How could we forget, who is starting tonight? So now all of a sudden, this rotation, it's going to be Skubal, Snell, Yamamoto, Glass now, and then take your pick out of Lauer, Sasaki, or Robleski. You got three choices for your number five, and that's if Ohtani doesn't make a start again during the regular season. And if Shohei does, you're looking at a starting rotation possibly heading into October. Tarek Skubal, Shohei Ohtani, Yoshi Yamamoto, and that's probably disrespectful to put Yamamoto in the three slot, but you get my drift. Skubal, Ohtani, Yamamoto, Snell, Glasnow. I mean, my goodness. You better get your kicks in and enjoy the hate watch right now while you can, of the Dodgers losing and that 7-game losing streak, because it ain't going to last long. They're starting a 3-game series at home tonight with the Royals. Skubal on the mound. They're probably going to dominate. But then we'll get a real good test when they play the best team in baseball, the Brewers, later this week. But after that, I mean, they got a real soft stretch of their schedule. Throughout the final month, I mean, they play what? One team with a winning record in the month of September? One? They play one team, if my math is correct, with a winning record in the month of September. That's a joke. And that's going to give Shohei Ohtani all the time he needs to get ready for the postseason on the mound. He's still putting up great numbers at the plate. He went through a bit of a slump earlier this month. But I think a sign that his knee is starting to feel good is the fact that he's hitting the cover off the ball again here the last couple of weeks, and he has begun a throwing program. He played catch over the weekend. I don't think it's long before we see Shohei Ohtani pitch on the mound again. And it could be, we had the same conversation just now about Garrett Crochet. Maybe it's Ohtani coming out of the pen in October. Why the hell not? But also, I just feel like the guy is superhuman,
And I feel like we're going to see Shohei Ohtani making a start for the Dodgers by September 1st.

0: And if he makes five starts in the month of September and he's pitching every 5 days or every 6 days, he's dominant. He's going to be awesome. And that'll probably push him over the top to win the MVP. But could PCA make me eat my words? Because my number one takeaway for the weekend in baseball has a little something to do with a guy who they call MV Pete in the Chicago Cubs. We'll get to that when we return. Plus your phone calls and your texts at 310-840-4910. Again, that's 310-840-4910. We got some football calls that we'll get to as well. I'm Pat Boyle. This is BetMGM Tonight here on Westwood One Sports.
1: Your favorite NFL team plays this week. The preseason is in full swing with all 32 teams taking the field Friday, Saturday, or Sunday. Who will make a name for themselves to move up the depth chart? Westwood One Sports.
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0: Welcome on back, BetMGM tonight, Westwood One Sport. I'm Pat Boyle. Our number to join the show, 310-840-4910. Again, that's 310-840-4910. Giving you my top five takeaways from the weekend in baseball. Division races tightening, couple of big losing streaks snapped, couple of big winning streaks snapped, and the NL MVP race might come down to the final week of the season. And so I left you off with a cliffhanger, a nice little radio tease for my number one takeaway from the weekend in baseball. And that is this. Pete Crow Armstrong is now the betting favorite with our friends at BetMGM, and I think basically everywhere. He is now the betting favorite for the National League MVP. And in terms of the Chicago Cubs as a whole, the Brewers keep winning. So the Cubbies have not had the chance to catch the Brewers just yet, but they will have every chance to catch them in the NL Central very, very soon. Let's start right there really quickly with just the team as a whole. The Cubs are 69-50. Their offense has been one of the best, if not the best, in all of baseball. I mean, they've got the most runs scored in all of baseball. So, yeah, I'd say they're the number one offense in all of baseball, despite the fact that there's been a lot of days where the wind has been blowing out this year in the friendly confines. But more importantly and more incredibly, they've done it despite a slew of injuries to the pitching staff. I mean, all season, starters, bullpen, doesn't matter. They've had to battle injuries and they've had to throw guys out there on the mound that normally wouldn't be on a big league mound or wouldn't be on the mound for a team that is 19 games above 500. But the offense continues to carry them and Pete Crow Armstrong continues to carry them. The Cubbies are 69-50. And again, they are still 5.5 games back of the Milwaukee Brewers in the NL Central. Brewers have the best record in all of baseball. They're 74-44. They've got the best run differential in all of baseball. The Cubbies have the fourth best. Well, for those of you thinking, well, the Brewers are going to run away with the division. It doesn't matter. They're going to win it. Cubs can't catch them. Not so fast, my friend. We're still a couple of weeks away. But you've got two titanic showdowns between the Cubs and the Brewers coming in the first week of September when they'll play each other in a four-game set at Wrigley, Monday, August 31st to Thursday, September 3rd. And then they'll play each other one final time this season in Milwaukee, not even a week later, Monday, Tuesday, Wednesday, September 7th through the 9th. In Milwaukee. So they'll play each other seven times in the span of 10 days. And if the Cubs can just stay within striking distance, if they can stay within four or five games of the Brewers in the last day of August, they'll have seven opportunities to catch them. And they'll have a starting pitching rotation that is getting more and more healthy. But as it pertains to PCA, how has he overtaken Shohei Ohtani for the NL MVP? Well, it's not just because Ohtani hasn't pitched since July 3rd. It's not because Ohtani is not putting up Hall of Fame, eye-popping, gargantuan offensive numbers like he normally does. I mean, his numbers are still pretty damn good. They're identical, almost, to Pete Crow Armstrong. Ohtani's hitting .291 with an OPS of .937. That OPS is second best in all of baseball. Pete Crow Armstrong's hitting .286 with an OPS of .931. That's third best in all of baseball. And they have an identical number of home runs and RBIs. Both of the guys have hit 26 bombs, and they both have 71 RBIs. But why PCA has now become the betting favorite for NL MVP, in addition to the Ohtani deficiencies, if you will, is the fact that he's already got 30 stolen bags on the year, and 35 a year ago. Very well could get 40 this season. And he's going to be in the 30-30 club. Could be in the 35-35 club. It's possible he hits 35 home runs. There's still 42 games left to play. But it's because he's got the 30 swiped bags. But more importantly, I think it's old news at this point that Pete Crow Armstrong is the best center fielder in the game. He's going to win the Gold Glove this year. And I know that these past couple of days, in Kansas City. He was DHing a couple of times, but he's the best defensive center fielder in the game. He's been one of the best hitters in the game this year. He plays every single game. He's a five-tool player. And despite the fact that his team's starting rotation and their pitching staff has been decimated by injuries, he's carried them. And they're 19 games above 500. And they have a chance. They have a chance to be the number one seed in the National League. They're going to have to probably win five of those seven games at minimum against the Brewers, but they have a chance. And so Pete Crow Armstrong, and the game against Ohtani last week, game against the Dodgers, Shohei Ohtani hits two home runs. Ah, PCA can't top that. Ohtani's outplayed him. And the Dodgers, what, they probably won that series, right? Nope. Pete Crow Armstrong in that same game, in that series finale last week, two home runs, 10 total bases. He had a double as well. Five RBIs and just sensational. And the Cubs sweep the Dodgers. So all those things combined, I'm honestly a little bit surprised that at this current moment, he's not even bigger of a favorite. But I still feel like Shohei Ohtani is going to win the NL MVP. Because I feel like Ohtani's going to step on the mound and make a couple of starts before the season ends. And I wouldn't count out an insane tear at the plate from Shohei Ohtani in the final couple weeks of the season. But the number one takeaway from the weekend of baseball is Pete Crow Armstrong at 24 years old. MVP, as I know my producer Brandon Combs has been calling him all year long. He's the favorite now to win the NL MVP. And the Cubs still have a chance to win the NL Central, which I know they had a couple of massive winning streaks. They also had a 10-game losing streak earlier this season with all the injuries to the pitching staff. I'm surprised that they are as good as they've been this year. 310-840-4910. That's 310-840-4910. We'll get to your calls. We'll get to some of your texts when we return. We'll get you a baseball scoreboard update. Some teams have the day off. There's still 10 games on this Monday Major League Baseball slate. So we'll get you caught up on the scores that are happening. But also we'll talk some football because over the weekend, yes, there's training camp and there's practices going on. And we had the Hall of Fame inductions. But man, that new stadium in Buffalo probably caused and created the biggest storyline of all this past weekend. I'll explain why when we return. I'm Pat Boyle. This is BetMGM Tonight right here on Westwood One Sports.
1: Last year's top three picks are shining at camp. Titans QB Cam Ward, Jaguars two-way man Travis Hunter, and Giants edge rusher Abdul Carter.

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0: p.m. tonight, Westwood One Sports. I'm Pat Boyle. The phone number to join the show is 310-840-4910. Again, that's 310-840-4910. Let's get you a couple of baseball scores here before I get to what happened this weekend in Buffalo that's got Bills Mafia fans going nuts. But first, gave you a quick update before on the Red Sox. Again, they had their 9-game winning streak snapped over the weekend, lost 2 in a row to the A's, and now in danger of losing 3 in a row as they're trailing the Blue Jays. It was 2-0. I said, don't be surprised the Red Sox come back and win this game. And it's now 2-1. They scored on a wacky double play that Cedan Rafaela got himself into to get a first run on the board. So it's 2-1, bottom of the eighth. Blue Jays will try to hold on and get the final 3 outs against the Red Sox. So that's where we're at in that game. The New York Mets, I mean, maybe if they didn't wait till August to actually wake up and play some good baseball, maybe they would still have a season to play for. And the Mets have actually won 5 of their last 6 games. A couple of those in dominant fashion. They smoked the Pirates yesterday 11-1. And they were smoking the Braves 5-0 out of the gate. Brett Beatty hit a grand slam, but little by little, the Braves have chipped away. It's now 7-5 heading into the eighth inning in the ATL. Drake Baldwin, an RBI single. Ronald Acuna, RBI single. Michael Harris scored on a wild pitch. So the Mets have actually, they've owned the Braves this year. They've won 6 out of the 10 meetings, and they still lead right now 7-5. So the NL East, Braves still have a huge lead on the Phillies. I think it's 8.5 games coming into today, but you know, the Mets, their season's dead, but they're still finding a way to string some wins together here. So they lead the Braves 7-5. Phillies lead the Cardinals 4-2. That game's got playoff implications for both teams. St. Louis still hanging around a little bit in that National League wildcard race. They're 3.5 games back of the Phillies. So obviously a huge, critical 3-game set starting this week in St. Louis, and they're going to play each other again for 3 more games in a week and a half from now. The Phillies lead it 4-2. You had a Kyle Schwarber RBI double that put the Phillies up 4-2 earlier this inning, and they've got first and second right now with 1 out, and Bryce Harper is at the plate, so a chance for the Phillies to break it open, get some breathing room in that wild card race, and keep some pressure up on the Braves. And then you got a bunch of games that just got started here. Angels and the Rangers, Rays and the A's. And then you still got later to come tonight, Royals and the Dodgers. It is the home debut for Tarek Skubal as a Los Angeles Dodger. Again, they had a brutal 7-game losing streak that they were finally able to snap over the weekend against the Diamondbacks, but then still ended up losing the rubber game yesterday. So the Dodgers return home after a lengthy road trip, and they are slumping. Ohtani leading off at the top of the order and DHing. We'll see if Skubal can help kickstart them to what should be a resounding win and a resounding series win, if not a sweep against the lowly Royals. 310-840-4910. So over the weekend, again, Brad and I detailed all the wide receiver injuries, the Laremy Tunsil injury, and the biggest NFL training camp news and notes. But I think, in my opinion, the biggest story of the weekend was the Buffalo Bills hosting over 50,000 fans for the return of the blue and red training camp practice at their brand new Highmark Stadium, a $2.1 billion stadium. And while there was some cool stuff, they have a giant like memorial folding table, which is, it's like 10 feet tall, and it's like getting, you know, it's in the process of getting smashed in half. Shout out Bills Mafia, putting each other through tables, the sickos that they are. We love them. So that's like a monument within the stadium. There was some cool stuff. I saw some pictures in social media, you know, bigger concourses. And obviously this year with the roof, not a roof, but, you know, the top of the stadium that has some retraction, at least, if you will. Hopefully the fans don't have to go out and shovel out the entire stadium anytime you get some blizzards in Buffalo. You know, it's got like heated panels within the structure of the stadium that should melt the snow. So a lot of good things, but some really bad things. And if you're watching the show live on YouTube, we're going to show you some of these pictures that gained a lot of traction on social media. A lot of pictures fans posting where their sight lines are quite visibly obstructed by either structures of the stadium or by the railings and the stairs leading up to particular sections. I mean, the one you're watching, if you're watching live on YouTube or Twitter or Twitch right now, that is terrible. You have a big glass railing with the stairs that basically blocks the entire red zone view. It's terrible. Absolutely. There was a lot of Bills fans completely irate. Some, and I, you know, I was digging deep. Some of these posts, you know, these fans were saying, well, we're season ticket holders or we're, you know, PSL owners, personal seat license owners. And we were promised on a, I guess, a sort of PowerPoint presentation that was emailed to, you know, PSL owners and season ticket holders that their views would not be obstructed. And the renderings of what the field looks like from their seats, it painted a much different picture from when they got there in person on Saturday night for the first public event at Highmark Stadium. And their seats and their views were quite absolutely obstructed. We actually got an update to this story, though, about 2 hours ago. Alana Getzenberg, who covers the team for ESPN, I read an article that the Buffalo Bills have actually responded to these to this frustration from these fans. And the Bills said in a statement, quote, thank you to Bills Mafia for setting a new attendance record of more than 50,000 fans at the return of the blue and red. Saturday's practice was a great opportunity to test the new stadium. We are currently addressing internal and external feedback regarding the facility's operation following the first event. We'll utilize the next 6 weeks to refine any details as we prepare for the home opener on Thursday, September 17th. How are you going to refine any details? You're going to remove these railings and stairs? This seems like this is a massive mess up by whoever designed this stadium. Hot or cold's coming.
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0: back to BetMGM tonight here on Westwood One Sports. I'm Pat Boyle, and we are brought to you by BetMGM. 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Please gamble responsibly. Fifth and final hour of this Monday night show kicks off right now. Back from vacation. Great to be back with you guys. Was down at the Jersey Shore last week with the family. And so I am going to be with you, save a couple of days here and there. Like Labor Day, I'll be off. Friday heading into Labor Day, I'll be taking the day off as well. But really, I mean, outside of that, I don't have any off days planned for the next several months here. So we got football season just around the corner, both the NFL and college football. We've got a baseball season that is sprinting towards some epic conclusions. And we've got, you know, NBA season. I know it feels like, you know, I'm still soaking in the Knicks title run. Don't get me wrong, but you know, we'll have NBA training camp a couple of weeks away, and the start of the season is just over 2 months away. Same with hockey. So we got a lot, and the sports calendar is going to heat up real freaking quick, baby. Don't you worry. So it's good to be back with you guys. Don't forget, you can watch the show live on YouTube. 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You could watch the show live on Twitter at BetMGM tonight. And you can listen to the show on the Westwood One Sports app, the Odyssey app, Sirius XM, Channel 375, and hundreds of local affiliates throughout North America. Open phone lines is how we roll here for the final hour of the show. So if you want to get aboard and touch on anything we've discussed so far, the talk and text line is 310-840-4910. You can call or simply just text your thoughts on the show or any of the topics we dive into at 310-840-4910. And if you text in your question or your take or your opinion, just let us know what your name is and where you're from so we can feature you on the show. All right, before we get to hot or cold with producer Brandon Combs, I just want to finish off what we were talking about right at the end of the last segment, and that is the new Highmark Stadium, the home of the Buffalo Bills, $2.1 billion project, which, by the way, was funded with $850 million of taxpayer money in the greater Buffalo area, especially in Orchard Park. Well, it's got some eyesores. And I mean literal eyesores. I mean, like, to the point where you can't see parts of the field from the seats you're sitting in. And again, if you're watching the show live on YouTube or Twitter or Twitch, some of the pictures that we didn't show you last segment, you're seeing now. I mean, what looks like the end of the press box or just some of the structures of the stadium that separate the upper deck from the actual physical structure of the stadium. It's blocking half of the end zone and it's blocking part of the red zone. You know, there is also another, you know, there's other pictures as well. There's other seats in the stadium that, again, a quarter of the field is just, you can't see. It's completely eliminated. It's completely blocked off. That's one thing if it's a stadium that was built in, I don't know, 1930, 1960, hell, even 1980, right? So architecture back then, 50 years ago, 40 years ago, wasn't what it is today. It's also another thing if you've got, you know, the railings and like the glass view where those railings, you know, connect the stairs to the actual railings. It's one thing if they're like just like a little bit in the way from the front row, but from the third row, and you're basically looking through like a glass warped rendering or, you know, visual of the red zone, the entire red zone. Not great. Not great. And so the Bills welcomed in over 50,000 fans for their return of the blue and red training camp practice in the new Highmark Stadium on Saturday night. PSL owners were able to sit in their new seats for the first time. A lot of folks posted these photos on social media, clearly unhappy, and also were told by the Bills, you know, whoever they communicate with in the front office that are the, you know, their reps or folks from the ticket office. They were told that they were adamant that there would be no obstructed views in their seats. So they finished off the last segment by letting you guys know the Bills put out a statement earlier this evening and that they're going to utilize the next 6 weeks to refine any details as they prepare for the home opener, which is Thursday Night Football Week 2 when the Bills take on the Lions on Thursday, September 17th. And again, I don't know how many details can you refine? You just took a couple years to build the stadium. What are you going to do? Let's just take the press box and push it somewhere else. You know, if you're going to, I guess in 6 weeks, you could probably, you know, do some, I don't know, some jackhammering, some spackling on some of those railings. Maybe use a different glass paneling, something like that. But there are still dozens, I mean, probably over 100 seats that you can't do anything about. You know, I laugh too, by the way, in the article. The team has heard from, quote, less than 1% of PSL holders regarding any sightline issues at the stadium. Okay, first of all, for a stadium that fits 62,000 people, do you know what 1% of that is? 62,000 times 1%, that's still 620 seats. 620, that's 1%. That's 600 seats in the stadium where the sight line is obstructed. We're not talking about like 50 seats. We're talking about over 600. And that's what they're letting on. That's what that's what this source that Alana Getzenberg writes in her article on ESPN that the team has heard from, less than 1%. Okay, that's still 600. That's still 600 people. And that would be 600 people that showed up to the stadium on Saturday night. What I think is even funnier is that in this article, it says the source added that some of the photos that are circulating show views from seats that are not for sale for football events. The team is planning to hold a variety of events at the stadium in the future. What are we talking about? How many seats are you building in a football stadium for the Buffalo Bills that you're not going to allow people to sit in for NFL games? What kind of cover my ass statement is that? What is probably going to happen, in my opinion, or what I think should happen, Terry and Kim Pegula, the owner of the Bills, hopefully they communicate with the folks that are running things on the operations side in the stadium and the front office and the ticketing is, hey, let's, you know, some of these folks that have already bought PSLs and season tickets, let's see if they'd maybe be willing to switch. Let's offer them a different seat in the stadium at maybe the same price. Maybe just a slightly bit of a price raise. Let's do good by the fans here, right? And then what you should do with these 600 or so seats with obstructed views is those should be the cheapest seats on any given home game. Or if you want to offer them to folks for season tickets to purchase as PSLs, I don't know, maybe just give the actual photos of what it will look like when you're in your seat rather than these computer renderings. So the stadium's already built. You can't fix it, but hopefully the Bills will do good by their fans, which are some of the best fans, not only in the NFL, but in the entire world. All right, before we get to hot or cold, let's get to a phone call here from a fellow Buffalo native, 310-840-4910. If you want to join in, Phil is in Buffalo next up on BetMGM tonight. Phil, what's going on? How you doing?
1: Hey, how you doing? I just want to say that, unfortunately, everybody will complain about something bad before something good. And, you know, this was an open practice. It was not a game or anything. So the stadium was open to everybody to walk around. So people are taking pictures and posting them. And, you know, they don't know. They weren't even their seats probably. It's a beautiful place.
0: They're going to be somebody's seats,
1: and everybody should just embrace it.
0: It's not their seats. They will be somebody's seats.
1: They will be, but I mean, people are going to post something bad before they're going to post something good. That's a proven fact.
0: I mean,
1: it applies to lots of things, like a restaurant. Say you go to a restaurant and it's you have a bad experience. You're going to post about your bad experience before a good experience. So there's kinks that have to be worked out.
0: Yeah, but
1: out.
0: Phil, it's a brand new.
1: They'll figure it out.
0: It's a brand new $2 billion stadium that almost half of it was paid by taxpayer money. I don't think it's too hard to ask for to put seats to make sure that, you know, when you design the stadium, when you have an architect design the stadium and build it, I don't think it's too hard to ask for it to make sure there's no obstructed views.
1: Well, let me ask you a question. Were you there to saw it in person? Because nobody saw this in person, and those people weren't even in their seats. They were just taking pictures, I believe, because that's how it is. They complain about everything, and they're not used to new. I mean, the old stadium was built in 73, so you're used to that with great sight lines, and now you're there in the new stadium, and it's kind of beautiful in there, and it's a big change for everybody.
0: Yeah, Phil, hey, I appreciate the call, man. I mean, are you saying that these photos are like AI deepfakes, that these aren't real photos? I mean, what does it matter if it's people whose seats, if it was theirs or not? I mean, they're real photos of real seats in the stadium, and they're pretty horrible views. So what? You know, what's the next argument? Oh, well, it's less than 1%. It's only 600 seats in a 60,000, you know, capacity stadium. It's not even their seats. People will say more bad than they will. There shouldn't be any bad. It's a brand new $2.1 billion stadium for an NFL franchise that is paid for with $850 million of taxpayer money. There shouldn't be any bad. You want to criticize the food? Okay, maybe. But you want to criticize the parking lot? Maybe. There shouldn't be any complaints about a literally spanking brand new stadium. What are we talking about here? This isn't like a debate. There's reportedly, and this is the team or a source telling Alana Getzenberg, who covers the Bills in the article that she wrote, that the team heard from less than 1% of PSL owners. That's still 600 people. That's still 600 seats. Whether it was their photos, whether it was their seats or not, you got over 600 terrible views in a $2.1 billion stadium. That shouldn't be a thing. Like, what? It's a bad job. It's a bad job. Now, again, I mean, what's the solution? Not going to knock down the stadium. It's going to be there for hopefully 50, 60 years. And I'm sure that there are 50,000, 55,000, 58,000 seats in that stadium that are awesome, that are spectacular, that are phenomenal. But there are, if it's 1%, that's still 600 seats in a brand new stadium where a quarter of the field you can't even freaking see. That simply shouldn't happen. So the solution, hopefully the Buffalo Bills now do good by those fans that bought those tickets and were told. That's the other thing I feel like you were missing there, Phil. These people, unless they're just straight up lying, but a lot of these folks, a lot of these Bills fans, season ticket owners, PSL owners, posted photos of what the renderings they were shown, emailed to them of what their seats were going to look like. And then they get there and it's not that, and they have obstructed views of the stadium. Don't you feel like you owe a little bit to do better by those fans if you're the Buffalo Bills now? That's just my opinion. 310-840-4910. Let's get to some more football calls here. Emily is next up in San Diego. Wants to weigh in on the AFC West. Emily, what's going on?
2: Hi, Pat. I just wanted to say that I listened to your input of the West, and I just have to say Brad is like a fine bottle of champagne, but if you shake him up, and he's going to explode. He's got a great opinion about things, but I'm sorry to say he's so way off on the Chiefs. You are so right on, and I just wanted to say that every time he does these things, he is just like a Superman when it comes to opinions, and I think he's so funny.
0: Yeah, Emily. So you're a Chiefs fan that lives in San Diego?
2: Yeah, I lived in Missouri for 8 years, and so they were my Chiefs, and then I had to move back home. But, the Chargers left a long time ago, so, yes, I am a Chiefs fan.
0: Well, Emily, I appreciate your call. And appreciate the compliments for both me and Brad, because that is a very good metaphor. Brad is like a very nice bottle of champagne. When you shake him up, he's gonna explode. That's really, really good. Yeah, look, I mean, I could see all the negatives, and I could see all the shortcomings of the Chiefs on paper. You know, when you spell them out, okay, Rashee Rice was in jail this offseason and is recovering from an offseason knee procedure that took him a little bit longer to recover from than initially would have thought, and he had to recover from part of that in jail, and instead of at the team's facility where he could have been getting top-notch physical therapy and rehabilitation, instead he had to spend 30 days in jail. And Xavier Worthy, who has been dealing with a bit of a shoulder injury, and last year, I know he's only 23, I know it's only his third season, but you know, last year, I mean, he had several games where he was racking up less than 40 receiving yards. That just seems impossible for a guy of his caliber, of his speed. And on top of that, the aging Travis Kelce, an offensive line that has to stay healthy because they have no depth. And that lack of depth was exposed in a big way last year. And Mahomes coming off a torn ACL. And not only that, two seasons where Patrick Mahomes, if you take out the name and you take his face away and you just look at the numbers, that doesn't necessarily, it doesn't yell Hall of Famer, one of the greatest quarterbacks of all time. But I just have a lot of belief in the fact that I think the culture they've put in place, even though I think Andy Reid has maybe got a year or two left at most, you know, he's 68 years old, and I'm not even trying to be an ageist, just in terms of, you know, sooner or later, there comes a time where things run their course. We've seen it with Mike Tomlin. We've seen it with John Harbaugh just this past year with the Ravens and the Steelers. That time is coming for Andy Reid, whether it's at the end of this season or it's 2 years from now. I don't necessarily look at Andy Reid anymore and think, no doubt top three head coach in football, or no doubt top five head coach in football. I don't look at Andy Reid that way anymore. Just like towards the end of last season, I didn't look at Mike Tomlin that way anymore. I didn't look at John Harbaugh that way anymore. And that doesn't mean that John Harbaugh won't crush it with the Giants this year, or that Mike Tomlin, the next job that he gets, which is probably in 2027. Hell, Mike Tomlin, here's a little out of left field hot take for you. No matter how good or bad the Chiefs are this year, I think there's a reality where Andy Reid retires and Mike Tomlin is the next head coach of the Kansas City Chiefs. You heard that here first. Pat Boyle, BetMGM tonight, Westwood One Sports. I could see Mike Tomlin being the head coach of the Kansas City Chiefs in 2027. But I still think that Andy Reid is a damn good head coach. He's a multiple-time Super Bowl-winning head coach. You've got this. You've got as much instability as there might be in this receiving core. There is stability, and there's culture, and there is experience, and there's leadership from Andy Reid to Kelce to Patrick Mahomes to several players on the defense. Chris Jones, is his prime behind him? Probably. Can he still be an effective game wrecker? Absolutely. Everybody on the Chiefs, just about everybody, like from top to bottom of the entire roster, all had a down year. You think the Chiefs are going to be that bad again this year? You think a year after being undefeated in one-score games and then nearly losing every single one-score game, that they're probably not going to be somewhere in between? And if they are, even if they're a 500 club in one-score games, they're going to be 10-7 at worst. I think they're probably an 11-6 ball club. Because I think Patrick Mahomes is the second greatest quarterback of all time and still has the opportunity in time to pass Tom Brady and become the greatest quarterback of all time. I still think this defense is really freaking good, and they added Kyrese Tonga in the offseason. and they've got a healthy Nick Bolton manning this linebacker core, who, by the way, was a bright spot in an otherwise bad season. If there was one guy that didn't have a down season, it was Nick Bolton. And they've got a now healthy L'Jarius Sneed. I know he missed practice today. But L'Jarius Sneed now back on the Chiefs after spending the last two seasons injury-riddled with the Titans. I like that they drafted Mansoor Delane. I thought the Chiefs were going to go out and get Kenyon Sadiq. But then they trade up and draft Mansoor Delane. I think their secondary could be dominant. I still think Spags is one of the best coordinators in the game. They added the Super Bowl MVP, Kenneth Walker. And, in case

0: We'll get to some more of your phone calls when we return, and we will get to hot or cold. I know producer Brandon Combs is chopping at the bit, so we'll hear from Combsy when we return. I'm Pat Boyle. This is BetMGM Tonight right here on Westwood One Sports.
1: Is future Hall of Famer Aaron Donald coming out of retirement? It appears to be when, not if, Donald would join league MVP Matthew Stafford and Defensive Player of the Year Myles Garrett, and the Rams would have the most talented team of all time. Westwood One Sports.
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0: Pat Boyle. Phone number to join the show is 310-840-4910. We'll get back to your phone calls here in a second. We'll get to some hot or cold in a few minutes with producer Brandon Combs. Let's just get an update here on our segment that we do every day, our game, Let's Go Streaking, where everybody picks a batter that they think will correctly get a hit. I took Josh Bell. It was looking like it was slow bucks for me. And then in his final at-bat of the night, Josh Bell drilled a dinger. Josh Bell with a three-run bomb to dead center field. And so Josh Bell's got a hit. Oh, he actually got up again and got another hit. So he's actually got two knocks. So a little cushion for the push-in if I needed it. Josh Bell gets me a hit. Monty took Tyler Soderstrom. He had an RBI double, I believe, in his very first at-bat. So Monty's got a new streak. I've got a new streak. And then Brad and Combs are also in this Rays-A's game, which is only in the fourth inning, so still a couple of at-bats left to go. But Junior Caminero is Brad's guy. He's 0-for-1. Combs, you took Chandler Simpson. He is 0-for-1 as well. So Monty and I both hit, and we're waiting to see if Caminero and Chandler Simpson can get a knock each. All right, let's get back to your calls here. 310-840-4910. Let's get to Mike, who is in Buffalo and wants to weigh in on the new Bills Stadium and these pictures of these seats from PSL owners that have been driving folks crazy over the weekend. Mike, what's going on, man? How you doing?
1: How are you?
0: I'm doing great, brother. What's up?
1: All right, good. So I actually have PSLs. I purchased them. I had tickets to the old stadium. Great view there. It's a whole process. What I will tell you is when we sat through the process, they made everybody aware, like if you had lower 400s, which it looks like most of those tickets are coming from, that you would have that safety rail there. So all those people were made aware prior to. The only objection I see to a lot of complaints is the covering. A lot of people in the lower 100s, 200s, 300s were told they'd be covered, but they're not. That's the only thing I, the objection I see. The other issue I see is the one about the press box, where the guy, like, he can only see from midfield back toward one end zone. If you notice the photo, he's standing in the stairs. He's not even in his seat. Which...
0: okay, so Mike,
1: you're
0: I was gonna say you're saying that you're thinking some folks intentionally took some bad photos. Like, it feels like very Buffalo Bills Mafia fan like.
1: Don't want to swear because they asked me not to, but we do have a lot of bad in our fan base. And the other thing is, this is. It's called the red and blue scrimmage. A lot of season ticket holders just give tickets away to random people. So these random people really weren't expecting that, like a season ticket holder would be expecting it. Does that make sense?
0: This, I suppose,
1: event
0: yeah.
1: This event that they had is, in previous years, was we're going to put out 40,000 tickets first come, first serve for a lot of people that can't get into the stadium for games. So there was a lot of people, I knew a handful, that don't have seasons that were coming to for the first time to see the stadium that weren't season ticket holders. So I take a lot of this complaint with a grain of salt, but my point earlier was the season ticket holders that purchased PSL that went through the same process as me were told about the safety rails in certain areas of the stadium. So they...
0: Okay. So, Mike, wait. So, I might have not heard you correctly. So, you were there on Saturday?
1: Yeah.
0: And so, all in all, brand new stadium looks pretty damn good. Looks amazing. I did see some complaints about the video boards as well.
1: Well, to be fair, I've never really watched the video boards because I'm watching the game, to be honest. But looking, they actually today. As I say this, I did a tour of the stadium. They did a season ticket holder tour. They look exactly the same size as the old stadium. And to me, they were fine. Honestly, I got to see everything, but my line of sight in the new stadium, I could see every play develop. So I'm not watching the scoreboard to watch the scoreboard. I'm watching the field.
0: Okay. Fair enough.
1: So,
0: hey, Mike, I appreciate the first-hand eyewitness insight and perspective, and appreciate the call, and good luck and have fun. It must be an incredible time as a Bills fan with that brand-new stadium. But, yeah, look, I mean, it's one thing and I'm sure there probably were people. I believe Mike wholeheartedly. I'm sure there were people that aren't season ticket holders but did get tickets or had people say, hey, or here's my, I get my ticket, if you will, or, whatever, to get into the brand new stadium for the red and blue. It's a practice. It's a practice at training camp. So maybe you get some people that are like, oh, well, I'm not a season ticket holder, and I don't know, I want some attention on social media. I'm going to take some intentionally bad photos. I'm sure there probably were some, but I don't know. I mean, there's some pretty good cold, hard evidence with some of these pictures that even if you lean a little bit to the left or to the right, like, yeah, the press box and some of the physical structures of the stadium and the guardrails and the stairs, like they're obstructing the view. Like, unless you're telling me these are like fake photos, these are AI deep fakes. There's like, I believe what my eyes are showing me. And if you're watching the show live on YouTube or Twitter or Twitch, like maybe it's not 600 seats. Maybe it's only like 100 or 200. And I'm not looking for a reason to rail on the Buffalo, no pun intended, to rail on the Bills or ownership or this new stadium. I'm sure 99% of it is awesome and fantastic. But, it caused an uproar on social media over the weekend because there were dozens of posts about how bad some of the views from these seats are. So, I mean, I guess Mike was there on Saturday, so it's hard to argue with that. But, he did mention the one thing that he had a complaint about was that some people in the 100s and 200s were told that their seats would be covered by the top of the stadium, which, again, it's not a roof, but it has some coverage over the seats, whereas the old Highmark Stadium had none. They were told they would have coverage, and they didn't. That's another complaint. But, yeah, I guess we'll find out for sure one way or another once we are able to actually see it on TV. And hopefully, if it's, that Thursday night game, hopefully the folks at Amazon, hopefully they do some of their own investigative journalism, and that is brought to the broadcast some of these seats. That'll be the first time we're seeing that brand new spanking stadium for a regular season game. 310-840-4910. Let's get to another caller here. Let's go to Mike, who's in Chicago next up on BetMGM tonight. What's going on, Mike? How you doing?
2: What's up, Pat? I just want to remember, I'm a diehard Packers fan here in Chicago. And, obviously, there's a lot of talk about the Bears in the NFC North and Detroit as a resurgence. How do you see the Packers dealing with that, with the division? And what do you think as a whole, what would you expect from this? I know they're going to miss Parsons for about 5 or 6 games.
0: Yeah, Mike, I appreciate the call. And that's got to be tough living in enemy territory. being a Packers fan that lives in Chicago, our producer Brandon Combs in the show chat says, go back to Wisconsin, you bum. I give you kudos, I give you credit, especially wear that green and yellow, wear it proudly in the Windy City, my man. Don't be shy. They're not going to do anything to you, hopefully. Well, depending on what part of Chicago you're in, maybe. But in all seriousness, I feel like I've made it very well known at this point how high I am on Jordan Love. I have a man crush, I guess, if you will, on Jordan Love. I picked him to win the MVP last year. I'm picking him to win the MVP again this season. I think he's incredible. I think he's a top 5 quarterback. I think he's going to be awesome. And I think having Tucker Kraft back and healthy is a massive boost. And I think Matthew Golden is going to take that big step up this year. No idea what's going to happen with Josh Jacobs from a punishment perspective, in terms of the domestic violence accusations that he has against him, which sounded really disturbing on paper. But nothing has matriculated. Nothing has happened at all. And at this point, it doesn't feel like there's going to be any kind of suspension handed out to him. So, I mean, if he's healthy and plays the entire season, he's been a great running back. So it feels like they're going to have a really solid run game again. Yeah, the defense is going to miss Micah Parsons for the first probably month and a half. But I think their secondary is so underrated. I think Xavier McKinney is probably the best free safety in football. And I think they're going to make the playoffs. And I think they're going to win the division. But I still have my doubts. You know, over the last couple of years, I have gone from a person that has thought that Matt LaFleur has really elevated them to then seeing some of the way they've crashed out of the playoffs in the last couple of years. I now kind of feel like Matt LaFleur is almost holding this team back. Still a good enough regular season coach to get him into the postseason. But he has got to change his approach to play calling if they want to do some damage in the postseason this year. Where he's so adamant, he's so reluctant to get away from what feels like a 50-50 play call between the run game and the passing game. I hope Matt LaFleur thinks Jordan Love is as good as I do. Because I want to see some games where Jordan Love throws it 40 times. It not always a great thing. But you've got such a weapon under center, and you've got to use him, man. And I know the receiving core the last few years has struggled to stay healthy. And I know it's a big if to say that Christian Watson and Jaden Reed are both going to play 17 games this year. But I just feel like you got to go out, you got to let your quarterback cook on a week-to-week basis this season, because I think he's a freaking absolute cannon and a gold mine at quarterback. So I got high expectations for Jordan Love, and I got pretty high expectations for the Packers, but I feel like I've got to harness those once we get to the postseason, assuming they make it there. But I think they're going to win the NFC North, and I think the Lions are going to come in second. 310-840-4910. We'll take a short break. We'll finish with hot or cold. We still haven't gotten to it. You guys have been awesome on the phone line, so we'll finish out with any phone calls, any texts you have, 310-840-4910. But we will give producer Brandon Combs a chance. I know his skin was crawling when I was just talking about the Green Bay Packers and Jordan Love there. I know his skin has been crawling with me talking about Shohei Ohtani's probably still going to win the NL MVP. I know he's got some thoughts on this new Bills Stadium as well. So we'll do hot or cold when we return. I'm Pat Boyle. This is BetMGM Tonight on Westwood One Sports.
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1: All right, final 10, 15 minutes or so here on BetMGM Tonight, and we'll turn things over to Westwood One Sports Night, Linnell Willingham, and my guy Denton Day and the rest of that crew coming up at the top of the hour. I'm Pat Boyle. We still got some time to get to your phone calls and texts, so last chance, get aboard here, 310-840-4910. But you guys have been hot and heavy on the phones this hour, so we haven't got a chance to do hot or cold. We normally kick off the final hour with it. So let's get to it right now with producer Brandon Combs. Combs, it's great to be back with you, brother. I was on vacation last week. You were on vacation the week before that. Feels like it's been forever since I've done a show with you, my man. But what's going on tonight, Combsy?
2: What's going on, Pat? Look, I'm over here trying to work my camera as we talk. I'm not sure quite what's going on with the camera not turning on. But, you know, it's not turning on. So we're just going to talk, and you're not going to be able to see me. But, hey, that's just sometimes that's life. I don't know. It says it's
1: on. Some would say
2: you
1: look better with the camera off.
2: I definitely have a face for radio. 110% I have a face for radio. That's there's no denying that.
1: All right, what's up? What do you got? Let's do some hot or cold.
2: All right, hot or cold. Bills fans have to accept that they have a flawed stadium design. Period.
1: Yeah, I mean, look, hot. I think it's hot. Now, this isn't, I mean, I'm sure there have been, off the top of my head, I can't think of other stadiums that have been built in the last 20 or 30 years that are, like, just very poorly designed, and it's like, wow, what moron designed this? What architect did they have build this stadium? It's not that bad, but again, there were enough social media pictures over the weekend that caused quite an uproar, you know, with some of the obstructed views in the stadium, the press box for one, the railings, the guard railings, and the steps leading up to some of the sections, another. We've had two Bills fans. One call in to just feels like he was blindly defending the Buffalo Bills and the new stadium as if they could do nothing wrong. And the other was a Bills fan and a season ticket holder that was there on Saturday. But and also kudos to you, like credit if you have really great seats and you don't even have to worry about that. That's what it sounded like. I think it was Mike in Buffalo, if I'm not mistaken. That's what it sounded like. He sounded like he's got great seats. Mm-hmm. He said, I don't even have to look at the video board because I have great seats. I never have to look at the scoreboard. Okay, that's awesome. But there are probably, what, 1%, 600 seats in that stadium that do have obstructed views. And so, yeah, I think not in every way, but in some ways, yes, it was a flawed stadium design.
2: Yeah, look, I just think that, you know, some Bills fans are going to blindly defend the stadium because it's new to them. They've been begging for it. They're happy to have it, and good for you. But, like, Mike has great seats, doesn't need to see the video board. Well, that's great because some of these people are going to have to watch half of the game on the video board because they can't see the field from their seats. And I don't even know if they're going to be able to see the video board from their seats because it's so damn small. And not only that, like we talked about this during the break, and I don't think a lot of people are talking about this, but those glass railings and stuff like that, like those are great in indoor stadiums. They really are. I mean, I had gone to quite a few indoor stadiums that have them, and they're fantastic for viewing purposes. But Buffalo is not a closed stadium. It's not a dome. It's not a retractable roof. It's not a fixed roof. It's just sort of half enclosed like a soccer stadium. When it snows and it gets negative 15 in Buffalo, I don't know if you've ever seen glass. Have you ever gone out to your car, Pat, on a negative 15 degree day with no, you know, heat running on the windshield? Is it hard to see through the windshield with all the ice that is compacted?
1: A little too. Yeah, it's a little tough.
2: It's a little tough, right? So in the wintertime, this is going to be tough, man. It's just a bad design, and I don't understand. Look, I was in, before I got into sports media, I was in construction for a very long time. Built houses, built kitchens, custom bathrooms. And when you build these things, you often get a blueprint. And the blueprint comes from somebody who was on a computer, who's never stepped foot in the house, and says, yeah, this will work. And then you get in the room and you're like, yeah, this isn't going to work.
1: Yes.
2: This isn't even close. This does not work. And we always used to say, you know, there's a reason why the guys in the office are the guys in the office and the guys in the field are the guys in the field. Because the guys in the field know how to build it. And we'll know how to adjust it. And we'll know how to make everything work once we get there. But when you design it, like, there's going to be flaws. And that's what the Buffalo Bills are finding out here. The same way the Chicago White Sox found out when their stadium was facing the highway as opposed to the downtown skyline. Just a bad design.
1: All right, let's squeeze in one more here. What do you got?
2: All right. Hot or cold, the Cubs will win the NL Central.
1: Cold. Cold. And it's not just because I know you're a Cubs fan. And you know, I predicted a World Series this year, Cubs versus Yankees. I'm sticking to that prediction. I still think the Cubs can and will get to the World Series. I don't think they win the division because I told you the Brewers are going to win the division because I told you Pat Murphy's the best manager in baseball, and he's proven me right once again. They're 30 games above 500. The only chance I feel like for the Cubs to win that division, the 7 meetings they play the Brewers, they've got to win at least 5 of those. Otherwise, the Brewers have been the best team in baseball collectively now for the entire season. You know, they've got a solid lineup. They've got a great bullpen. They've got the best pitcher in baseball this year. And they just play fundamental baseball. I just don't see them falling off the rails here in the final 40 games of the season to the point where the Cubbies are going to catch them.
2: Yeah, look, I think the Cubs have the easier end of season schedule. I think that once you get Milwaukee, now they're going to have to take care of business against Milwaukee. They're going to have to win 5 of 7, 6 of 7 against Milwaukee in the first 9 days of September when they play those 2 series. You do that, and the Cubs win this division. The Brewers just keep winning. I have no clue how the Brewers have the best record in baseball. Again, better than the Dodgers, better than the Braves. I mean, people talk about the Cubs, how hurt the Cubs have been. They're only a game or 2.5 games worse than the Braves and the Dodgers.
1: Yeah.
2: Who people talk about being out of this world. So I think that the Cubs can win the division. They just have to take care of business in September.
1: All right, Combs, great stuff, man. I know you had a bunch of other stuff we didn't get a chance to get to, so we'll have definitely a lot juicier of a hot and cold tomorrow, hot or cold, but appreciate it. Thanks to Brandon Combs. Thanks to video producer Michael Montgomery. Thanks to my co-host Brad Evans. Thanks to Chloe Pratt, Max Sheedy, Zach Kroll. I'm Pat Boyle. We'll see you tomorrow, 6 p.m. Eastern, right here on BetMGM Tonight.
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1: Welcome in a Monday night edition of Westwood One Sports Night with the youngest in charge, Linnell Willingham, getting you up to 3 a.m. Eastern time. 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It is at N-E-L-L underscore B-T-P. A hell of a lot to get into here on this Monday night. I'm excited to just be home, I would say. Fresh off of our Westwood One Sports Night training camp tour and wrapped up with the Cleveland Browns. I will empty out my Browns notebook coming up in exactly 39 minutes at around 11:40 here on Westwood One Sports Night, because they have seemingly had some movement when it comes to their quarterback competition. I'll tell you who's the leader in the clubhouse coming up in about 39 minutes. But you got to start with some cash being splashed in the National Football League. The Dallas Cowboys, a team that you all know I am pretty bullish on when it comes to the 2026 season. They locked up somebody who is going to be a part of their long-term plans. Quinton Williams getting the bag from the Dallas Cowboys earlier today. 3 years, $105.9 million deal, $101 million guaranteed, 63 of that guaranteed at signing. Second most all time in terms of guarantees for a defensive tackle behind Jalen Carter. He just got new money within the division with the Philadelphia Eagles a couple of weeks ago. And for the Dallas Cowboys, right, this feels like a different operation. This feels like a team that's no longer in the business of getting messy with their business, right? They're handling things up front. It's almost like they're growing up in real time. And to think that old-ass Jerry Jones could get more mature and grow up is a fascinating thing, right? Fascinating concept. That's what's happening here. From the Quinnen Williams deal getting done to the George Pickens situation not being messy and drawn out, they're learning. Think about how tumultuous last offseason was for Dallas. Drama-filled. Drama-filled, including a first-year head coach. As we sit here about a calendar year later, going in to the 2026 regular season, all arrows are pointing up for the Dallas Cowboys. And I hate to say it. You know I can't stand them. But the reality is they will be a force to be reckoned with within the landscape of the NFC during 2026. And I know what some people are going to say. Well, is the defense really better? That's the big question with this football team. Everybody's got it. What are they going to be on the defensive side of the football? Well, I know Quinnen Williams is going to be motivated, right? I know he's going to be motivated to go after people. There is video that was circulating online over the weekend. Caleb Downs, who was one of the more polarizing draft prospects during this 2026 NFL draft, because of his position, a lot of debate as to where he should have been drafted. A lot of folks thought he was a top five player in the entire class. Ends up falling to 13. He's going to be somebody that's a big chess piece for them on the defensive side of the football. There's video circulating of him covering CeeDee Lamb man-to-man coverage from the slot. If he is able to guard man-to-man during the season, he may be the best chess piece in all of the National Football League defensively. When you think about his ability to blitz, when you think about his ability to cover running backs, tight ends, and, oh, add wide receivers to the toolbox as well, he is going to be the difference maker. He is going to be the guy that swings the pendulum for the Dallas Cowboys in 2026. Christian Parker, think about the way the Philadelphia Eagles have used Cooper DeJean. Think about what Coop is able to do. Run fits well, can play man-to-man. Caleb Downs is that sort of guy, is that sort of cat. And I don't know what most people think, if I'm being honest, right? Like, people talk about the Cowboys, but I think people talk about them through the lens of, yeah, they got to get better defensively. It's like no one's willing to take it a step further, because I don't really believe that America actually buys the Cowboys. I think I'm in the minority. I think I want to boat by myself. I believe America doesn't believe that this is the year Dallas gets over the hump. I don't believe America's been paying attention. I think America's asleep at the wheel when it comes to the 2026 Dallas Cowboys. But there's something to having your affairs in order. There's something to having a drama-free offseason where it's all about football. When's the last time we've been able to say that for Dallas? What was it last offseason? The Micah Parsons drama. What was it the offseason before? CeeDee Lamb, Dak Prescott. For the first time in a long time, it's distraction-free within the household of the Dallas Cowboys. It's like me over the past couple months. I've been a single man. Shows getting better. Responsibilities getting handled in timely fashion. I'm doing what I need to do because I'm distraction-free. Y'all know how it is. Y'all got distractions in y'all lives. Everybody's got vices. When you eliminate your distractions, you're the best version of yourself. You got to be in tune with your star player. And I think right now that is what you're seeing right now with Dallas. And because of that, and the personnel moves that they made this offseason on the defensive side, I think it all equals them being one of the biggest contenders and biggest threats to the LA Rams in 2026. And notice I'm putting the LA Rams at the top of the chain. The LA Rams, whether or not we want to admit it or not, they have every right to be looked at as the best team in football entering the 2026 regular season. If you're a Seahawks fan out there, I know we just gained an audience in Spokane, Washington. Sorry, guys. Sorry, it's over with. Your time at the top of the mountain is over with. We're going to get to this a little bit later on in the show, and I'll really dive into it here, but I'll wet your whistle with it now. Despite me feeling the way that I feel about the LA Rams and where things stand with that group, I believe there's at least 10 to 13 teams that can legitimately win the Super Bowl coming up during the 2026 season. That's why Roger Goodell and the powers that be in the NFL's league offices, they're laughing to the bank. Parity, parity, parity. We've got it in the National Football League, and I know what the Rams are on paper. But the reality is there are teams like the Dallas Cowboys that if they can eliminate the distractions and be in tune with their star player, right? They're in that conversation as well. I've got a list of 13 teams here that I believe can legitimately win the Super Bowl. Super producer Denton Day, can I tag you in here? This is impromptu yes or no. Because when we're talking about the Cowboys, because look, if I'm going to give, and there goes Oliver Popular, great on the production. If I'm going to talk about the Dallas Cowboys as a legitimate Super Bowl contender, there are other teams that deserve some love as well. I got a list of 13 teams. I'm going to read you out a team tripping or on point. That's what we're calling it, tripping or on point. The Baltimore
2: smash
1: Ravens.
2: Smash or pass?
1: Or smash or pass?
2: Juvenile.
1: Well, it's 11:08. We can do whatever. Smash or pass? Baltimore Ravens, that.
2: Smash.
1: You see what I'm saying? When you have a legit MVP contender at quarterback, and maybe I'm a little bit biased towards the Ravens, recency bias. I saw him up close in person. Lamar's cooking under center. Jacoby Lane's making plays every other day. By the way, this is another bold prediction for the 2026 season. We're getting closer, ladies and gentlemen, to the start of the regular season. I think Jacoby Lane by season's end is going to be viewed as one of the biggest stars in the NFL. The production will be there. It'll be good for a rookie. But it's almost as if he wakes up, drinks a gallon of coffee. Now, for those of you that are actual coffee drinkers out there, that analogy probably sounded crazy. You would probably have a heart attack if you legitimately drank a gallon of coffee.
2: People push it.
1: Well, there we go. Ravens. Denton Day smashing them. The Houston Texans, Denton.
2: Pass.
1: Pass?
2: Pass.
1: Yeah, here we go.
2: You have way too much confidence in C.J. Stroud.
1: You know how I feel about this group. It's not that I have too much confidence in C.J. Stroud. We saw it last year what an elite defense can do for teams. It rode Seattle all the way to the Super Bowl. It got Denver all the way to the conference championship. If you have an elite defense, Denton Day, it's almost like when you're putting an outfit together. You got on a good pair of shoes. Look, in today's day and age, 2026, especially in the DMV where we're located at, the jeans nowadays are making outfits. If you got a good pair of jeans, you can go Hanes on a t-shirt. It don't got to be, you know what I'm saying, Tom Brady at the quarterback position. I think the Texans got on a good pair of strong denim jeans, and C.J. Stroud is their Hanes t-shirt. No bacon neck either.
2: But the problem is the jeans are wrinkled. They weren't ironed correctly because he threw four picks in a playoff game. He's basically just Justin Herbert with a little more drip. Now he doesn't have drip.
1: He cut his hair. I don't know if that's what Denton's referring to. I think he needs to stop hanging around Amber Rose. Anybody that has, you know, self-respect. I don't know how this turned into us dunking on Amber Rose. If you have self-respect, you wouldn't hang around Amber Rose.
2: I mean, Kanye did go sideways after that, so you're
1: not
2: wrong.
1: That's what I'm saying. So you're not in on the Texans. The Patriots.
2: No, pass.
1: You don't think the Patriots can win the Super Bowl?
2: No, they were ass last year in the Super Bowl, and they had the luckiest road to the Super Bowl that you're ever going to get. Can you imagine if a good team had that road? Oh, my God.
1: But they've now added A.J. Brown, a top 10 wide receiver in the NFL. The defense is a year older together with one another. Drake May's a year older.
2: Pass rush on Will Campbell.
1: He was hurt. No, hold on now. We had the WebMD doctor come out, the sports doctor came out, tweeted it. The reason Will Campbell sucked in the Super Bowl is because he was hurt. So Denton's already, you have poked a hole in this list. I haven't even
2: I'm
1: gotten
2: a tough
1: through.
2: Grader. I told you this.
1: This is smash or pass because I believe there are 10 to 13 teams that can legitimately win the bowl. The Rams were after the Patriots. We don't need to spend any time on them. I believe the Eagles can win the Super Bowl.
2: Smash.
1: There we go. I believe the Bears can win the Super Bowl.
2: Pass.
1: Why don't you think the Bears can win the Super Bowl? They have one of the ingredients. One of the ingredients.
2: Well, that's why. I need a lot more than one ingredient.
1: You need one more. I think Caleb Williams is going to be in the MVP conversation this year. I think their offense is going to be borderline unstoppable. If they can get any sort of pass rush from Montez Sweat, who has been on a milk carton since he's gotten to Chicago.
2: He's been on a milk carton since he was drafted from Mississippi State. We're waiting on Montez Sweat in 2026. You're in trouble.
1: So Denton says no on the Bears. The Cowboys, can you put the Cowboys in the conversation?
2: It's a regrettable smash. Like, it's a walk of shame smash.
1: You were hammered. You had a couple of Mad Dog 2020s, and you decided to lay it all out. The Buffalo Bills, new stadium. I believe in the juju of the NFL.
2: I had nothing to do with the stadium, but the quarterback. I'm big on DJ Moore. People don't like DJ Moore. I like DJ Moore.
1: I don't know who couldn't like DJ Moore. He's just been nothing but a solid wide receiver ever since he's entered the NFL. Well, yeah. Look, the reality is they should have never traded for him, if we're being honest. Like, it didn't make sense at the time. It didn't really move the needle for them. But we're in agreement. Buffalo, their defensive changes, going with Jim Leonard, going to a 3-4, that's what I'm looking for them. That's the area where I'm like, okay, who's going to rush the passer? Can the trio of Gregory Rousseau, T.J. Parker, and Bradley Chubb get the job done? Because if they can, maybe they can win the AFC East. Here's the interesting piece about my theory. I believe there are 10 to 13 teams that can win the bowl. Based on my bold prediction for the 2026 season of the entire AFC North making the playoffs.
2: I was going to bring that up. Just named two teams in a conference.
1: From the same division.
2: Only one of them is going to come out of the division.
1: I just named two teams from the same division. But either of them are capable, though. That's the point here. That's the point. Broncos?
2: No.
1: Bronco.
2: Pass.
1: What has changed about Denver to where last year they were capable, this year they're not?
2: Everybody else got better.
1: So did they. They got Jalen Waddle.
2: Okay.
1: It's almost like Denton is my caretaker, and I'm bringing women home, and I'm trying to say, well, can I date her? Would you accept her? Tough grader, man.
2: Hey, look, man, I'm not a believer in Bo Nix yet. He needs to prove it. There are guys in that quarterback class that I think have proven it already. He's not one of them in terms of winning or competing for a championship.
1: The Seattle Seahawks, their defense is so... Sam Darnold led the NFL in turnovers.
2: I'm going to pass because they lost a lot of dudes on defense.
1: They did lose a couple. Boye Mafe, now a member of the Bengals. Rick Woolen took his talents to the city of brotherly love. Kobe Bryant now in Chicago. They did lose some guys.
2: The Hard Knocks curse. I don't love putting my wagon to teams that are on Hard Knocks. That's old school. But they're going to be like, all over Hard Knocks. I think everyone's going to fall in love with them. I'm not doing it.
1: I just think Baby Belichick, Mike McDonald, is just so ahead of the curve in terms of his X's and O ability. I just think he's a no-nonsense guy that's not going to allow the Hard Knocks curse to be a thing. The Cincinnati Bengals, who we're going to talk about a little bit later on in the show, I have them on the list.
2: I'm smashing in, buying them dinner.
1: There we go. The Kansas City Chiefs.
2: I mean, that's Mahomes. Come on.
1: And then the last team on the list is going to get a chuckle out of you. The Laramie Tunsil-less Washington Commanders, then. I have our boys on the list. The defense plays well, if they're opportunistic, if Jaden's top five, like he looked today out in Ashburn, by the way, according to Denton Day.
2: Can you? I didn't say that. Easy. It's true, but I didn't say that.
1: there we go.
2: I'm going to say, I'm going to regret it. I need to see them against somebody else. Okay. The Dolphins joint practice, which is coming up. Like, I need to see the defense against somebody else, because the defense for Washington in the first few days of training camp looked great. And then the quarterback started to play well, and all of a sudden the defense is not that good.
1: Well, there we go. There we go. They're the distraction-free, though, in Dallas with the Cowboys. Quinnen Williams putting pen to paper on a 105. What's that? Why are you proud of
2: me? I thought you were going to say the Browns. I thought you were going to throw top 15 quarterback Shador Sanders in there.
1: Well, we're going to find out coming up here in about 24 minutes. Shador Sanders may not even. You'll have to wait and see. We had a lot more to get to. The Cowboys giving out money earlier today. Quinnen Williams is now paid. If I haven't sold you on Dallas yet, there is one more move that will put them over the top, and it's very close to happening, maybe. I'll tell you what that move is next there on Westwood One Sports Night.
0: Last year's top three picks are shining at camp. Titans QB Cam Ward, Jaguars two-way man Travis Hunter, and Giants edge rusher Abdul Carter. Could super sophomore campaigns be on the way for this trio? Westwood One Sports.
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2: Not alone.

just getting rolling here on a Monday night edition of Westwood One Sports Night. Youngest in charge, Danell Willingham, kicking it with you as we get you up to 3 a.m. Eastern time in exactly 17 minutes. I'll tell you who the new leader in the clubhouse is for the Cleveland Browns when it comes to their quarterback competition. Our Westwood One Sports Night training camp tour wrapped up yesterday out in Berea, Ohio. I got to see the Browns for a couple of days. I will empty out my Browns training camp notebook coming up in exactly 17 minutes. We open up the show, talk about the big time money that the Cowboys were dishing out. And I'm looking at Dallas saying, yeah, they're drama free, they're distraction free. It should be a good year in Big D. There is one move that the Dallas Cowboys can make that would for sure make them the biggest threat in the entire National Football League to the LA Rams. We'll get to that after we bring in our guy Matt in Ohio wanting to check in. Batting leadoff for us tonight on the phones. Matt, good evening to you, my friend. Matt? Matt hung up. Matt, it's not nice, pal. You can call us, and maybe not hang up, at 310-840-4910. The Dallas Cowboys, I believe, are going to capitalize off of the ridiculous story that came out over the weekend of the National Football League. According to Ryan McFadden of ESPN, Max Crosby and Kirk Cousins darn near coming to blows on the Raiders practice field. Now, my first reaction is, you know what? This is probably about as much fight as the Raiders have shown in the entirety of the 2000s. So the fact that guys are fighting and pissed off all of a sudden, that's what I want to see. That's what I want to hear. But to hear Kirk Cousins being in the middle of it, I don't know what could possibly anger Kirk Cousins. He seems like a 7-Eleven hot dog guy. If he was to spill mustard on his flannel button-up from TJ Maxx, that's something that would anger Kirk Cousins. What angered him over the weekend, Max Crosby, who absolutely knows better in this scenario, Max Crosby would not stop touching Kirk Cousins during the 11-on-11 team stuff, going as far as to hitting his arm while he's throwing the football. I love Max Crosby. I love how bold he is. I love how authentically him he is. Max Crosby needs to stop acting like a jackass. You have known since you were 9 years old, that you can't touch the quarterback in practice. The fact that I saw the headline, Kirk Cousins should have whipped his ass. I don't know if he's capable of that. But if the thought would have came across his mind, after constantly being touched and picked and poked at throughout the practice, I understand why Kirk got mad. According to the report from Ryan McFadden of ESPN, Kirk Cousins grabbed Max Crosby's face mask, grabbed him by his jersey, and let him know, hey, this isn't something we're going to tolerate. Now, there was also a massive opportunity, and I said this on Saturday when the news first came out. There was a big opportunity for new Raiders head coach Clint Kubiak to show who the real sheriff in town was, right? To really put his foot down and show, hey, what type of program are we? Clint Kubiak kicked both of the guys off the practice field, and I don't believe they practiced the next day either. So good on Clint Kubiak showing the rest of the guys in the locker room, hey, this type of behavior won't be tolerated. But I look at Max Crosby, and I'm asking myself why. All we've heard since they reneged on the trade is how bad Max Crosby wants to be a Raider.

0: Max Crosby wants to be a Raider for life. Max Crosby wants to smoke Raider branded cigars. Max Crosby is the Las Vegas Raiders. That's all we keep hearing. Yet over the weekend, he tried to sabotage practice for no apparent reason. Do you want to be there or not, pal? Everyone knows it. Everyone knows it. He is on borrowed time with the Las Vegas Raiders. I can't believe that him and his camp have been so public with their admiration for the franchise. Because you know what? Let's be real, right? When the Raiders hit the trade deadline in October and they're 4 or 5 games under 500 and their season's in the toilet as it usually is before Thanksgiving, you know what's going to happen? Boop, boop, boop, boop, boop, boop, boop, boop, boop, boop. Hello? John Spytek, what can I offer you? Every contender in the National Football League is looking at Max Crosby and the Raiders. I'm telling you, you know how many times in college I was looking at a woman that was in a relationship and I'm thinking, I can't wait until brother man fumbles? That's what the other teams across the NFL are doing. They're waiting for this relationship to go sour. And hell, sometimes you don't even wait for the relationship to officially be over. You send an edible arrangement. I don't know if anyone can technically like tamper with Max Crosby, but you pick up what I'm putting down here. I think that relationship is 1,000% on borrowed time, and there is one team more than any other in the National Football League that makes sense for Max Crosby. There's one team that stands to benefit the most from breaking up that happy home. It is the Dallas Cowboys. If the Dallas Cowboys somehow find a way to acquire Max Crosby, they would be the biggest threat in all of the National Football League to the LA Rams. Argue with somebody you love. Hopefully that's me. I am telling you, book it. What are they missing right now as a team? The only real flaw that they have, we know what the defense is, right? Revamp secondary. Caleb Downs, Jalen Thompson coming over from Arizona. You bring over Kobe Durant from the Rams. You bring over P.J. Locke from the Denver Broncos. They've got pieces. D. Winters being brought in at linebacker from the Niners. They have gotten better at all three levels of the defense. If they add Max Crosby, if they add Mad Max Crosby, it's the move that changes the entire landscape of the NFC. They, at that point, not only would they be the biggest threats, I would look at them as one of the odds-on favorites. Maybe they'd be a better team than the Rams. I don't know what it's going to take. And maybe this is about what Dallas hasn't done. So I understand the thought of the other members of the national media. I understand why folks online have this hesitancy about this group. I totally get it. I totally understand. But the reality is, when it comes to the Dallas Cowboys, not only are they a move away, they're willing to make the move. They've already hinted at it. Cowboys owner Jerry Jones, about a week and a half ago, had this to say about Dallas, their aggression. I think when Jerry talks, we should listen. He told us last year with the Micah Parsons situation, hey, the reality is if this relationship doesn't improve, well, he's probably not going to be here. Wham, he was gone. The Dallas Cowboys and everyone within that organization understands that they're knocking on the door. They're right at the doorstep in terms of getting over the hump. They revamped the defense. There's one final piece that they can make, and it's adding Max Crosby. Some people are probably saying, well, how do you do that? Well, Jerry Jones has straight up told you, hey, we're willing to leave no stone unturned in terms of getting this roster better.
1: One other thing I'd say that Stephen was commenting on is, candidly, I'd be very interested. I'd give up future to add substantive to where we are today as to a player, to give you an idea about would I invest something substantive to get the right kind of deal to improve us opening day? I would. I feel that good about this team this year. And, of course, you know that I haven't seen this team play together. And so, but in general, looking ahead, I think we've got a chance to be worthy of spending some future if we saw an opportunity.
2: Conversations that are ongoing, or is that something, hey, let's look at the first 2 weeks of camp and then address to see if you want to put something substantial?
1: I talked about a situation yesterday with another team and another owner.
0: Jerry Jones is telling you, we're already on the phones. We're not waiting, you know what I'm saying, for you to go through a phone. We're not waiting. We're already here. I believe that they're going to do something. I don't know what it is. It may not be Max Crosby. It may be something else that Jerry Jones pulls out of his ass. But I'm telling you, there is a sense of urgency in Dallas with the Cowboys. There is a heightened sense of urgency with the Dallas Cowboys. I believe Jerry Jones is tired. I believe Jerry Jones loves being at the front of the news cycle, at the top of the news cycle. But I also believe he wants to be there for the right reasons. And if they can add a player of Max Crosby's caliber, that's the cocktail that gets them to maybe the Super Bowl if it all goes right. They're that talented. When you have an offense as good as theirs, all your defense has to do is be serviceable, average, but more importantly, opportunistic. That's the word of 2026 for the Dallas Cowboys defense. Can they be opportunistic? And if they can, and they can get this offense extra possessions, how in the hell do you beat that football team? 310-840-4910 is the number here on Westwood One Sports Line. You can text this as well. I mean, look, the NFC East, I believe, and maybe there's a little bit of bias for me because of who I root for on a weekly basis. I believe three out of the top five biggest threats to the Rams reside in the NFC East. I believe it's Philadelphia. I believe it's Dallas. I believe it's Washington. Three out of the biggest five contenders to the Rams in the conference, I believe, are in this NFC East. I think that division this year gets back to the black and blue. The question is about the Rams. And I want to make this about the Rams for a second here because I truly do believe that America has already crowned the Rams. America's already crowned them. When you look over the course of history, when you look over the course of time in terms of massive Super Bowl favorites, Bill Barnwell of ESPN did some research and put a piece out this morning that I thought was fascinating with some numbers on just how well large preseason favorites actually fare, and do they actually win the Super Bowl. And based on the numbers, it is not going to be a cakewalk for the 2026 LA Rams. It won't. Everything's got to go right for a team to ultimately win a Super Bowl. The thing that has everybody geeked up, I feel like, is the nostalgia. The fact that we're about to see probably the greatest link up in the history of NFL defensive lines. Myles Garrett, Aaron Donald, two dudes that may very well go down as the greatest interior defensive lineman of all time and the greatest edge rusher of all time. That's the type of pedigree that those two dudes have. So that's why everyone's enamored with the Rams. I get it. But we have former players on this program. We've had Logan Paulson on this program. We've had Ross Tucker on this program. It's hard to win. Everything's got to go right for you to win within the landscape of the National Football League. It's all got to go right. So despite what LA has on paper, despite them being overwhelming favorites, this notion that 2026 is the Rams Super Bowl to lose, I'm not buying it. 310-840-4910 is the number. I see we got some reaction to how bullish I am about the Dallas Cowboys. I believe there are 10 to 13 teams that could win the Super Bowl coming up during the 2026 season. I believe the Cowboys are on that short list. If they get Max Crosby, I'm looking at that group as the biggest threat in the entire NFL to the LA Rams. 310-840-4910. I want to take your calls. Plus, there's been some movement when it comes to the Browns quarterback competition. We'll take your calls, plus get you up to speed with the latest in Cleveland next here on Westwood One Sports Night. 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

0: 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You can get exclusive training camp content from my Westwood One Sports Night training camp tour, wrapped up in Cleveland with the Browns. We'll talk a little Browns coming up later on in the show. But I see you all lining up on the phones. I believe there are 10 to 13 teams that can win the Super Bowl. Denton Day does not, by the way. And his opinion matters as well, the super producer of our program. He is a little bit harsher of a grader than I am. This is that time of year, though, guys, I say it all the time, where every fan base should be chock full of optimism. And to me, 10 to 13 fan bases should be a little bit more optimistic than the others. Ravens can win the Super Bowl. The Texans can win the Super Bowl. Patriots, Rams, Eagles, Bears, Cowboys, Bills, Broncos, Seahawks, Bengals, Chiefs, Commanders. Do you disagree? 310-840-4910. I assume you all disagree. That is why you call into the program. Randy is in Michigan. Randy, what's going on, brother?
1: Hey, Linnell. Thanks for taking my call.
0: Yes, indeed.
1: And yeah, you're exactly right. I take a little umbrance to you leaving the Lions off the list. Although, if I can start with, I do understand with our cornerback position, we're a little light there.
0: Yes.
1: But I think with new offensive coordinator Drew Petzing, of course, we don't know what he's going to be yet. Mm-hmm. I think with him coming in, he's got a lot of offensive weapons. And I guess I want you to elaborate on why you would leave the Lions off the top 13.
0: So I think there's a lot of flux going on with their influx when it comes to this offensive line. You got Penei Sewell going from right tackle to left tackle. Cade Mays is out for the next 8 to 10 weeks with a wrist injury. They don't have a whole lot of depth there. And then I just believe the other shoe is going to fall. And I don't like them losing David Montgomery, losing the physicality of their offense to me. That is what he was. Jahmyr Gibbs is freshly paid. Jahmyr Gibbs is one of the best backs in the NFL. How does he fare with a much heavier workload? Can his body hold up being the in-between-the-tackles guy? The defense, you mentioned Terrion Arnold and him being a lost cause for them this year. What about the injuries in the secondary with Kirby Joseph and Brian Branch? Aren't they both still on PUP? So, like, they're banged up. They got a lot of question marks talking about the Detroit Lions. I appreciate the call. Look, I don't have Detroit on the list. I think this is kind of like a last dance for Detroit. I've said it several times throughout the offseason. Jared Goff's cap hit is astronomical, untenable damn near, for 2027. So for the Detroit Lions in 2026, we should all say it on three. One, two, three. Shake a leg or lose one. We got to get T-shirts made with it. Literally, we could have a T-shirt with a person holding a leg, and they'd be shaking it. If you don't shake it, you lose it. That's the reality to me for the Detroit Lions. Let's go to Johnny in Atlanta wanting to check in. Johnny, good evening, brother.
2: What's going on, Linnell? Hey, first of all, Max Crosby wasn't trying to hit Kirk, he was just tapping him on the shoulder, asking how's Atlanta, because we need a pass rusher. That's all he was doing. He was just doing that for a second. But I agree with you on two teams. First of all, if my Falcons get Crosby,
0: oh,
2: I hope they
0: Lord.
2: Go
0: Johnny, if you called in here tonight to try to tell me why the Falcons should win the damn Super Bowl, go to bed. It's no way, Johnny.
2: I'm just saying, if we get it, we should be in the running. But I agree with you on the Eagles and the Cowboys. But on your Washington Commanders, man, you should have called out of work today if you're still tired, man. Come on, now. If you're still asleep, you should have called out of work. Because ain't nothing. Because the Commanders and the Falcons are in the same boat, a hurt quarterback. So that's all it is.
0: Our quarterback's practicing. Yours is on the massage table. I appreciate the call. Don't do this with me, guys. I'm sensitive, especially with what happened to Laramie Tunsil. We're going to get to that a little bit later on in the show as well. The wound is still fresh when it comes to Washington. So watch it, guys. Bert is in Baltimore. What's up, Bert?
3: Perfect that I'm following my man Johnny, because you're smoking that PCP that he's sending you. If you think Washington or Dallas
0: are outrageous.
3: is going to be a contender for the Super Bowl. Let me ask you, you have a pretty good imagination, I'd imagine, as a young fellow, right?
0: You're damn right.
3: So, being 28 years of age, imagine that if you've been driving since you were zero, and for 28 years you've gone down Indian Head Highway aggressively like you did the other day, and somebody pulled out a blick on you every single time for 28 years, what do you think would happen the 29th time? The same thing. The Dallas Cowboys have won exactly zero divisional or championship-level playoff games in 30 years, and they're not going to win one this year.
0: Their team is so much better. It's so easy. It's the same thing with the Wizards. You don't think the Wizards are going to suck. Oh, it's the Wizards. They've sucked for this amount of time. Change happens. It happens.
3: Call me in January.
0: The beautiful thing is you'll probably be calling me in January, Bert. So I appreciate
3: you. Right. Oh, you're right, baby. You're right.
0: I appreciate you, dog. I can't wait. This is what's beautiful about this time of year, right? I can say everything that I say, and some of the things that I've said this offseason, you all have rolled your eyes at, and you don't think I know my head from my ass. The beautiful part about it, the fall is here. Smell that? That's the freshly cut grass and the cleats clickety-clacking off the concrete. We're here. We are here. 1 month from tonight. 1 month from tonight. It'll be game week across the NFL. And you'll be able to put your money where your mouth is. Everybody in this room, I'm talking about everybody in this room. It's just me. It's literally just me. But everybody that listens to this show has got a reason as to why their team is going to get over the hump and outkick their coverage coming up this year. Everyone's got a reason. Beautiful part about it is, man, in the fall, you get proof of right or wrong. 310-840-4910. Oh, God. I know that this is going to be Nate. Mark is in Maryland. I can only imagine. Mark, I don't know if you're still grieving over Laramie Tunsil, but if you have any issue with what I said about the Cowboys, save it.
4: Well. I still think the Commanders are going to win the Super Bowl, but that's another story. Look, here's the thing about the Cowboys. The Cowboys' offense looked good against anybody that has a horrible defense. But when they went up against a decent defense, they couldn't do anything. So I'm not buying their offense, and I'm damn sure not buying Dak Prescott. Now, on the defensive side of the ball, Caleb Downs, they're putting a boatload of pressure on that brother, man. And he's not going to get a lot of help. I mean, you can get Max Crosby, but if you really don't have a definition of your defense, I think you're just getting players. And that's what I see with the Cowboys.
0: They're just getting better players than they had the year before. That is quite literally the name of the game for the offseason. This is the problem with you burgundy and gold cheerleaders. You all can't see past the damn DMV. Look past the Beltway, Mark. I promise you, there are other teams that are more competent than what we are. And I think Dallas is one of them.
3: Oh, without a doubt. I agree with you there. I just don't think Dallas is one of them. Philadelphia, I agree with you on Philadelphia. Chicago, let's see what Chicago can do with their defense.
0: That's another bias that the Commander fans have. Everyone thinks the Bears are going to suck because, God forbid, you think Caleb's better than Jaden Daniels. Good gracious, it's a war crime in the DMV.
3: I didn't think the Bears were going to suck.
0: This is just, I, you know what? As we get closer and closer to the start of the season, my tolerance for ignorance when it comes to the NFL, extremely low. Extremely low. It's going to be a hell of a season. It really is, man. Before we get there, there is there's some business to handle. We get preseason football again this week for the second consecutive week. The Hall of Fame game. By the way, I told you all, I forgot to tell you all. I have some numbers from the Hall of Fame game. We really, as a country and as football fans, we really, really, really miss football. Really miss football. 7 million viewers on average for the Hall of Fame game. The most watched Hall of Fame game on NBC since 2017. So if that is any sort of indicator as to how this year is going to go in the National Football League and how geeked up folks are going to be. It's going to be a fun one, man. It is going to be an absolute fun one. NFL season kicks off on a Wednesday with a rematch of the Super Bowl. Seahawks, Patriots, Seahawks getting their rings. It'll be exciting, man. It'll be exciting. I was out in Berea, Ohio, wrapping up our Westwood One Sports Night training camp tour. I got to check out the Cleveland Browns, a team that you all know I am probably more bullish on than anybody else within the landscape of the national media. I think they've got real weapons on the offensive side of the football, and I found out a couple of things during my trip to Berea. Found out a couple of different things. The rookies, I believe that they drafted two of them in the first round. I think they're going to make an impact. The question is at quarterback when it comes to the Cleveland Browns. Is it going to be Shedeur Sanders? Is it going to be Deshaun Watson? Before I got there, there was a clear leader in the clubhouse. After leaving Berea, there is a clear leader in the clubhouse. Who is going to start Saturday in the preseason opener for the Cleveland Browns, and who ultimately starts the regular season opener? I'll empty out my Browns training camp notebook next.
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0: tonight. Linnell Willingham rocking out with you as we get you up to 3 a.m. Eastern Time. I'm fresh off of our Westwood One Sports Night training camp tour. What was it, 6 or 7 different cities, a bunch of miles, a bunch of hotel stays. I will say this because I never really got the chance to properly ether the city of Philadelphia. Las Spadas, whatever the, I think that's the name of it, the worst cheesesteak ever. And I believe I did tell the story. A cheesesteak with no cheese. My time in Cleveland, though, honestly, very, very fun. Practice was cool. It was a cool moment where this referee, who is probably listening because he says he listens to us every night, the referee that was on the field for Browns practice said that he was a massive mark of Westwood One Sports Night and thinks that I'm crazy for saying that all 4 teams in the AFC North are going to make the playoffs. That would mean that the Cleveland Browns are going to make the playoffs. And after watching the Browns in Berea for 2 days, I feel even better about what they could be for the 2026 season. I feel even better about what the Browns could be. Here's the reality of the situation in the NFL, right? Y'all know how I feel. The wagertainment, the gambling experts, fantasy football, it has changed the conversation in terms of what football is really about. I say it all the damn time here on this show. It is about that 60-minute fight in the phone booth between the offensive line and the defensive line. And when you start there for the Cleveland Browns, you got to feel pretty good about what they could be in 2026. When you draft an offensive lineman 9th overall, you expect him to come in and make an impact right away. The coolest moment of practice over the 2 days for me out in Berea was watching Spencer Fano and Jared Verse absolutely trying to kill each other. I mean, they literally tried to kill each other out there. Helmets swung off, punches thrown. Jared Verse is yelling at Spencer Fano like he has little to no respect for the brother. That's the type of intensity that Jared Verse has brought over from the LA Rams. And look, everyone's going to look at the Myles Garrett loss and say, damn, look at the sack production. Look at the sack production that you're missing. What I think they're going to miss in sack production, Jared Verse is going to make up in leadership. I've never watched a player be as demonstrative towards his teammates as Jared Verse was. Everybody hates Chris. What was the bully's name and everybody hates Chris? I'm blanking on his name. The orange-headed kid that was just an absolute jackass to Chris and Greg. I'm blanking on his name. It's like Corleone or something. Y'all know the kid that I'm talking about. Jared Verse, that level of disrespect on the practice field. Literally barking in people's faces. But I think it's all rooted in trying to get guys better. I think the Browns, for as great as Myles Garrett was as a player, damn it, no one was mistaking him for Malcolm X or Martin Luther King. He wasn't a great leader. He just wasn't. He just wasn't. And I think it's part of the reason why the Browns sucked over the course of his tenure. When your best player, and everyone's going to say, well, you know, Linnell, sometimes the best player doesn't have to be the leader. He can lead by example. I don't buy that. Not in a game of football where you're literally tasked with whipping another man's ass for 60 minutes. You need a leader, a real leader, not someone that leads by example. You need someone that leads by putting his foot up in somebody's ass. And that is what Jared Verse is trying to instill with the Cleveland Browns. Think about this, where he's coming from. All he did was win in Los Angeles. That's all he did. And he's bringing that to the Cleveland Browns. Not to be a jerk, not to be a bully. It's all rooted in not wanting to suck anymore. Browns fans out there that are listening to us tonight, aren't you tired of sucking? Aren't you tired of being the bottom feeders of the AFC? Aren't you tired of being the bottom feeders of the National Football League? Jared Verse has come to town and doesn't want to suck. That's one of my biggest takeaways for Browns camp. The other one is this. When you draft a tackle 9th overall and he's getting bullied by the veteran pass rusher and he stands up to him and dances in his face afterwards, that's what you want to see. The most exciting part of practice was Spencer Fano versus Jared Verse. Punches were thrown, helmet flies off, and yet every rep the rest of the way, Spencer Fano kicked Jared Verse's ass. Baptism by fire. He's ready for it. I loved it. His teammates loved it. His head coach loved it as well.
1: 100%. Don't you want to see a player, especially in the O-line, not back down? I mean, as you're starting left tackle, right, all your hopes and dreams, right, ability to move the football and protect your left tackle, to not have him back down against a Pro Bowler.
0: And here's the thing, right? What was the biggest Achilles heel of Spencer Fano coming out of college last year, coming out of the University of Utah? We knew he had sweet feet. Problem was, could he drop his ass in anchor versus a power rusher? Jared Verse, one of the best power rushers in the entire National Football League. Fano had his number for the entire practice. You hear the way Todd is talking about him now. It's not just rookie Spencer Fano. That's starting left tackle for your Cleveland Browns, Spencer Fano. Him, Zion Johnson, the number one free agent guard on the market who they acquired. Elgton Jenkins, a Pro Bowler at the center spot. Titus Howard, freshly paid right tackle. Those guys are going to be the reason why the Browns are a hell of a lot better in 26 than maybe people are giving them a chance of. I'm telling you. And here's the thing. Like everything I've said tonight, like everything I've said all offseason, you can think I'm crazy. You can think I don't know my head from my ass. The game's got to get played. And you're either going to be right or you're going to be wrong. The other piece of this that's fascinating for Cleveland is what ultimately happens under center at the quarterback position. The talk in Berea, Ohio, when I got to camp, is that Shedeur Sanders, through eight practices, had outperformed Deshaun Watson in five of them. It was 5-3 Shedeur going into the weekend. Going into Friday and Saturday. And for whatever reason, when I showed up, Deshaun Watson cranked it up another level. As we sit here right now, on August the 11th, Deshaun Watson is the clear leader in the clubhouse when it comes to the Browns quarterback competition. The question is, how big is the gap between him and Shedeur Sanders? The Browns have a preseason game coming up Saturday against the Chicago Bears. Todd Monken has yet to name the starter. You know why? Because they're still right smack dab in the middle of this competition. They are. It's far from over. While Deshaun Watson is the leader in the clubhouse now, I believe the overall competition is far from over. Todd Monken today on what Shedeur and Deshaun Watson can do to still win this competition.
1: I've been impressed with both, all of our quarterback room. I'll start with that. But I've been impressed with both players and the way they've handled, right, the back and forth of the reps. And we're trying as best we can to balance the reps so we give both of them an opportunity to showcase their skill set. It's never going to be perfect, and they've handled that great. Shedeur today was great. There wasn't, sure, maybe Saturday would have preferred to be with the ones. I'd be pissed if he wasn't. Like, all of our guys should want to be with the ones, but they've been great, and I think they've both improved dramatically. I've always said about Shedeur, but even the last week or so, Deshaun has played better. He has played better. He's looked better. He's made better decisions, and I think some of that grows, like all of us, as they have success, right? Their confidence is going to grow with the success that they have every day.
0: So here's where things stand. Friday and Saturday, Deshaun Watson got all of the first-team reps. On Saturday in particular, though, something was very alarming about this quarterback competition. On Saturday, Deshaun ran exclusively with the ones, and Shedeur Sanders got as many reps as Dillon Gabriel. As we sit here, on August the 11th, I don't believe Shedeur Sanders is in a good spot. And y'all know how I feel about Shador. Y'all know how bullish I am on Shador. If you're in a real two-person quarterback competition, why in the hell is the quarterback three out-repping the alleged quarterback two? Quarterback 1B, for that matter. Why is it happening? You know why? Because despite the Apple Music hit, perfect timing for Mr. Shador Sanders, this is the absolute worst timing. This organization, with a first-year head coach in Todd Monken, he wants to win. He's 61. He ain't getting no younger. And you know what he probably thinks right now? That the veteran that can actually call plays at the line of scrimmage and get the guys lined up, he thinks that he gives him the best chance to win. Here's the reality, though. While Deshaun is the leader in the clubhouse right now, this competition is far from over. The question is, how big is the gap right now between Deshaun Watson and Shador Sanders? Secondly, how well does Shador have to play to close that supposed gap? Because the gap exists. There has been a turning point and a changing of the guard in terms of the reps and how they've been divvied out, and then the way that Todd is even talking about the two. Deshaun Watson has turned a corner here. He has. Now, there was something that stood out to me that probably explains why each quarterback is where they're at right now in this competition. I've been to 8 different training camps this summer, right? The Cleveland Browns are the only group that didn't start with stretching. What do they do to start practice, Linnell? They go 11 on 11, good on good, starters versus starters, and they work on the pre-snap of plays. Procedural stuff, sending guys in motion, getting lined up, cadence, changing plays based off of the look, checking out of a run because a defensive tackle is shaded a certain way. All of the things that you must be able to master at the quarterback position to give yourself a chance to have the offense function. Despite that dedicated time that they're giving to that part of the play, to that part of the offense, there is a pre-snap procedural issue every day out there at Browns camp. Todd Monken from the old school. I don't know if people understand it. He's 61 and is a savage. I watched him dress Shador Sanders and Deshaun Watson down while I was there for 2 days because of procedural issues. But despite the lack of long-term clarity at quarterback for Cleveland, whoever ultimately wins the job is going to be set up for success. Whoever ultimately wins the job will be put in a position to succeed. They will. I believe in the supporting cast that Andrew Berry and that front office have put together in Cleveland. KC Concepcion made play after play after play while I was out there. Harold Fannin, who burst onto the scene last year, he is going to be one of the best receiving tight ends in football. They're lining him up in the slot. They're lining him up ISO top of the numbers. They're lining him up as the point man in trips. He will be a matchup nightmare. You will have to game plan and scheme to stop Harold Fannin. You have to do the same thing with KC Concepcion. And we found out today from Todd Monken that Denzel Boston now going to be getting first-team reps. That's probably because Jerry Jeudy had 5 drops in Saturday's practice. 5. Not 4. 5 for Jerry Jeudy. So there is a clear movement and shift happening with the Browns. One at the quarterback position, but then in the overall confidence that they have internally in their group to where the youngsters are already earning their way with the first team. Thanos is going to be your starter at left tackle. Boston and Concepcion are starting at wideout. Emmanuel McNeil Warren, and y'all know how I feel about him. My man crush at the safety position in this NFL draft. I thought drafting Emmanuel McNeil Warren, where the Browns did, a much better value pick than the Cowboys taking Caleb Downs at 13 overall. Much better value. He stood out throughout the course of practice. Here's the thing that Cleveland hasn't been able to really get a good look at, And I think we'll figure it out on Saturday in their preseason opener. Everything starts and finishes with the Browns' ability to run the football. That's it. Quinshon Judkins last year, before he got hurt, was running like a man possessed. And what that does, think about the three matchup nightmares that I just named. KC Concepcion, Harold Fannin, Denzel Boston. You know what a sound running game does for those guys? Gets them man-to-man coverage opportunities, one-on-one. And I don't believe NFL defensive backs are going to be prepared for what KC Concepcion can do in man-to-man opportunities. I don't think they're prepared for what Harold Fannin can do in man-to-man one-on-one opportunities. They have matchup nightmares all across the chessboard. The question is, who's going to win out at quarterback? Who ultimately is going to be tasked with being not just the quarterback of the Cleveland Browns for 2026, but the point guard of the Cleveland Browns for 2026? That's all you're going to have to do is turn and hand the ball off to Judkins and then distribute it to the open man, go to the best matchup and man-to-man coverage. It should be easy playing the quarterback position in Cleveland if they can have balance. I believe they'll have it. This is why I believe all four teams in the AFC North ultimately, you know, make the postseason coming up in 2026. We haven't had an entire division make the playoffs since the 90s with the NFC Central. I think it happens coming up in 2026. Bottom line. I hope I'm right on that. Because if I am, I feel like it could, like, change the trajectory of, like, my sports takes. People will, like, look at me as, like, a sports Nostradamus. I'd be looked at as one of those ones, man. I'm geeked up for it. Every take that's given out during this time of year, like I continue to say, every take that's given out, right, it gets to get backed up coming up in the fall. When we get back, I make the case for the most polarizing player eligible for the 2027 Hall of Fame. That's next.
2: Last year's top three picks are shining at camp. Titans QB Cam Ward, Jaguars two-way man Travis Hunter, and Giants edge rusher Abdul Carter. Could super sophomore campaigns be on the way for this trio? Westwood One Sports.
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101 Sports Tonight continues. Put the youngest in charge. Lenell Willingham getting you up to 3 a.m. Eastern Time. This is about to get very polarizing. Coming up here because I have been waiting all weekend to get in front of this audience in particular to go down this rabbit hole. And I'm going to preface what I'm about to say by saying I don't agree with any of the off-the-field shenanigans of these pro athletes. Any of them, right? But when it comes down to eligibility for the Pro Football Hall of Fame, I don't believe a person's character should play a factor in whether or not they make the Hall of Fame or not. The last time that I checked, this was the Pro Football Hall of Fame. The Pro Football Hall of Fame. You are judged. Your entry is contingent upon football. That's what it should be about. I think there's a bigger picture conversation to be had. The reality is, and you all can get pissy about it all you want. The reality is, Antonio Brown, coming up during the 2027 Hall of Fame, should become the 9th wide receiver ever to be a first ballot Hall of Famer. Only 8 wide receivers in the history of the National Football League have been first ballot guys. Raymond Berry back in 1973, Lance Allworth in 78, Paul Warfield in 83, Steve Largent in 95, Jerry Rice in 2010, and then Larry Fitz this past year. And I gave the wrong number there. So, yeah, only 8. And Larry Fitzgerald just got in this past year. Antonio Brown, when you stack up his numbers versus Larry Fitzgerald's, and if you remember watching both of the two players, clearly one is better than the other. From 2013 to 2018, Antonio Brown had the best stretch of football that we've ever seen from a wide receiver in the NFL. By far. What we saw from Antonio Brown, that stretch of football from 2013 to 2018, 6 straight years of at least 100 catches and 1,280 yards, 4 first-team All-Pros, it was the clear-cut best wide receiver in football. Not even close. I don't believe during the 2000s, I don't believe we've seen a stretch of individual dominance like we saw with Antonio Brown. And the numbers speak for themselves. I would stack it up against anybody's. You can stack his numbers up against Larry Fitzgerald's, Calvin Johnson's, Julio Jones, Jerry Rice, Randy Moss. The reality is Antonio Brown is the best receiver ever under 6 foot. Not even close on that. And I make the argument, and Steeler fans out there, I don't know how you all feel about him. He's the greatest Steelers of all time. If Antonio Brown is not a first ballot Hall of Famer, the Hall of Fame is a joke. If Antonio Brown does not get inducted into the class of 2027, the NFL's Hall of Fame is a joke. They can pack Canton up. They can pack the stupid Hall of Fame game up. Pack it all up if Antonio Brown isn't a first ballot Hall of Famer. This is the problem that I have.

0: stop looking at these athletes as some sort of damn role model. You know what their job is? To entertain you on the football field. You know what their job is? Is to be the best wide receiver, the best player for their respective teams. So stop looking at these guys as some sort of role model, and maybe, just maybe, you'll view the Hall of Fame through the right lens. Not a shot. Not a shot that he doesn't get in. And if he doesn't, oh, I'll have something to say about it. But the resume for Antonio Brown speaks for itself, right? The resume speaks for itself. And I think the most impressive piece for Antonio Brown is the fact that he was drafted in the sixth freaking round. Antonio Brown, say what you want about him off the field. He is the definition of not letting your circumstances dictate your work ethic. Seven-time Pro Bowler, four-time first-team All-Pro, 837 career receptions, 11,200 yards, and 74 touchdowns, all with the Steelers. Those numbers I just gave you, all with the Steelers. He led the NFL in receiving yards twice. He's led the NFL in receptions on four different occasions. He's a Super Bowl champion. He's on the 2010s all-decade team. Antonio Brown, if you put the off-the-field antics to the side, Antonio Brown is arguably the most decorated receiver we've seen in the 2000s. I'd take him over Calvin Johnson. I'd take him over Julio Jones. Antonio Brown is the best wide receiver of the 2000s. If he does not get in as a first ballot Hall of Famer, the Hall of Fame itself is a total, absolute joke. But I believe he will get in. I do. The class of 2027, in terms of who is eligible, Adrian Peterson, Rob Gronkowski, the aforementioned Antonio Brown, Ben Roethlisberger, Cam Newton, Richard Sherman, Andrew Whitworth, Ryan Kerrigan. Only five modern players can go in each year. So if we're talking about the first ballot guys from the class of 2027, I think Adrian Peterson is a lock. I think Rob Gronkowski is a lock. I think Richard Sherman is a lock. Outside of that, that's four dudes right there. AP, Gronk, Antonio Brown, Richard Sherman. Those four dudes should be locks. Do you agree with me? 310-840-4910 is the number. Couple of questions for you to chew on. One, should Antonio Brown be a first ballot Hall of Famer? Call me now. 310-840-4910. I believe not only should he be a first ballot Hall of Famer, if he's not, I believe it takes away credibility from the Pro Football Hall of Fame. 310-840-4910. I read you off the numbers. They speak for themselves. 12-year career, damn near 13,000 yards, 83 touchdowns, a champion, four-time first-team All-Pro. Anybody that doesn't feel that Antonio Brown should be a first ballot Hall of Famer, right? Anybody that feels he shouldn't be a first ballot Hall of Famer, it's not because of the antics. Excuse me. It's not because of the play on the field. It's because of the antics. And I challenge you to have that same mentality with the other guys that have had some off-the-field struggles that have made it into the Pro Football Hall of Fame. There's a guy on this exact ballot that's had a pretty you know, interesting life off the field post NFL. Adrian Peterson, from getting into fights at casinos, being too damn drunk, to abusing his kids. Yet, you all are going to call in here and say that Adrian Peterson should be a first ballot Hall of Famer. And guess what? You're right. Based off of the football, you're right. And the reality is, nothing else matters when it comes to the Pro Football Hall of Fame. This isn't some sort of morality contest. This is about the best players ever getting honored for being just that. And the last time that I checked, you don't get any extra brownie points for the Hall of Fame for being a good guy. There's no disrespect to Larry Fitzgerald. I think brother was a dog. There's no world in which Larry Fitzgerald is better than Antonio Brown. If you believe that, you're on crack. 310-840-4910 is the number. Should Antonio Brown be a first ballot Hall of Famer in the National Football League? 310-840-4910. Joshua is in Ohio wanting to check in. Joshua, what's going on?
1: Hey, what's up, man? Thanks so much for taking my call. Big fan of the show. First time caller. As a Cleveland Browns fan, I really hate Antonio Brown, but respect the man so much. Like, his on-field is amazing. And that's exactly what the voters should consider when they vote these guys in. But I think they're trash and they let their personal feelings in way too much. He needs to be in first ballot. He's one of the all-time greats, like you said. So you're so right. I really wanted to talk about the Browns real quick because you hit on them. But I'm seeing a lot of articles in the Cleveland area about Dillon Gabriel. They're really hyping him up. I'm really just curious if the Browns kind of want to shop him and send him somewhere. But who would be the backup then? You got me?

0: NFL defensive lines. Myles Garrett, Aaron Donald, two dudes that may very well go down as the greatest interior defensive lineman of all time and the greatest edge rusher of all time. That's the type of pedigree that those two dudes have. So that's why everyone's in amber with the Rams. I get it. But we have former players on this program. We've had Logan Paulson on this program. We've had Ross Tucker on this program. It's hard to win. Everything's got to go right for you to win within the landscape of the National Football League. It's all got to go right. So despite what LA has on paper, despite them being overwhelming favorites, this notion that 2026 is the Rams Super Bowl to lose, I'm not buying it. 310-840-4910 is the number. I see we got some reaction to how bullish I am about the Dallas Cowboys.
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21: A better life with Dr. Sanjay Gupta.
22: We all know how important it is to stay active as we age, especially as we get older. But I've come to realize that for as good as people are about getting their cardio in, a lot of older folks really don't seem to be doing the recommended amount of strength training or even understand why it's so important. It helps you stay functional and therefore independent for as long as possible. Certified strength and conditioning specialist Dana Santis says a great place to start is not with dumbbells or barbells, but with your body weight, which allows you to build strength while also learning how your body moves and where your limitations exist. It also reduces the risk of overwhelming your connective tissue, which adapts more slowly than muscles as we get older. Once you're comfortable, you can dial up that intensity, but do it slowly, do it carefully. I'm Dr. Sanjay Gupta, helping you live a better life.
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0: 310-840-4910. Is Antonio Brown deserving of being a first ballot Hall of Famer? I think the answer is clearly yes. If you don't feel he deserves to be a first ballot Hall of Famer, tell me why. 310-840-4910 is the number. I think one thing is very clear involving the commentary with Antonio Brown. And I guess this is allowed, right? Like, I can't tell you what to do. Unfortunately, people have allowed their opinions on Antonio Brown, the person, to impact how they view and talk about Antonio Brown, the football player. He's a terrible human being, right? He's an awful human being. Selfish, doesn't make good decisions, immature, and only cares about himself, right? No denying that. You also can't deny that there's not a better receiver that's played football in the NFL to me in the 2000s. There's just not. That stretch of play from 2013 to 2018 is some of the most dominant football we've seen at the receiver spot in the 2000s. So because of that, and the hardware, and the accolades, four-time first-team All-Pro, seven-time Pro Bowlers, led the NFL in receptions four times during that stretch. Because of that, I believe he should clearly be a first ballot Hall of Famer. This is no shade, I promise you, towards Larry Fitzgerald. If Larry Fitzgerald's ass is a first ballot Hall of Famer, Antonio Brown should be too. 310-840-4910 is the number. Only five modern players are eligible each and every year for the Pro Football Hall of Fame. The eligible players this time around for 2027, Adrian Peterson, Rob Gronkowski, A.B., Big Ben Roethlisberger, Cam Newton, Richard Sherman, Andrew Whitworth, Ryan Kerrigan. A.P. is a lock. Rob Gronkowski is a lock. Antonio Brown is a lock. Richard Sherman is a lock. Big Ben is not. Cam Newton's not. Andrew Whitworth is not. Ryan Kerrigan is not. I believe Bill Belichick should get in coming up in 2027. We remember the conversation we had back in the winter. I believe the 2027 Hall of Fame class will be made up of Adrian Peterson, Rob Gronkowski, Antonio Brown, Sherman, and Bill Belichick. That's who I think gets in. 310-840-4910 is the number. Should Antonio Brown be a first ballot Hall of Famer? Jerry is in Florida. What's up, Jerry?
1: Hey, yeah, I got two things. First thing, no doubt Antonio Brown should be in. And let me say this. These ball players, none of them tell you in advance they trying to be anybody's role model. They trying to be them. So it's not them to be their role model. Now, if you look at that, that's on you. But here's something I want to ask you because you seem to be very intelligent. I'm going to jump right quick to Barry Bonds, if you don't mind. Mm-hmm. Something the whole world missing. Okay, Barry Bonds is not in the Hall of Fame because of what?
0: Barry Bonds used steroids, and that directly influenced his numbers and his performance on the field.
1: Okay,
0: so
1: now.
0: So, no, he shouldn't be in the Hall of Fame.
1: Okay, hold it. Okay, now, tell me if that's the real reason, how do you get him the batting title? Because that's what you gave him. You gave him the batter title. I don't know if he got to be Hall of Fame because he's famous, but not the batting title. That's contradictory.
0: I think the conversation, and maybe I'm being short-sighted with it, I think the conversation surrounding Barry Bonds is very simple. You cheated.
1: Okay,
0: 310-840-4910 is the number. Antonio Brown and the antics that he pulled and the way that he carried himself did not influence winning or losing, in my opinion at least. Now, some people could say, oh, he was a bad teammate. And all was a distraction. The reality is, the numbers speak for themselves. Could he have been a better teammate? Yes. Should he be a first ballot Hall of Famer? Yes. Eric is in Ohio. What's going on, Eric?
2: That's I think the conversation, and maybe I'm being short-sighted with it.
0: Eric.
2: I think the conversation surrounding Barry Bonds
0: is
2: very simple.
0: Eric, throw Eric on hold, please. 310-840-4910. Carl is in Pittsburgh. I'm eager to hear how Steeler fans view this. Carl, what's up, man?
3: Hey, how you doing? How you doing, my man?
0: I'm good. How you doing?
3: Hey, Antonio Brown is the best wide receiver the Steelers ever had. Point blank. And he should be in the Hall of Fame.
0: Strong thoughts, concise thoughts. I appreciate the call. Yeah, look, I understand the greatness of others, right? Like, just because I am going hard for Antonio Brown doesn't mean I don't understand the greatness of a Calvin Johnson or a Julio Jones or a Torrey Holt, for that matter, who some folks think is deserving of getting in, who's not in yet. I'm not slighting those guys at all. There is a difference, though, between those guys and Antonio Brown. There is a massive, massive difference. And the fact that he did it as a sixth-round pick under 6 feet tall is that much more impressive. Nick is in Pittsburgh. What's up, Nick?
4: Hey, what's up, bud? First-time caller.
0: Hey, appreciate you, man.
4: Hey, so I'm calling. Big Ben and AB are tied at the hip. Big Ben, if you're projecting your five Hall of Fame guys, Big Ben and AB got to be first ballot. If you look, Big Ben is top 10 in almost every stat. Touchdowns, yards, completion percentage. But AB caught 13,000 yards at Big Ben's 57. So in my opinion, you're right. AB is first ballot. But Big Ben is too, man.
0: Here's the thing on Ben Roethlisberger. Right? I agree with what you're saying. I agree with what you're saying for the most part. I just think when it comes to the quarterback position and getting in the Hall of Fame, I think the standard is just a little bit higher. For a first ballot guy.
4: Look at the stats, my man. Look at the stats.
0: For a first ballot guy.
4: The stats are there. Look at his rushing yards. I think he had some
5: 50-some rushing touchdowns. He was a tough guy. He never missed a game. He has a 165 and 80-some record.
0: He's seventh all-time in career passing yards. He's top 10 all-time in terms of passing touchdowns. The one thing that folks have against him is his lack of first-team all-pro nods, his lack of MVP nods. When we're talking about a quarterback,
5: Look who he played against. He played against prime Peyton Manning, prime Tom Brady. Those guys were sucking up the awards. He was kind of in this sideshow.
0: He also was the beneficiary of routinely playing with a top five defense. He was also the beneficiary of routinely playing with one of the best rushing attacks. I don't know if Ben Roethlisberger. Like, I don't know about Ben Roethlisberger. In terms of being a first ballot guy. 310-840-4910. The arguments against Ben Roethlisberger, I think, are strong, but I also think the arguments for him are strong as well. He's got hardware, right? That matters. But he's got no all pros, no MVPs, no Super Bowl MVPs. He threw 211 career picks. That's the most ever in the modern era. And when you look at his postseason play, he was significantly worse. Significantly worse. And in one of his Super Bowl performances, he sucked. He was 9-21 for two picks in the first Super Bowl that he ever played in. So I just think the standard at quarterback for being a first ballot guy, right? The standard at quarterback is just a little bit higher. Just a little bit higher. 310-840-4910. Should Antonio Brown, right? Should Antonio Brown be an NFL Hall of Famer? 310-840-4910. Should he be a first ballot NFL Hall of Famer? Only eight wide receivers all time have been first ballot. That's it. Let's look at the other first ballot quarterbacks, by the way, since we're talking Ben Roethlisberger. Bart Starr in 77, Roger Staubach in 85, Bradshaw in 89, Fouts in 93, Montana 2000, Aikman in 06. Warren Moon wasn't first ballot. You think Warren Moon's better than Ben Roethlisberger all time? The hell out of here. John Elway, Steve Young, Dan Marino, Manning, Breeze. Ben's not better than Peyton, and he's damn sure not better than Drew Brees. 310-840-4910 is the number. Should Antonio Brown be a first ballot Hall of Famer? And then should Ben Roethlisberger be a first ballot Hall of Famer? The Hall of Fame class of 2027, the eligible players list for the modern era has been dropped. Adrian Peterson, Rob Gronkowski, Antonio Brown, Big Ben, Cam Newton, Richard Sherman, Andrew Whitworth, Ryan Kerrigan, all eligible for the first time in their career. Of the dudes on that list, who should be a first ballot guy? And should Antonio Brown be a first ballot Hall of Famer at the wide receiver spot? 310-840-4910 is the number. I don't know if there's been a more polarizing Hall of Fame decision over the course of the 2000s. The off-the-field stuff with Antonio Brown is 1,000% coloring how folks look at him. Should that matter when it comes to the Pro Football Hall of Fame, or should it be strictly about the numbers? 310-840-4910 is the number. I see the phone lines beginning to load up. I'll take your calls on whether or not Antonio Brown should be a first ballot Hall of Famer. And should Ben Roethlisberger be one? That's next here on Westwood One Sports Night.
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0: 310-840-4910. Is Antonio Brown deserving of being a first ballot Hall of Famer? 310-840-4910. Him, Ben Roethlisberger, Rob Gronkowski, Adrian Peterson, amongst the first-time eligibles for the class of 2027. I don't believe it's fair to have a guy's off-the-field history have any sort of bearing on his eligibility for the Pro Football Hall of Fame. These guys aren't role models. We say this all the time when it comes to pro athletes, specifically within the National Football League, where the characters are just a little bit crazier. Should Antonio Brown be a first ballot Hall of Famer? And if not, let me know why. 310-840-4910 is the number. Let's go to Zach in Buffalo. What's going on, Zach?
1: Hey.
0: Hello? No, Zach.
1: Not Antonio Brown is the first ballot Hall of Famer. He had one game that I'll remember forever versus the Raiders, where he had like 10 or something catches for 260-plus yards. It was one of the most incredible games, and he didn't even score a touchdown. I know Terrell Owens got snubbed, which was ridiculous, so I hope we don't see history repeat itself with that.
0: It would be egregious if AB got snubbed, way more egregious than T.O. The number, I don't think you all understand from like a number standpoint, you know, why this case has been so legit. 310-840-4910. Matt is in Michigan. What's up, Matt?
2: How you doing, guys?
0: I just wanted to comment.
2: I mean, I believe AB is the first ballot Hall of Famer, but his numbers compared to Larry Fitzgerald are, I mean, I don't know. Larry Fitzgerald was up there. I mean, he was doing some things, but if AB stayed in the game, he could have been a top three wide receiver, no doubt.
0: That's the other piece of this, right? He didn't have the longevity that a Larry Fitzgerald had throughout the course of his career.
2: Yeah, he did not.
0: And put up the numbers.
2: And I'm from Michigan. I'm not a Lions fan. I'm a Packers fan. But Calvin Johnson had 11 less games played, and he had AB had over 200 receptions more than him and more yardage. And Calvin Johnson, in my eyes, is one of the greatest receivers of all time. So AB's got to be up there.
0: And I appreciate the call. I think the other piece of this, and what I want to open up this to you all as well, is it fair, because that's what this convo is about, is it fair, should Antonio Brown's off-the-field antics have any bearing on whether or not he's a first ballot Hall of Famer? And then I want to look at Adrian Peterson under that same microscope as well. Because if you're going to say, well, it should, then does it only matter for some guys? 310-840-4910. If Antonio Brown wouldn't have had the off-the-field antics, wouldn't be having this conversation, right? But no, if he would have been able to play a little bit longer, and he would have if he didn't start acting like a jackass, we're legitimate. Like, when I call him the best receiver of the 2000s, does it make you feel some type of way? Do you all understand the gravity that Antonio Brown had throughout his tenure in Pittsburgh? 310-840-4910. Jason is in Ohio. What's up, Jason?
3: Ocean City. The National Weather Service in Charleston has issued a flash flood warning for East Central.
0: Let's go to Eli in Pittsburgh. What's up, Eli?
4: I'm going to have some bias here, being from Pittsburgh. Yeah. But, I mean, I think Antonio Brown, talent-wise, obviously is first ballot Hall of Famer. The off-field issues, I think they might keep him out of being a first ballot Hall of Famer.
0: Is that fair, while it should be, Eli?
4: No, I think it should be based on just talent, but I think that a lot of people see it differently, and that will keep him out. And I also think that Ben should be a first ballot Hall of Famer, too.
0: So the Ben Roethlisberger and I appreciate the call. The Ben Roethlisberger conversation is fascinating when you consider the other first ballot Hall of Fame quarterbacks that we've seen in the NFL. Is he better than Drew Brees? No. Is he better than Peyton Manning? No. Is he better than Dan Marino? No. Is he better than Jim Kelly? No. He's got hardware, but he's not better than Jim Kelly. Is he better than John Elway? Is he better than Steve Young? I don't believe he should be first ballot because I think the criteria at quarterback is a lot stiffer. And it should be when you consider the importance that it has on the game and then the laundry list of dudes that feel like they should have been first ballot guys. 310-840-4910 is the number. The Hall of Fame class of 2027, the eligible modern guys, first-time eligibles, Adrian Peterson, Rob Gronkowski, Antonio Brown, Big Ben, Cam Newton, Richard Sherman, Andrew Whitworth, and Ryan Kerrigan. The Cam Newton conversation is fascinating because of his impact on the game during his short span of good health. Because with Cam, the health is the thing that really, you know, threw him off. But if he was able to stay healthy, man, Cam Newton and what he was as a dual threat quarterback, he's one of the greatest dual threats ever. It's just for Cam, his time at the top of the mountain was limited. 310-840-4910. Dwayne is out in Memphis. What's going on, Dwayne?
5: Man, Big Ben is not a first round ballot. Antonio, he could be, but he will get snubbed due to his off the field activities, bro.
0: Is
5: he
0: that fair?
5: It's not fair. It's not fair because it should be based on play style. What you do off the field should have nothing to do but you talking about the Hall of Fame. They go, you know, they want upstanding guys in there, the guys that won the Citizenship Award and like you say, role models, but they're not role models. That's gonna keep Antonio Brown. I don't think he ever gonna get in, bro, just because the way that and he's finna go to trial now for attempted murder or something, right?
0: But there are so many other guys in the Hall of Fame that have off the field issues.
5: You can't pick and choose
0: which off the field issue is worse. I mean, I guess you can, because like attempted murder is a little bit different than like giving your kid a spanking, which is what Adrian Peterson got in trouble for.
5: Right.
0: So I get
5: Antonio Brown, one of the best receivers to ever touch that field. I put him in my top three all time. And he didn't even play a long time. But when you look at the judges, the people that selected him to get in, they're going to snub him. Big Ben is not a first round ballot. Adrian Peterson is. I agree with that. Rob Gronk is. I agree with that. Richard Sherman, I agree with that. Antonio Brown, I agree, but he won't get in.
0: I appreciate the call, man. So Big Ben is the fascinating one here. From a number standpoint, we gave you some of them. The resume is pretty damn good. Seventh all-time in total passing yards. Top 10 all-time in terms of passing touchdowns. Six-time Pro Bowler, but he was never an All-Pro, and he never won the MVP. Should Big Ben be a first-ballot Hall of Famer at the quarterback position, and then should Antonio Brown be at wide receiver? Chris is in Chicago. What's going on, Chris?
6: How you doing? Hey, how's it going? My argument is he's definitely a Hall of Famer, but you talk about off-the-field stuff. What about on-the-field? I'm not talking about arguing with coaches and stuff like that. What about taking off your jersey and quitting on your team and walking out of the stadium?
0: That should make you not a Hall of Famer? That just takes away the fact that you're a four-time All-Pro and a champion?
6: Well, first ballot Hall of Famer is usually someone that's like the top tier, the top of the top. Hall of Famer is like that. You're at the top of the mountain.
0: So you feel as if his off the field antics should impact whether or not
6: that was on the field. That was on the field. He quit on his team. He quit on his team on national TV.
0: Dude, guys force their way off of teams all the time.
6: During a game, take your jersey off, everything.
0: If you really believe that should have any bearing on him making the Hall of Fame, like. One isolated incident?
6: No, I'm not like, talking on, about Nick in the Hall of Fame. He deserves to be in the Hall of Fame.
0: You're saying he shouldn't be first ballot because of that moment. I think that's being a little too critical. I appreciate the call. I mean, does that last caller have a point? I don't believe he does. I mean, who cares? It happened. It's going to go down as one of the most memorable moments of all time.
7: I don't know. It's going to be the most memorable moment of all time. What is interesting, though, is that an on-the-field issue or an off-the-field issue? because he technically wasn't playing, but he was on the field. That's like asking, is a hot dog a sandwich? Was Antonio Brown leaving the field shirtless, waving to the crowd? Does that count as an on-the-field or off-the-field issue?
0: 310-840-4910. Is it an on-field issue or an off-field issue? Look, I know where a lot of people are going to fall on this. I just want to see things change. And I know that I'm not. I know the NFL as a league, as a brand, hates Antonio Brown. They think he's an embarrassment to their sport and to the Shield. It's personal. Is it fair, though? 310-840-4910. Dan is in Seattle. What's going on, Dan?
8: Thank you for taking my call, sir.
0: Yes, sir.
8: I just want to talk about football as a team game real quick, and I've been perusing through my phone while I'm sitting here. I just want to say it's a team game, and every one of AB's best year besides one was when they had an all-pro O-lineman on the Steelers and Le'Veon Bell. So comparing AB to Larry Fitz is apples to oranges, because it's a team game, and when you got
0: Buddy, Larry Fitzgerald had Anquan Boldin opposite of him. Who was opposite of Antonio Brown?
8: How long was Anquan Boldin there? 3-4 years? And that was the year they went to the Super Bowl?
0: The peak of Larry Fitz's powers.
8: No, but that's exactly my point, though. You're only as strong as your team. When you got people to compliment you, it makes you that much better. So it's apples to oranges.
0: Sure, but he's getting double-teamed. He's getting double-teamed at wide receiver. Like, that's...
8: You think they're double-teaming AB with Le'Veon Bell in that line? I don't think they can do that every play without Bell going for 130
0: a
8: game.
0: Bell did go
8: I don't
0: crazy.
8: Think
0: that was the point.
8: That's what I'm saying. So you're picking your poison. You double him or you pack a box. You can't do both all game. You got to pick and choose. All I'm saying is it's a team game. Not enough fat guys get love and all that. You know, it's just there's more to it than just one mano-a-mano is all I'm saying, brother. Thank you for taking my call.
0: I appreciate you. I think from a skill standpoint, though, Antonio Brown, from his route running, the releases, the concentration on catches, the run after the catch ability, I don't know if there's a more talented receiver that we've seen in the course of the 2000s. 310-840-4910. Should Antonio Brown be a first-ballot NFL Hall of Fame wide receiver, and then his quarterback, Ben Roethlisberger. Should he be a first ballot guy? 310-840-4910. Let's go to Markel out in Chicago wanting to check in. What's going on?
9: Hello?
0: What's going on, man?
9: Hello? Can you hear me?
0: Yep, I got you.
9: Yeah, he's a Hall of Fame. You need to be an ambassador for the game. We don't know what AB is going to do when he gets up there. You know, he'll be like Terrell Owens, who took every opportunity to stick his finger in the eye of the NFL. Who's to say Antonio Brown won't get up there and with that gold jersey with no shirt on under, take it off and walk off the stage shirtless or something like that? You can't have him up there. You can't give him that platform when he's so unpredictable. It just doesn't work. It's not fair, but life is not fair. And we all know there's a certain politics that is involved in any of our pursuits. And he has failed miserably, and he's going to be not in the Hall of Fame because of
0: it. Strong stuff. I appreciate the call. I couldn't disagree more. I think when we have this conversation about Antonio Brown, I hope we take the time, and I'm not trying to harp on the negativity of guys, but like, if we're going to have, we can't move the goalposts, is what I would say. We can't move the goalposts. There are other guys in the Pro Football Hall of Fame, guys, that were horrible people, yet they got in. Now, maybe they didn't get in on the first go-round, but I think with Antonio Brown, the talent level is so great to where I think the Pro Football Hall of Fame is going to have to put him in on the first ballot, or else it makes your list look phony. It makes your hall look phony. 310-840-49. Adam is in Boston. What's up, Adam?
10: Hey, how you doing, man?
0: Doing good.
10: Hey, how you doing? So here's my point, basically. Antonio Brown, 100% first ballot Hall of Famer, all right? Because he was, by far, one of the top three wide receivers at his position during his career. Eli Manning, Ben Roethlisberger, no thank you. Like, I know that the longevity is a thing, but I swear to God, like, if you're never the top five at your position, how are you going to be a Hall of Famer? That's why, yeah, what you do on the field is all that should count. Antonio Brown, Hall of Famer.
0: Appreciate you, man. The Ben Roethlisberger case, I think, is more fascinating in terms of, do we hold it against him in terms of who he had to play with during that era? Because one of the big things is no All-Pro, no MVP. How many guys in the Hall of Fame have never won MVP or never been an All-Pro?
7: But shouldn't that kind of be a prerequisite? Like, I think what the caller said there is actually a really astute point. You should at some point have been top five in your position, preferably for an extended period of time. Like with Antonio Brown, the point that you're hammering home is there's a six-year stretch where it was him, it was Calvin Johnson, it was Julio Jones. They were definitively the best wide receivers in the NFL. There was a year or two where I felt like Ben was a top five quarterback, but it was largely dominated by Peyton, by Brady, by Breeze, by Aaron Rodgers, and then you kind of filled in Ben, Phillip Rivers, maybe a Matthew Stafford in there at certain times, but never felt like he like was always a top five guy for a 4 or 5 year period, which I feel like you have to be.
0: I think it's another layer of this conversation. What should be kind of like the prereq for making the Hall of Fame? What accomplishments do you have to have had to be a Hall of Famer? 310-840-4910 is the number. As far as Ben Roethlisberger is concerned, if you're just now joining us, there's only been a select group of first ballot guys at the quarterback position. Bart Starr in 77, Roger Staubach in 85, Terry Bradshaw in 89, Dan Fouts in 93, Montana 2000, Aikman 06, Steve Young 05, Elway 04, Jim Kelly 02, Marino 05, Manning 2021, and then Breeze this past year in 2026. There's a lot of them, right, in terms of first ballot guys at the quarterback position. When I go and look at Ben's numbers compared to these other guys, it just doesn't stack up to me. 310-840-4910. Mike, excuse me, Mitchell is in Pittsburgh. What's up, Mitchell?
11: Hey, I feel like I agree with you guys on the Antonio Brown. He was one of the, I think, the most elite wide receivers that you've seen in the league at that point. So I think he should be first ballot. But Ben Roethlisberger, I feel like he got carried by his defense a lot of the Super Bowls that he's won, or two Super Bowls that he won, one of them he got carried. He had terrible stats in that game, and I feel like he's not a first ballot, but I feel like he should still be in the Hall of Fame.
0: And I agree with that. I appreciate the call. I think he should be in the Hall of Fame too, just not, clearly not, as a first ballot guy. Who else should be a first ballot Hall of Famer? Here are the other eligibles. Adrian Peterson, Rob Gronkowski, Cam Newton, Richard Sherman, Andrew Whitworth, and Ryan Kerrigan. Who else should be a first ballot Hall of Famer? 310-840-4910 is the number. Your calls, plus I'll tell you which NFL team I'm confident in terms of them returning to the top of their respective conference in 26. That's next here on Westwood One Sports Night.
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0: 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And Willingham getting you up to 3 a.m. Eastern Time. Number to hit us up, 310-840-4910. 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Top of the mind right now, the first-time eligibles for the 2027 Pro Football Hall of Fame have been announced. Adrian Peterson, Rob Gronkowski, Antonio Brown, Big Ben, Cam Newton, Richard Sherman, Andrew Whitworth, Ryan Kerrigan, rounding out the best of the first-time eligibles. Antonio Brown is the name that's been under the microscope here on this program, because I think the Pro Football Hall of Fame, if it was just based off of, you know, his on-the-field impact in production, he would be a slam-dunk first-ballot guy. I think he's going to ultimately be snubbed, and it's going to be a black eye for the entire Pro Football Hall of Fame. I think it damages your legitimacy if this guy is not first ballot. This isn't a popularity contest. This isn't a citizenship philanthropist contest. It's about who the hell balled out. And there's no mistaking it. Antonio Brown balled out above the rest. Should he be a first ballot Hall of Famer? And then should off the field issues impact a guy's, you know, standing in the Pro Football Hall of Fame? 310-840-4910. Let's go to YB out in Ohio. What's going on?
1: Hey, I appreciate answering the call for me. Listen, yes, AB should 100% be first ballot. He won't be, but he should be. On the field, that's his job. He's at work. When he's doing his work, he's serving them. He's making them look stupid. He made them look stupid for years. Like, you know what? I'm not that great of a guy when I'm not at work. But at work, my name's in the rafters. You know, I'm a good guy at work. But off the field, not at work, I ain't that great. AB is one of the best receivers ever. I'm a Steelers fan, and I'm just being looking at other receivers. His numbers are matching everyone in the Hall of Fame. Those first ballot guys, come on, man. If you was there, if you was watching it, AB was making them look silly.
0: His stretch of play, and I totally agree with you, and I appreciate the call.
1: The man went
0: His stretch of play was honestly unlike anything we've seen in the 2000s. From 2013 to 2018, he was the clear-cut best wide receiver in the NFL. And when you think about the wide receivers that have had success over the course of the 2000s in their body type in particular, AB is a different breed. Oh, and by the way, to me, he gets a little extra points

0: for being a 6th-round pick and getting it out the mud. 310-840-4910 is the number. Nick is in Michigan. What's going on, Nick?
1: Hey, Liddell, thanks for taking my call, man. I usually don't get a chance. I only listen for like a few minutes on my way home from closing up a bar here in Michigan.
0: Yeah.
1: And I actually had a chance to catch the beginning of your segment. And the first thing you said was first ballot Hall of Famer. And I know that's what the list is all about. I'm just catching up on that as you reset the segment here. Let's face it, man. There's an unfortunate bias when it comes to the Hall of Fame. Who determines this, that, the other thing? Who votes? Who actually gets a say in this? And unfortunately, we have been proven time and time again, especially in other sports, baseball in particular, that there's an old boys club that y'all have to, you know, all these athletes have to be the focal point to be the first ballot guy there. I mean, it's unfortunate. And numbers alone should absolutely, to answer your question, be what determines somebody to be in the Hall of Fame. It's unfortunate that that's not the case. And I think Antonio Brown, with his numbers, absolutely, right there with Calvin Johnson and all those other guys that he played with in his era. Was Randy Moss the first ballot Hall of Famer?
0: I'm sorry to put you on the spot like that,
1: but
2: yes,
1: I mean,
2: Randy Moss was
1: let's
2: a first
1: face it.
2: So Randy Moss
1: was he was a first ballot guy. And you know what? There's a guy with off-field issues that overcame all of that. And that's great, but, you know, I think a lot of people are just going to look at Antonio Brown, the antics with taking the uniform off, as somebody said. There was another caller that talked about being an ambassador for the game. I mean, let's also remember when he came out of Mount Pleasant here in my home state, he was the only one of four guys involved in an incident that came away scot-free, and good for him. He made himself a great pro. But did the off-the-field antics, the on-field antics, or coming off-the-field antics, if you will, that's not the only incident, man. I mean, I can understand why somebody should say an ambassador for the game. First ballot Hall of Famer, maybe not. Definite Hall of Famer, absolutely. But we need to get Barry Bonds into the Baseball Hall of Fame first.
0: Strong stuff. I appreciate the call. So with Antonio Brown, I immediately began to start stacking his numbers against Randy Moss. And Randy Moss, one, had longevity that AB didn't have. But, man, does AB get any extra credit, I guess, guys, for one, being a 6th-round pick, and then two, being a guy that's under 6 foot tall? Charles is in San Diego. What's going on, Charles?
3: Hey, how you guys doing tonight?
0: Doing good, man. Appreciate you chiming in.
3: You know, I've been a lifelong Steeler fan, and I don't think there's any question that Antonio and Ben are Hall of Fame quality players. But the thing that people don't seem to be talking about is the fact that Ben Roethlisberger, his key was extending plays, and then he would throw up some of the ugliest damn ducks that you've ever seen. And he had the most amazing wide receivers, whether it was Antonio Brown, whether it was Santonio Holmes, whether it was Plaxico Burress. These guys went up and got the ball and then did amazing things with it after they were done. Now, those things are all amazing. But when you also look at the fact that when those guys left Pittsburgh, they never had a season similar to anything that they put together in Pittsburgh when Ben Roethlisberger was throwing them the ball. Not quite sure what to do with that.
0: Strong stuff as always, man. I appreciate the call. Man, I'm realizing, I guess, here in real time, one, how polarizing of a conversation it is, and then two, there's a strong case for some other guys that probably aren't going to make it. We've talked a lot about AB. We have talked a lot about Ben Roethlisberger. The Adrian Peterson one, like, I feel like he's the slam dunk lock. And maybe we can ask that as well at 310-840-4910. Of the guys that are eligible for the first time, right? Adrian Peterson, Gronk, Big Ben, Antonio Brown, Cam Newton, Sherman, Andrew Whitworth, Ryan Kerrigan. Of the dudes that are eligible for the first time, who's, like, the most... who's got the best shot of getting in? Who is a lock to be a first ballot guy? 310-840-4910. Frank is in Pittsburgh. What's up, Frank?
4: Yeah, I'm calling about Antonio Brown. Sure, he should be in on the first round. The
2: But there's one thing that nobody's been bringing up. In January of 2016, a playoff game against Cincinnati, he took a hit from Burkett that basically changed his life at that point. He should be a poster boy for CTE, and the NFL owes him something. His life will never be the same after that hit. Who knows where he would have went?
0: You really think the hit? Who knows where he would have? You think that you're one of those guys, huh? I'm not saying that to be a jerk.
2: Well, you are.
0: I appreciate the call, man.
2: I mean, you don't think that impacted his career?
0: No, I don't. I don't.
2: No, you're in the minority there.
0: I know that some people feel that way. So you're saying that you think that hit had an impact on the neurological function of Antonio Brown moving forward. That is wishful thinking, is how I would put it. I think Antonio Brown is just a jackass. It's just the reality of it. Reggie is in Houston wanting to chime in. What's going on, Reggie?
4: I was calling in to let you know that I think Antonio Brown should be a first-time ballot along with Drew Brees and his quarterback because the numbers that they put up. And it don't matter what he did off the field. It counts what he did on the field. That's all I got to say. I'll hang up and listen.
0: Holla back. I appreciate you, man. 310-840-4910. I think we're in agreement, though, most of the people that have called, that the off-the-field stuff, no, should not have some super significant bearing on your ability to make the Hall of Fame, but it's a part of the conversation. I totally get it. 310-840-4910. We're going to get back into the National Football League coming up here momentarily. First, Scott is in Georgia. What's up, Scott?
5: Hey, man. How are you?
0: I am good. If you're good, brother, how you doing?
5: I'm great, brother. I am, and I'm going to take this back, and I'm going to tell you how old I am. Okay. I was watching the Steelers back in the 70s, 80s, 90s, 2000s, and I'm still a diehard. Here's the thing. You know, Ben's going to get in first ballot. I don't think there's an argument there with the guys he's with, just because he made things happen. No matter what, he made stuff happen. I've met him. I know him. Great guy, great family. good dude.
0: I met him. I know him.
5: Yeah, AB. Great, amazing receiver, and should be in. He would be first ballot no matter what, unless here's the problem.
0: Unless what?
5: And we learned this with Belichick last year. Part of this is very much a popularity contest.
0: Yes, 1,000%. But it shouldn't very be. Much, and that's why I say if he doesn't get in, and I felt that way about Belichick not. Too. Belichick should have got into it. It makes your fraternity look like a farce. It takes away the legitimacy of it, man.
5: I'm right there with you, man. And it should not be that way. It should be based on what did you do between those lines. And both Ben and AB should be first ballot. But AB went crazy after perfect hit him in the head.
0: So you like the last caller, huh? Yeah, I think that call just ruined his life.
5: It did. It really completely changed him. And I was there at that game, and I watched him and thought, that man's dead.
0: He said Antonio Brown got hit so hard, he was like, let me stop taking care of my kids.
5: My Juju Smith-Schuster, he came on it, man. He put perfect down, too.
0: Oh, he did. He did.
5: But now I think that if the Hall of Fame was what the Hall of Fame should be, and that is numbers, performance, and what you do between those white lines.
0: Right.
5: Both of those guys, first ballot. But the problem is, it's a popularity contest. So Ben's going to get in first ballot. AB is going to get in at some point, but they're going to punish him for a while because he went nuts.
0: Hey, I appreciate the call, man. I mean, that. The reality is, though, I'm glad we're in lockstep with it. No, off the field antics should have no bearing, ladies and gentlemen, on whether or not a guy ultimately makes the Hall of Fame. Walter wrapping up our calls on this, calling out from California. What's up, Walter?
6: Hey, first off, I want to say great show.
0: Appreciate you,
6: man. And AB definitely should be a first time. But I want to talk about AP.
0: Okay.
6: Peterson is definitely a first time Hall of Famer.
0: Yep.
6: I mean,
0: I agree.
6: The man is a 7-time Pro Bowler, 4-time All Pro, 2012 fucking MVP. I mean, we all know what we had. But that man was a beast. I mean,
0: I think Adrian Peterson, and I asked a question earlier. I asked a question earlier, Walter, of the first time eligible guys, who's the slam dunk to make it? I think it would be Adrian, him or Gronk, to me, are the slam dunks.
6: Yeah, I mean, it's AP. I'm telling you, Peterson was just that man.
0: Filthy.
6: And he played 14 years, you know what I mean? 14
0: longevity,
6: years.
0: And, look good at the back end of his career when he finished it in D.C. I appreciate the call, man. 310-840-4910 is the number. I'll tell you which NFL team I'm confident will return to the top of their conference in 2026 next.
7: 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Last year's top three picks are shining at camp. Titans QB Cam Ward, Jaguars two-way man Travis Hunter, and Giants edge rusher Abdul Carter. Could super sophomore campaigns be on the way for this trio? Westwood One Sports.
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0: 2026 season. And it has a lot to do with recent history. The Cincinnati Bengals, ladies and gentlemen, have been routinely talked about as good but not good enough. In 2026, I believe they get back into the contender conversation within the NFL. When I say contender, I don't mean them just snapping their playoff drought. I mean them being in the Super Bowl conversation. My optimism with Cincy starts with their offense, obviously. Joe Burrow, one of the best quarterbacks in football when he's able to stay upright. The 1-2 punch of Ja'Marr Chase and T. Higgins, arguably the best receiver duo in football. But it's their defense in 26 that I'm expecting to take a massive step forward and really shape how we talk about Cincinnati. Insert Dexter Lawrence, insert Boye Mafe, insert Jonathan Allen, and all of a sudden this front seven is a lot more formidable. Insert Cassius Howell as well, their early round pick out of Texas A&M. I'm not the only one that is bullish on the potential of the Cincinnati defense. Their running back, Chase Brown, had this to say about just how good the 26 Bengals can be on defense.
1: It's kind of a given that we think the offense is going to be prolific. Again, it's just how prolific. The defense has always been maligned over the last few years, but a lot of additions in the offseason, of course, Dexter Lawrence, young draft picks, Boye Mafe, huge signing there. Have you seen a difference in training camp so far, what you've seen the first couple years?
2: They're a really good defense, man. And, you know, they've been doing a really good job this training camp, bro. Like, just with Dex and Boye and B. Cook and all of our returning starters from the year before, like, that's an experienced group. But to see what they're doing this year, the amount of havoc they're causing up front, the amount of pressure they're putting on Joe, I feel comfortable saying this. That's a top 10, top
1: okay.
2: 5 defense.
1: Okay,
2: bro, so.
1: Okay. Chase Brown putting it down right now.
0: If the Bengals finish with a top 10 defense, they will win the Super Bowl. If the Cincinnati Bengals, spearheaded by Dexter Lawrence, Boye Mafe, John Allen, Cassius Howell, Brian Cook, DJ Turner, if that group finishes within the top 10 of NFL defenses, they will win the Super Bowl. Book it. Question is, will it actually happen? 310-840-4910. Jack is in Virginia. What's up, Jack?
3: Hey, thanks for taking my call. First time caller.
0: Yeah, appreciate you, man.
3: Hey, let me get your opinion on this. Should Pete Rose be in the Hall?
0: Should Pete Rose be in the Hall? Yes.
3: And I agree with Brown, then. He should be in the Hall, too.
0: There we go. Appreciate you. 310-840-4910. The Hall of Fame conversation, it's so exhausting now. Because I know where a lot of you stand. And I think there's no real wrong answer is what I would say. The only wrong answer to me is if you feel like off-the-field stuff should influence whether or not to make the Hall of Fame. I just still, to this day, don't buy that theory. They're not role models. They're football players. 310-840-4910 is the number. Here on Westwood One Sports Night. Let's do this. Let's go back out to the phone. Myron is in Dallas wanting to check in. Myron, what's going on, man?
4: Yes, sir. How you doing, young and in charge?
0: Doing good, man. Doing good.
4: Are you sure? I don't think so lately. What I'm hearing going on with your commanders over there.
0: Oh, we're going to get to it. Don't you worry, Myron. I'm going to stay. Right, well, Myron, you know how I get, man. Look, we're going to get into the Tunsil thing, but I don't want you to think that I got time for you tonight, Myron.
4: All right. Well, you already know I got the Bengals in the Super Bowl with the Rams. You already know that for the reasons you just stated. So that's all I wanted to do. And now you can hang up on me when I tell you your commanders, you know, now are going to be in last place there in the NFC.
0: Last place, Myron?
4: Last place, man. I mean, RG4. I'm not going to call him.
0: Come on.
4: You know, that's what they call him in Washington, RG4. So, I mean, he got to stay upright, bro. You know that.
0: For
4: sure. He can't afford it. He got to learn how to fly.
0: I hear the concern, Myron. My thing is this, and we'll get to it in more detail coming up in about 9 minutes as we enter the final hour of power. I just think they're going to be able to scheme around the deficiencies up front, specifically at left tackle with Tunsil being out. But to your point, I think when I took calls onto this weekend, Myron, folks didn't understand, Washington fans that is, Myron, didn't understand the severity of it. And that kind of frustrated me. Like, hold on now, y'all. Appreciate the call as always, man. 310-840-4910. One of our regulars here on the program, Jim in Indiana. What's up, Jim? Jim.
5: Hello.
0: What up, Jim? What you got for us, man?
5: I'm from Boston, by the way. That's right, Boston. In the hill. Yeah. No, you know, the Hall of Fame, right? It's not the Hall of Justice. It's the Hall of Fame. And those guys should be in there based on their field performance. I mean, you know, Antonio Brown, I mean, I was Patriots fan and a Bucks fan when he was with Brady. You know, he really didn't show very well. But his overall career, he deserves to be in there. First ballot, in my opinion. And when it comes down to it, I mean, a guy like Ray Lewis is in there, you know.
0: That's
5: not
0: my point.
5: But it was,
0: that's my point.
5: Right? And as far as real quick on Cincinnati,
0: yeah,
5: you're 100% on that. If their defense is there, look out. They made it to the Super Bowl not too long ago with a defense that wasn't great. So they got a real good chance to go there if that defense puts anything in front of them.
0: And the thing that is so fascinating, right, while we're bullish on Cincy and what it could be like if the defense is good, I can't help but think, what happens if 2026 goes wrong? Is Zach Taylor on the hot seat? Does Joe Burrow begin to have wandering eyes? It's a big year for Cincinnati, man.
5: Yes, they have to do something now with that. They can't continue to run it back. If the defense, the money they put into the defense, if they don't perform this year, someone's going. It's probably the coach. I mean, they're not going to want to get rid of Joe. Break up that offense.
0: Well, that's the thing. They may not want to get rid of Joe, but I think if you continue to put together incompetent team after incompetent team, Joe may ultimately want out. I appreciate you as always, man. Final hour of power coming smack at you, baby, right here on Westwood One Sports Night. We'll take a trip to the NFC East. We opened up the show talking about the big-time money that the Dallas Cowboys spent along their defensive front. One of their NFC counterparts lost arguably the best player on their entire team. I'll give you the details on who and how it impacts their team next here on Westwood One Sports Night.
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1: Yes, indeedy. And this is the final hour of power here on What's With One Sports Tonight. A Monday night edition getting you into Tuesday morning. 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Like, subscribe, comment, do the whole bit to become a part of the Westwood One Sports Night family, man, and to keep the conversation going off air. A lot more to get into. The Hall of Fame conversation, I want to put a bow on it with a guy, Siobhan from Chicago, wanting to chime in. Where do you stand on Antonio Brown being a first ballot Hall of Famer? And then should off-the-field stuff have any bearing on a guy's eligibility?
2: A guy that was what?
1: It's gonna go without
2: me. Siobhan. Yeah, I'm here.
1: What's up, man?
2: How you doing, brother?
1: I'm good, man. How you doing?
2: I'm all right, man. I just said like this, you know, last time I talked to you. I'm glad you got my name right this time, brother.
1: it ain't too hard, man.
2: But I'm going to say it like this, man. We had Dennis Rodman. We'll say off the court antics. Hey, man, is he not a Hall of Famer? All right. I'm going to say Michael Irvin. Hey, he was a Coca-Cola Coca-Cola guy. Hall of Famer. Tom Brady. They say the GOAT. We had Spygate and Deflategate. I think cheating is horrible. Think he's not going to be a first ballot? I'm going to leave it there, brother.
1: I think it's a valid point, and I appreciate it. That's what I'm saying. And I think that's the number one thing I have learned tonight while having this conversation. You can pick your side. You can have your argument. I don't give a rat's ass what a guy does off the field. How do you help me in between the lines? Bottom line. I'm able to separate church and state when it comes to on the field and off the field in the National Football League and with any pro sport for that matter. Because at the end of the day, as I continue to preach, these dudes are not role models. Point blank. The NFC East, I believe, is going to be one of the most competitive divisions in football in 26. And I believe three teams in the NFC East represent the five teams that are the biggest threats to the LA Rams. I believe the Dallas Cowboys are a major threat to the Rams. I believe the Philadelphia Eagles are a major threat to the Rams. I believe even though they're going to be without Laremy Tunsil, I believe the Commanders are a massive threat to the LA Rams. I want to double click on Washington for a second because the news that Commander fans got this weekend honestly sent shockwaves through the DMV. Laremy Tunsil, torn triceps, expected to miss the entirety of the 26th regular season, but we don't know yet. Dan Quinn, the head coach of the Commanders, saying, you know what? We won't really have a firm grasp on the timeline until the surgery has been completed. Despite Washington losing Laremy Tunsil, I believe they're still a contender within the landscape of the NFC. I do. Despite them losing Laremy Tunsil, I still believe they're a contender. Here is why. Those of you that follow the 24 football season know that they made it all the way to the conference title game talking about the Washington Commanders. And they did it with a rookie third-round pick at the left tackle spot talking about Brandon Coleman. Since Laremy Tunsil got here last offseason, he has cultivated a very, very strong relationship with his replacement here, Brandon Coleman. There have been three peas in a pod. Brandon Coleman, Josh Connerly, and Laremy Tunsil. I believe that Laremy Tunsil already made the 26 Commanders better by hosting Josh Connerly and hosting Brandon Coleman out in Tuscaloosa to get some work in. I think Brandon Coleman is going to be fine. Is he Laremy Tunsil? No, no one is, right? No one's Laremy Tunsil. But I think as he gets another year more stronger and another year more mature, even though it's at a different position, I think he naturally is just going to be a better football player. Talking about Brandon Coleman. I do. The other piece is this. It is now on offensive coordinator David Blau to do their damnedest to scheme around the deficiency at left tackle, to scheme around the shortcoming at left tackle with the quick passing game, with the running game, chipping with backs and tight ends. You had to figure a way to get it done. This cannot spell disaster for Washington because the 2026 season, guys, is just simply too important for the Commanders in terms of Dan Quinn's job security, whether or not they pay Jayden Daniels next offseason, and whether or not Adam Peters continues to have the responsibility of being the GM. So no, I don't believe the Commander season is ruined because Laramie Tunsil is going to have to miss a significant chunk of time. I don't. I believe one of two things can happen. They can either feel bad for themselves and have a pity party and say, oh, woe is me, we're hurt again. It's just like last year, throwing the towel. Or, like your boy out of Bethany College circa 2019, after having too many Mad Dog 2020s, you know what I did? Blech. You puke and rally. You puke and rally. Could this Tunsil injury be the rallying cry for the 2026 Washington Commanders? They're not just losing the best left tackle in football. They're losing one of their unquestioned leaders in that locker room. I don't know if people outside of the DMV understand the significance of Laramie Tunsil's loss, not just on the field, but off the field as well. Could be a rallying cry, though. Sometimes, man, in life, tragedy, trauma, adversity, it brings out the absolute best in a person. I believe that'll be the case for the 2026 Washington Commanders. I do. Now, the onus at this point, the pressure, it goes back to first-year OC David Blau. By hook or by crook through hell or high water, they've got to find a way to keep Jayden Daniels upright for the 2026 season. They have to. Because if they don't, it's going to look a lot like last year. Commanders aren't the only team in the NFC East that's got championship on their mind. The Dallas Cowboys have titles on their mind as well. And I think for the first time in a long time, it's drama-free in Dallas. Right? This year for the Cowboys, it's all about football. It's all about the product on the field. They put pen to paper on a new deal with Quinnen Williams, making him the second highest paid defensive tackle of all time behind Jalen Carter in terms of guaranteed money. 3 years, $105.9 million, 101 guaranteed, 63 guaranteed at signing. This contract for Quinnen Williams, one, is a vote of confidence for him. And then two, a message from the Cowboys front office saying, hey, we're done BSing. We're done playing games, guys. Let's get our affairs in order. Let's eliminate the distractions and do everything we can to be the best version of the Dallas Cowboys. What does that look like? I think they're already on the short list of contenders in the NFC. But there's one move that they can make that would really alter the trajectory of this group, that would really catapult them into a different space. If they could somehow, talking about the Cowboys, if they could somehow land Max Crosby from the Las Vegas Raiders, they become the biggest threat to the LA Rams in the entire National Football League. Not even close. Not even close. They're able to make decisions like that. They're able to think about making decisions like that, though, because it's drama-free. They handle the Pickens thing with class and professionalism. They handle the Quinnen Williams negotiation with class and professionalism. They're distraction-free. Think about it, man. Last offseason, it was Micah Parsons. The year before it was Dak and CeeDee Lamb. Now Dallas all of a sudden is drama-free. They have eliminated the distractions, and it will allow them to be the best version of themselves. We can speak to that in our own human lives. When you eliminate distractions in your life, you become the best version of yourself. I think that happens this year with the Dallas Cowboys. I do. The key is, though, for Dallas, is the defense. They can improve that defense by going out and making a massive swing for Max Crosby. The Cowboys owner, Jerry Jones, hinted at Dallas in their willingness to be aggressive, leaving no stone unturned in terms of adding talent to this group.
0: One other thing I'd say that Stephen was commenting on is, candidly, I'd be very interested. I'd give up future to add substantive to where we are today as to a player, to give you an idea about would I invest something substantive to get the right kind of deal to improve us opening day? I would. I feel that good about this team this year. And, of course, you know that I haven't seen this team play together. And so, but in general, looking ahead, I think we've got a chance to be worthy of spending some future if we saw an opportunity.
3: Are those kinds of conversations that are ongoing, or is that something, hey, let's look at the first 2 weeks of camp and then address to see if you want to put something substantial?
0: I talked about a situation yesterday with another team and another owner.
1: Jerry Jones ain't playing around. Jerry Jones, he was already on the phone with people and then telling you about it, guys. I believe Jerry's not just talking. I believe that there finally is a heightened sense of urgency within the Dallas Cowboys locker room. I think the urgency has finally set in. I think the desperation for Dallas has finally set in. If they get Max Crosby, guys, holy cow. Honestly. But to me, even without Max Crosby, they're on the short list of contenders in the NFC. I love the way that they have revamped and retooled this roster. You can't deny. You can hate Dallas as much as you want. You cannot deny the fact that this group, throughout the offseason, has totally revamped the defense. Totally revamped it. From D. Winters coming over via free agency at linebacker from the Niners, adding speed. Kobe Durant coming over via the Rams. Caleb Downs being drafted. P.J. Locke coming over from Denver. They have just simply gotten better, ladies and gentlemen. And I know Dallas is, you know, everyone's favorite team to hate on. But the reality is, as we sit here in the second week of August, they're on the short list of contenders to the LA Rams. Biggest threats to the LA Rams. The question is the defense. The other piece is this. Something else that has derailed Dallas' seasons over the past couple of years. Dak Prescott. And for whatever reason, his inability to stay healthy. It's definitely cost them a couple of years down the line. It's definitely cost them a couple of seasons in years past. The ankle injury, shoulder injury. I don't know, man. I'm in on them. And I know that doesn't sound very commander-like, right? I'm supposed to be biased. I'm supposed to look at the league through burgundy and gold color lenses, right? Not the case at all. Not the case at all. I honestly am just ready. I'm ready for these bullets to start flying for real. We get an official slate of preseason action coming up this week. Starting on Thursday, we get preseason matchups. We got some good ones, right? Patriots and Colts. Will we see Daniel Jones play this preseason? We'll get to see the Bengals and the Lions. We've talked about the Bengals a lot here on this show. Those games coming up on Thursday. Aaron Rodgers and whether or not he should play in the preseason is something that I'm going to be fascinated by. We actually had this conversation last week, I thought, in terms of, you know, Mike McCarthy saying, yeah, you know, we may play him, we may not. Rodgers saying he's down for whatever Mike McCarthy wants. First opportunity comes up on Thursday as they take on the Green Bay Packers. Friday, we got a triple header. Falcons and Broncos, Jets and Bucks, and then Washington and Miami. So Washington and Miami are going to joint practice on Wednesday. I wonder if how many starters end up playing. I wonder how many starters end up playing for both Washington and Miami on that Friday game because they joint practice together on Wednesday. Gotta wonder. I'm looking here, right, at the slate of games, and I see our pals from the DraftKings Sportsbook giving us odds. Does it make you a degen to bet on preseason football? Does that make you some sort of nut? Does that make you an addict for sports gambling if you happen to bet on preseason ball? Because I'll be real, the only reason I didn't bet last week is I forgot. I honestly forgot. I had a $5 parlay. I got to warm up. I say this to Denton Day every season opener that we do our pregame show locally in D.C. I say, Denton, this is the year I'm going to change my life sports gambling. And damn it, the 2026 NFL season, ladies and gentlemen, I'm declaring it now. My first full season as a nationally syndicated sports radio host. My life has already been changed for the better. I'm getting rich. I almost used the B word.
4: It's late enough.
1: It will be the year that I change my life sports betting. $5 parlays will be the name of the game. And now that I've got some insider trading from being out of training camp, I'm kidding. I do not have insider trading.
4: Can we just clarify one thing, just so it's on the record? Uh-oh. I'd like you to restate that you want to change your life sports gambling positively. Because you could very easily change your life negatively, yes. Sports gambling.
1: Thank you, Denton Day. I want to positively change my life sports gambling during the 2026 NFL season. It will happen. I'm speaking it into existence. I'm manifesting it. I am. I think this year is going to be the year because I'm a lot wiser than I was last year. I'm not desperate like I was last year. I'm going to bet with more sense and not just look for the come up this time around. Thanks to our pals at Westwood One Sports, my life's changed a little bit. You know what I'm saying? I don't have to try to bet to get lunch for the week. You know, I can bet for leisure. So my brother said something to me the other day that really hit home. And it's something I want to divulge to you all here on the show. And we actually have some numbers to go with it. Denton, you're finding this out in real time too. We get paid twice a month here at this job. Our next payday is coming soon. I will play the Powerball in the lottery every day until the day that I die. It's only $2, guys. That's it. It's $2. You can potentially become a millionaire. I'm doing it. If you spend $2 on a lotto ticket, that's $60 a month on average probably for the chance to be a millionaire. Because right now, and I bookmarked this earlier because I wanted to read it to you all because I couldn't believe the numbers had soared to this point, y'all. The Powerball jackpot, and that's what I play every day, $2 on the Powerball. It's up to $905 million. If you win and take the cash option, you get around $391 million before taxes and then walk away with $247 million after federal taxes. Everybody should be playing the lottery every day. Is the lottery like a national chain, Denton? Or is it region specific?
4: Both. It's like you could play a Maryland lottery, you could play a Virginia lottery, and then you could play the Powerball, which is more
1: national. Which is the national lottery. I'm encouraging everybody out there to play the lottery from here until you die. If you got $2 to spare, I'd do it. I got to start thinking. I'm going to start writing down, too, Denton, like number combinations that I do. I'm going to win this. I just am positive. We haven't heard from Mr. Positive all night tonight. and I'm doing my best Mr. Positive bit and impersonation by being overly positive, as Denton Day corrected me, I will change my life for the better during the 2026 season by sports gambling. You heard it here first. 310-840-4910. Your last chance to get in with us on the phones is coming up as we have about a half hour left to go on the program. It's been an eventful Monday night edition of Westwood One Sports Night. Plenty more to get to here in this final hour of power. We dipped our toes in the NFC East water. When we come back, the most highly anticipated audio vault in all of sports talk radio, Say What is next.
5: Is future Hall of Famer Aaron Donald coming out of retirement? It appears to be when, not if, Donald would join league MVP Matthew Stafford and Defensive Player of the Year Myles Garrett, and the Rams would have the most talented team of all time. Westwood One Sports.
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0: On Sports Night, here's Lynell Willingham.
1: About a half hour left to go here on Westwood One Sports Night. Youngest in charge, Lynell Willingham, kicking it with you. We've talked about a lot tonight. Appreciate you being here. Phone lines were lit on whether or not Antonio Brown should be a first ballot Hall of Famer. Real quick before we move on, I just want to have my official line drawn in the sand. Your off-the-field trauma, your off-the-field issues, your off-the-field antics should have no bearing on your eligibility for the Pro Football Hall of Fame. Lamar's in Michigan. What's up, Lamar?
2: What's up, Bell, man?
1: What's going on?
2: Hello?
1: What's going on?
2: Yeah, I believe I talked to you. Ain't no first-time caller, but I talked to you about my Michigan Wolverines. But I need to hear something to talk about the NFC East getting a lot of teams in the in the playoffs. You fail to talk about the NFC North and the NFC West. Those are the two toughest divisions that's in the NFC on record. Every team in the NFC North was above 500.
1: Correct.
2: And the NFC
1: Correct.
2: West. So my thing is, you fail to say that, okay, the Lions have a top five offense. Give them a top.
1: They
2: 10
1: had
2: defense.
1: A top five offense. What do they have with no Cade Mays at center? What do they have with Penei Sewell being forced to move to left tackle? What do they have minus David Montgomery?
2: Isaiah Pacheco. They got weapons over there. So my thing is, I'm just saying that
1: Isaiah Pacheco.
2: You can't say every team in the NFC East
1: Isaiah
2: gonna
1: Pacheco?
2: Make pretty much three teams gonna make it in the playoffs outside of the
1: Lions. Did you just seriously name drop Isaiah Pacheco? The only thing that he's got going for him, is the fact that he's a dreadheaded running back. And I know how I feel about dreadheaded running backs. They're,
2: but I'm
1: they're,
2: saying

0: cut from a different cloth.
1: Behind the offensive line, he's still decent. You got Gibbs. I'm not saying that he's going to be a 1,000-yard runner. No, we still got Gibbs.
0: It doesn't matter how many yards he gets. It's can he provide the physical element back to the offense that David Montgomery provided? And I don't know if he's
1: not a strong running back. He's not a nice number two. I'm not giving him number one reps. We got Gibbs for that.
0: We'll see. We're going to see. I'm down on the Lions. I think this is the last dance for that group. I appreciate the call. I think Jared Goff's cap number becomes virtually untenable in 26, and I think this is it for the Detroit Lions. 310-840-4910, last call for anybody on the phone, as we got about a half hour left to go on the show. Let's do it. The most highly anticipated audio vault and all the sports talk radio, say what is now.
2: They are who we thought they were.
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4: It's Say What? Say What? With Linnell Willingham and Carlos with a K.
0: You're the big voice guy. Say what? Linnell Willingham, Denton Day in the chair. Couple of different items I wanted to get to here and say what. One of them is going to piss off our resident board op Oliver Popular. He's also our resident Major League Baseball insider and our resident Packers fan. Micah Parsons, star edge rusher for Green Bay, not going to be available to play until about week 6, but knowing Micah, he won't shut up. Micah Parsons had this to say about his IQ compared to his pass rushing brethren.
10: Yeah, and I don't even think it's just about pass rush. I think about is commanding the defensive front. Like, the way I set it up, I can dictate the slides, know where the slide's going, understand protections. I think I'm above IQ than every rusher in the league. I've learned from the best between Dan, Zim, Halfley. Like, I really understand football at a way better level, so it allows me to, you know, use those abilities that I haven't seen no one else do. So,
0: Micah Parsons has never been one to mince his words. I like how confident and borderline arrogant that he is. I wonder how his teammates react to it. I do, because we know in the Cowboys locker room, there were not a bunch of supporters of the podcast. I wonder how it's going to go over in Green Bay with the Packers, especially when Mike is dealing with a little bit of an injury right now. Denton, does the arrogance of Micah Parsons bother you at all?
11: I think it's the injury thing that's kind of crazy. He's talking real big game about himself, but he can't flex that IQ for a little bit. It's going to be a while.
0: 6 weeks, to be exact. We've been playing the promo here on Westwood One Sports, if you've been listening. There's a real chance that he makes his season debut, guys, against the Dallas Cowboys. The irony in that. Todd Monken. Y'all know I fall asleep to Kurt Cignetti sometimes. Not gonna lie, if there's no good Cignetti audio,
11: don't do it.
0: I may start falling asleep to 61-year-old Todd Monken.
11: Don't do it.
0: He's like the old dirty grandpa that just doesn't give a damn. He wears his emotions on his sleeve. He'll lie to you in a presser and then ask you why does you deserve the truth. Here is Todd Monken. First of all, let me just set the scene for you real quick. Shador Sanders was supposed to receive all of the first team reps on Saturday at practice. Todd Monken told that to the local media. On Saturday, Dylan Gabriel got as many reps as Shador Sanders did, and Shador received zero with the first team. Todd Monken, and this is how you know they're bored in Cleveland. Todd Monken had to answer to the decision that he made. Here's what he had to say about Shador not getting first team reps.
12: I've been impressed with all of our quarterback group. I'll start with that. But I've been impressed with both players and the way they've handled, right, the back and forth of the reps. And we're trying as best we can to balance.
0: Todd Monken. Don't tell him what both quarterbacks could do to win the job still. And as I said earlier, if you're just now joining us, I believe the quarterback competition in Cleveland is far from over. I truly do feel that way. I just know that right now, as we sit here on August the 11th, there is a gap between Deshaun Watson and Shedeur Sanders. And Deshaun Watson, not Shedeur Sanders, is the leader in the clubhouse. Question is, how big is that gap, and can Shedeur close it during the preseason games? I believe that Deshaun starts Saturday against Chicago, which means Shedeur will start the following week. I expect Shedeur to look better than Deshaun during the preseason games. The question is, who does Todd Monken trust? 61-year-old, first-time head coach, unstable ownership group. You want to make a good first impression. You probably go with a guy that you know can get your team lined up correctly. You start on the road if you're Cleveland, at Jacksonville, at Tampa. You're going to have to use your hard count. You're going to have to use your cadence. That's an area that Shedeur has struggled with here throughout the first 8, 9, 10 practices of camp for the Cleveland Browns. It's the reality of it. It's the reality of it, but the most disheartening piece of it all, I guess, is the fact that the Browns are even playing this game when it comes to the quarterback spot. You know what you have in Deshaun Watson. You don't know what you have in Shedeur. It would, to me, be organizational malpractice if the Cleveland Browns exit the 2026 season without a definitive answer on what Shedeur Sanders is or what Shedeur Sanders isn't, ladies and gentlemen. That's going to do it for Say What, the most highly anticipated audio vault in all of sports talk radio. Shout out to Coach Monken. Shout out to Micah Parsons. Shout out to Chance in Alabama. He wraps us up on the phones tonight. Chance, what's up, man?
3: Man, I wanted to get my AB taken, but I guess I got to do the NFC East. So
0: go ahead. We got time for you. You're wrapping us up on the phones tonight, so the world is your oyster.
3: All right, good. Good
0: deal,
3: man.
0: You go to Chipotle at the end of the night and they give you extra chicken. You get extra airtime when you're the last caller, pal.
3: Oh, I like that. I like that. So, career-wise alone, AB is a first ballot Hall of Famer, just like T.O. career-wise alone is a first ballot Hall of Famer. But, you know, there are some things guys can do off the field. I mean, if O.J. Simpson would have killed his wife and that dude before he got inducted into the Hall of Fame, I don't think he should have got in for killing him, you know, doing that. But, you know, that's like the worst of the worst. AB, that year he took off his jersey, that was on the field. And that year, the Rams won the Super Bowl. Tampa Bay might have cost Tampa Bay a Super Bowl, him throwing his little temper tantrum and not playing in the playoffs. And I don't want to hear anything about excuses, guys, as, you know, say their way off teams. Dude, Tom Brady let him come live at his house. Tom Brady, from everything I heard, I hate the guy because I'm a Bills fan, but he is the easiest quarterback to get along with. Everyone loves him. AB is a big baby. And just
0: that's
3: like
0: fair, but he's also a Hall of Fame caliber wide receiver. You just gave all of your personal vendettas against him. None of it changes the reality that for a 5-year stretch, he was the best wide receiver in the sport.
3: No, he's definitely a Hall of Famer, but I would not put him in on the first ballot because he may have costed Tampa Bay a Super Bowl that year. By doing what he did, let him get in the second or third year, you punished a man, you know, because of costing his team and costing the GOAT a possible championship.
0: Yeah, I don't know. I agree to disagree on that one, man. It's just hard. I get it. I understand folks' perspective. I understand the conversation. But the reality is that stuff shouldn't have any bearing. It just shouldn't, man. I appreciate the call. I just think we're at a spot right now with this convo where I'm not gonna ever win. You all have your heels dug in when it comes to Antonio Brown. And I get it. Polarizing personality, really, really good player. Not somebody you want your kids emulating in terms of when they grow up. I get it. I totally get it. As far as the other first-time eligible guys for the Pro Football Hall of Fame, Adrian Peterson, Ben Roethlisberger, Rob Gronkowski, Cam Newton, Richard Sherman, Andrew Whitworth, Ryan Kerrigan. We agreed earlier that Adrian Peterson's the guy that's, you know, a lock to make it. Of the underdogs, so to speak, Cam, Whitworth, Ryan Kerrigan, we in lockstep to Cam of the underdogs has the best shot. What would Cam have to do? I guess there's nothing he can do at this point. But what if Cam would have won the Super Bowl, would you consider him a first ballot guy? I think he's going to go down as one of the most transcendent two-way guys, mobile quarterbacks ever. The health cut his career short.
11: Well, I just don't think he's getting in no matter what. The Super Bowl might have gotten him in eventually, but I don't think he's getting in. He's certainly not a first ballot guy. I don't think he's getting in ever.
0: Yeah, I know he's not a first ballot guy. We're in lockstep with that. In terms of him not getting in ever,
11: ever.
0: He had one of the best rookie years of all time at quarterback. He's an MVP.
11: That's been upstaged. And the MVP is what even makes this conversation relevant. But was he ever a top five outside of the MVP or quarterback? No. Honestly, he wasn't even really close most years.
0: Truth serum on Cam Newton. Humble pie.
11: He's a good player. And, like, you can be a good player without being in the Hall of Fame. But, like, I'm always of the belief that the Hall of Fame should be reserved for those that truly are the elite of the elite. And he just wasn't that for long enough.
0: To say that he was, I don't know, Denton. I feel like I push back on the notion that he was never a top five guy. But then you consider the league and who
11: he's
0: shared
11: the top five
0: the
11: in the MVP
0: with.
11: Year. But outside of the MVP year, like, he was just never that.
0: Cam Newton, transcendent personality. One of the best college quarterbacks of all time. Can't deny that. He was a dog at the University of Auburn. I don't know, man. Is the idea of Cam Newton better than what he actually was?
11: Yeah. Because, like, if you pull up some of his numbers, his touchdown to interception ratio was not anything substantial.
0: So he's also
11: doubled his interceptions every year. He only threw 4,000 yards once.
0: If I was to call him the greatest dual threat quarterback of all time, does that warrant being in the Hall of Fame?
11: Well, he's not.
0: He's got the most touchdowns ever as a quarterback.
11: Yeah, but Lamar Jackson's a better dual threat than he is.
0: In reality, yes.
11: Yeah, thrower, I mean that's the problem. Like if Lamar Jackson wasn't around, maybe that's a little bit easier to like stomach because it's a gimmick is not the right word, but it's a novelty. Like you can say, hey, I'm the best dual threat quarterback ever, but he's not the best dual threat quarterback ever, and only one time in his career did he throw over 4,000 yards in a pass. Like even his MVP year, he didn't touch 4,000 yards.
0: Even
11: in a pass heavy year, in a pass heavy league.
0: When you look at the passing numbers over his career, the completion percentages don't stack up with the other Hall of Famers. The passing volume itself, in terms of the amount of attempts, don't stack up. The injuries really cut Cam Newton's career short. That's the thing where I was asking kind of Denton, like, what could he have ever been that level? Like, what would it have taken for him to get to that point? And I think the injuries really, really cut his career short. And as a result, this changes the way we look at him. But no doubting it, I mean, he was one of the most exciting players we've ever seen in this sport.
11: My issue with the way that the Hall of Fame does things is with respect to, like, a Cam Newton, but also to, like, a Ryan Kerrigan. Mm-hmm. Like, Ryan Kerrigan's name shouldn't be in this.
0: Yeah.
11: he's a really good player. There's no one that's going to be like, yeah, Ryan Kerrigan's a Hall of Famer. He just wasn't that kind of guy. And outside of the MVP or for Cam Newton, there's no one that's going to say, yeah, he's a Hall of Famer. I mean, he has 32,000 yards passing.
0: Before he retired, though, Denton, in terms of where he ranked amongst the active leaders in sacks, you look at that draft class. He came out with, what, Von Miller?
11: Kerrigan did, yeah.
0: His numbers are pretty damn impressive, talking about Ryan Kerrigan, relative to, like, the dudes he came out with and his peers. While he played, he was amongst the active leaders in sacks. So I don't want to shortchange it, but I get what you're saying, Denton. Like, I feel like there's so many other guys.
11: Good player, like Washington Ring of Fame player.
0: Yes.
11: Hall of Fame player. Like, no. Like, when you, even if this concept is like Peter King concept of, can you tell the story of the NFL without X player? Like, the NFL's been around for a long time. It's a long-ass story.
0: I don't like when they use that analogy.
11: But yeah. With Kerrigan, I mean, he had a couple 13-sack years. 13.5 was his best in 14. But, like, when you're talking Hall of Fame numbers.
0: He was multi-time Pro Bowler. He never was an All-Pro, I don't think, was he?
11: No, he was never an All-Pro, first or second team.
0: It's probably because of Vaughn.
11: You had Vaughn. You had Myles Garrett was around. Like, there were a lot of really good edge
0: DeMarcus
11: players.
0: DeMarcus Ware, Elvis Dumervil. I mean, they were just dudes.
11: Yeah, there was a lot of them. And really, really good player. Iconic celebration, bringing the Shawn Michaels HBK celebration into the NFL, which is a big deal, but like not a Hall of Famer. And there's a laundry list of guys that I didn't even put on the list for you to look at because, like, why are we talking about them? Like, if we're talking about the Hall of Fame, they're not that.
0: So basically, it would be those. Can you give me an example of somebody?
11: So, like, Gerald McCoy's on that list. Gerald McCoy's a great player. He played a long time in the NFL, but you're never looking at him like that's a definitive Hall of Fame guy.
0: But he was at a point in time the best defensive tackle in the sport. He was top five for a majority of his run, right? If we're going off of that, you know, criteria. You sleep on Gerald McCoy that day?
11: I guess I'm sleeping on Gerald McCoy because I never looked at him and said Hall of Famer.
0: He's just – I guess we got to – and I guess we've done this throughout the show, but the goal – not the goalpost is moving, but – we're thinking deeper into it from a criteria standpoint. I think that's what it's going to come down to. I feel like each position should have his own criteria as well, by the way.
11: I agree with that. I do think each position should have their own set of rules and how you look at them. Because you're right, like, Joe McCoy was a really, really good player.
0: Mm-hmm.
11: But he was never Hall of Fame level. I think defensive tackles.
0: You think Cam Jordan will be a Hall of Famer?
11: No. I'm more baseball with the way that I view the Hall of Fame than, okay. Like, I think the NFL is a happy medium between baseball and basketball.
0: It's not terrible like basketball.
11: Everyone gets into basketball.
0: Which is stupid.
11: But I'm much more in line with the NFL of, hey, there are some guys that are going to not make it, and it sucks, but that's the reality of it, because this is supposed to be for the very best to ever play the game.
0: That's why I think it's such a prestigious honor to be a first ballot guy. If you first ballot now, There's no denying you. Couple of moments left in the show. Denton Day, how are we wrapping this bad boy up tonight?
11: I stumbled across a sweet treat that might be sweet and savory that I think you might be interested in. I'm interested in it. I think you might be interested in it. I'll share it with you next.
4: 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Who will make a name for themselves to move up the depth chart? Westwood One Sports.
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0: Well, for the sake of this argument, it's going to be Oreos. Because I stumbled across... I tend to be, like, kind of explorative with things. Sometimes I think Oreo flavors go a little bit above and beyond. But if I see something that intrigues me, I'm going to give it a try. If you were walking in your local establishment and you saw a chicken-flavored Oreo, would you be intrigued by that?
1: I know the rest of the country is probably saying, well, he's black. Of course he'd want the chicken-flavored Oreo. No, I would not.
0: Well, in China, those exist. It's like a brand partnership with KFC and Oreo to where you can get a fried chicken-flavored Oreo, which it terrifies me that there are those in China that imagine that this is a normal thing in America.
1: I'll be honest. The colonel must be broke as hell if he's trying to team up with Oreo. I mean, good gracious.
0: Can we also be, like, really honest? KFC's, like, bottom tier.
1: KFC's mid. I mean, I'll be honest. The mac and cheese is strong. Big fan of their brown gravy with their mashed potatoes. They're no Popeyes, I'll tell you that.
0: They are no Popeyes.
1: They're no Popeyes.
0: Or Bojangles.
1: Yeah, I haven't had, you know, I contemplated getting Bojangles, like, twice. I just folded each time.
0: Third time's the charm.
1: Yeah. What's the better thing from Bojangles? Is it breakfast or is it the dinner?
0: The Cajun biscuit.
1: Bulberry biscuits. I love Bulberry biscuits. I also love doing this show. I'm back with you tomorrow. Same place, same time. Drake Toll's next.
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0: tonight. Linnell Willingham rocking out with you as we get you up to 3 a.m. Eastern Time. I'm fresh off of our Westwood One Sports Night training camp tour. What was it, 6 or 7 different cities, a bunch of miles, a bunch of hotel stays. I will say this because I never really got the chance to properly ether the city of Philadelphia. La Spada's, whatever the, I think that's the name of it, the worst cheesesteak ever. And I believe I did tell the story. A cheesesteak with no cheese. My time in Cleveland, though, honestly, very, very fun. Practice was cool. It was a cool moment where this referee, who is probably listening because he says he listens to us every night, the referee that was on the field for Browns practice said that he was a massive mark of Westwood One Sports Night and thinks that I'm crazy for saying that all 4 teams in the AFC North are going to make the playoffs. That would mean that the Cleveland Browns are going to make the playoffs. And after watching the Browns in Berea for 2 days, I feel even better about what they could be for the 2026 season. I feel even better about what the Browns could be. Here's the reality of the situation in the NFL, right? Y'all know how I feel. The wagertainment, the gambling experts, fantasy football, it has changed the conversation in terms of what football is really about. I say it all the damn time here on this show. It is about that 60-minute fight in the phone booth between the offensive line and the defensive line. And when you start there for the Cleveland Browns, you got to feel pretty good about what they could be in 2026. When you draft an offensive lineman 9th overall, you expect him to come in and make an impact right away. The coolest moment of practice over the 2 days for me out in Berea was watching Spencer Fano and Jared Verse absolutely trying to kill each other. I mean, they literally tried to kill each other out there. Helmets swung off, punches thrown. Jared Verse is yelling at Spencer Fano like he has little to no respect for the brother. That's the type of intensity that Jared Verse has brought over from the LA Rams. And look, everyone's going to look at the Myles Garrett loss and say, damn, look at the sack production. Look at the sack production that you're missing. What I think they're going to miss in sack production, Jared Verse is going to make up in leadership. I've never watched a player be as demonstrative towards his teammates as Jared Verse was. Everybody hates Chris. What was the bully's name and Everybody Hates Chris? I'm blanking on his name. The orange-headed kid that was just an absolute jackass to Chris and Greg. I'm blanking on his name. It's like Corleone or something. Y'all know the kid that I'm talking about. Jared Verse, that level of disrespect on the practice field. Literally barking in people's faces. But I think it's all rooted in trying to get guys better. I think the Browns, for as great as Myles Garrett was as a player, damn it, no one was mistaking him for Malcolm X and Martin Luther King. He wasn't a great leader. He just wasn't. And I think it's part of the reason why the Browns sucked over the course of his tenure. When your best player, and everyone's going to say, well, you know, Linnell, sometimes the best player doesn't have to be the leader. He can lead by example. I don't buy that. Not in a game of football where you're literally tasked with whipping another man's ass for 60 minutes. You need a leader, a real leader, not someone that leads by example. You need someone that leads by putting his foot up in somebody's ass. And that is what Jared Verse is trying to instill with the Cleveland Browns. Think about this, where he's coming from. All he did was win in Los Angeles. That's all he did. And he's bringing that to the Cleveland Browns. Not to be a jerk, not to be a bully. It's all rooted in not wanting to suck anymore. Browns fans out there that are listening to us tonight, aren't you tired of sucking? Aren't you tired of being the bottom feeders of the AFC? Aren't you tired of being the bottom feeders of the National Football League? Jared Verse has come to town and doesn't want to suck. That's one of my biggest takeaways for Browns camp. The other one is this. When you draft a tackle 9th overall and he's getting bullied by the veteran pass rusher and he stands up to him and dances in his face afterwards, that's what you want to see. The most exciting part of practice was Spencer Fano versus Jared Verse. Punches were thrown, helmet flies off, and yet every rep the rest of the way, Spencer Fano kicked Jared Verse's ass. Baptism by fire. He's ready for it. I loved it. His teammates loved it. His head coach loved it as well.
1: 100%. Don't you want to see a player, especially in the O-line, not back down? I mean, as you're starting left tackle, right, all your hopes and dreams, right, ability to move the football and protect your left tackle, to not have him back down against a Pro Bowler.
0: And here's the thing, right? What was the biggest Achilles heel of Spencer Fano coming out of college last year, coming out of the University of Utah? We knew he had sweet feet. Problem was, could he drop his ass in anchor versus a power rusher? Jared Verse, one of the best power rushers in the entire National Football League. Fano had his number for the entire practice. You hear the way Todd is talking about him now. It's not just rookie Spencer Fano. That's starting left tackle for your Cleveland Browns, Spencer Fano. Him, Zion Johnson, the number one free agent guard on the market who they acquired. Elgton Jenkins, a Pro Bowler at the center spot. Titus Howard, freshly paid right tackle. Those guys are going to be the reason why the Browns are a hell of a lot better in 26 than maybe people are giving them a chance of. I'm telling you. And here's the thing. Like everything I've said tonight, like everything I've said all offseason, you can think I'm crazy. You can think I don't know my head from my ass. The game's got to get played. And you're either going to be right or you're going to be wrong. The other piece of this that's fascinating for Cleveland is what ultimately happens under center at the quarterback position. The talk in Berea, Ohio, when I got to camp, is that Shedeur Sanders, through 8 practices, had outperformed Deshaun Watson in 5 of them. It was 5-3 Shedeur going into the weekend, going into Friday and Saturday. And for whatever reason, when I showed up, Deshaun Watson cranked it up another level. As we sit here right now, on August the 11th, Deshaun Watson is the clear leader in the clubhouse when it comes to the Browns quarterback competition. The question is, how big is the gap between him and Shedeur Sanders? The Browns have a preseason game coming up Saturday against the Chicago Bears. Todd Monken has yet to name the starter. You know why? Because they're still right smack dab in the middle of this competition. They are. It's far from over. While Deshaun Watson is the leader in the clubhouse now, I believe the overall competition is far from over. Todd Monken today on what Shedeur and Deshaun Watson can do to still win this competition.
1: I've been impressed with all of our quarterback room. I'll start with that. But I've been impressed with both players and the way they've handled, right, the back and forth of the reps. And we're trying as best we can to balance the reps so we give both of them an opportunity to showcase their skill set. It's never going to be perfect, and they've handled that great. Shedeur today was great. There wasn't, sure, maybe Saturday would have preferred to be with the ones. I'd be pissed if he wasn't. Like, all of our guys should want to be with the ones. But they've been great, and I think they've both improved. I've always said about Shedeur, but even the last week or so, Deshaun has played better. He has played better. He's looked better. He's made better decisions. And I think some of that grows, like all of us, as they have success, right? Their confidence is going to grow with the success that they have every day.
0: So here's where things stand. Friday and Saturday, Deshaun Watson got all of the first team reps. On Saturday in particular, though, something was very alarming about this quarterback competition. On Saturday, Deshaun ran exclusively with the ones, and Shedeur Sanders got as many reps as Dillon Gabriel. As we sit here on August the 11th, I don't believe Shedeur Sanders is in a good spot. And y'all know how I feel about Shador. Y'all know how bullish I am on Shador. If you're in a real two-person quarterback competition, why in the hell is the quarterback three out-repping the alleged quarterback two? Quarterback 1B, for that matter. Why is it happening? You know why? Because despite the Apple Music hit, perfect timing for Mr. Shador Sanders, this is the absolute worst timing. This organization, with a first-year head coach in Todd Monken, he wants to win. He's 61. He ain't getting no younger. And you know what he probably thinks right now? That the veteran that can actually call plays at the line of scrimmage and get the guys lined up, he thinks that he gives him the best chance to win. Here's the reality, though. While Deshaun is the leader in the clubhouse right now, this competition is far from over. The question is, how big is the gap right now between Deshaun Watson and Shador Sanders? Secondly, how well does Shador have to play to close that supposed gap? Because the gap exists. There has been a turning point in a changing of the guard in terms of the reps and how they've been divvied out, and then the way that Todd is even talking about the two. Deshaun Watson has turned a corner here. He has. Now, there was something that stood out to me that probably explains why each quarterback is where they're at right now in this competition. I've been to 8 different training camps this summer, right? The Cleveland Browns are the only group that didn't start with stretching. What do they do to start practice, Linnell? They go 11 on 11, good on good, starters versus starters, and they work on the pre-snap of plays. Procedural stuff, sending guys in motion, getting lined up, cadence, changing plays based off of the look, checking out of a run because a defensive tackle is shaded a certain way. All of the things that you must be able to master at the quarterback position to give yourself a chance to have the offense function. Despite that dedicated time that they're giving to that part of the play, to that part of the offense, there is a pre-snap procedural issue every day out there at Browns camp. Todd Monken from the old school. I don't know if people understand it. He's 61 and is a savage. I watched him dress Shador Sanders and Deshaun Watson down while I was there for 2 days because of procedural issues. But despite the lack of long-term clarity at quarterback for Cleveland, whoever ultimately wins the job is going to be set up for success. Whoever ultimately wins the job will be put in a position to succeed. They will. I believe in the supporting cast that Andrew Berry and that front office have put together in Cleveland. KC Concepcion made play after play after play while I was out there. Harold Fannin, who burst onto the scene last year, he is going to be one of the best receiving tight ends in football. They're lining him up in the slot. They're lining him up ISO, top of the numbers. They're lining him up as the point man in trips. He will be a matchup nightmare. You will have to game plan and scheme to stop Harold Fannin. You have to do the same thing with KC Concepcion. And we found out today from Todd Monken that Denzel Boston now going to be getting first-team reps. That's probably because Jerry Jeudy had 5 drops in Saturday's practice. 5. Not 4. 5 for Jerry Jeudy. So there is a clear movement and shift happening with the Browns. One at the quarterback position, but then in the overall confidence that they have internally in their group to where the youngsters are already earning their way with the first team. Fano's going to be your starter at left tackle. Boston and Concepcion are starting at wideout. Emmanuel McNeil Warren, and y'all know how I feel about him. My man crush at the safety position in this NFL draft. I thought drafting Emmanuel McNeil Warren where the Browns did, a much better value pick than the Cowboys taking Caleb Downs at 13 overall. Much better value. He stood out throughout the course of practice. Here's the thing that Cleveland hasn't been able to really get a good look at, And I think we'll figure it out on Saturday in their preseason opener. Everything starts and finishes with the Browns' ability to run the football. That's it. Quinshon Judkins last year, before he got hurt, was running like a man possessed. And what that does, think about the three matchup nightmares that I just named. KC Concepcion, Harold Fannin, Denzel Boston. You know what a sound running game does for those guys? Gets them man-to-man coverage opportunities, one-on-one. And I don't believe NFL defensive backs are going to be prepared for what KC Concepcion can do in man-to-man opportunities. I don't think they're prepared for what Harold Fannin can do in man-to-man one-on-one opportunities. They have matchup nightmares all across the chessboard. The question is, who's going to win out at quarterback? Who ultimately is going to be tasked with being not just the quarterback of the Cleveland Browns for 2026, but the point guard of the Cleveland Browns for 2026? That's all you're going to have to do is turn and hand the ball off to Judkins and then distribute it to the open man, go to the best matchup and man-to-man coverage. It should be easy playing the quarterback position in Cleveland if they can have balance. I believe they'll have it. This is why I believe all four teams in the AFC North ultimately, you know, make the postseason coming up in 2026. We haven't had an entire division make the playoffs since the 90s with the NFC Central. I think it happens coming up in 2026. Bottom line. I hope I'm right on that. Because if I am, I feel like it could, like, change the trajectory of, like, my sports takes. People will, like, look at me as, like, a sports Nostradamus. I'd be looked at as one of those ones, man. I'm geeked up for it. Every take that's given out during this time of year, like I continue to say, every take that's given out, right, it gets to get backed up coming up in the fall. When we get back, I make the case for the most polarizing player eligible for the 2027 Hall of Fame. That's next.
2: 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Titans QB Cam Ward, Jaguars two-way man Travis Hunter, and Giants edge rusher Abdul Carter. Could super sophomore campaigns be on the way for this trio? Westwood One Sports.
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101 Sports Tonight continues. Whitney Young is in charge. Lenoe Willingham getting you up to 3 a.m. Eastern Time. This is about to get very polarizing. Coming up here, because I have been waiting all weekend to get in front of this audience in particular to go down this rabbit hole. And I'm going to preface what I'm about to say by saying I don't agree with

Brown, coming up during the 2027 Hall of Fame, should become the 9th wide receiver ever to be a first ballot Hall of Famer. Only 8 wide receivers in the history of the National Football League have been first ballot guys. Raymond Berry back in 1973, Lance Allworth in 78, Paul Warfield in 83, Steve Largent in 95, Jerry Rice in 2010, and then Larry Fitz this past year. And I gave the wrong number there. So, yeah, only 8. And Larry Fitzgerald just got in this past year. Antonio Brown, when you stack up his numbers versus Larry Fitzgerald's, and if you remember watching both of the two players, clearly one is better than the other. From 2013 to 2018, Antonio Brown had the best stretch of football that we've ever seen from a wide receiver in the NFL. By far. What we saw from Antonio Brown, that stretch of football from 2013 to 2018, 6 straight years of at least 100 catches and 1,280 yards, 4 first-team All-Pros, it was the clear-cut best wide receiver in football. Not even close. I don't believe during the 2000s, I don't believe we've seen a stretch of individual dominance like we saw with Antonio Brown. And the numbers speak for themselves. I would stack it up against anybody's. You can stack his numbers up against Larry Fitzgerald's, Calvin Johnson's, Julio Jones, Jerry Rice, Randy Moss. The reality is Antonio Brown is the best receiver ever under 6 foot. Not even close on that. And I make the argument, and Steeler fans out there, I don't know how you all feel about him. He's the greatest Steelers of all time. If Antonio Brown is not a first ballot Hall of Famer, the Hall of Fame is a joke. If Antonio Brown does not get inducted into the class of 2027, the NFL's Hall of Fame is a joke. They can pack Canton up. They can pack the stupid Hall of Fame game up. Pack it all up if Antonio Brown isn't a first ballot Hall of Famer. This is the problem that I have. Stop looking at these athletes as some sort of damn role model. You know what their job is? To entertain you on the football field. You know what their job is? Is to be the best wide receiver, the best player for their respective teams. So stop looking at these guys as some sort of role model, and maybe, just maybe, you'll view the Hall of Fame through the right lens. Not a shot. Not a shot that he doesn't get in. And if he doesn't, oh, I'll have something to say about it. But the resume for Antonio Brown speaks for itself, right? The resume speaks for itself. And I think the most impressive piece for Antonio Brown is the fact that he was drafted in the 6th freaking round. Antonio Brown, say what you want about him off the field, he is the definition of not letting your circumstances dictate your work ethic. 7-time Pro Bowler, 4-time first team All Pro, 837 career receptions, 11,200 yards, and 74 touchdowns, all with the Steelers. Those numbers I just gave you, all with the Steelers. He led the NFL in receiving yards twice. He's led the NFL in receptions on 4 different occasions. He's a Super Bowl champion. He's on the 2010s all-decade team. Antonio Brown, if you put the off-the-field antics to the side, Antonio Brown is arguably the most decorated receiver we've seen
in the 2000s.

0: I'd take him over Calvin Johnson. I'd take him over Julio Jones. Antonio Brown is the best wide receiver of the 2000s. If he does not get in, if he does not get in as a first ballot Hall of Famer, the Hall of Fame itself is a total, absolute joke. But I believe he will get in. I do. The class of 2027, in terms of who is eligible, Adrian Peterson, Rob Gronkowski, the aforementioned Antonio Brown, Ben Roethlisberger, Cam Newton, Richard Sherman, Andrew Whitworth, Ryan Kerrigan. Only five modern players can go in each year. So if we're talking about the first ballot guys from the class of 2027, I think Adrian Peterson is a lock. I think Rob Gronkowski is a lock. I think Richard Sherman is a lock. Outside of that, that's four dudes right there. AP, Gronk, Antonio Brown, Richard Sherman. Those four dudes should be locks. Do you agree with me? 310-840-4910 is the number. Couple of questions for you to chew on. One, should Antonio Brown be a first ballot Hall of Famer? Call me now. 310-840-4910. I believe not only should he be a first ballot Hall of Famer, if he's not, I believe it takes away credibility from the Pro Football Hall of Fame. 310-840-4910. I read you off the numbers. They speak for themselves. 12-year career, damn near 13,000 yards, 83 touchdowns, a champion, four-time first-team All-Pro. Anybody that doesn't feel that Antonio Brown should be a first ballot Hall of Famer, right? Anybody that feels he shouldn't be a first ballot Hall of Famer, it's not because of the antics. Excuse me. It's not because of the play on the field. It's because of the antics. And I challenge you to have that same mentality with the other guys that have had some off-the-field struggles that have made it into the Pro Football Hall of Fame. There's a guy on this exact ballot that's had a pretty, you know, interesting life off the field post-NFL. Adrian Peterson, from getting into fights at casinos, being too damn drunk, to abusing his kids, yet you all are going to call in here and say that Adrian Peterson should be a first ballot Hall of Famer. And guess what? You're right. Based off of the football, you're right. And the reality is nothing else matters when it comes to the Pro Football Hall of Fame. This isn't some sort of morality contest. This is about the best players ever getting honored for being just that. And the last time that I checked, you don't get any extra brownie points for the Hall of Fame for being a good guy. There's no disrespect to Larry Fitzgerald. I think brother was a dog. There's no world in which Larry Fitzgerald is better than Antonio Brown. If you believe that, you're on crack. 310-840-4910 is the number. Should Antonio Brown be a first ballot Hall of Famer in the National Football League? 310-840-4910. Joshua is in Ohio wanting to check in. Joshua, what's going on?
1: Hey, what's up, man? Thanks so much for taking my call. Big fan of the show. First time caller. As a Cleveland Browns fan, I really hate Antonio Brown, but respect the man so much. Like, his on-field is amazing. And that's exactly what the voters should consider when they vote these guys in. But I think they're trash and they let their personal feelings in way too much. He needs to be in first ballot. He's one of the all-time greats, like you said. So you're so right. I really wanted to talk about the Browns real quick because you hit on them. But I'm I'm seeing a lot of articles in the Cleveland area about Dillon Gabriel. They're really hyping him up. I'm really just curious if the Browns kind of want to shop him and send him somewhere. But who would be the backup then? You got me?

0: NFL defensive lines. Myles Garrett, Aaron Donald, two dudes that may very well go down as the greatest interior defensive lineman of all time and the greatest edge rusher of all time. That's the type of pedigree that those two dudes have. So that's why everyone's in amber with the Rams. I get it. But we have former players on this program. We've had Logan Paulson on this program. We've had Ross Tucker on this program. It's hard to win. Everything's got to go right for you to win within the landscape of the National Football League. It's all got to go right. So despite what LA has on paper, despite them being overwhelming favorites, this notion that 2026 is the Rams Super Bowl to lose, I'm not buying it. 310-840-4910 is the number. I see we got some reaction to how bullish I am about the Dallas.
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0: 310-840-4910. Is Antonio Brown deserving of being a first ballot Hall of Famer? I think the answer is clearly yes. If you don't feel he deserves to be a first ballot Hall of Famer, tell me why. 310-840-4910 is the number. I think one thing is very clear involving the commentary with Antonio Brown. And I guess this is allowed, right? Like, I can't tell you what to do. Unfortunately, people have allowed their opinions on Antonio Brown, the person, to impact how they view and talk about Antonio Brown, the football player. He's a terrible human being, right? He's an awful human being. Selfish, doesn't make good decisions, immature, and only cares about himself, right? No denying that. You also can't deny that there's not a better receiver that's played football in the NFL to me in the 2000s. There's just not. That stretch of play from 2013 to 2018 is some of the most dominant football we've seen at the receiver spot in the 2000s. So because of that, and the hardware, and the accolades, four-time first-team All-Pro, seven-time Pro Bowlers, led the NFL in receptions four times during that stretch. Because of that, I believe he should clearly be a first ballot Hall of Famer. This is no shade, I promise you, towards Larry Fitzgerald. If Larry Fitzgerald's ass is a first ballot Hall of Famer, Antonio Brown should be too. 310-840-4910 is the number. Only five modern players are eligible each and every year for the Pro Football Hall of Fame. The eligible players this time around for 2027, Adrian Peterson, Rob Gronkowski, A.B., Big Ben Roethlisberger, Cam Newton, Richard Sherman, Andrew Whitworth, Ryan Kerrigan. A.P. is a lock. Rob Gronkowski is a lock. Antonio Brown is a lock. Richard Sherman is a lock. Big Ben is not. Cam Newton's not. Andrew Whitworth is not, Ryan Kerrigan is not. I believe Bill Belichick should get in coming up in 2027. We remember the conversation we had back in the winter. I believe the 2027 Hall of Fame class will be made up of Adrian Peterson, Rob Gronkowski, Antonio Brown, Sherman, and Bill Belichick. That's who I think gets in. 310-840-4910 is the number. Should Antonio Brown be a first ballot Hall of Famer? Jerry is in Florida. What's up, Jerry?
18: Hey, Yeah, I got two things. First thing, no doubt Antonio Brown should be in. And let me say this. These ball players, none of them tell you in advance they trying to be anybody role model. They're trying to be them. So it's not them to be their role model. Now, if you look at that, that's on you. But here's something I want to ask you because you seem to be very intelligent. I'm going to jump right quick to Barry Bonds, if you don't mind. Mm-hmm. Something the whole world missing. Okay, Barry Bonds not in the Hall of Fame because of what?
0: Barry Bonds used steroids, and that directly influenced his numbers and his performance on the field.
18: Okay, so now.
0: So, no, he shouldn't be in the Hall of Fame.
18: Okay, hold it. Okay, now, tell me if that's the real reason, how do you give him the batting title? Because that's what you gave him. You gave him the batter title. I don't want him to got to be Hall of Fame because he's famous, but not the batting title.
0: I think the conversation, and maybe I'm being short-sighted with it. I think the conversation surrounding Barry Bonds is very simple. You cheated.
18: Okay, just call it what it is.
0: 310-840-4910 is the number. Antonio Brown and the antics that he pulled and the way that he carried himself did not influence winning or losing, in my opinion at least. Now, some people could say, oh, he was a bad teammate. And all was a distraction. The reality is, the numbers speak for themselves. Could he have been a better teammate? Yes. Should he be a first ballot Hall of Famer? Yes. Eric is in Ohio. What's going on, Eric?
19: That's I think the conversation, and maybe I'm being short-sighted with it.
0: Eric.
19: I think the conversation surrounding Barry Bonds
0: is going to be simple. Eric, throw Eric on hold, please. 310-840-4910. Carl is in Pittsburgh. I'm eager to hear how Steeler fans view this. Carl, what's up, man?
20: Hey, how you doing? How you doing, my man?
0: I'm good. How you doing?
20: Hey, Antonio Brown is the best wide receiver the Steelers ever had. Point blank. And he should be in the Hall of Fame.
0: Strong thoughts, concise thoughts. I appreciate the call. Yeah, look, I understand the greatness of others, right? Like, just because I am going hard for Antonio Brown doesn't mean I don't understand the greatness of a Calvin Johnson or a Julio Jones or a Torrey Holt, for that matter, who some folks think is deserving of getting in, who's not in yet. I'm not slighting those guys at all. There is a difference, though, between those guys and Antonio Brown. There's a massive, massive difference. And the fact that he did it as a sixth-round pick under 6 feet tall is that much more impressive. Nick is in Pittsburgh. What's up, Nick?
21: Hey, what's up, bud? First-time caller.
0: Hey, appreciate you, man.
21: Hey, so I'm calling. Big Ben and AB are tied at the hip. Big Ben, if you're projecting your five Hall of Fame guys, Big Ben and AB got to be first ballot. If you look, Big Ben is top 10 in almost every stat. Touchdowns, yards, completion percentage. AB caught 13,000 yards at Big Ben's 57. So in my opinion, you're right. AB is first ballot, but Big Ben is too, man.
0: Here's the thing on Ben Roethlisberger. Right? I agree with what you're saying.
21: Two Super Bowls.
0: I agree with what you're saying for the most part. I just think when it comes to the quarterback position and getting in the Hall of Fame, I think the standard is just a little bit higher. For a first ballot guy.
21: Look at the stats, my man. Look at the stats.
0: For a first ballot guy.
21: The stats are there. Look at his rushing yards. His rushing, I think he had some 50-some rushing touchdowns. He was a tough guy. He never missed a game. He has a 165 and 80-some record.
0: He's seventh all-time in career passing yards. He's top 10 all-time in terms of passing touchdowns. The one thing that folks have against him is his lack of first-team all-pro nods. His lack of MVP nods, When we're talking about a quarterback,
21: look who he played against. He played against prime Peyton Manning, prime Tom Brady. Those guys were sucking up the awards. He was kind of in this sideshow.
0: He also was the beneficiary of routinely playing with a top five defense. He was also the beneficiary of routinely playing with one of the best rushing attacks. I don't know if Ben Roethlisberger, I don't know about Ben Roethlisberger in terms of being a first ballot guy. 310-840-4910. The arguments against Ben Roethlisberger, I think, are strong, but I also think the arguments for him are strong as well. He's got hardware, right? That matters. But he's got no All Pros, no MVPs, no Super Bowl MVPs. He threw 211 career picks. That's the most ever in the modern era. And when you look at his postseason play, he was significantly worse. Significantly worse. And in one of his Super Bowl performances, he sucked. He was 9-21 for two picks in the first Super Bowl that he ever played in. So I just think the standard at quarterback for being a first ballot guy, right? The standard at quarterback is just a little bit higher. Just a little bit higher. 310-840-4910. Should Antonio Brown, right? Should Antonio Brown be an NFL Hall of Famer? 310-840-4910. Should he be a first ballot NFL Hall of Famer? Only six wide receivers, guys. Or excuse me, eight wide receivers all time have been first ballot. That's it. Let's look at the other first ballot quarterbacks, by the way, since we're talking Ben Roethlisberger. Bart Starr in 77, Roger Staubach in 85, Bradshaw in 89, Fouts in 93, Montana 2000, Aikman in 06. Warren Moon wasn't first ballot. You think Warren Moon's better than Ben Roethlisberger all time? The hell out of here. John Elway, Steve Young, Dan Marino, Manning, Breeze. Ben's not better than Peyton, and he's damn sure not better than Drew Brees. 310-840-4910 is the number. Should Antonio Brown be a first ballot Hall of Famer? And then should Ben Roethlisberger be a first ballot Hall of Famer? The Hall of Fame class of 2027, the eligible players list for the modern era has been dropped. Adrian Peterson, Rob Gronkowski, Antonio Brown, Big Ben, Cam Newton, Richard Sherman, Andrew Whitworth, Ryan Kerrigan, all eligible for the first time in their career. Of the dudes on that list, who should be a first ballot guy? And should Antonio Brown be a first ballot Hall of Famer at the wide receiver spot? 310-840-4910 is the number. I don't know if there's been a more polarizing Hall of Fame decision over the course of the 2000s. The off-the-field stuff with Antonio Brown is 1,000% coloring how folks look at him. Should that matter when it comes to the Pro Football Hall of Fame, or should it be strictly about the numbers? 310-840-4910 is the number. I see the phone lines beginning to load up. I'll take your calls on whether or not Antonio Brown should be a first ballot Hall of Famer. And should Ben Roethlisberger be one? That's next here on Westwood One Sports Night.
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0: 310-840-4910. Is Antonio Brown deserving of being a first ballot Hall of Famer? 310-840-4910. Him, Ben Roethlisberger, Rob Gronkowski, Adrian Peterson, amongst the first-time eligibles for the class of 2027. I don't believe it's fair to have a guy's off-the-field history have any sort of bearing on his eligibility for the Pro Football Hall of Fame. These guys aren't role models. We say this all the time when it comes to pro athletes, specifically within the National Football League, where the characters are just a little bit crazier. Should Antonio Brown be a first ballot Hall of Famer? And if not, let me know why. 310-840-4910 is the number. Let's go to Zach in Buffalo. What's going on, Zach?
1: Hey.
0: Hello? No, Zach.
1: Antonio Brown is the first ballot Hall of Famer. He had one game I'll remember forever versus the Raiders where he had like 10 or something catches for 260-plus yards. It was one of the most incredible games, and he didn't even score a touchdown. I know Terrell Owens got snubbed, which was ridiculous, so I hope we don't see history repeat itself with that.
0: It would be egregious if AB got snubbed. Way more egregious than T.O. The number, I don't think you all understand from like a number standpoint, you know, why this case has been so legit. 310-840-4910. Matt is in Michigan. What's up, Matt?
2: How you doing, guys?
0: I just wanted to comment.
2: I mean, I believe AB is the first ballot Hall of Famer, but his numbers compared to Larry Fitzgerald are, I mean, I don't know. Larry Fitzgerald was up there. I mean, he was doing some things, but if AB stayed in the game, he could have been a top three wide receiver, no doubt.
0: That's the other piece of this, right? He didn't have the longevity that a Larry Fitzgerald had throughout the course of his career.
2: Yeah, he did not.
0: And put up the numbers.
2: And I'm from Michigan. I'm not a Lions fan. I'm a Packers fan, but Calvin Johnson had 11 less games played, and he had AB had over 200 receptions more than him and more yardage. And Calvin Johnson, in my eyes, is one of the greatest receivers of all time. So AB's got to be up there.
0: And I appreciate the call. I think the other piece of this, and what I want to open up this to you all as well, is it fair, because that's what this convo is about, is it fair, should Antonio Brown's off-the-field antics have any bearing on whether or not he's a first ballot Hall of Famer? And then I want to look at Adrian Peterson under that same microscope as well. Because if you're going to say, well, it should, then does it only matter for some guys? 310-840-4910. If Antonio Brown wouldn't have had the off-the-field antics, wouldn't be having this conversation, right? But no, if he would have been able to play a little bit longer, and he would have if he didn't start acting like a jackass. We're legitimate. Like, when I call him the best receiver of the 2000s, does it make you feel some type of way? Do you all understand the gravity that Antonio Brown had throughout his tenure in Pittsburgh? 310-840-4910. Jason is in Ohio. What's up, Jason?
3: Ocean City. The National Weather Service up, in Charleston has issued a flash flood warning for East Central.
0: Let's go to Eli in Pittsburgh. What's up, Eli?
4: I'm going to have some bias here, being from Pittsburgh. Yeah. But, I mean, I think Antonio Brown, talent-wise, obviously is first ballot Hall of Famer. The off-field issues, I think they might keep him out of being a first ballot Hall of Famer.
0: Is that fair, it should be, Eli?
4: No, I think it should be based on just talent, but I think that a lot of people see it differently, and that will keep him out. And I also think that Ben should be a first ballot Hall of Famer, too.
0: So the Ben Roethlisberger and I appreciate the call. The Ben Roethlisberger conversation is fascinating when you consider the other first ballot Hall of Fame quarterbacks that we've seen in the NFL. Is he better than Drew Brees? No. Is he better than Peyton Manning? No. Is he better than Dan Marino? No. Is he better than Jim Kelly? No. He's got hardware, but he's not better than Jim Kelly. Is he better than John Elway? Is he better than Steve Young? I don't believe he should be first ballot because I think the criteria at quarterback is a lot stiffer. And it should be when you consider the importance that it has on the game and then the laundry list of dudes that feel like they should have been first ballot guys. 310-840-4910 is the number. The Hall of Fame class of 2027, the eligible modern guys, first-time eligibles, Adrian Peterson, Rob Gronkowski, Antonio Brown, Big Ben, Cam Newton, Richard Sherman, Andrew Whitworth, and Ryan Kerrigan. The Cam Newton conversation is fascinating because of his impact on the game during his short span of good health. Because with Cam, the health is the thing that really, you know, threw him off. But if he was able to stay healthy, man, Cam Newton and what he was as a dual threat quarterback, he's one of the greatest dual threats ever. It's just for Cam, his time at the top of the mountain was limited. 310-840-4910. Dwayne is out in Memphis. What's going on, Dwayne?
5: Hey, man. Big Ben is not a first-round ballot. Antonio, he could be, but he will get snubbed due to his off-the-field activities, bro.
0: Is that fair?
5: It's not fair. It's not fair because it should be based on play style. What you do off the field should have nothing to do with you talking about the Hall of Fame. They go, you know, they want upstanding guys in there, the guys that won the Citizenship Award and like you say, role models, but they're not role models. That's gonna keep Antonio Brown. I don't think he ever gonna get in, bro, just because the way that and he's finna go to trial now for attempted murder or something, right?
0: But there are so many other guys in the Hall of Fame that have off the field issues.
5: You can't pick and choose
0: which off the field issue is worse. I mean, I guess you can, because like attempted murder is a little bit different than like giving your kid a spanking, which is what Adrian Peterson got in trouble for.
5: Right.
0: So I get
5: Antonio Brown, one of the best receivers to ever touch that field. I put him in my top three all time, and he didn't even play a long time. But when you look at the judges, the people that selected him to get in, they're going to snub him. Big Ben is not a first-round ballot. Adrian Peterson is. I agree with that. Gronk is. I agree with that. Richard Sherman, I agree with that. Antonio Brown, I agree, but he won't get in.
0: I appreciate the call, man. So Big Ben is the fascinating one here. From a number standpoint, we gave you some of them. The resume is pretty damn good. Seventh all-time in total passing yards. Top 10 all-time in terms of passing touchdowns. Six-time Pro Bowler, but he was never an All-Pro, and he never won the MVP. Should Big Ben be a first-ballot Hall of Famer at the quarterback position? And then should Antonio Brown be at wide receiver? Chris is in Chicago. What's going on, Chris?
6: My argument is he's definitely a Hall of Famer. But you talk about the off-the-field stuff. What about on-the-field? I'm not talking about arguing with coaches and stuff like that. What about taking off your jersey and quitting on your team and walking out of the stadium?
0: That should make you not a Hall of Famer? That just takes away the fact that you're a four-time All-Pro and a champion?
6: Well, first ballot Hall of Famer is usually someone that's like the top tier, the top of the top. Hall of Famer is like that. You're at the top of the mountain. You're at the summit.
0: So you feel as if his off-the-field antics should impact whether or not
6: that was on the field. That was on the field. He quit on his team. He quit on his team on national TV.
0: Dude, guys force their way off of teams all the time.
6: During a game, take your jersey off, everything?
0: If you really believe that should have any bearing on him making the Hall of Fame, like one isolated incident.
6: No, I'm not like, talking about making the Hall of Fame. He deserves to be in the Hall of Fame.
0: You're saying he shouldn't be first ballot because of that moment. I think that's being a little too critical. I appreciate the call. I mean, does that last caller have a point? I don't believe he does. I mean, who cares? It happened. And it's going to go down as one of the most memorable moments of all time.
7: I don't know if it's going to be the most memorable moment of all time. What is interesting, though, is that an on-the-field issue or an off-the-field issue? because he technically wasn't playing, but he was on the field. That's like asking, is a hot dog a sandwich? Was Antonio Brown leaving the field shirtless, waving to the crowd? Does that count as an on-the-field or off-the-field issue?
0: 310-840-4910. Is it an on-field issue or an off-field issue? Look, I know where a lot of people are going to fall on this. I just want to see things change. And I know that I'm not. I know the NFL as a league, as a brand, hates Antonio Brown. They think he's an embarrassment to their sport and to the Shield. It's personal. Is it fair, though? 310-840-4910. Dan is in Seattle. What's going on, Dan?
8: Thank you for taking my call, sir.
0: Yes, sir.
8: I just want to talk about football as a team game real quick. And I've been perusing through my phone while I'm sitting here. I just want to say it's a team game. And every one of AB's best year besides one was when they had an all-pro O-lineman on the Steelers and Le'Veon Bell. So comparing AB to Larry Fitz is apples to oranges, because it's a team game. And when you got
0: Buddy, Larry Fitzgerald had Anquan Boldin opposite of him. Who was opposite of Antonio Brown?
8: How long was Anquan Boldin there? 3-4 years? And that was the year they went to the Super Bowl?
0: The peak of Larry Fitz's powers.
8: No, but that's exactly my point, though. You're only as strong as your team. When you got people to compliment you, it makes you that much better. So it's apples to oranges.
0: Sure, but he's getting double-teamed. He's getting double-teamed at wide receiver. Like, that's
8: You think they're double-teaming AB with Le'Veon Bell in that line? I don't think they can do that every play without Bell going for 130
0: well,
8: a game.
0: Bell did go
8: I don't
0: crazy.
8: Think that's
0: that
8: true.
0: Was the point.
8: That's what I'm saying. So you're picking your poison. You double him or you pack a box. You can't do both all game. You got to pick and choose. All I'm saying is it's a team game. Not enough fat guys get love and all that. You know, it's just there's more to it than just one mano-a-mano is all I'm saying, brother. Thank you for taking my call.
0: I appreciate you. I think from a skill standpoint, though, Antonio Brown, from his route running, the releases, the concentration on catches, the run after the catch ability, I don't know if there's a more talented receiver that we've seen in the course of the 2000s. 310-840-4910. Should Antonio Brown be a first ballot NFL Hall of Fame wide receiver? And then his quarterback, Ben Roethlisberger, should he be a first ballot guy? 310-840-4910. Let's go to Markel out in Chicago wanting to check in. What's going on?
9: Hello?
0: What's going on, man?
9: Hello? Can you hear me?
0: Yep, I got you.
9: Yeah, you're the Hall of Fame. You need to be an ambassador for the game. We don't, and besides that, we don't know what AB's going to do when he gets up there. You know, he'll be like Terrell Owens, who took every opportunity to stick his finger in the eye of the NFL. Who's to say Antonio Brown won't get up there and with that gold jersey with no shirt on under, take it off and walk off the stage shirtless or something like that? You can't have him up there. You can't give him that platform when he's so unpredictable. It just, like I said, it just doesn't work. It's not fair, but life is not fair. And we all know there's a certain politics that is involved in any of our pursuits. And he has failed miserably, and he's going to be not in the Hall of Fame because of
0: it. Mm, strong stuff. I appreciate the call. I couldn't disagree more. I think when we have this conversation about Antonio Brown, I hope we take the time, and I'm not trying to harp on the negativity of guys, but like, if we're going to have, we can't move the goalposts is what I would say. We can't move the goalposts. There are other guys in the Pro Football Hall of Fame, guys, that were horrible people, yet they got in. Now, maybe they didn't get in on the first go round, but I think with Antonio Brown, the talent level is so great to where I think the Pro Football Hall of Fame is going to have to put him in on the first ballot, or else it makes your list look phony. It makes your hall look phony. 310-840-4910. Adam is in Boston. What's up, Adam?
10: Hey, how you doing, man?
0: Doing good.
10: Hey, how you doing? So here's my point, basically. Antonio Brown, 100% first ballot Hall of Famer, all right? Because he was, by far, one of the top three wide receivers at his position during his career. Eli Manning, Ben Roethlisberger, no thank you. Like, I know that the longevity is a thing, but I swear to God, like, if you're never the top five at your position, how are you going to be a Hall of Famer? That's why, yeah, what you do on the field is all that should count. Antonio Brown, Hall of Famer.
0: Appreciate you, man. The Ben Roethlisberger case, I think, is more fascinating in terms of, do we hold it against him in terms of who he had to play with during that era? Because one of the big things is no All-Pro, no MVP. How many guys in the Hall of Fame have never won MVP or never been an All-Pro?
7: But shouldn't that kind of be a prerequisite? Like, I think what the caller said there is actually a really astute point. You should at some point have been top five in your position, preferably for an extended period of time. Like with Antonio Brown, the point that you're hammering home is there's a six-year stretch where it was him, it was Calvin Johnson, it was Julio Jones. They were definitively the best wide receivers in the NFL. There was a year or two where I felt like Ben was a top five quarterback, but it was largely dominated by Peyton, by Brady, by Breeze, by Aaron Rodgers, and then you kind of filled in Ben, Phillip Rivers, maybe a Matthew Stafford in there at certain times, but never felt like he like was always a top five guy for a 4 or 5 year period, which I feel like you have to be.
0: I think it's another layer of this conversation. What should be kind of like the prereq for making the Hall of Fame? What accomplishments do you have to have had to be a Hall of Famer? 310-840-4910 is the number. As far as Ben Roethlisberger is concerned, if you're just now joining us, there's only been a select group of first ballot guys at the quarterback position. Bart Starr in 77, Roger Staubach in 85, Terry Bradshaw in 89, Dan Fouts in 93, Montana 2000, Aikman 06, Steve Young 05, Elway 04, Jim Kelly 02, Marino 05, Manning 2021, and then Breeze this past year in 2026. There's a lot of them, right, in terms of first ballot guys at the quarterback position. When I go and look at Ben's numbers compared to these other guys, it just doesn't stack up to me. 310-840-4910. Mitchell is in Pittsburgh. What's up, Mitchell?
11: Hey, I feel like I agree with you guys on the Antonio Brown. He was one of the, I think, the most elite wide receivers that you've seen in the league at that point. So I think he should be first ballot. But Ben Roethlisberger, I feel like he got carried by his defense a lot of the Super Bowls that he's won, or two Super Bowls that he's won, one of them he got carried. He had terrible stats in that game, and I feel like he's not a first ballot, but I feel like he should still be in the Hall of Fame.
0: And I agree with that. I appreciate the call. I think he should be in the Hall of Fame too, just not, clearly not, as a first ballot. Who else should be a first ballot Hall of Famer? Here are the other eligibles: Adrian Peterson, Rob Gronkowski, Cam Newton, Richard Sherman, Andrew Whitworth, and Ryan Kerrigan. Who else should be a first ballot Hall of Famer? 310-840-4910 is the number. Your calls, plus I'll tell you which NFL team I'm confident in terms of them returning to the top of their respective conference in 26. That's next here on Westwood One Sports Night.
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0: Someone had a birthday.
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0: Sherman, Andrew Whitworth, Ryan Kerrigan, rounding out the best of the first-time eligibles. Antonio Brown is the name that's been under the microscope here on this program, because I think the Pro Football Hall of Fame, if it was just based off of, you know, his on-the-field impact in production, he would be a slam-dunk first-ballot guy. I think he's going to ultimately be snubbed, and it's going to be a black eye for the entire Pro Football Hall of Fame. I think it damages your legitimacy if this guy is not first ballot. This isn't a popularity contest. This isn't a citizenship philanthropist contest. It's about who the hell balled out. And there's no mistaking it. Antonio Brown balled out above the rest. Should he be a first ballot Hall of Famer? And then should off-the-field impact, or off-the-field issues, rather, impact a guy's, you know, standing in the Pro Football Hall of Fame? 310-840-4910. Let's go to YB out in Ohio. What's going on?
1: Hey, I appreciate answering the call from me. Listen, yes, AB should 100% be first ballot. He won't be, but he should be. On the field, that's his job. He's at work. When he's doing his work, he's serving them. He's making them look stupid. He made them look stupid for years. Like, you know what? I'm not that great of a guy when I'm not at work. But at work, my name's in the rafters. You know, I'm a good guy at work. But off the field, not at work, I ain't that great. AB is one of the best receivers ever. I'm a Steelers fan, and I'm just being looking at other receivers. His numbers. His numbers are matching everyone in the Hall of Fame. Those first ballot guys, come on, man. If you was there, if you was watching it, AB was making them look silly.
0: His stretch of play, and I totally agree with you, and I appreciate the call.
1: The man went
0: His stretch of play was honestly unlike anything we've seen in the 2000s. From 2013 to 2018, he was the clear-cut best wide receiver in the NFL. And when you think about the wide receivers that have had success over the course of the 2000s in their body type in particular, AB is a different breed. Oh, and by the way, to me, he gets a little extra points for being a six-round pick and getting it out the mud. 310-840-4910 is the number. Nick is in Michigan. What's going on, Nick?
2: Hey, Liddell, thanks for taking the call, man. I usually don't get a chance. I only listen for like a few minutes on my way home from closing up a bar here in Michigan. Yeah. And I actually had a chance to catch the beginning of your segment. And the first thing you said was first ballot Hall of Famer. And I know that's what the list is all about. I'm just catching up on that as you reset the segment here. Let's face it, man. There's an unfortunate bias when it comes to the Hall of Fame. Who determines this, that, the other thing? Who votes? Who actually gets a say in this? And unfortunately, we have been proven time and time again, especially in other sports, baseball in particular, that there's an old boys club that y'all have to, you know, all these athletes have to be the focal point to be the first ballot guy there. I mean, it's unfortunate. And numbers alone should absolutely, to answer your question, be what determines somebody to be in the Hall of Fame. It's unfortunate that that's not the case. And I think Antonio Brown, with his numbers, absolutely, right there with Calvin Johnson and all those other guys that he played with in his era. Was Randy Moss the first ballot Hall of Famer?
0: I'm sorry to put you on the spot like that,
2: yes, but I mean, Randy Moss was let's face it, he was a first ballot guy. And you know what? There's a guy with off-field issues that overcame all of that. That's great, but, you know, I think a lot of people are just going to look at Antonio Brown, the antics with taking the uniform off, as somebody said. There was another caller that talked about being an ambassador for the game. I mean, let's also remember when he came out of Mount Pleasant here in my home state, he was the only one of four guys involved in an incident that came away scot-free, and good for him. He made himself a great pro. But did the off-the-field antics, the on-field antics, or coming off-the-field antics, if you will, that's not the only incident, man. I mean, I can understand why somebody should say an ambassador for the game. First ballot Hall of Famer, maybe not. Definitely.

0: Hall of Famer? Absolutely. But we need to get Barry Bonds into the Baseball Hall of Fame first.
1: Mm, strong stuff. I appreciate the call. So with Antonio Brown, I immediately began to start stacking his numbers against Randy Moss. And Randy Moss, one, had longevity that AB didn't have. But, man, does AB get any extra credit, I guess, guys, for one, being a six-round pick, and then two, being a guy that's under 6 foot tall? Charles is in San Diego. What's going on, Charles?
2: Hey, how you guys doing tonight?
1: Doing good, man. Appreciate you chiming in.
2: You know, I've been a lifelong Steeler fan, and I don't think there's any question that Antonio and Ben are Hall of Fame quality players. But the thing that people don't seem to be talking about is the fact that Ben Roethlisberger, his key was extending plays, and then he would throw up some of the ugliest damn ducks that you've ever seen. And he had the most amazing wide receivers, whether it was Antonio Brown, whether it was Santonio Holmes, whether it was Plaxico Burress. These guys went up and got the ball and then did amazing things with it after they were done. Now, those things are all amazing. But when you also look at the fact that when those guys left Pittsburgh, they never had a season similar to anything that they put together in Pittsburgh when Ben Roethlisberger was throwing them the ball. Not quite sure what to do with that.
1: Mm. Strong stuff as always, man. I appreciate the call. Man, I'm realizing, I guess, here in real time, one, how polarizing of a conversation it is. And then two, there's a strong case for some other guys that probably aren't going to make it. We've talked a lot about AB. We have talked a lot about Ben Roethlisberger. The Adrian Peterson one, like, I feel like he's the slam dunk lock. And maybe we can ask that as well at 310-840-4910. Of the guys that are eligible for the first time, right? Adrian Peterson, Gronk, Big Ben, Antonio Brown, Cam Newton, Sherman, Andrew Whitworth, Ryan Kerrigan. Of the dudes that are eligible for the first time, who's like the most, who's got the best shot of getting in? Who is a lock to be a first ballot guy? 310-840-4910. Frank is in Pittsburgh. What's up, Frank?
3: Yeah, I'm calling about Antonio Brown. Sure, he should be in on the first round. But there's one thing that nobody's been bringing up. In January of 2016, a playoff game against Cincinnati, he took a hit from Burkett that basically changed his life at that point. He should be a poster boy for CTE, and the NFL owes him something. His life will never be the same after that hit. Who knows where he would have went?
1: You really think the hit?
3: Who knows where he would have?
1: You think that you're one of those guys, huh? I'm not saying that to be a jerk.
3: Well, you are.
1: I appreciate the call, man.
3: I mean, you don't think that impacted his career?
1: No. No, I don't. I don't.
3: No. Well, you're in the minority there.
1: I know that some people feel that way. So you're saying that you think that hit had an impact on the neurological function of Antonio Brown moving forward. That is wishful thinking, is how I would put it. I think Antonio Brown is just a jackass. It's just the reality of it. Reggie is in Houston wanting to chime in. What's going on, Reggie?
4: I was calling in to let you know that I think Antonio Brown should be a first-time ballot along with Drew Brees and his quarterback because the numbers that they put up. And it don't matter what he did off the field. It counts what he did on the field. That's all I got to say. I'll hang up and listen to
1: him. Holla back. I appreciate you, man. 310-840-4910. I think we're in agreement, though. Most of the people that have called, that the off-the-field stuff, no, should not have some super significant bearing on your ability to make the Hall of Fame, but it's a part of the conversation. I totally get it. I totally get it. 310-840-4910. We're going to get back into the National Football League coming up here momentarily. First, Scott is in Georgia. What's up, Scott?
5: Hey, man, how are you?
1: I am good, if you're good, brother. How you doing?
5: I'm great, brother. I am, and I'm going to take this back, and I'm going to tell you how old I am. I was watching the Steelers back in the 70s, 80s, 90s, 2000s, and I'm still a diehard. Here's the thing. You know, Ben, yeah, Ben's going to get in first ballot. I don't think there's an argument there with the guys he's with, just because he made things happen. He, no matter what, he made stuff happen. I've met him. I know him. Great guy, great family. good dude.
1: I met him. I know him.
5: Yeah, AB, great, amazing receiver. And should be in. He would be first ballot no matter what, unless here's the problem.
1: Unless what?
5: And we learned this with Belichick last year. Part of this is very much a popularity contest.
1: Yes, 1,000%. But it shouldn't
5: very
1: be.
5: Much,
1: and that's why I say, well, if he doesn't get in, and I felt that way about Belichick
5: not.
1: Too. Belichick should have got in too. It makes your fraternity look like a farce. It takes away the legitimacy of it, man.
5: I'm right there with you, man. And it should not be that way. It should be based on what did you do between those lines. And both Ben and AB should be first ballot. But AB went crazy after Perfect hit him in the head.
1: So you like the last caller, huh? Yeah, I think that call just ruined his life.
5: It did. It really completely changed him. And I was there at that game, and I watched him and thought, that man's dead.
1: He said Antonio Brown got hit so hard, he was like, let me stop taking care of my kids.
5: I got to tell you, my Juju Smith-Schuster, he came on it. Man, he put Perfect down, too.
1: Oh, he did. He did.
5: But now, I think that if the Hall of Fame was what the Hall of Fame should be, and that is numbers, performance, and what you do between those white lines.
1: Right.
5: Both of those guys, first ballot. But the problem is, it's a popularity contest. So Ben's going to get in first ballot. AB's going to get in at some point. But they're going to punish him for a while because he went nuts.
1: Hey, I appreciate the call, man. I mean, the reality is, though, I'm glad we're in lockstep with it. No, off-the-field antics should have no bearing, ladies and gentlemen, on whether or not a guy ultimately makes the Hall of Fame. Walter wrapping up our calls on this, calling out from California. What's up, Walter?
6: Hey, first off, I want to say great show.
1: Appreciate you,
6: man. And AB definitely should be a first time. But I want to talk about AP.
1: Okay.
6: Peterson is definitely a first-time Hall of Famer.
1: Yep.
6: I mean,
1: I agree.
6: The man is a 7-time Pro Bowler, 4-time All-Pro, 2012 fucking MVP. I mean, we all know what we had, but that man was a beast. I mean,
1: I think Adrian Peterson, and I asked a question earlier.
6: He runs everybody over.
1: I asked a question earlier, Walter, of the first-time eligible guys, who's the slam dunk to make it? I think it would be Adrian. Him or Gronk, to me, are the slam dunks.
6: Yeah, I mean, it's AP. I'm telling you, Peterson was just that man.
1: Filthy.
6: And he played 14 years, you know what I mean? 14
1: longevity,
6: years.
1: And look good at the back end of his career when he finished it in D.C. I appreciate the call, man. 310-840-4910 is the number. I'll tell you which NFL team I'm confident will return to the top of their conference in 2026. Next.
7: Last year's top three picks are shining at camp. Titans QB Cam Ward, Jaguars two-way man Travis Hunter, and Giants edge rusher Abdul Carter. Could super sophomore campaigns be on the way for this trio? Westwood One Sports.
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0: And it has a lot to do with recent history. The Cincinnati Bengals, ladies and gentlemen, have been routinely talked about as good but not good enough. In 2026, I believe they get back into the contender conversation within the NFL. When I say contender, I don't mean them just snapping their playoff drought. I mean them being in the Super Bowl conversation. My optimism with Cincy starts with their offense, obviously. Joe Burrow, one of the best quarterbacks in football when he's able to stay upright. The 1-2 punch of Ja'Marr Chase and T. Higgins, arguably the best receiver duo in football. But it's their defense in 26 that I'm expecting to take a massive step forward and really shape how we talk about Cincinnati. Insert Dexter Lawrence, insert Boye Mafe, insert Jonathan Allen, and all of a sudden this front seven is a lot more formidable. Insert Cassius Howell as well, their early round pick out of Texas A&M. I'm not the only one that is bullish on the potential of the Cincinnati defense. Their running back Chase Brown had this to say about just how good the 26 Bengals can be on defense.
1: It's kind of a given that we think the offense is going to be prolific. Again, it's just how prolific. The defense has always been maligned over the last few years, but a lot of additions in the offseason, of course, Dexter Lawrence, young draft picks, Boye Mafe, huge signing there. Have you seen a difference in training camp so far, what you've seen the first couple years?
2: They're a really good defense, man. And, you know, they've been doing a really good job this training camp, bro. Like, just with Dex and Boye and B. Cook and all of our returning starters from the year before, like, that's an experienced group. But to see what they're doing this year, the amount of havoc they're causing up front, the amount of pressure they're putting on Joe, I feel comfortable saying this. That's a top 10, top
1: okay.
2: 5 defense,
1: okay.
2: bro.
1: So okay. Chase Brown putting it down right now.
0: If the Bengals finish with a top 10 defense, they will win the Super Bowl. If the Cincinnati Bengals, spearheaded by Dexter Lawrence, Boye Mafe, John Allen, Cassius Howell, Brian Cook, DJ Turner, if that group finishes within the top 10 of NFL defenses, they will win the Super Bowl. Book it. Question is, will it actually happen? 310-840-4910. Jack is in Virginia. What's up, Jack?
3: Hey, thanks for taking my call. First time caller.
0: Yeah, appreciate you, man.
3: Hey, let me get your opinion on this. Should Pete Rose be in the Hall?
0: Should Pete Rose be in the Hall? Yes.
3: I agree with Brown, then. He should be in the Hall, too.
0: There we go. Appreciate you. 310-840-4910. The Hall of Fame conversation, it's so exhausting now. Because I know where a lot of you stand. And I think there's no real wrong answer is what I would say. The only wrong answer to me is if you feel like off-the-field stuff should influence whether or not you make the Hall of Fame. I just still, to this day, don't buy that theory. They're not role models. They're football players. 310-840-4910 is the number. Here on Westwood One Sports Night. Let's do this. Let's go back out to the phone. Myron is in Dallas wanting to check in. Myron, what's going on, man?
4: Yes, sir. How you doing, young and in charge?
0: Doing good, man. Doing good.
4: Are you sure? I don't think so lately. What I'm hearing going on with your commanders over there.
0: Oh, we're going to get to it. Don't you worry, Myron. I'm going to stay. Right, well, Myron, you know how I get, man. Look, we're going to get into the Tuffle thing, but I don't want you to think that I got time for you tonight, Myron.
4: All right. Well, you already know I got the Bengals in the Super Bowl with the Rams. You already know that for the reasons you just stated. So that's all I wanted to do. And now you can hang up on me when I tell you your commanders, you know, now are going to be in last place there in the NFC.
0: Last place, Myron?
4: Last place, man. I mean, RG4, I'm not going to call him.
0: Come on.
4: You know, that's what they call him in Washington, RG4. So, I mean, he got to stay upright, bro. You know that.
0: He can't
4: afford it. He got to learn how to fly.
0: I hear the concern, Myron. My thing is this, and we'll get to it in more detail coming up in about 9 minutes as we enter the final hour of power. I just think they're going to be able to scheme around the deficiencies up front, specifically at left tackle with Tunsil being out. But to your point, I think when I took calls onto this weekend, Myron, folks didn't understand, Washington fans, that is, Myron, didn't understand the severity of it. And that kind of frustrated me. Like, hold on now, y'all. Appreciate the call as always, man. 310-840-4910. One of our regulars here on the program, Jim in Indiana. What's up, Jim? Jim.
5: Hello.
0: What up, Jim? What you got for us, man?
5: I'm from Boston, by the way. That's right, Boston. In the hill. Yeah. No, you know, the Hall of Fame, right? It's not the Hall of Justice. It's the Hall of Fame. And those guys should be in there based on their field performance. I mean, you know, Antonio Brown, I mean, I was Patriots fan and a Bucks fan when he was with Brady. You know, he really didn't show very well. But his overall career, he deserves to be in there. First ballot, in my opinion. And when it comes down to it, I mean, a guy like Ray Lewis is in there, you know.
0: That's
5: not
0: my point.
5: But it was,
0: that's my point.
5: Right? And as far as real quick on Cincinnati,
0: yeah,
5: you're 100% on that. If their defense is there, look out. They made it to the Super Bowl not too long ago with a defense that wasn't great. So they got a real good chance to go there if that defense puts anything in front of them.
0: And the thing that is so fascinating, right, while we're bullish on Cincy and what it could be like if the defense is good, I can't help but think, what happens if 2026 goes wrong? Is Zach Taylor on the hot seat? Does Joe Burrow begin to have wandering eyes? It's a big year for Cincinnati, man.
5: Yes, they have to do something now with that. They can't continue to run it back. If the defense, the money they put into the defense, if they don't perform this year, someone's going. It's probably the coach. I mean, they're not going to want to get rid of Joe. Break up that offense.
0: Well, that's the thing.
5: They may
0: not want to get rid of Joe, but I think if you continue to put together incompetent team after incompetent team, Joe may ultimately want out. I appreciate you as always, man. Final hour of power coming smack at you, baby, right here on Westwood One Sports Night. We'll take a trip to the NFC East. We opened up the show talking about the big-time money that the Dallas Cowboys spent along their defensive front. One of their NFC counterparts lost arguably the best player on their entire team. I'll give you the details on who and how it impacts their team next here on Westwood One Sports Night.
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0: 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Here on Westwood One Sports Tonight, a Monday night edition, getting into Tuesday morning. 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Like, subscribe, comment, do the whole bit to become a part of the Westwood One Sports Tonight family, man, and to keep the conversation going off air. A lot more to get into. The Hall of Fame conversation, I want to put a bow on it with a guy, Shavant from Chicago, wanting to chime in. Where do you stand on Antonio Brown being a first ballot Hall of Famer? And then should off-the-field stuff have any bearing on a guy's eligibility?
1: A guy that was what?
0: He's going to go without
1: me. Shavant. Yeah, I'm here.
0: What's up, man?
1: How you doing, brother?
0: I'm good, man. How you doing?
1: I'm all right, man. I just said like this, you know, last time I talked to you. I'm glad you got my name right this time, brother.
0: it ain't too hard, man.
1: But I'm going to say it like this, man. We had Dennis Rodman. We'll say off the court antics. Hey, man, is he not a Hall of Famer? All right. I'm going to say Michael Irvin. Hey, he was a Coca-Cola sport, you know, Coca-Cola guy. Hall of Famer. Tom Brady. They say the GOAT. We had Spygate and Deflategate. I think cheating is horrible. Think he's not going to be a first ballot? I'm going to leave it there, brother.
0: I think it's a valid point, and I appreciate it. That's what I'm saying. And I think that's the number one thing I have learned tonight while having this conversation. You can pick your side. You can have your argument. I don't give a rat's ass what a guy does off the field. How do you help me in between the lines? Bottom line. I'm able to separate church and state when it comes to on the field and off the field in the National Football League and with any pro sport for that matter. Because at the end of the day, as I continue to preach, these dudes are not role models. Point blank. The NFC East, I believe, is going to be one of the most competitive divisions in football in 26. And I believe three teams in the NFC East represent the five teams that are the biggest threats to the LA Rams. I believe the Dallas Cowboys are a major threat to the Rams. I believe the Philadelphia Eagles are a major threat to the Rams. I believe even though they're going to be without Laremy Tunsil, I believe the Commanders are a massive threat to the LA Rams. I want to double click on Washington for a second because the news that Commander fans got this weekend honestly sent shockwaves through the DMV. Laremy Tunsil, torn triceps, expected to miss the entirety of the 26th regular season, but we don't know yet. Dan Quinn, the head coach of the Commanders, saying, you know what? We won't really have a firm grasp on the timeline until the surgery has been completed. Despite Washington losing Laremy Tunsil, I believe they're still a contender within the landscape of the NFC. I do. Despite them losing Laremy Tunsil, I still believe they're a contender. Here is why. Those of you that follow the 24 football season know that they made it all the way to the conference title game talking about the Washington Commanders. And they did it with a rookie third-round pick at the left tackle spot talking about Brandon Coleman. Since Laremy Tunsil got here last offseason, he has cultivated a very, very strong relationship with his replacement here, Brandon Coleman. They've been three peas in a pod. Brandon Coleman, Josh Connerly, and Laremy Tunsil. I believe that Laremy Tunsil already made the 26 Commanders better by hosting Josh Connerly and hosting Brandon Coleman out in Tuscaloosa to get some work in. I think Brandon Coleman is going to be fine. Is he Laremy Tunsil? No, no one is, right? No one's Laremy Tunsil. But I think as he gets another year more stronger and another year more mature, even though it's at a different position, I think he naturally is just going to be a better football player. Talking about Brandon Coleman. I do. The other piece is this. It is now on offensive coordinator David Blau to do their damnedest to scheme around the deficiency at left tackle, to scheme around the shortcoming at left tackle with the quick passing game, with the running game, chipping with backs and tight ends. You had to figure a way to get it done. This cannot spell disaster for Washington because the 2026 season, guys, is just simply too important for the Commanders in terms of Dan Quinn's job security, whether or not they pay Jaden Daniels next offseason, and whether or not Adam Peters continues to have the responsibility of being the GM. So no, I don't believe the Commander season is ruined because Laremy Tunsil is going to have to miss a significant chunk of time. I don't. I believe one of two things can happen. They can either feel bad for themselves and have a pity party and say, oh, woe to me, we're hurt again. It's just like last year, throwing the towel. Or, like your boy out at Bethany College circa 2019, after having too many Mad Dog 2020s, you know what I did? Blech. You puke and rally. You puke and rally. Could this Tunsil injury be the rallying cry for the 2026 Washington Commanders? They're not just losing the best left tackle in football. They're losing one of their unquestioned leaders in that locker room. I don't know if people outside of the DMV understand the significance of Laremy Tunsil's loss, not just on the field, but off the field as well. Could be a rallying cry, though. Sometimes, man, in life, tragedy, trauma, adversity, it brings out the absolute best in a person. I believe that'll be the case for the 2026 Washington Commanders. I do. Now, the onus at this point, the pressure, it goes back to first-year OC David Blau. By hook or by crook through hell or high water, they've got to find a way to keep Jaden Daniels upright for the 2026 season. They have to. Because if they don't, it's going to look a lot like last year. Commanders aren't the only team in the NFC East that's got championship on their mind. The Dallas Cowboys have titles on their mind as well. And I think for the first time in a long time, it's drama-free in Dallas. Right? This year for the Cowboys, it's all about football. It's all about the product on the field. They put pen to paper on a new deal with Quinnen Williams, making him the second highest paid defensive tackle of all time behind Jalen Carter in terms of guaranteed money. 3 years, $105.9 million, 101 guaranteed, 63 guaranteed at signing. This contract for Quinnen Williams, one, is a vote of confidence for him. And then two, a message from the Cowboys front office saying, hey, we're done BSing. We're not playing games, guys. Let's get our affairs in order. Let's eliminate the distractions and do everything we can to be the best version of the Dallas Cowboys. What does that look like? I think they're already on the short list of contenders in the NFC. But there's one move that they can make that would really alter the trajectory of this group, that would really catapult them into a different space. If they could somehow, talking about the Cowboys, if they could somehow land Max Crosby from the Las Vegas Raiders, they become the biggest threat to the LA Rams in the entire National Football League. Not even close. Not even close. They're able to make decisions like that. They're able to think about making decisions like that, though, because it's drama-free. They handle the Pickens thing with class and professionalism. They handled the Quinnen Williams negotiation with class and professionalism. They're distraction-free. Think about it, man. Last offseason, it was Micah Parsons. The year before, it was Dak and CeeDee Lamb. Now Dallas, all of a sudden, is drama-free. They have eliminated the distractions and it will allow them to be the best version of themselves. We can speak to that in our own human lives. When you eliminate distractions in your life, you become the best version of yourself. I think that happens this year with the Dallas Cowboys. I do. The key is, though, for Dallas, is the defense. They can improve that defense by going out and making a massive swing for Max Crosby. The Cowboys owner, Jerry Jones, hinted at Dallas in their willingness to be aggressive, leaving no stone unturned in terms of adding talent to this group.
2: One other thing I'd say that Stephen was commenting on is, candidly, I'd be very interested. I'd give up future to add substantive to where we are today as to a player, to give you an idea about would I invest something substantive to get the right kind of deal to improve us opening day? I would. I feel that good about this team this year. And, of course, you know that I haven't seen this team play together. And so, but in general, looking ahead, I think we've got a chance to be worthy of spending some future if we saw an opportunity.
3: Are those kinds of conversations that are ongoing, or is that something, hey, let's look at the first 2 weeks of camp and then address to see if you want to put something substantial?
2: I talked about a situation yesterday with another team and another owner.
0: Jerry Jones ain't playing around. Jerry Jones, he was already on the phone with people and then telling you about it, guys. I believe Jerry's not just talking. I believe that there finally is a heightened sense of urgency within the Dallas Cowboys locker room. I think the urgency has finally set in. I think the desperation for Dallas has finally set in. If they get Max Crosby, guys, holy cow, honestly. But to me, even without Max Crosby, they're on the short list of contenders in the NFC. I love the way that they have revamped and retooled this roster. You can't deny, you can hate Dallas as much as you want. You cannot deny the fact that this group, throughout the offseason, has totally revamped the defense. Totally revamped it. From D. Winters coming over via free agency at linebacker from the Niners, adding speed. Kobe Durant coming over via the Rams. Caleb Downs being drafted. P.J. Locke coming over from Denver. They have just simply gotten better, ladies and gentlemen. And I know Dallas is, you know, everyone's favorite team to hate on. But the reality is, as we sit here in the second week of August, they're on the short list of contenders to the L.A. Rams. Biggest threats to the L.A. Rams. The question is the defense. The other piece is this. Something else that has derailed Dallas' seasons over the past couple of years. Dak Prescott. And for whatever reason, his inability to stay healthy, it's definitely cost them a couple of years down the line. It's definitely cost them a couple of seasons in years past. The ankle injury, shoulder injury. I don't know, man. I'm in on him. And I know that doesn't sound very commander-like, right? I'm supposed to be biased. I'm supposed to look at the league through burgundy and gold color lenses, right? Not the case at all. Not the case at all. I honestly am just ready. I'm ready for these bullets to start flying for real. We get an official slate of preseason action coming up this week. Starting on Thursday, we get preseason matchups. We got some good ones, right? Patriots and Colts. Will we see Daniel Jones play this preseason? We'll get to see the Bengals and the Lions. We've talked about the Bengals a lot here on this show. Those games coming up on Thursday. Aaron Rodgers and whether or not he should play in the preseason is something that I'm going to be fascinated by. We actually had this conversation last week, I thought, in terms of, you know, Mike McCarthy saying, yeah, you know, we may play him, we may not. Rodgers saying he's down for whatever Mike McCarthy wants. First opportunity comes up on Thursday. as they take on the Green Bay Packers. Friday, we got a triple header. Falcons and Broncos, Jets and Bucks, and then Washington and Miami. So Washington and Miami are going to joint practice on Wednesday. I wonder if how many starters end up playing. I wonder how many starters end up playing for both Washington and Miami on that Friday game because they joint practice together on Wednesday. Gotta wonder. I'm looking here, right, at the slate of games, and I see our pals from the DraftKings Sportsbook giving us odds. Does it make you a degen to bet on preseason football? Does that make you some sort of nut? Does that make you an addict for sports gambling if you happen to bet on preseason ball? Because I'll be real, the only reason I didn't bet last week is I forgot. I honestly forgot. I had a $5 parlay. I got to warm up. I say this to Denton Day every season opener that we do our pregame show locally in D.C. I say, Denton, this is the year I'm going to change my life, sports gambling. And damn it, the 2026 NFL season, ladies and gentlemen, I'm declaring it now. My first full season as a nationally syndicated sports radio host, my life has already been changed for the better. I'm getting rich. I almost used the B word.
4: It's late enough.
0: It will be the year that I change my life sports betting. $5 parlays will be the name of the game. And now that I've got some insider trading from being out of training camp, I'm kidding. I do not have insider trading.
4: Can we just clarify one thing, just so it's on the record? Uh-oh. I'd like you to restate that you want to change your life sports gambling positively, because you could very easily change your life negatively. Yes. Sports gambling.
0: Thank you, Denton Day. I want to positively change my life sports gambling during the 2026 NFL season. It will happen. I'm speaking it into existence. I'm manifesting it. I am. I think this year is going to be the year because I'm a lot wiser than I was last year. I'm not desperate like I was last year. I'm going to bet with more sense and not just look for the come up this time around. Thanks to our pals at Westwood One Sports, my life's changed a little bit. You know what I'm saying? I don't have to try to bet to get lunch for the week. You know, I can bet for leisure. So my brother said something to me the other day that really hit home. And it's something I want to divulge to you all here on the show. And we actually have some numbers to go with it. Denton, you're finding this out in real time too. We get paid twice a month here at this job. Our next payday is coming soon. I will play the Powerball in the lottery every day until the day that I die. It's only $2, guys. That's it. It's $2. You can potentially become a millionaire. I'm doing it. If you spend $2 on a lotto ticket, that's $60 a month on average, probably, for the chance to be a millionaire. Because right now, and I bookmarked this earlier because I wanted to read it to you all because I couldn't believe the numbers had soared to this point, y'all. The Powerball jackpot, and that's what I play every day, $2 on the Powerball. It's up to $905 million. If you win and take the cash option, you get around $391 million before taxes and then walk away with $247 million after federal taxes. Everybody should be playing the lottery every day. Is the lottery like a national chain, Denton? Or is it region specific?
4: Both. It's like you could play a Maryland lottery, you could play a Virginia lottery, and then you could play the Powerball, which is more national.
0: Which is the national lottery. I'm encouraging everybody out there to play the lottery from here until you die. If you got $2 to spare, I'd do it. I gotta start thinking. I'm gonna start writing down too, Denton, like number combinations that I do. I'm gonna win this. I just am positive. We haven't heard from Mr. Positive all night tonight. And I'm doing my best Mr. Positive bit and impersonation by being overly positive. As Denton Day corrected me. I will change my life for the better during the 2026 season by sports gambling. You heard it here first. 310-840-4910. Your last chance to get in with us on the phones is coming up as we have about a half hour left to go on the program. It's been an eventful Monday night edition of Westwood One Sports Night. Plenty more to get to here in this final hour of power. We dipped our toes in the NFC East water. When we come back, the most highly anticipated audio vault in all of sports talk radio, Say What is next.
5: Is future Hall of Famer Aaron Donald coming out of retirement? It appears to be when, not if, Donald would join league MVP Matthew Stafford and Defensive Player of the Year Myles Garrett, and the Rams would have the most talented team of all time. Westwood One Sports.
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1: 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The Topical Fruit.

0: night. Here's Lynell Willingham.
1: About a half hour left to go. Here on Westwood One Sports Tonight. Youngest in charge, Lynell Willingham, kicking it with you. We've talked about a lot tonight. Appreciate you being here. Phone lines were lit on whether or not Antonio Brown should be a first ballot Hall of Famer. Real quick before we move on, I just want to have my official line drawn in the sand. Your off-the-field trauma, your off-the-field issues, your off-the-field antics should have no bearing on your eligibility for the Pro Football Hall of Fame. Lamar's in Michigan. What's up, Lamar?
2: What's up, Lamar, man?
1: What's going on?
2: Hello. Brother?
1: What's going on?
2: Yeah, I believe I talked to you. Ain't no first time caller, but I talked to you about my Michigan Wolverine. But I need to hear something is talk about the NFC East getting a lot of teams in the in the playoffs. You failed to talk about the NFC North and the NFC West. Those are the two toughest divisions that's in the NFC on record. Every team in the NFC North was above 500.
1: Correct.
2: And the NFC
1: Correct.
2: West. So my thing is, you fail to say that, okay, the Lions have a top five offense. Give them a top
1: They 10 had
2: defense.
1: A top five offense. What do they have with no Cade Mays at center? What do they have with Penei Sewell being forced to move to left tackle? What do they have minus David Montgomery?
2: Isaiah Pacheco, they got weapons over there. So my thing is, I'm just saying that
1: Isaiah Pacheco,
2: you can't say every team in the NFC East
1: Isaiah
2: gonna
1: Pacheco?
2: Make pretty much three teams gonna make it in the playoffs outside He's, of the
1: did
2: Detroit
1: you
2: Lions.
1: Just, did you just seriously name drop Isaiah Pacheco?
2: Hey,
1: the only thing that he's got going for him, is the fact that he's a dreadheaded running back, and I know how I feel about dreadheaded running backs. They're cut from a different cloth.
2: Behind that offensive line, he's still decent. You got Gibbs. I'm not saying that he's going to be a 1,000-yard runner. No, we still got Gibbs.
1: It doesn't matter how many yards he gets. It's can he provide the physical element back to the offense that David Montgomery provided? And I don't know if he's
2: not a strong running back. He's not a nice number two. I'm not giving him number one reps. We got Gibbs for that.
1: We're going to see. I'm down on the Lions. I think this is the last dance for that group. I appreciate the call. I think Jared Goff's cap number becomes virtually untenable in 26, and I think this is it for the Detroit Lions. 310-840-4910, last call for anybody on the phone, as we got about a half hour left to go on the show. Let's do it. The most highly anticipated audio vault and all the sports talk radio, say what is now.
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7: There's a drive in a deep left field by Castellanos. It will be a home run.
8: Come after me.
9: I don't come with the bullshit.
0: It's say what?
10: Say what?
0: With Lynell Willingham and Carlos with a K.
1: You're the big voice guy. Say what? Lynell Willingham, Denton Day in the chair. Couple of different items I wanted to get to here and say what. One of them is going to piss off our resident board op Oliver Popular. He's also our resident Major League Baseball insider and our resident Packers fan. Micah Parsons, star edge rusher for Green Bay, not going to be available to play until about week 6, but knowing Micah, he won't shut up. Micah Parsons had this to say about his IQ compared to his pass rushing brethren.
11: Yeah, and I don't even think it's just about pass rush. I'm thinking about is commanding the defensive front. Like, the way I set it up, I can dictate the slides, know where the slide's going, understand protections. I think I'm above IQ than every rusher in the league. I've learned from the best between Dan, Zim, Halfley. Like, I really understand football at a way better level, so it allows me to, you know, use those abilities that I haven't seen no one else do. So,
1: Micah Parsons has never been one to mince his words. I like

0: how confident and borderline arrogant that he is, I wonder how his teammates react to it. I do. Because we know in the Cowboys locker room, there were not a bunch of supporters of the podcast. I wonder how it's going to go over in Green Bay with the Packers, especially when Mike is dealing with a little bit of an injury right now. Denton, does the arrogance of Micah Parsons bother you at all?
1: I think it's the injury thing that's kind of crazy. He's talking real big game about himself, but he can't flex that IQ for a little bit. It's going to be a while.
0: 6 weeks, to be exact. We've been playing the promo here on Westwood One Sports, if you've been listening. There's a real chance that he makes his season debut, guys, against the Dallas Cowboys. The irony in that. Todd Monken. I know I fall asleep to Kurt Cignetti sometimes. Not going to lie. If there's no good Cignetti audio,
1: don't do it.
0: I may start falling asleep to 61-year-old Todd Monken.
1: Don't do it.
0: He's like the old dirty grandpa that just doesn't give a damn. He wears his emotions on his sleeve. He'll lie to you in a presser and then ask you why does you deserve the truth. Here is Todd Monken. First of all, let me just set the scene for you real quick. Shador Sanders was supposed to receive all of the first team reps on Saturday at practice. Todd Monken told that to the local media. On Saturday, Dylan Gabriel got as many reps as Shador Sanders did. And Shador received zero with the first team. Todd Monken, and this is how you know they're bored in Cleveland. Todd Monken had to answer to the decision that he made. Here's what he had to say about Shador not getting first team reps.
2: I've been impressed with both, all of our quarterback room. I'll start with that. But I've been impressed with both players and the way they've handled, right, the back and forth of the reps. And we're trying as best we can to balance.
0: Todd Monken, don't tell him what both quarterbacks could do to win the job still. And as I said earlier, if you're just now joining us, I believe the quarterback competition in Cleveland is far from over. I truly do feel that way. I just know that right now, as we sit here on August the 11th, there is a gap between Deshaun Watson and Shador Sanders. And Deshaun Watson, not Shador Sanders, is the leader in the clubhouse. Question is, how big is that gap, and can Shador close it during the preseason games? I believe that Deshaun starts Saturday against Chicago, which means Shador will start the following week. I expect Shador to look better than Deshaun during the preseason games. The question is, who does Todd Monken trust? 61-year-old first-time head coach, unstable ownership group. You want to make a good first impression. You probably go with a guy that you know can get your team lined up correctly. You start on the road if you're Cleveland, at Jacksonville, at Tampa. You're going to have to use your hard count. You're going to have to use your cadence. That's an area that Shador has struggled with here throughout the first 8, 9, 10 practices of camp for the Cleveland Browns. It's the reality of it. It's the reality of it, but the most disheartening piece of it all, I guess, is the fact that the Browns are even playing this game when it comes to the quarterback spot. You know what you have in Deshaun Watson. You don't know what you have in Shador. It would, to me, be organizational malpractice if the Cleveland Browns exit the 2026 season without a definitive answer on what Shador Sanders is or what Shador Sanders isn't, ladies and gentlemen. That's going to do it for Say What, the most highly anticipated audio vault in all of sports talk radio. Shout out to Coach Monken. Shout out to Micah Parsons. Shout out to Chance in Alabama. He wraps us up on the phones tonight. Chance, what's up, man?
3: Man, I wanted to get my AB taken, but I guess I got to do the NFC East. So
0: go ahead. We got time for you. You're wrapping us up on the phones tonight, so the world is your oyster.
3: All right, good. All right, good
0: deal,
3: man.
0: When you go to Chipotle at the end of the night and they give you extra chicken, you get extra air time when you're the last caller, pal.
3: Oh, I like that. I like that. So, career-wise alone, AB is a first ballot Hall of Famer. Just like T.O., career-wise alone as a first-ballot Hall of Famer. But, you know, there are some things guys can do off the field. I mean, if O.J. Simpson would have killed his wife and that dude before he got inducted into the Hall of Fame, yeah, I don't think he should have got in for killing him, you know, doing that. But, you know, that's like the worst of the worst. A.B., that year he took off his jersey, that was on the field. And that year the Rams won the Super Bowl. Tampa Bay might have cost Tampa Bay a Super Bowl, him throwing his little temper tantrum and not playing in the playoffs. And I don't want to hear anything about excuses, guys, as, you know, say the way off teams. Dude, Tom Brady let him come live at his house. Tom Brady, from everything I heard, I hate the guy because I'm a Bills fan, but he is the easiest quarterback to get along with. Everyone loves him. AB is a big baby. And just
0: that's
3: like
0: fair,
3: Theo,
0: but he's also a Hall of Fame caliber wide receiver. You just gave all of your personal vendettas against him. None of it changes the reality that for a 5-year stretch, he was the best wide receiver in the sport.
3: No, he's definitely a Hall of Famer, but I would not put him in on the first ballot because he may have costed Tampa Bay a Super Bowl that year. By doing what he did, let him get in the second or third year, you punished a man, you know, because of costing his team and costing the GOAT a possible championship.
0: Yeah, I don't know. I agree to disagree on that one, man. It's just hard. I get it. I understand folks' perspective. I understand the conversation. But the reality is that stuff shouldn't have any bearing. It just shouldn't, man. I appreciate the call. I just think we're at a spot right now with this convo where I'm not gonna ever win. You all have your heels dug in when it comes to Antonio Brown. And I get it. Polarizing personality, really, really good player. Not somebody you want your kids emulating in terms of when they grow up. I get it. I totally get it. As far as the other first-time eligible guys for the Pro Football Hall of Fame, Adrian Peterson, Ben Roethlisberger, Rob Gronkowski, Cam Newton, Richard Sherman, Andrew Whitworth, Ryan Kerrigan. We agreed earlier that Adrian Peterson's the guy that's, you know, a lock to make it. Of the underdogs, so to speak, Cam, Whitworth, Ryan Kerrigan, we in lockstep the Cam of the underdogs has the best shot. What would Cam have to do? I guess there's nothing he can do at this point. But what if Cam would have won the Super Bowl? Would you consider him a first ballot guy? I think he's going to go down as one of the most transcendent two-way guys, mobile quarterbacks ever. The health cut his career short.
1: Well, I just don't think he's getting in no matter what. The Super Bowl might have gotten him in eventually, but I don't think he's getting in. He's certainly not a first ballot guy. I don't think he's getting in ever.
0: Yeah, I know he's not a first ballot guy. We're in lockstep with that. In terms of him not getting in ever,
1: ever.
0: He had one of the best rookie years of all time at quarterback. He's an MVP.
1: That's been upstaged, and the MVP... The MVP is what even makes this conversation relevant, but was he ever a top five outside of the MVP or quarterback? No. Honestly, he wasn't even really close most years.
0: Truth serum on Cam Newton. Humble pie.
1: He's a good player, and like you can be a good player without being in the Hall of Fame. But like, I'm always of the belief that the Hall of Fame should be reserved for those that truly are the elite of the elite. And he just wasn't that for long enough.
0: To say that he was, I don't know, Denton. I feel like I push back on the notion that he was never a top five guy, but then you consider the league and who
1: he's
0: shared
1: the top five
0: the
1: in the MVP
0: with.
1: Year. But outside of the MVP year, like he was just never that.
0: Cam Newton, transcendent personality. One of the best college quarterbacks of all time. Can't deny that. He was a dog. At the University of Auburn. I don't know, man. Is the idea of Cam Newton better than what he actually was?
1: Yeah. Because, like, if you pull up some of his numbers, his touchdown to interception ratio was not anything substantial.
0: So he's also
1: double digit interceptions every year. He only threw 4,000 yards once.
0: If I was to call him the greatest dual threat quarterback of all time, does that warrant being in the Hall of Fame.
1: Well, he's not.
0: He's got the most touchdowns ever as a quarterback.
1: Yeah, but Lamar Jackson's a better dual threat than he is.
0: In reality, yes.
1: Yeah, thrower, I mean that's the problem. Like if Lamar Jackson wasn't around, maybe that's a little bit easier to like stomach because it's a gimmick is not the right word, but it's a novelty. Like you can say, hey, I'm the best dual threat quarterback ever, but he's not the best dual threat quarterback ever, and only one time in his career did he throw over 4,000 yards in a pass. Like even his MVP year, he didn't touch 4,000 yards.
0: Even
1: in a pass heavy year or a pass heavy league.
0: When you look at the passing numbers over his career, the completion percentages don't stack up with the other Hall of Famers. The passing volume itself, in terms of the amount of attempts, don't stack up. The injuries really cut Cam Newton's career short. That's the thing where I was asking kind of Denton, like, what could he have ever been that level? Like, what would have it, what would it have taken, rather, for him to get to that point? And I think the injuries really, really cut his career short. And as a result, this changes the way we look at him. But no doubting it, I mean, he was one of the most exciting players we've ever seen in this sport.
1: My issue with the way that the Hall of Fame does things is with respect to like a Cam Newton, but also to like a Ryan Kerrigan. Mm-hmm. Like Ryan Kerrigan's name shouldn't be in this.
0: Yeah.
1: he's a really good player. There's no one that's going to be like, yeah, Ryan Kerrigan's a Hall of Famer. He just wasn't that kind of guy. And outside of the MVP year for Cam Newton, there's no one that's going to say, yeah, he's a Hall of Famer. I mean, he has 32,000 yards passing.
0: Before he retired, though, Denton, in terms of where he ranked amongst the active leaders in sacks, you look at that draft class. He came out with, what, Von Miller?
1: Kerrigan did, yeah.
0: His numbers are pretty damn impressive, talking about Ryan Kerrigan, relative to, like, the dudes he came out with and his peers. While he played, he was amongst the active leaders in sacks. So I don't want to shortchange it, but I get what you're saying, Denton. Like, I feel like there's so many other guys.
1: Good player, like Washington Ring of Fame player.
0: Yes.
1: Hall of Fame player. Like, no. Like, when you, even if this concept is like Peter King concept of, can you tell the story of the NFL without X player? Like, the NFL's been around for a long time. It's a long-ass story.
0: I don't like when they use that analogy.
1: But yeah. With Kerrigan, I mean, he had a couple 13-sack years. 13.5 was his best in 14. But, like, when you're talking Hall of Fame numbers.
0: He was multi-time Pro Bowler. He never was an All-Pro, I don't think, was he?
1: No, he was never an All-Pro, first or second team.
0: It's probably because of Vaughn.
1: You had Myles Garrett was around. Like, there were a lot of really good edge
0: DeMarcus
1: players.
0: DeMarcus Ware, Elvis Dumervil. I mean, they were just dudes.
1: Yeah, there was a lot of them. And really, really good player. Iconic celebration, bringing the Shawn Michaels HBK celebration into the NFL, which is a big deal, but like not a Hall of Famer. And there's a laundry list of guys that I didn't even put on the list for you to look at because, like, why are we talking about them? Like, if we're talking about the Hall of Fame, they're not that.
0: So basically, it would be those. Can you give me an example of somebody?
1: So, like, Gerald McCoy's on that list. Gerald McCoy's a great player. He played a long time in the NFL, but you're never looking at him like that's a definitive Hall of Fame guy.
0: But he was at a point in time the best defensive tackle in the sport. He was top five for a majority of his run, right? If we're going off of that, you know, criteria. You sleep on Gerald McCoy that day?
1: I guess I'm sleeping on Gerald McCoy because I never looked at him and said Hall of Famer.
0: He's just – I guess we got to – and I guess we've done this throughout the show, but the goal – not the goalpost is moving, but – we're thinking deeper into it from a criteria standpoint. I think that's what it's going to come down to. I feel like each position should have his own criteria as well, by the way.
1: I agree with that. I do think each position should have their own set of rules and how you look at them. Because you're right, like, Gerald McCoy was a really, really good player.
0: Mm-hmm.
1: But he was never Hall of Fame level.
0: Cam
1: I think
0: Jordan
1: defensive
0: be,
1: tackles.
0: You think Cam Jordan will be a Hall of Famer?
1: No. I'm more baseball with the way that I view the Hall of Fame than, like, I think the NFL is a happy medium between baseball and basketball.
0: It's
1: basketball,
0: not terrible like basketball.
1: Yeah, everyone gets into basketball.
0: Which is stupid.
1: But I'm much more in line with the NFL of, hey, there are some guys that are going to not make it, and it sucks, but that's the reality of it, because this is supposed to be for the very best to ever play the game.
0: That's why I think it's such a prestigious honor to be a first ballot guy. If you first ballot now, there's no denying you. Couple of moments left in the show. Denton Day, how are we wrapping this bad boy up tonight?
1: I stumbled across a sweet treat that might be sweet and savory that I think you might be interested in. I'm interested in it. I think you might be interested in it. I'll share it with you next.
4: 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The preseason is in full swing.

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0: Well, for the sake of this argument, it's going to be Oreos. Because I stumbled across... I tend to be, like, kind of explorative with things. Sometimes I think Oreo flavors go a little bit above and beyond. But if I see something that intrigues me, I'm going to give it a try. If you were walking in your local establishment and you saw a chicken-flavored Oreo, would you be intrigued by that?
1: I know the rest of the country is probably saying, well, he's black. Of course he'd want the chicken-flavored Oreo. No, I would not.
0: Well, in China, those exist. It's like a brand partnership with KFC and Oreo to where you can get a fried chicken-flavored Oreo, which it terrifies me that there are those in China that imagine that this is a normal thing in America.
1: I'll be honest. The colonel must be broke as hell if he's trying to team up with Oreo. I mean, good gracious.
0: Can we also be, like, really honest? KFC's, like, bottom tier.
1: KFC's mid. I mean, I'll be honest. The mac and cheese is strong. Big fan of their brown gravy with their mashed potatoes. They're no Popeyes, I'll tell you that.
0: They're no Popeyes. Or Bojangles.
1: Yeah, I haven't had... I contemplated getting Bojangles, like, twice. I just have folded each time.
0: Third time's a charm.
1: Yeah. What's the better thing from Bojangles? Is it breakfast or is it the dinner?
0: The Cajun biscuit.
1: Bulberry biscuits. I love Bulberry biscuits. I also love doing this show. I'm back with you tomorrow. Same place, same time. Drake Toll's next.
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0: 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Addie Bates produces, Laura Jimenez runs the board, and the Dallas Cowboys just paid that man. Quinnen Williams signs a contract extension with the Cowboys, and now they have locked in the best defensive player on the team, the same Quinnen Williams, defensive tackle for the New York Jets, who came to the Dallas Cowboys last season and reinvented defense on the NFL's worst defense. He was the one highlight the Cowboys had on that side of the ball, and now he is locked in as a Dallas Cowboy through 2030. Here's the deal. The first question that you may ask from this is, well, does this mean, you know, Quinnen Williams being locked in? Does it mean the Dallas Cowboys, they're willing to pay, and you know, they're willing to pay the highest end of the roster? Because AAV, annual value, is the second highest paid defensive lineman in the entire NFL now, only behind the Eagles, Jalen Carter. Quinnen Williams got paid. So your first questions probably surround Quinnen Williams, the 6'3", 300-pound big man out of Alabama. And if you look at defensive tackle, because you think, okay, he's 28 years old. You just signed him for, you just added 3 years to his deal. And, well, he's 2030 is what you locked him in through. I mean, that's three, well, he's going to be pretty old. He'll be 33 years old. Is that, no. Defensive tackle is exactly what you want. Where your prime, your running back might be 24, 25, 26 years old. Your defensive tackles, you get them up to 28, 29, 30 in that range. These seasoned vets, they become themselves. And Quinnen Williams is a Dallas Cowboy long term. But hey, me over here, question Drake Toll with you, the Drake Toll Show, 310-840-4910. Where is George Pickens in all of this? Maybe that's the question. If we're going to read between the lines of Jerry Jones, the Dallas Cowboys, let's go pay our guy. Three-year extension, $105.9 million. Lock in Quinnen Williams through 2030. $35.3 million a year. $101 million guaranteed. Come on, guys. It's me. It's your old boy Jerry. I did it. I paid the guy. Had an opportunity to pay him, and we thought that it would be good for our franchise if we had him on the defensive line long term. So we went out and got a deal done. But what about George Pickens? Your team-friendly deal for the Dallas Cowboys, where Quinnen Williams didn't have to ask for the exact same amount of money as Jalen Carter, for a team that already knew, hey, it's going to be a lot of capital to bring in Quinnen Williams from the Jets, 2026 second rounder, 2027 first rounder. Mazi Smith as well. Like you knew bringing him in, all right, this could be a long-term play for us. You're committed to Quinnen Williams. And now you're double committed with a three-year extension. You already had him for the next couple of years. Let's extend him. And this money doesn't come into play until 2028. She's got some time to play with, cap space-wise. And your team-friendly deal with Quinnen Williams raises my question again. What about George Pickens? The guy we've been asking about, money for, contracts for, will you pay that guy, was not Quinnen Williams. I knew the Dallas Cowboys had at least a couple more years of Quinnen Williams before you needed to get a deal done. Team friendly? For sure. Ahead of schedule? For sure. Are those bad things? No! But where's George Pickens? Do you know where your George Pickens is? Let's dive into this. It is the Drake Toll Show, Westwood One Sports and the Westwood One Sports app, 310-840-4910. You can call or text the show. Did the Dallas Cowboys pay the wrong guy? You can text me individually right now, 310-840-4910. Did the Dallas Cowboys pay the wrong guy? Well, if you asked, say, C.D. Lamb, he would say that's the case across the board. I think personally, anytime the Dallas Cowboys pay a cent to a player on the team, I'm looking at George Pickens and saying, hey, wait a second, you might have a top 10 wide receiver in the National Football League, and you're not paying that guy. You have a 25-year-old wide receiver in his prime named George Pickens, who last season had 93 receptions, career high, 1,400 yards, 9 touchdowns. You might have a top 10 wide receiver in the league. There are reports out of Oxnard and training camp that George Pickens looks better than CeeDee Lamb. So you would think, right, that George Pickens, a guy who's been franchise tagged by the Dallas Cowboys, instead of a long-term deal being worked out and something that's extended over the course of his career, you could think, well, shoot, man, it must be because CeeDee Lamb, this all-pro, world-beating wide receiver for the Dallas Cowboys, probably doesn't want to share the goods with another wide receiver, doesn't want to be part of one of these wide receiver tandems like they have in Cincinnati. But that's anything further from the truth. I'm sure we can make a way, CeeDee Lamb said. I know it's going to be crazy, but let's figure out a way to pay George Pickens. Lamb has been the one sitting here begging Jerry Jones to pay Pickens as the wide receiver too, as the guy to sit across from CeeDee Lamb. But Jerry Jones won't bite. Jerry Jones wants to pay Quinnen Williams. Did the Dallas Cowboys pay the wrong guy? 310-840-4910. CeeDee Lamb says, I'm sure we can make a way. Listen, this is my advocation. Jerry, can you please figure out a way? Let's take you to CeeDee Lamb. Because if there's any question mark here around why George Pickens did not see a payday, but Quinnen Williams did, maybe it's that added. I would say, can I insider baseball you here? I'm not the radio host. I'm not going to be the radio host that for the next 4 months of the year gets on here and says, my Dallas Cowboys have done it. I am a Cowboys guy. My Cowboys, my team, the NFL franchise that I root for has done it. They've won this time. I don't need to do that. I don't need to spew my own personal leanings on you. But as personally a Cowboys fan, I look at this and I wonder, okay, let's build my big board, my big conspiracy board of why George Pickens has not been paid, of why Quinnen Williams can get a 3-year, $105.9 million extension when he still had a couple years in his current contract. You didn't have to do this. You're locking him in long term. You're giving him security with a team-friendly deal. He's still making $4 million less a year than Jalen Carter for the Eagles, so he's not asking to be the highest paid guy in the NFL. I think you won there if you're Dallas. You won there by saving $4 million a year. So what is it about George Pickens that makes you not like him? What is it about George Pickens that makes you say, I don't need him? Actually, it's just not meh. Could if we need to, we can franchise tag him and figure this thing out later. Could it be a history of off-field, on-field issues? Gotta be, right? Gotta be. The only thing I can point to is it's not production. His production's top 10 in the National Football League based on what he did in Dallas his first year last year. But it's the fact that George Pickens has this like dark cloud around him of bad guy. Locker room cancer. You can't pay him. You can't trust him long term. George Pickens he's too violent. And he has been in the past, by the way. I mean, he was suspended for the SEC championship game when he was in college playing for the Georgia Bulldogs, and he got into a fight against Georgia Tech the week prior. Kirby Smart called the behavior silly, selfish, undisciplined. Then he goes to the Steelers in the National Football League. He accumulates $17,000 worth of fines in a single game against the Rams. Unnecessary roughness, taunting, and reports indicated that total fines for his season quickly crossed six figures. 2024, also in Pittsburgh, he faced ongoing scrutiny for the volatility of his emotions in the locker room. A fine for wearing unapproved eye black, bearing an expletive message, of course. Face mask penalties, on-field helmet removal tantrums, post-game skirmish with Cleveland Browns cornerback Greg Newsome II. This is all about George Pickens. You went and you paid Quinnen Williams, the Dallas Cowboys. 3 years, $105.9 million. Second highest paid defensive tackle in the league now. But you're refusing to pay George Pickens. Why? The answer to that why might just be everything I'm laying out for you right now. The Cowboys think he's a cancer. But what if he's not? Well, He walked into Dallas last year and had a relatively well-behaved season. He walked into Dallas last year and wasn't near the problem that I thought he would be. I expected, all right, hey, George Pickens comes into Dallas for a year, maybe 2 years, has 1,200 yards receiving, bang up year, send him on his way. You can't keep him more than a season or it becomes a problem. However, that theory that George Pickens is a bad guy has started to fade. I just mentioned how CeeDee Lamb might not want to share the payday with another wide receiver in that room. No, he wants George Pickens paid. And you know why he wants him paid? Because George Pickens, in the eyes of CeeDee Lamb, is a good dude. Here is CeeDee Lamb advocating for my friend, George Pickens.
1: Bro, he's not a crash until he has a reason. I swear. He's a good dude. He's literally funny all the time, bro. He's funny all the time. Until he feels like, all right, somebody's trying to play with me. And then that's when you get the NFL young boy.
0: That's CeeDee Lamb saying, don't freak out. Nobody be mad at George Pickens. He's not going to crash out unless he needs to crash out. Then it's deserved. Then you probably deserve for him to crash out on you. George is a good guy. Is George Pickens the guy who should have been paid? 310-840-4910. The call line, the text line are open. 310-840-4910. You can call or text the show. Did the Dallas Cowboys, in paying Quinnen Williams, pay the wrong guy? Well, I thought it was incredible reporting and an incredible question from 105.3 The Fan, one of our affiliates. When George Pickens joined the program, joined the station, and was asked himself about looking across the league and seeing wide receivers like Drake London or Zay Flowers, who are paid more than CeeDee Lamb, who are paid more than George Pickens. George, you've got to settle for a franchise tag when Zay Flowers for the Ravens or a Drake London for the Rams are getting a better payday than you and CD, the same CD who is outspoken on how much he loves George Pickens. To George, hit me with it.
2: From I feel like that's nice. I feel like that's nice. Me personally, I think the world, I kind of let the world speak for me, but okay. Me personally, I think I'm definitely in that range or above. Okay. But definitely for him and Lamar, and they lost Likely and how their whole deal is going, I feel like that's good for him.
3: We were worried about maybe not getting to see you out here. Like, was there any serious talk about like a hold-in situation?
2: No, not really. Just more of because I was just focused on coming with the guys. Yeah. I kind of let my agent kind of do all of that.
3: Sure.
2: I was kind of really locked in on the guys because I don't want to be focused on that. Then they're focused on that because right. Some of them still are.
3: Yeah.
2: And then I'm now no one's focused.
0: Does that sound like a bad guy? Does that guy sound like the locker room cancer, the problem guy that you can't pay? That we need to go pay Quinnen Williams. We need to go add 3 years to his deal. You already had Quinnen Williams till 2028. We need to go add three years to his deal now. And the cap will have more cap space. The cap will be larger in 2000. When this sets in for Quinnen Williams, it'll be larger. So let's ensure that we extend his contract, but we're not going to take a cap hit until 2028 with this deal. And it's team friendly because he's not getting paid what Jalen Carter is getting paid. Come on. This is great news. But did the Cowboys pay the wrong guy? 310-840-4910 by giving Quinnen Williams a bag, a future bag, and still neglecting to pay George Pickens. You've heard from CeeDee Lamb. You heard CeeDee Lamb say he's a good guy. He's a nice guy. He should get paid. This is my advocation, Jerry Jones. Please pay George Pickens. You've heard George Pickens say, I'm happy for Zay Flowers. I'm happy for Drake London. I'm happy for these guys that got their bag. I'm good for them. And then I'm not going to hold in. I'm not going to make a stink about this. My agent will figure this out alongside the Dallas Cowboys. Pickens been pretty level-headed with it. CeeDee Lamb has been level-headed with it. Where's the one cog that we're missing in all of this? The owner, the general manager, the czar, the emperor of the Dallas Cowboys. In March, it's the last time Jerry Jones spoke at length about George Pickens. And you would think that Jerry Jones sees a guy who caught for nearly 1,500 yards, 9 touchdowns last year, that it might behoove you to go deeper than a franchise tag and to actually sit down and work out something long-term with Pickens. But no, I don't think that Jerry doesn't work on the whims of us. He doesn't. He's not dialed in right now to the pulse of the fan base, saying, "Well, if they want it, I'll do it." Here's the last time, late March, that Jerry spoke on George Pickens in just complete contract gobbledygook.
4: Well, I won't get into our planning and structure of our team and our cap, but the franchise tag is an integral part of all teams, but certainly an integral part of our strategy over the next 2 or 3 years as we look at how to keep the best players we have.
0: We had to franchise tag George Pickens because franchise tag is important in the NFL and its ecosystem. All right. Thank you, Jerry. Quinta Williams gets paid. It's the Drake Toll Show. Westwood One Sports and the Westwood One Sports app. A deal for 3 years, $105.9 million. Quinnen Williams got paid by the Dallas Cowboys and will be a Cowboy through 2030. George Pickens, a top 10 wide receiver, the pivotal piece, the Dallas Cowboys offense, who was franchise tagged, 25 years old, sits in the corner and says, "But what about me? But what about me?" When a guy like Quinnen Williams gets paid, the first question you may ask, wow, how does this benefit the Cowboys? Wow, great team-friendly deal. Wow, good for Quinnen Williams. But you read between the lines. It's another move where these stars of the Dallas Cowboys, a Dak Prescott, who helped CeeDee Lamb get paid, a CeeDee Lamb who's trying to get George Pickens paid, George Pickens who's upset because he's not getting paid. Every time you see the Cowboys ink a new deal for a whole lot of money, just know that on the other side of the football, there are disgruntled Dallas Cowboys that are ready for their boy George Pickens to get that back. You know what? Odell Beckham Jr. needs to retire already. Needs to retire today. Please put him out of his misery. Here's why. Next, this is the Drake Toll Show.
5: Last year's top three picks are shining at camp. Titans QB Cam Ward, Jaguars two-way man Travis Hunter, and Giants edge rusher Abdul Carter. Could super sophomore campaigns be on the way for this trio? Westwood One Sports.
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3: Here we go again.
4: Odell Beckham Jr., I'm sure this will come as devastating take for Cowboys fans. Odell Beckham Jr. should retire. Do you know he's in a battle right now, locked into a wide receiver battle with two guys you may have never heard of?
5: What?
4: That Odell Beckham Jr. might not even make a roster spot for the New York Giants. I mean, not only is he past his prime, he should just retire. It's at this point, Braxton Berrios is the guy that he's fighting with right now for a roster spot. Odell Beckham and Daylon Cambry. You know, of course, Daylon Cambry. You know him. Odell Beckham Jr. If you're fighting for a roster spot with the New York Giants between Braxton Berrios and Daylon Cambry, the time to go might be now. It is the Drake Toll Show, 310-840-4910. I've got a lot of thoughts on Odell Beckham Jr. just hanging it up for shame at this point, but let's tie up this whole George Pickens, Quinnen Williams thing with a bow. Your calls, your texts, 310-840-4910, live on the Drake Toll Show, Sirius XM 375, the Drake Toll Show YouTube channel, and the Westwood One Sports app. You can listen all morning long. Let's go to Quaylen in Fort Worth. Quaylen, did the wrong guy get paid for the Dallas Cowboys?
6: Thanks for taking my call. Absolutely not. Two stud receivers is not the way to win a championship, especially with a quarterback that's good but flawed. You build the team from the inside out. So I'm confused as to why all you fans want him to sign George along with that, along with CeeDee.
4: Yeah. So if up to you, Quaylen, you'd take CeeDee Lamb and then a cast of wide receivers rather than two bang-up all-pro guys.
6: I don't think – I think we've seen Dak with two stud receivers before with Amari and CeeDee. We've seen him with weapons, and I think we've seen his peak with weapons, and he's yet to reach 40 touchdowns with all those great weapons. I just don't think it's the way to – win a championship with Dak. I think they need to be a run-first team, and I think if you give them two stud receivers, you're going to entice him to do something that he's not really good at winning at, which is throwing the ball all over the field.
4: That's a bang-up phone call. So I appreciate that, Quaylen. Thanks for listening, too.
6: No problem. Thank you.
4: Yeah, here's that. That's quality. That's Quaylen saying what I think a lot of Dallas Cowboys fans. I mean, and if I take it back, I went to college at Baylor, and the prevalent thought was, why build around the offense if Dak Prescott's your quarterback? Now, I'm willing to push back. I'm not.

0: But if you build it around the run game, the offensive line, if you, man, I think about some of those Romo years, even with DeMarco. I mean, the Cowboys, there were seasons through the 2010s where the Cowboys had the best offensive line in the National Football League and a stout and sturdy run game, whether it was young Zeke or when DeMarco Murray for those couple of years was in his prime. Heck, I'll take you back to some great years for Felix Jones or Darren McFadden. You know, like the Cowboys have had in the last years good offensive lines, good run games, and those Cowboys teams have been the 12-win regular season squads. And they've just petered out in the postseason, and most of the time they peter out in the postseason, fans say, well, it's because of the quarterback. And maybe it is because of the quarterback at that point. I think about the, was it 2023? Shoot, man, it would have been January of 24. Packers and Cowboys in Dallas, and just this gross slog of a game where Dak Prescott gets eaten alive and the Packers dominate. Mike LaFleur and the Packers dominate the Dallas Cowboys in the postseason. And just like that gross feeling that I have over that game, it permeates through Cowboys fans that believe you shouldn't pay CeeDee Lamb and George Pickens if Dak Prescott is your quarterback. More texts coming in, 310-840-4910. This is from Wills Point, Texas. Travis says there is some character concerns with Pickens. He quit in the game against the Lions as well. Out in Baltimore, we got to pay that man. What more do you want from the guy? His numbers speak for itself. I think the only reason you wouldn't pay that guy to this point is because George Pickens has these character issues, these off-field flaws, the idea that George Pickens is a bad guy. That has been a black spot over his career in the National Football League and a black spot going back to his time in college. When he was in college, he was suspended for the SEC championship game because he got into a fight during his final game of the regular season while playing for Georgia against Georgia Tech. And then since then, 2023, $17,000 in fines from one game against the Rams. 2024, outburst, pulling his helmet off, face mask penalties, expletives on his eye black. A post-game brawl with cornerback Greg Newsome of the Browns. George Pickens' character questions, I think, have been the reason he hasn't gotten paid. Here is another text. The gambler is holding Pickens to a package and a deal for Crosby. There it is. There it is! We finally did it. We finally said the thing. The gambler is holding Pickens to a package in a deal for Crosby. What if 310-840-4910. What if, man? Max Crosby and everything we talked about yesterday, if you listened to yesterday's show about how Max Crosby, the edge for the Raiders, is a guy who probably wants out of Las Vegas, and Las Vegas probably wants out of Max Crosby right now after Crosby got into a fight hitting their first-string quarterback, Kirk Cousins, at practice on Friday. What if the Dallas Cowboys, who have been very open, very public, that Max Crosby is an option for them, and there was an offer possibly on the table when Crosby was on the trade block and was traded to the Baltimore Ravens. That trade fell through because Crosby's knee was all banged up, and the team doctors in Baltimore said, no, we got to avoid this. The Cowboys were on the table then. Jerry was very clear. Hey, I'm not taking it off the table. The door is still open for us. What if Pickens and the fact the Cowboys may not need or want a wide receiver too, what if Pickens is the option to trade to Las Vegas to get Max Crosby? Mike in Texas says the team is already too top-heavy. Don't pay George Pickens. 310-840-4910. The Dallas Cowboys paid Quinnen Williams, and George Pickens is just still in the corner waving, saying, wait, what about me? Hey, guys, when do I get paid? I'm on a franchise tag, and I had 1,500 receiving yards last year, 9 touchdowns, alongside 92 receptions. When do I get paid? It is the Drake Toll Show on Westwood One Sports and the Westwood One Sports app. That number is still open, 310-840-4910, for your calls and your texts. We got Dale in South Carolina calling in to talk George Pickens. Dale, would you pay the man?
1: I would, but there's a little caveat to that, okay? Mm-hmm. I don't think Dak Prescott is the guy, and I thought that after his third season –

0: My belief behind that is when they had rookie Dak, rookie Zeke, they handed that ball off to Zeke, and he led the league in rushing. Dak was throwing the ball 20, maybe 25 times a game. And they what, 12-4, won the division?
1: Yeah.
0: Then Zeke got suspended for those three games. And in those three games, you saw Dak Prescott put up single-digit points, which right there told me he was not the guy. Then Zeke comes back, third year, leads the league in rushing. Same thing. If Dak is throwing the ball 20 to 25 times a game, the Cowboys usually win because you're taking the ball out of his hands. He's not making bonehead decisions, so on and so forth. Pickens is worth the money. He is. If you can somehow find the quarterback that you're not paying $60 million a year for mediocrity, I mean, that they could be something. But until that happens, until you get rid of, I think, Prescott being the problem, you're going to continue to fizzle out to a 7-seed Green Bay in the playoffs. And I'm a diehard Cowboys fan. It hurts to say that.
1: I appreciate that phone call, Dale. Appreciate those thoughts. What I love about that take specifically, and again, you can get involved just like Dale and Quail and have 310-840-4910. What I like about this is this prevalent thought, this nagging thought of Dak Prescott's not the guy who can get you over the hump of the postseason. When when Patrick Mahomes has been asked to, on 13 seconds, go win a playoff game, Patrick Mahomes has done that. When Lamar, I think about Lamar Jackson or Josh Allen, who have had postseason struggles, and maybe the reason they've had postseason struggles is because they're playing in the same conference as Patrick Mahomes, right? It's just tough to get over that hump. But even those guys, you can tell, have the upside to win you a game you're probably not supposed to win. Dallas Cowboys fans don't feel that way about Dak Prescott. And the numbers are good, right? Come on. 4,500 yards last year, coming off an injury-ridden 2024. The year prior, 4,500 yards. Dak Prescott, in the healthy years, every other year is healthy. I mean, think about that. 2019, plays 16 games. 2020, 5. 2021, 16 games. 2022, 12. 2023, 17 games. 2024, 8. 2025, 17 games. We're due for another Dak regression. We're due for another a Dak recession in 2026. That's the guy that the Dallas Cowboys decided to pay. They don't want to pay George Pickens. They're not going to pay George Pickens. They wanted to pay Dak Prescott. And now your roster is in the flux of waiting to see, okay, well, can we do we have the cap space to do it? The Cowboys have some cap space to work with. But you're paying Dak Prescott a lot of money. And he's been here since 2016. And what have you gotten out of it? Are the numbers gaudy? Yeah. 36,000 passing yards in that time. 243 passing touchdowns for Dak since 2016. He was your guy when he was a rookie. He had all the upside as a rookie. But where have we gotten since then? Have you gotten to the point where you want to pay a wide receiver too? Where you want to pay George Pickens? Because Dak Prescott, the guy that's got to get the ball to him. George Pickens and CeeDee Lamb can get all the money in the world. It doesn't change the fact that Dak Prescott is the guy getting the ball to them. And if you don't trust Dak Prescott, if Dak Prescott is not the guy to deliver the ball to them, then why pay them? Just keep the ball on the damn ground the whole time. Pay an offensive line. Pay a defense. The Dallas Cowboys paid Quinnen Williams. But what about George Pickens? The guy who's still waiting on his money. Got a text in from New York. People have to remember, his numbers are only like that from last year because CeeDee was hurt all those games. Maybe. And maybe that's why the franchise tag in 2026 is where the Dallas Cowboys wanted to go. Another prove it year. I mean, you proved it last year. Pickens, 93 receptions, 1,400 yards, 9 touchdowns. You proved it last year. Approaching 1,500 yards in your receiving category. But prove it again this year, the healthy CeeDee Lamb. Prove that we need you. Prove that Dak can get the ball to you. Prove that you're a hot commodity, even with Dak at quarterback, if Dak is the problem truly in Dallas. And if you prove that, you earn a long-term contract with the Dallas Cowboys. How about this? Help me out with this. Try this one on for size, if you will. The Cleveland Browns should delete their franchise. The Cleveland Browns should end their franchise. They shouldn't exist anymore. You will love what happened yesterday at practice, because it's just another example of how poverty the Cleveland Browns can get. Next, this is the Drake Toll Show.
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0: The Cleveland Browns, it wouldn't surprise you, are the biggest dumpster fire in the National Football League, and that dumpster fire is only getting dumpster firer. Ashley Bastock tweets yesterday, end of hashtag Browns practice, 1 minute, end of half situation. All right, give me a look, situational, training camp. Hey, offense, here we go. Line it up, all right, 1 minute on the clock, here we go. We got a score in 1 minute. We have both quarterbacks, have the ones, have the twos go. And it's a one-minute drill. All right, we got a score to win it. Let's go. Let's pretend a game-like situation. All right, boys, get out there. Let's go. Shedeur Sanders goes up first. The drive ends with two false starts on the offensive line. Okay. All right. Hey, we're good, boys. We're good. All right. Hey, Deshaun Watson, get out there. Run it with him. We got a one-minute drill. Deshaun's going to run quarterback this time. You guys, here we go. Let's lock in. Focus in. Deshaun Watson, during his one-minute drill, two incompletions, a sack, an illegal formation, and a false start. Ashley Bastock says Todd Monken ended practice and looked like he threw something. Yes! The Browns are just as brown as they've always been. It is the Drake Toll Show, 310-840-4910. Still taking your calls and your texts before we get to our biggest losers of the day. I mean, until he gets paid, George Pickens is a biggest loser of the day. Let's go to Dan in Northern California. Dan in NorCal, George Pickens, should he get a bag from the Dallas Cowboys?
1: Can I reverse history a little bit here? I think Jerry Jones is the biggest loser. Nice. He screwed this whole thing up by paying Dak $60 million a year. What's Josh Allen make? $54, $56 million? He's like 10 times the quarterback that Dak is. And I like Dak as a person, but I don't think he's worthy of that number one, top five in the NFL quarterback type of thing. So, you know, you're just... There is a salary cap. That's the thing. So you're just going to have to, I don't know. I mean, how long has he got left on his contract? 4 or 5 years, Dak? I mean, you're not going to get rid of him. Nobody wants to pay him that much. You can't trade him. I mean, Jerry Jones just put himself between a rock and a hard place. That's the way I look at it.
0: Appreciate that phone call, Dan. Appreciate the perspective. We've been talking this morning about Quinnen Williams getting paid by the Dallas Cowboys $105 million. Now, George Pickens hasn't been paid yet, and we've had a lot of Dallas Cowboys fans and those who are just NFL fans say, hey, why would you pay George Pickens if, number one, you can't pay him because Dak is pulling $60 million away from you, and number two, Dak Prescott is your quarterback. Now, if you want good news, Dan, the timeline is a bit shorter on Dak Prescott. In fact, good news is you're a Cowboys fan or you're just somebody who wants to see a quarterback change in Dallas. Four-year, $240 million extension was his last time he re-upped with the Cowboys at $60 million a year, and that runs him through 2038. So 2026, 2027, 2028. He is locked in for all three of those, and I don't think anybody is going to accrue the Dak Prescott contract. No one in this world has said, who will the Cowboys put a trade package together for to send Dak somewhere else? Nobody's going to pay a $60 million a year tag for Dak Prescott, the 33-year-old Dak Prescott. Let me give you some perspective here. Dak is the second highest paid quarterback in the National Football League right now. If I asked you, is Dak the second best quarterback in the NFL? You would say no. Patrick Mahomes is 30 years old, the highest paid quarterback, $64 million a year. Dak is 33 years old, second highest paid at $60 million a year. Joe Burrow is making 55 alongside Josh Allen, Jordan Love, Trevor Lawrence, Matt Stafford. All those guys are at 55 mil. Dak Prescott is the second highest paid quarterback in the National Football League. Is Dak Prescott better than Patrick Mahomes? No. Is he better than Joe Burrow? No. Is he better than Josh Allen? Not even close. Is he better than Trevor Lawrence? I don't think so. Is he better than Matt Stafford? I'm not willing to go that far. Of course he's not. Matt Stafford just won the MVP. Jordan Love also makes $55 million a year. Is he better than Jordan Love? He wasn't in the postseason in 2023-24. So, I mean, the contract that you gave Dak, Jerry, has handcuffed you to where at this point you can pay Quinnen Williams. You can give him an extension where that money will come into play in 2028. But if you look at the one guy that everybody on the roster is begging you to pay, George Pickens, the guy who caught for almost 1,500 yards last year, 9 touchdowns, 93 receptions. When that guy wants a bag, when he wants his, you're stuck. Saying to the media, well, you know, we feel like the franchise tag was something we could use right there. And so we put it on George, and we're rooting for him, and we certainly hope that he has a good 2026 and proves us right. I don't know how long that vernacular works with the real human beings. George Pickens is a real human being. Puka Nacua and Devontae Adams have worked out fine for the Rams. If you want to talk about guys, you're like, oh, man, you know, Jerry, does he want to pay two wide receivers? Hey, look, Jaxon Smith-Njigba couldn't do what he did last year with the Seahawks if not for Cooper Kupp right there. Old man Cooper Kupp coming in there, wide receiver too. Come on now. Talk to him. Think you got Cincinnati, where you got two bang-up receivers out there. There are franchises willing to pay two receivers. The Dallas Cowboys, well, due to some character issues, may never do it. And George Pickens could be on the cutting room floor in free agency at the end of the year because everybody's so bought into Dak Prescott, the Dallas Cowboy. It is the Drake Toll Show, Westwood One Sports, and the Westwood One Sports app, 310-840-4910. We are still taking your phone calls, your texts. Let's go to Myron in Dallas. Myron, good morning. You're on the Drake Toll Show.
2: Good morning, Drake. How you doing? Let me first say I do love your show. But I'm going to have to push back on you on both my Cowboys.
0: Come on. Let's do it, Myron. Right. Let's go.
2: Okay. Well, I want to backtrack for a minute and go back to the Cleveland Browns.
0: Let's do it.
2: I think you're underestimating them. Once they figure out that quarterback situation, I think the defense has actually improved on what they brought in. One of the things I can see is the leadership that's going to change there. So I won't be surprised at all, and I'm going to put it on the record now, that the Browns may make the playoffs. They're going to surprise a lot of teams. Now, as far as my Cowboys, now everyone knows it's been Jerry, right, and his ego. Well, guess what? His ego has went in the opposite direction. He knows that he has to win a Super Bowl before his life ends, and he's willing, if you've been listening to him, to do whatever it takes, future draft picks, push money down the road to win a championship. Yeah. And I think you're going to see the beginning of it this year if we don't make it to the NFC Championship, because, again, I understand football. You know, you got those Rams over there, right? But I do think in the next 2 to 3 years we will win a Super Bowl. And I'm going to sit back and listen to your response.
0: I like that. I appreciate the phone call, Myron. I think for me, as somebody who is, again, I'm not going to force my fandom down the throats of America here. I'm not going to force anything down the throats of America here. But I'm as somebody who has a rooting interest for the Dallas Cowboys somewhere buried down, I call myself the world's most reluctant Cowboys fan because it's been so, I mean, I grew up around this loud cohort sitting in the middle of Arkansas, people who just, they're married to the Dallas Cowboys, and it became so, just so in your face. Look, I'm not going to lie to you and say the Cowboys are the best team in the National Football League this year, but if building the imprint for a Super Bowl in 2 or 3 years is the goal, yeah, that's been, it's almost funny to me how dark it is of like, Jerry's going to die soon. Like, everybody around the Cowboys has this air of Jerry's going to die at some point. And when Jerry is dead, the Cowboys need to win the Super Bowl. Between now and Jerry's death, they've got to win. And it's like the timeline has suddenly become the death of a human being. We need to do this thing before that guy dies. And that's why there's sense of, I mean, I guess you'll take sense of urgency in any way you can get it if you're a Cowboys fan. But as somebody has watched the hope, every August 11th, the hope creep into the psyche of Dallas Cowboys supporters, it becomes tougher and tougher to buy into that. And Myron, you've reset my clock a bit. If I could expect the Cowboys to compete for a Super Bowl in 2 or 3 years, that gives me a better timeline than saying they'll do it this year. That the boys are back right now. And with that, I wonder if Dak's the guy, right? And I wonder if we got those phone calls of, hey, the Cowboys could win, but Dak Prescott's the quarterback. So, Myron, if you're saying that, man, the Cowboys can win the Super Bowl in 2 years, does that mean that Dak Prescott's still the quarterback for the Cowboys? 310-840-4910. And the Browns, huh? Yeah. This guy's got the Browns going to the playoffs in 2026 under Todd Monken. They've struggled at training camp. They do need, and you put the big if in there, Myron, if they figure out the quarterback situation. That's a pretty big if. We'll test it out in Cleveland. Is Dak the answer? Let's just go there. Let's throw away the script for the show right now and keep up with the Dallas Cowboys. Your calls are still rolling in. 310-840-4910. Shoot, man. We'll turn this into a Dak conversation. Is Dak the answer in Dallas? It is Westwood One Sports and the Westwood One Sports app. Addy Bates produces. Laura Jimenez runs the board. Drake Toll with you. 310-840-4910. Is Dak the answer on the Drake Toll Show?
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0: Let me take you on an adventure. On a ride here. We opened the show with Quinn and Williams signing a three-year, $105 million extension that kicks in 2028. And I would make the case that's team-friendly. I mean, the Cowboys won't take a cap hit on this until 2028. But when I see something like this, you know, your first thought is, well, okay, if they can pay Quinn and Williams, who was already locked in through 2028, and now you have added three more years to his deal, now you have until 2030, why didn't you pay George Pickens? Like, I'm looking over here in the corner at this guy who had almost 1,500 receiving yards last year, 93 catches, 9 touchdowns. You won't pay him. CeeDee Lamb is begging you to pay him. Dak Prescott's begging you to pay CeeDee Lamb. All these, it's like the two cohorts, the offensive faction, the defensive faction, the Dallas Cowboys, and Jerry Jones puppet mastering in the middle of, I want to pay you and not you. I'll pay you a little bit too much and you not enough. And somehow we opened that conversation about Quinn and Williams getting paid and George Pickens not, and it all pointed back to, why pay George Pickens if your quarterback's Dak Prescott? Why pay a receiver if your quarterback is Dak Prescott? Let's take you out to Dallas. 310-840-4910. Let's take you to Lone Star State. Josh in Texas, you're on the Drake Toll Show.
1: Hey, Drake. Good morning. Love the show. Quick question. Hypothetically speaking, the Cowboys could get rid of Dak Prescott. Nobody ever asked the question, who should the Cowboys go after? Who would they get to replace Dak Prescott?
0: Yeah, Jaden Maiava. I mean, name a sophomore playing college football. It's not. I don't think, and this is me agreeing with you here, I don't think, Josh, and push back if you think I'm wrong, that there is another quarterback in the National Football League the Dallas Cowboys would be in the trade market for, the free agency market for, who is a franchise guy. I mean, would you take like a Baker Mayfield over Dak Prescott?
1: Absolutely not. Maybe Archie Manning?
0: Maybe the old Texas kid. Josh, I appreciate the phone call. Appreciate you listening. If not Dak, then who? We got a text that backs it up. It says it's the exact same thing. A text out of Dallas says, you're crazy as hell. Dak has been a top three quarterback every year he's played. 310-840-4910. Again, Josh, appreciate that phone call. Dak Prescott, if not him, then who? I'm looking at the numbers right now. And damn, man. I mean, again, 36,000 yards that he's put up since 2016. He's played 139 games in that span and 243 touchdowns. The dude is slinging the ball. And he had yet another career season last year at 4,500 yards. His second most passing yards in his NFL career came in 2025. He is, in his healthy seasons, he's a guaranteed 4,500-yard passer, 30-touchdown guy. Well, what do you mean? Put it in reverse, Terry. What do you mean in his healthy seasons? Well, that's the thing. 2019, he played 16 games. 2020, 5 games. 2021, 16 games. 2022, 12. 2023, full 17-game slate, started all 17. In 2024, he played 8. Last year he played 17. Every other year is like a Dak recession hurt year. You're paying $60 million a season for that guy. And the question that Josh poses is, okay, fine. If you don't want Dak Prescott, who is it? Are you tanking for Arch Manning? Do you go get a Jaden Maiava, the USC quarterback? Do you get a Dante Moore, the Oregon quarterback? Do you shell out for a QB? Hell, somehow, the team that I think everybody in the NFL envies right now, the franchise I think everybody envies, the LA Rams, they did that. They went and got a quarterback out of Alabama with a 13th overall pick in the draft this year, where they still have Matthew Stafford. Will the Cowboys look at it at an option, at a win now future? Hey, we think Dak's hit his ceiling. He's not a Super Bowl contending, Super Bowl winning quarterback. So let's make this a little bit different. Shake the whole thing up. Shovel off Dak and bring in a young kid. Well, problem with that. How are you going to shovel off $60 million a year? Who's going to accrue that contract in a trade for Dak Prescott? And he's on the hook through 2028. I think Dak Prescott is the quarterback of the Dallas Cowboys through 2028. And there's not really any getting around it. No one's going to pick up that contract. No one's going to pick up that deal. And I think that Dak, though his output and production has been there, Cowboys fans are going to continue to be frustrated because the numbers are there, but the wins, the postseason wins, are not. It's the Drake Toll Show, 310-840-4910. And maybe in a world where the Dallas Cowboys agree to pay Quinnen Williams but do not pay George Pickens, they are part of our obituaries. Dead today, the theory that George Pickens is a bad guy. Pickens joined one of our affiliates at Westwood One Sports and the Westwood One Sports app, 105.3 The Fan, and he was actually asked, not about his own contract at first, but instead about guys like Zay Flowers with the Ravens or Drake London with the Atlanta Falcons, those guys getting paid massive contracts. They're paid higher than CeeDee Lamb at this point. And George Pickens, who everybody's told me has this long history of baggage, kind of career bad guy dating back to his college years at Georgia. Here's what George Pickens told our affiliate about Zay Flowers signing a big deal.
2: I feel like that's nice. I honestly feel like that's nice. Me personally, I think the world, I kind of let the world speak for me, but okay. Me personally, I think I'm definitely in that range or above. Okay. But definitely for him and Lamar, and they lost Likely and how their whole deal is going, I feel like that's good for him.
3: We were worried about maybe not getting to see you out here. Like, was there any serious talk about like a hold-in situation?
2: No, not really. Just more of because I was just focused on coming with the guys. Yeah. I kind of let my agent kind of do all of that. Sure. I was kind of really locked in on the guys because I don't want to be focused on that. Then they're focused on that because right. Some of them still are. Yeah. And then I'm now no one's focused.
0: I mean, you're telling me that's a bad guy. You're going to tell me that dude who's excited for Zay Flowers, who's like, man, I'm focused on football. Let my agent figure out the money. I'm focused on playing football. 25-year-old George Pickens sounds pretty stand-up. Sounds like he might secretly be a character guy. I mean, you know who else wants to go to bat for him? His teammate CeeDee Lamb. CeeDee Lamb said, hey, if you think the issue here is George Pickens being a locker room cancer, you're wrong. He's a culture fit to the Dallas Cowboys who's got passion, grit, heart, energy, all the football buzzwords. Here's CeeDee Lamb saying, hey, wait a second, this guy's reputation is good.
4: Bro, he's not a crash until he has a reason. I swear. He's a good dude. He's literally funny all the time, bro. He's funny all the time. Until he feels like, all right, somebody's trying to play with me. And then that's when you get the NFL young boy. And
0: yeah. He's a good guy. Come on, everybody. Rally around it. George Pickens should have gotten paid by the Dallas Cowboys and should still get paid by the Dallas Cowboys. Dead today. Me being the smartest person in the room. Yep. Micah Parsons just walked in. Get ready to learn IQ, buddy. How about flubbing your very own sentence about how smart you are? The former Dallas Cowboy turned Green Bay Packer, Micah Parsons, had this to say about how he is the smartest person in the room now, boys.
5: Yeah, and I don't even think it's just about pass rush. I'm thinking about is commanding the defensive front. Like, the way I set it up, I can dictate the slides, know where the slide's going, understand protections. I think I'm above IQ than every rusher in the league.
0: I think I'm above IQ than every rusher in the league. Addie Bates, producer of the Drake Toll Show. We can just cut that graphic. We can just build the graphic. I think I'm above IQ than any pass rusher in the league.
6: You made that up. He's so smart. Yeah, he's so smart. He's above IQ than anybody.
0: Right. It's a sentence only he can understand.
6: If you just have to be so IQ to understand it.
0: If not problem, why can't good be? What was the?
6: Nothing bad can happen.
0: Only good happen. Oh! Nothing bad can happen. It can only good happen. That's direct quote, President of the United States. John Machota added this from the EVP, Stephen Jones. Get this. Son of Jerry Jones. I know. Stephen Jones of the Dallas Cowboys said this of the Quinnen Williams new deal. This is about Parsons. He says this about Quinnen Williams. Just read between the lines here. Steven says, he's a great player, one of the hardest practicing guys. Every time he lines up, you feel him. Doesn't take anything for granted. Doesn't say, hey, I got this. I'll let my play do the talking. You just see it. That's everybody in the Cowboys organization is trying to throw subtle shade at Micah Parsons as they've moved on to Quinnen Williams being the defensive star in the Big D. Those are today's obituaries. That is who is dead today. 310-840-4910. Phone line still open. Text line still open on the Drake Toll Show. 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Addie Bates reads them. Drake Toll has a minute to respond to each.
6: Drake Toll, let's go to MLB for a second. There was a 16-minute delay.
0: Let's go to MLB.
6: Yeah, it's not the MLB.
0: I am IQ of the room than any of the defenders.
6: That is me being nice every time you say the MLB. I don't.
0: I am always going to be a the MLB guy.
6: Yeah, the Major League Baseball.
0: Correct. NFL football.
6: Yeah. Okay. Yeah, I think we're on the same page now. So, 16-minute delay in Red Sox-Blue Jays game leads to a belated run.
0: Yeah. 2-1 win for the Blue Jays in this one. I woke up to this news because I, a normal person who is up at 5 o'clock every morning or earlier, could not stay up to see the end of the Blue Jays-Red Sox game, though I would have loved to. Anthony Siegler scored from third base on a sac fly, but never tagged up. So we were confused up in Canada. It was Boston's only run in that 2-1 loss. That 16-minute delay was with no outs, runners at first and second, seventh inning, hard grounder to Vlad Guerrero Jr. Toronto first baseman fields it, throws the shortstop, Andrés Giménez, second, force out, Siegler moves to third. Next, fly ball, center field, scoreboard showed two outs. The ball's still in the air, headed toward the plate when Siegler took off, and so it just became complete and utter chaos. Blue Jays caught the ball, tossed it to first to double up Sogard. That was the third out. Everybody thought Toronto was up 2-0. It's this mental math puzzle. I'm trying to make sense of it myself still. I can't. Is there an easy way to explain what happened? Because
6: So the scoreboard error with the showed that there were two outs, and he already hit the ball, so they're all running, it went back to one. But the problem is everybody on the field thought there were two outs. You want to know how you solve this? Talk to your coaches. Keep track of your outs, guys. It's 1, 2, and 3. This isn't like you're trying to keep track of the count, which you should also be doing that. This is why we need someone in the dugout with the old-fashioned, scorekeeper. We need more of that, I think.
0: Hey, guys, one down. One down here, guys. Come on. Roll two.
6: Hey, I mean, the Jiggles would never do that. My softball team would never do that.
0: One out, man on third. Guy catches fly ball. Confusion?
6: But they thought it was two outs. They thought it was two outs. So you're just running on contact when it's two outs.
0: Oh, no. So why'd they award him the run?
6: It's like this hidden rule in baseball. This is why it took 16 minutes to deliberate.
0: If scoreboard wrong, runners can do whatever want. Please,
6: nothing bad can happen. It can only good happen.
0: Please, literally any other headline, that's 4 minutes.
6: All right, let's go to the NBA. Greek team pursuing Jokic made a serious offer for him.
0: All right, you ready for this?
6: Mm-hmm.
0: It took me 12 minutes this morning to try to get through this storyline.
6: I know that I edited your sports minutes.
0: Uh-huh, as I was recording my sports minutes. Dimitrios Yannakopoulos, the Greek businessman who owns Panathinaikos Basketball Club in Athens, made a proposal to the Denver Nuggets to buy Nikola Jokic out of his final season of his NBA contract with the Nuggets. This is per ESPN. People are going to say he's joking, says Yannakopoulos. But no, he made a very serious proposal and put it on the table. So, it's pretty cool that Greece is over here offering massive money for our NBA players. Surely, if they offered him more money, Jokic would take it. He doesn't seem to care that much about being in the NBA. He likes money and horses. Did you see his pony won a week ago? His horse won a race. It's pretty awesome. I think we're safe for now, Jokic staying in the U.S., but if anybody offers him more money, that guy's probably just gone.
6: Here's your next headline. McDonald confirms Seattle's interest in Terrion Arnold.
0: I don't know, man. Terry Arnold is currently serving. I mean, he's been indicted. he's mocking. Terry Arnold is currently in the Tampa area, going to have to go to trial, very likely, for allegedly kidnapping and robbing people. I asked our bosses at Westwood One Sports if I could kidnap and rob people. They said no, that I would be fired. However, in the case of Terry and Arnold, if he allegedly kidnaps and robs people, but is also a first-round draft pick out of Alabama, he gets to do it. Rules for thee, but not for me. So,
7: interesting, next
0: time you want to kidnap and rob people, just be really good at football. That's a minute.
6: Writing that down. Here's your final headline. This is your fourth headline.
0: I know, yeah. I'll get the outs. My scoreboard's right. My video board's correct. No sack.
6: But I'm still going to score a run, so no take sack. That. Number four, Tarek Skubal and the Dodgers are beatable, and the rest of baseball shouldn't despair.
0: Yeah. What stinks about this for the owners want the Dodgers to win. The better the Dodgers are, the closer we get to a salary cap, because the players are like, no, they're so good, they're unstoppable. The Dodgers aren't really unstoppable. I know they won yesterday, but they're still 2-8 in their last 10, and 7.5 games above the Diamondbacks, who are still in the race. The Padres are still in the race in the NL West. The problem with baseball is the parity is too crazy. The Marlins, who pay $50 just flat, just $50 for their roster, and the Dodgers pay $450 million. At any given time, the Marlins can beat the Dodgers in a series. That's just what baseball is. And it's a shame, but that's what's going to keep us from a salary cap, is the players saying, hey, there's so much parity. We don't care if the Dodgers are a super team. Any given night in this sport, the worst of two teams can win, a la the Texas Rangers winning the 2023 World Series.
6: Here's your final headline. Bridgewater on retirement. He says this time it's official.
0: Thank you, Teddy. I can only handle so many Teddy Bridgewater retirements. I also think Teddy Bridgewater, in a coaching role, which he's already tried for, in a TV role, Teddy Bridgewater, former Louisville quarterback, NFL journeyman, is going to be great in retirement. He's going to be around the game and still pretty public with the game. And Dan Campbell has referenced, as it pertains to the Detroit Lions, how he's kind of an extension of the coaching staff. 33 years old, still pretty young, too. I hope that we're good. We're good, Teddy. It's all right. It's okay. You can retire for good this time. We'll see you in Valhalla. Rest now, brother. We have the watch.
6: Those are your headlines for the day.
0: Those are the headlines. That's the quickie. 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Humor me. Let me build the trade. Next. 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

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I see it. You picture it? Can you see it with me? Jerry Jones is going to die. That is the whole first hour of this show went from Quinnen Williams signs 3-year, $105 million extension with the Cowboys to somewhere over here where, okay, paying Quinnen Williams means that you didn't pay George Pickens, which is just going to make CeeDee Lamb more upset and Dak Prescott more upset and George Pickens more upset. And so then on the other corner, it's like, okay, but why would you pay George Pickens if Dak Prescott's your quarterback and Dak Prescott might be a liability in the playoffs and he might not be a Super Bowl contending quarterback? But then on the other side, it's like, okay, well, if you need to start considering what the Dallas Cowboys can do with Dak, Quinnen Williams, George Pickens, CeeDee Lamb, etc., before Jerry Jones dies. We somehow spun a web. I'm building it right now in front of me on my board. I'm building it in front of me. We've spun a web of Jerry Jones is going to die. What? And that backtracks all of its way to Quinnen Williams' 3-year $105 million extension. By the way, Quinnen Williams was in Dallas until 2028. Like, they had him locked in this year. They had him locked in next year. And all of a sudden, like, okay, in a world where we can't pay George Pickens right now, we can pay Quinnen Williams later, so let's do this deal. And because, which it's weird, but we've had guests on this show who are like, well, you know, it really is a conversation of mortality. Like, what? Well, yes, Jerry will die. I don't know if there's another team, another league. I can't think of an example right now off the top of my head of another owner where the world is. There are ownership groups and owners where fans are like, yeah, but he's going to die soon. And it's good news for the fan base. So like, yeah, we're just waiting on him to die. And then, you know, we can be good again. But the Cowboys, it's less of they're waiting on Jerry to die and more of Jerry Jones is going to die. We have to win before he dies. Jerry has to win before he dies. And this mortality conversation has turned into a conversation of Dallas Cowboys fans spinning Jerry Jones' eternity into why the Dallas Cowboys want to win now. So where the hell does Max Crosby come into all that, into this web that we've spun over the course of the Drake Toll Show, Westwood One Sports, and the Westwood One Sports app this morning? Well, where Max Crosby comes into that is that Jerry Jones needs to win. And if Jerry Jones' clock is ticking, if he doesn't have a good 15 years left on the earth, then he knows that winning now will cost something.

starting quarterback, a defensive player, hit the starting quarterback twice in spring training. You can't do that, obviously. So, all right, great. Max Crosby goes hits the quarterback twice. He gets Kirk Cousins suspended for Saturday's practice. Kirk Cousins, notable good guy, saint, nun. He's like the nun of the – no one's ever not liked Kirk Cousins. Hey, guys, me, Kirk Cousins. Good to see you guys. Hey, hope everybody has a good day. And he walks out of the room like, damn, that guy's nice. Somehow Max Crosby got that dude suspended on Saturday. Crosby was suspended himself for the altercation that occurred between the two during Friday's practice. It's clear. Crosby is tired of the Las Vegas Raiders. He knows they can't compete. He knows they don't want to win. They have Kirk Cousins as their starting quarterback instead of the Heisman Trophy winner who they drafted first overall. Nope, we don't want to use that guy yet. We don't want to burn him yet. We want to use Kirk Cousins. Crosby is tired of losing. Him wanting out makes a ton of sense. So there's the baseline. There's the foundation. On one side, here is Max Crosby saying, I'm pretty fed up with the Las Vegas Raiders and their lack of want to win. On the other side is Jerry Jones' aging body. Those two things somehow work together to the culmination, the confluence. Where those two things meet is the confluence where Max Crosby is traded to the Dallas Cowboys. 310-840-4910. Shannon from Alabama texts and says, this isn't the same Jerry Jones. Because the old Jerry Jones wouldn't pay Micah Parsons, shipped him to Green Bay. But he is paying Quinnen Williams, which could even beg the question, would you rather have Micah Parsons or Quinnen Williams? And the Dallas Cowboys, in this case, would rather have Quinnen Williams, obviously. And there have been cryptic messages from Stephen Jones, son of Jerry, about how, wow, Quinnen's just such a stand-up guy, such a character player, doesn't tell you how good his game is, lets his game talk. I'm going to go rogue for a second. I know I'm doing it. We have audio from Micah Parsons earlier this week. Shannon from Alabama says, hey, this is Parsons and Williams. The Dallas Cowboys wouldn't pay for Parsons. They will pay for Williams. It shows that Jerry's in a new era, that Jerry wants to win now. Another reason I think they wouldn't pay Micah Parsons is because he'd be saying things sometimes. Here's the most recent quote from the Packers star Micah Parsons at training camp. His IQ. He's not an IQ guy. And that shines through again for Micah. So if the Cowboys want to win now, and it's because Jerry Jones may die, and Quinnen Williams is the guy who's going to help them win now, Max Crosby's the perfect fit. I mean, he would take a defense. I just told you that a defense that sucked last year. They were ranked 30th, the Cowboys, in the league in total defense, allowing 377 yards per game. A league high 60 touchdowns the Cowboys allowed. Dead last in the NFL in passing defense, number 32 in the National Football League. Well, Trevon Diggs, no. Trevon Diggs didn't work out. He was aging and becoming even more of a cancer, of a problem. And that's how the Cowboys would like you to feel about Micah Parsons, that he was becoming a problem. They were dead last in passing defense, allowing 252 yards per game, 35 passing touchdowns. Those 35 passing touchdowns were the second most, only behind the New York Jets. You're in the same conversation. The Dallas Cowboys are in the same defensive conversation as the New York Jets. And your run defense wasn't much better. 23rd in the league, allowing 126 yards per game and a league high 24 rushing touchdowns. Yes, that's even worse than the Jets. Well, at least special teams only allowed one TD last year. Yep, you're right. There is a world where the Dallas Cowboys, who need defense, put together a trade package to ensure that a guy like Max Crosby is there to bolster their defense. I think we have the audio now. Let's take you back. This is why
Jerry wanted to move on. If Jerry's going to win a Super Bowl before he dies,

0: Micah Parsons on his own IQ. Micah would tell you he's the smartest player in the league. Here's why I think Micah Parsons did not get paid by the Dallas Cowboys. Micah?
1: Yeah, and I don't even think it's just about pass rush. I'm thinking about is commanding the defensive front. Like, the way I set it up, I can dictate the slides, know where the slide's going, understand protections. I think I'm above IQ than every rusher in the league. I don't, like...
0: I think I'm above IQ than every rusher in the league. Now, maybe that's why Quinnen Williams is the one who got paid, not Micah Parsons. Humility. But the Cowboys have made it clear with Quinnen Williams, we want to win. We want to win in the next 5 years. We want Quinnen Williams here through 2030 to help us do that. But it is still Jerry Jones. I mean, mortality be damned. It is still Jerry Jones. Let's go to Maurice in Oakland. Am I giving Jerry Jones too much credit? Maurice, welcome back. You're on the Drake Toll Show.
2: I see you, sir. And yes, you are giving Mr. Jerry Jones 10 times too much credit. I think he wants to get Max Crosby, but what would be required, he's not going to do. And if you look at the other teams in that division, I could see him going more so to either a Giants team that's on an upsurge, the Philadelphia Eagles, who would love to be able to win this year without A.J. Brown and kill some of that talk that's going on about their quarterback and everything else, or even the Redskins. I don't think they're called the Redskins anymore, Commanders.
0: That's your point, yeah.
2: And if not them, I mean, we have a very vivid history of doing trades with two teams, and these are the teams that I think are at the top of the list if we trade him. Remember, we did a very decent deal. We just couldn't draft when we traded Khalil Mack when he was like Max Crosby before Max Crosby. And then we always have some sort of deal with the Patriots where we've done giving them Randy Moss for, what, like a fourth-round draft pick or something. Yep. Those are the teams we like to help, not the Cowboys. The Cowboys essentially are the Raiders of the NFC. Mm.
0: Good take, Maurice. Thanks for the phone call out of Oakland. That is another, I guess, layer of the onion you unpeel here. 310-840-4910. Appreciate that perspective because the Raiders trading with the Dallas Cowboys, that isn't oil and water. Those two things don't mix. Whereas if the Raiders, as Maurice has mentioned, wanted to go to Philly, if Philadelphia calls and says, hey, we'll give you a 2027 first rounder, a 2027 third rounder, and a 2028 second round pick for Max Crosby, I bet the Raiders, I bet Las Vegas picks up the phone and says, you know what? Yeah, sure. Or they say, hey, what about, 2027 first round pick, 2027 second round pick, 2028 third round pick. Like you can go and piece together any sort of draft capital and pitch it out to the Raiders, who still seem like they're a year or two away from competing. They're not starting their young quarterback, Fernando Mendoza. They don't seem to want to compete this year. They're going to give it a breath. They're going to give it a season with Kirk Cousins running the show at quarterback and then try to win in 2027 or 2028. If that's the case, the Eagles, the Giants, can shovel off draft picks and get Max Crosby to win now because the Eagles are still in win now mode. The Giants want to ascend to win now with John Harbaugh as their head coach. And the Cowboys, with Jerry Jones, aren't a team, to Maurice's point, that a whole lot of other franchises want to help out in the National Football League. 310-840-4910. Am I off base with Max Crosby being traded to the Dallas Cowboys? That's my question. 310-840-4910. 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It is another domino to the feather in the hat of a stupid, silly, gross saga. One of America's prominent sports leagues is about to face its toughest battle yet and may fold under the pressure. 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
3: Last year's top three picks are shining at camp. Titans QB Cam Ward, Jaguars two-way man Travis Hunter, and Giants edge rusher Abdul Carter. Could super sophomore campaigns be on the way for this trio? Westwood One Sports.
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0: The WNBA has an NBA problem. Is it as stupid to you as it is to me? You know, like, so from my perspective, and this isn't one of those, oh, well, I'm friends with that person, or I'm friends with the person from that community, so I know exactly what I'm talking about. I'm qualified to talk about it. I'm friends with them. I know them. So, like, one of my friends is that. Don't let me fall into that category here, but as somebody who has a sister who plays college softball at Baylor, I get a pretty good inside perspective on things like this more often than not, of like, hey, I can, you know, call my sister up and be like, what do you think about, you know, this whole WNBA fallout and Caitlin Clark and Sophie Cunningham? And it has been all over my Twitter feed in the last month and a half about how the WNBA, who could have had its moment, who could have had a run in the last month of success, of being the sport that was on. You know, like the World Cup's over. What do we watch when I get older? The World Cup's over. What do we watch until the NFL season sparks up, until college football is back? The WNBA had every right to be that. You know, go watch Caitlin Clark dominate. And then instead it just fizzled into chaotic nothingness. Because instead of the basketball part, instead of focusing on the court itself, we have to have all these random storylines from across the league where it's controversy after controversy and social justice issue after social justice issue. And I think at some point what you're going to do to sports fans is fatigue them. When coaches are going to the podium postgame and instead of saying, you know, like, we don't have, and we did for a period of time in the NBA or the NFL, or, I mean, I'm thinking about the major national leagues. There was a time where it felt like every postgame press conference, the coach would get to the podium and say, I hate that politician. I don't like that guy. I don't like this guy. I don't like this take. I don't like that take. And it hurt the NBA because people could not get around. This is around COVID and post-COVID. It hurt the NBA because people, sports fans, couldn't get around the fact that we just weren't talking about sports. No, I want to know how the pick and roll was so effective tonight against the Utah Jazz that you were able to put up 92 points in the paint. But that's not the conversation. Nope, instead it was sit down and be like, hey, we need to talk about this issue. I don't think you should vote for that governor. I think you should vote for my favorite governor. And we've gotten away from that in most of these leagues. But the WNBA, and you could argue the WNBA has been forced into it, but their leadership has just, one after another, move after move, it seems like a lack of fortitude, a lack of backbone has gotten the WNBA into this point of purgatory, where they are stuck in sports hell, where instead of sports, where it's just the only thing that's popping up on feeds across the world is controversy. And the latest is Enes Kanter, the former Oklahoma City Thunder player, NBA player, who wants to declare for the WNBA draft in 2027. This is stupid. But here it is, the audio of Enes Kanter announcing he'll be declaring for the WNBA draft.
1: After careful consideration and reviewing the current eligibility guidelines, I am officially declaring myself a WNBA prospect. If simply declaring who you are is all that's required, then I meet every single requirement necessary to compete in the WNBA. My team and I have carefully examined the WNBA's eligibility criteria and governing framework surrounding self-identification and inclusion. Based on the current guidelines, I can and am officially declaring my eligibility for the upcoming WNBA draft in May 2027. I am definitely not here to mock, make fun of, or disrespect any community or personal choices. I am simply asking that the current rules be applied equally to everyone. The rules that represent the very values many WNBA players and coaches have publicly advocated for. My team and I are prepared to ensure these guidelines are applied equally, consistently, and without exception. And I look forward to the WNBA honoring its stated principles. See you at training camp.
0: Okay, so wait a second. I'm reading the WNBA rules right here, because that's Enes Kanter, who is, like, very publicly is like, hey, I'm Enes Kanter, the man. Article 8, Section 1A of the WNBA Collective Bargaining Agreement explicitly states that, quote, only players who are women are eligible to play in the WNBA. It's time for our Idiots of the Day.
2: Idiot of the Day.
0: It's the Drake Toll Show. 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From the Savannah Bananas organization, Locked On Big 12, and right here on Westwood One Sports. Hey, you know what? Here's what I saw a lot of banter about this, a lot of talk about this on national networks. There are some networks that are going to stay away from it entirely. I'm more than happy to give you this WNBA stuff where now former NBA players like Enes Kanter are declaring for the WNBA. I'm reading it from the rule book. Only players who are women are eligible to play the WNBA. As a biological male who spent 11 seasons playing in the NBA, Enes Kanter fails the baseline legal and operational requirements of the league to play in the WNBA. Is that it? Is that what you wanted? Is that what you that's all? And his whole, like, I don't want to mock anybody. I don't want to, you know, I don't want to. I'm reading it right here. It just says pretty plainly, like, as a biological male who spent 11 seasons in the NBA, you fundamentally failed the baseline legal and operational requirements of the league. That's it. It's over. No Enes Kanter in the WNBA. Also, is there a problem I'm missing? Like, are there men who are playing in the WNBA? No. Are there men trying to play in the WNBA? Not until Enes Kanter. Is there a problem? Is there something I'm missing? Was there an issue here where this was, like, prevalent thing? Like, that's, you know, it's just so, why? Is that, can I ask that question? Is that a fair question? Why is any of this happening? Enes Kanter, idiot of the day. In the WNBA, I mean, maybe they've asked for portions of this. I don't think they asked for Enes Kanter to declare for the WNBA draft, where it clearly states in the rules that you can't do, he can't do that. But I do think the WNBA, as they have neglected stars like Caitlin Clark, as they have neglected building around stars like Caitlin Clark. Oh, sorry, I said the name Caitlin Clark. Oh, I said the C word, Caitlin Clark. Oh, oh, oh. As they've neglected to do that, they've only hurt themselves. It's Westwood One Sports and the Westwood One Sports app. Let's keep it with our idiots of the day. This idiot of the day goes to Jimmy Rogers, the new head coach of the Iowa State football team. Took over from Matt Campbell, who's now at Penn State. And Jimmy was asked about the On3 poll. On3 did an anonymous coaches poll where Big 12 coaches voted on where they thought each of the teams in the league would finish in 2026. Somehow, Iowa State, who is replacing 60 players, who is replacing 21 starters, who lost most of its good players to Penn State when Matt Campbell left, somehow Iowa State got a first-place vote in the anonymous Big 12 coaches poll that On3 ran. Now, this caused some sting. People wondering, man, which of the coaches really believes in Iowa State? Well, it turns out Iowa State's coach, Jimmy Rogers, was the one who voted for Iowa State at number one. Here's what he had to say at the podium this week when pressed on what could have just been anonymous, but he admitted this.
2: I'll ask you the question. What would you think if I didn't vote on this? You'd wonder why I'm the head coach at Iowa State. I was brought in to win, very self-aware. They didn't hire me to come here and not be competitive. I wasn't hired for my disposition. I was hired to create a program that competes and wins, and that's the goal. We're not signing up for second place. So I know that's a bold statement, and it'll be printed everywhere, but the reality is this. The players have to believe in what you say, and you have to act on how you believe.
0: I was brought in to win, and then he goes on to say, I'm very self-aware. This is like the coach. This is the Iowa State Cyclones will be the equivalent of college football's New York Jets this year. This is the coach, the New York Jets, saying, I've got good feel. I know what I'm talking about. Hey, I know what I'm signing up for. Come on. I'm very self-aware. I don't know if self-aware is putting the Iowa State Cyclones at number one in the Big 12. And by the way, you don't have to tell the world that in the anonymous coaches poll that you took, that you put your own team number one when you're projected by most outlets 15th or 16th in a 16-team league. Let's keep it going. Our idiots of the day on the Drake Toll Show, Westwood One Sports and the Westwood One Sports app. Dave Roberts, idiot of the day, the skipper of the Dodgers, saying, quote, we're a wild card team right now. We got to get going and play with urgency. The we're going to be okay and we're good, that's not good enough. Clearly it's not, given how we played over the last month. Addy, the Dodgers keep losing. They won yesterday, but they keep losing.
3: These underdogs, the underdog Dodgers, okay? Look out, guys. They're on the up and up. There's a sneaky dark horse team right now. Yeah, obviously you have to win. Yes, you're a wild card team right now, but you got about a month and a half. Come on. Like, just get with it. Like, you have star power. This roster is amazing. The fact that you're losing, got to have the huddle. We got to bring back that old Little League huddle after a game when you lose. Circle up, everybody. Come on.
0: I like to circle. My dad was my little league coach, so we would circle up. I never really got complimented. My mom would get mad in the car. They wouldn't talk in the car. Sometimes I also wasn't allowed to talk in the car. I should unpack that someday on the Drake Toll.
3: Drake gets shelled in the first inning.
4: I will not hurt myself.
0: It was pitching machine, all right? I was the pitcher. What use is there for a pitcher during pitching machine? Not much. Not much, but I was out there, man. And I gave it my best. I was a silver slugger. 310-840-4910. Let's go to Dallas. Let's take you to Dallas, where the wrong guy just got paid. Here is a mistake that could cost the Cowboys a Super Bowl. That is coming up next. It's Westwood One Sports and the Westwood One Sports app. Addy Bates produces. Laura Jimenez runs the board. 310-840-4910. 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

0: 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This is McElroy and Kubelik in the morning.
1: All right, welcome in, McElroy and Kubelik in the morning. Glad you're with us. It is Tuesday, August 11th, 7 a.m. We will hear from Alabama offensive coordinator Ryan Grubb today. Heather Dennis joins us at 8 a.m. Austin Price at 9. Tennessee, more injury issues into a position that is not one that they need it. We'll discuss that across the course of the show today. But yesterday, the news became the talk of a 20-team college football playoff. Heather Dinich reported yesterday, as expected, no decision was made today on a future college football playoff model. Multiple sources told ESPN the idea of a 20-team model not being evaluated right now. More time during the video conference was spent exploring a 24-team format, and the college football playoff staff presented a lot of information as it relates to the calendar, academic recruiting, etc. Possibility of unwinding conference championship games December 1st. Is the deadline to decide the format if it's going to change by 2027. So it sounds like this thing didn't get off the ground, but there's a part of it that I did want to discuss that I feel like there could be some added value to, or maybe people would like. 20-team playoff would essentially make conference championship games play-in games. Best way I know how to describe it. If that were to take place, do you like it? Do you feel good about it? Would you think that's something to be beneficial for college football in the future? We've talked about these college football conference championship games, where they are, where they're going, what they're going to be. Feels like they're already dead and gone. Not that we're not going to pay attention to them, not that we're not going to watch them, but as far as relevance, meaning, they just don't feel like they have anything near what they once did, and probably only going to get worse if the college football playoff expands even further. So, Damien, when you heard 20, was this a number that you liked a little bit more, a little bit less? 205-834-9450. Text, call in on a 20-team college football playoff. Better idea, worse idea for you when you heard this somewhat presented yesterday?
2: Complicated idea, because to me, if the conference championship games are considered the play-in games, then after championship games, are we going to be reseeding? Does it make a difference of whether you're like, okay, so do if the SEC is automatically going to get, you know, two teams in, like, does the winner become, you know, or do they start looking at records? And I mean, granted, it's kind of one of those situations, if you're on the outside looking in, it's okay, well, we don't really necessarily need to be in that play-in game, or are we going to avoid that play-in situation because of the fact that, you know, we're not making it as one of the participants in the conference championship? Like, it seemed more complicated to me than anything.
1: John, 20-team playoff, better, worse than 24?
3: I don't mind the idea of a play-in game, but I don't know, are we replacing conference championship weekend with play-in games? Because it feels kind of dumb for the SEC to have what would have been two of the top five ranked teams in their, quote, play-in game, when I feel like it should have been something like maybe Alabama and Texas, or Texas and Vanderbilt.
1: Yeah, no, those two teams
3: like
1: wouldn't have played in that game.
3: Yeah, if that's the case, then no, I don't want it as that, because the championship game, to me, it still needs to mean something if we're going to keep doing it.
1: Well, you're not going to have it. 20-team playoff conference championship game is going to be gone.
3: Then,
1: and that weekend will be a round of playoffs.
3: Play-in. Yeah.
1: But because what's going to happen here is that the SEC, the Big Ten, the Big 12 will still have ownership of that game. But it will be a play-in game. And my understanding is that it may not even mean two SEC teams in it all the time, because it hasn't been decided. You don't really know. Now, you would imagine the league's probably going to end up wanting it that way, and you call it some sort of a play-in game. Maybe you don't even call it a round of the college football playoff. It's not even Dayton at that point. It's even lesser than that. But the thing that I liked about it is, I've talked about this already with the SEC championship game, with the Big Ten championship game. If it were me, why do I want Georgia and Texas playing when one of them could go potentially from, one of them's going to lock in a top three seed. The other one's going to potentially go from between 3 and 5 to 5 and 7. Why are we doing that to our league? I understand. Listen, I value the SEC championship. It was the ultimate, I've said it before, it was the ultimate goal when I played. I don't want that to go away, but I think we also know what it is. And we have been to a point now where we hadn't seen a lot of guys sit out. We hadn't seen people skipping it, but the SEC champion in the 12-team playoff hasn't made deep playoff runs.
2: No.
1: So would you not rather have those teams have an extra week off, have a built-in bye moving forward if you are going to have an expanded playoff? If we go further than 12, I know we have this whole mindset right now of, well, that bye week's not looking good. If we go further than 12, you're going to want more weeks off.
2: For sure.
1: I mean, you're going to want time off. So however you want to spin that, whatever that is, great, but you're going to want to be able to take a little bit of time off. So I look at it more of, I was going to go back to a week last year. Let's go week 14, and we'll look at the rankings. So if you had the college football playoff rankings last year after week 14, Alabama's in, BYU, Miami, and then you have to get your, we'll go to 15. Because 16 was after, see after 16 what that looked like. So you would have, the first two teams out would have been Texas and Vanderbilt. The unfortunate part of that would have been, we've already seen that game about a month earlier.
2: Correct.
1: So, but it's still Texas, and it still would have been an intriguing Vanderbilt team, one that came back and made it a close game. For me, I put those two teams in Atlanta. I say, we hope that this will bolster your resume. Maybe you come up with some mythical formula of pushing Vanderbilt out of the game and getting a different team in, since you just saw it. Cause I don't know how much that can help their resume if you do it twice.
2: Right.
1: But if you're Vanderbilt and you go back and beat Texas on a neutral site, maybe that bumps you up enough to be able to get in. So that would be the mindset for me on all the conference championship games, which from the ACC's perspective,
2: it would have been.
1: Who knows if that's better or worse based on how they manage things. Their team that wasn't allowed to get in made a deeper run than all these teams we're talking about, so who cares? I just think that this is the future of conference championship games, or it's going to be another round of the playoffs.
2: Right.
1: And the only way you're going to get these leagues to agree to it is to say, you own this game, so if you made $100 million off it before, you can make whatever you want off it now because it's yours. And that's how you satisfy the bigger leagues moving forward.
2: Because at that point, would it just be, like, what would you call it? It's not necessarily a bowl game, but it's not a conference championship game. Is it just play-in?
1: Can it be a classic?
2: Well, I think you got to have at least one for
1: Invitational?
2: Yeah, it's the
3: SEC Atlanta Invitational.
1: Extra?
2: Right. I don't know how you could – I don't know what the pitch would be.
3: Ooh, showdown.
1: Well, the pitch is getting the playoffs.
2: True. So we just call it the last week play-in, or, you know, college football playoff play-in?
3: Last chance – no, that's taken.
2: I don't know.
1: I think you call it a game.
2: Yeah. It just, you know.
1: A game.
2: But, like imagine if you're, like, week 12, week 13, and then, like, you find yourself in that – play-in position, it's, oh, well, we got to add another week after rivalry week. So I don't know. I just don't know how to get to the point. Because, again, if we're getting to 16, if we're saying that the 20 team is a play-in for the 16, why don't we just get to 16? Why don't we just say 16 for a college football playoff? Like, if that is the end goal, how come we just can't say, hey, we're going to 16? Simple as that.
1: Tony Petitti won't do it.
2: Because he wants the accent.
1: And Greg Sankey won't do 24.
2: So we say 20, but we get to 16. Like, I don't, there's no middle ground. Like,
1: Chris Vanini reported yesterday, so what is this 20-team college football playoff? Where did it come from? I called around. It wasn't on today's college football playoff agenda. It was quickly dismissed. It only came up in the meeting when someone asked about Josh Pate's tweet. Also, he says it would make sense for ESPN.
2: Well, so Josh Pate started all this.
3: Figures.
2: It makes sense.
3: He tries to be the commissioner, and he out here rabble rousing.
2: Okay. Like, just like I don't know.
1: Would this be better than just going to a straight 2014 playoff and eliminating college football playoff conference championship games?
2: It seems easier. Seems like an easier conversation.
1: Would the conversation around 24 be different if certain leagues were not asking for as many guarantees as they are?
2: Yes.
1: Let's ask this question, and you guys can be a part of the show. 205-834-9450. We'll get some clarity from Heather Dennett at 8 a.m. this morning. Ask this question around the college football playoff. And listen, I kind of hate that we're even having this conversation because we're so close to kickoff. We should be talking about actual games and camps and kids, and we will do that today. Greg's got first day of school, so he'll be back on the show a little bit later. What's wrong right now with 12? And I understand, Saber, Damian, you guys aren't walking around saying, we got to get rid of this 12-team playoff. We got to add. But when we look at a big picture and we try to look at it from other people's perspective, literally, what's wrong with 12? What's the problem with 12? And I understand, like you mentioned it already, Damian, Tony Petitti's problem is access. He just wants more teams in. Which, if you just push teams in who maybe don't deserve to be in a playoff, does that add value? Because mine, at the end of the day, I want if it's 4, 12, 8, 28, 42, I want the best teams in.
2: Simple.
1: I don't ever feel like – I don't want any guarantees.
2: Right. And I think that's the issue. It's – we've only got a couple seasons into it, but we need to separate 12 most deserving and the 12 best. Like, give me the 12 teams – and again, it's subjective year to year, but this conversation of the 12 most deserving, even when back it was 4, it was the 4th most deserving, it's can we find or do we have the ability to say, hey, these are the top 12 teams in college football and they will be playing for a chance to play to win the national championship. And again, no shot at James Madison, Tulane. When we had the 12-team discussion, nobody brought them up. And again, they handled their business in the regular season that rewarded them that opportunity. But then when we got the matchups, it's, okay, there is a clear separation. And again, we've had this discussion too where, hey, if we told the G6, like, hey, y'all can have y'all's own playoff, own national champion, it's fine. Leave these for the Power Four schools, and we can adjust from that point forward. But at some point, we have got to get the 12 best teams in the college football playoff, and I think that will kind of, without the guarantees. Like, if you tell me the guaranteed spots are just the conference champions, one, you don't lose the value of the conference championship, and that's it. And everything else, it's, I mean, either the committee gets it or...
1: Yeah, those don't make me mad. Right. But I don't love it. But I do feel like it gives you something to play for. The reason I kind of let those go is that I know it feels like we're getting away from those anyway.
2: Right.
1: And you're going to have teams with 18 teams that have 7-way ties deciding who their conference champion is, and they've get an automatic spot in the playoff. And all those teams we're talking about being tied are going to get in anyway.
2: Right.
1: So who cares? It doesn't matter at that point. Having more playoff games on campus, something I could get excited about. Wish we had more of those now.
2: Mm-hmm.
1: But I've looked at what we've done with 12, even though we've had blowouts in the first round, even though teams who have been rewarded for the most part having a bye have lost games, as it's been pretty good so far. I mean, outside of Ohio State winning it after they lost to Michigan, that was the only gripe I feel like people had with that champion. No one had any gripe with Indiana last year, did we?
2: No.
1: I don't feel like there's any didn't deserve, didn't have. I mean, they were old. Okay. They're non-con people are complaining about last year, this year. Okay. I know what they did against big conference schools in the playoffs.
2: Yeah.
1: Yeah. Didn't feel like they didn't deserve it. Say whatever you want about their non-con in the regular season. Feel like they proved themselves like they would be there. John, when you look at the 12 team, is there what's wrong with it in your mind? If anything, there doesn't have to be.
3: The one thing I don't like, and I wish that there were, like you mentioned, there were more games on campus. I don't mind that if you're most likely a conference champion or a higher team, like you've done so well in the regular season, you deserve that bye. I don't mind that. But I also think those teams deserve an on-campus game too. And so my thought was if we needed to expand to, because we're probably going to expand anyway, but if expansion allowed those higher-ranked teams to at least experience the on-campus game rather than have to travel all the multiple times, I was okay with it for that. Because I knew if we're expanding anyway, then I'm fine at least going to 16 because that would allow Georgia to have at least have had one game on campus. Maybe that would have changed the fortune as opposed to last couple of years having to go to Louisiana.
1: 205-834-9450. You can text in on this topic. You can call in on this topic. You can also tweet in at Mac and Cube. We'll discuss it more on the other side, as well as hear from offensive coordinator Ryan Grubb, give some updates on Alabama practice. We'll hear from Sark, talk Texas practice. They got an interesting situation happening in Austin right now. We got a lot more to get to, a lot more coming up on the show today, and we'll continue.
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1: 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We are professional grade.

0: Your reaction to essentially what's wrong with a 12-team playoff? It's there right now. Do we need to move away from it? Michael Kirby tweets in, call it the SEC Jamboree. If we were to get away from the SEC championship game yet, leave that spot for some sort of a play-in game. Cody Edmonds tweets in, nothing wrong with 12. Leave it alone. Everybody wants a participation trophy these days. 205-834-9450 if you want to get in. 205-834-9450. You call in, you text in there. Should we get away from 12? What's the problem with 12? We're talking about 20. We're talking about 24. We're talking about 16. Do we even know? Honestly, do we even know if 12 is really good or really bad? I don't think we have proof that it's bad.
1: Correct.
0: You could argue that you have some proof that it's not maybe the best model because of the score differential in some early round games. Some teams maybe that lost early that we thought were good enough to go win it. But you know what? If you're good enough to win and you get in it, then move on.
1: Mm-hmm.
0: I think anybody's feeling sorry for a team that got in, had a break, and then didn't win a game. At least we shouldn't be. We are for some reason, but we shouldn't be. What are people texting in on this topic, Damien?
1: 205-834-9450. Your text message is always welcome. Will says, we don't need more team. Has there been a playoff where one of the top four AP in the AP hasn't won? Utilize bowl games first to show matchups you'd like to see before playoff selection. Then do a 4-team playoff, maybe an 8-team.
0: So he wants to go down maybe to 8. Would maybe make conference championship games a little more viable? And would keep those around to a certain extent, but is that enough reason to completely make that change away from 12?
1: Right.
0: Here's the thing. Like Greg said yesterday, I won 8. 8 is where he believes it should be. We're not going backwards. We're not going backwards. So we can remove that. We can get that out. It's not going to happen. But if we were to go forward, or should we even go forward to 20, to 24, are there legitimate reasons that we should take this further than where it is right now? Because I struggle to find them. I don't know where the SEC Big Ten championship games are going to be anyway. I don't feel like they are going to be viable moving forward. I don't feel like they're going to be what they are. I know that.
1: Correct.
0: I know more and more coaches are speaking up to say, why are we doing this? Why do we have this? So I don't know. I don't look at it as something that we definitely need. But also, I didn't want to go to 12. I'll admit it. But I haven't looked at 12 since we've had it and said, this is terrible.
1: Right.
0: Don't love this. Don't need this. Don't want this.
1: And okay, so this is kind of a two-parter. Because somebody takes it and says, be careful when saying the 12 best. That brings in opinion and eye test. And then somebody texts in and says, when was the last time anybody ranked out of the top 12 was even close to being worthy of a national championship?
0: When was the last time that the 12 best got in for us to know that?
1: Right.
0: Or four best, whatever that was, okay? When was the last time we had an argument about who we thought the 12 best were and those teams who got the AQs were not included?
1: Not included, right.
0: That's why I think the AQ is dumb.
1: Mm-hmm.
0: SEC champion, you're in. Okay, in what world of 12, 18, 20, 24, I mean, a 7-win SEC champion is probably getting in to a 2014 playoff?
1: That means Duke would have. And if we would have said that all conference champions made it to the college football playoff, Duke would have been a college football playoff team.
0: In what world? Honestly, I'll throw this out there. In what world are any of these conference champions we're talking about not getting into a 2014 playoff? Where?
1: Where?
0: Where are they not getting in? I need to know where Big Ten champion Penn State, Ohio State, Michigan are not getting into a 2014 playoff. ACC champion Michigan or Clemson is not getting into a 2014 playoff. Like, how is that happening? It's not happening.
1: It's not.
0: That's why I think, in my opinion at least, the automatic qualifier thing is so dumb. And if you need to sit there and say, my league's getting 5 in, my league's getting 6 in, I think that's honestly more of a blemish on your league than whether or not you'll actually get them in.
1: And that's where I think that's where it's more of a, because at that point, why do you need, and again, no shot, but like, why do you need conference championships? And we know we're getting six in regardless. You're basically just having a tournament the entire regular season and saying, like, hey, these are the five, six best that we think should be in the college football playoff, and they'll get in based off their record. Now, somebody brings in a different point. Chase, he says, every playoff game you add waters down the regular season. He says, bring back the BCS. Bring back, hey, load up, get those computers dusted off.
0: Which format of the BCS is he referencing? All of it? Like, let computer, see, we've done this on this show.
1: Bring them back.
0: Why is Siri lighting up when I bring this up?
2: Her computers.
0: She wants computers, too.
1: She wants some of this action.
0: What was that, John?
2: So if we bring in the BCS back, so then we're back down to two?
0: That's what he said.
1: Basically.
2: And we're back on Fox?
0: How many AQs?
1: I don't think they compute.
2: Yeah,
1: that.
2: None.
1: I don't think they compute.
2: Because it's
1: that.
2: Just two.
0: Everybody wants automatic qualifiers.
1: That's not weighted. That's not part of the algorithm.
2: So we're back on Fox too now. So we have Jimmy Johnson and all them.
0: Heck yeah.
2: Doing it. Okay. Have Gronk calling games now.
0: Tanner tweets in, 8 is best, but we aren't going backwards. Just stop putting group of 6 teams in 12-team playoffs. Top 12 ranked teams. It's almost like adding 2 teams to the playoff. It's a fair point. There will be years that a group of 6 team will be in the top 12. That's good. Yeah. That will happen. I don't think that has been as forced as some people are imagining.
1: Okay, see? Jimmy takes in. He says, this is dumb and easier than we're making it. 14-team playoff, just like the NFL. 1 and 2 get byes. Eliminate this stupid conference championship game. Nobody cares anymore. The 90s are over. It's like all of a sudden everyone is wanting
0: right,
1: to
0: hold on, hold on.
1: Return
0: whoa,
1: the
0: whoa,
1: telegrams
0: whoa, whoa,
1: instead
0: whoa,
1: of using the
0: whoa,
1: phone.
0: Whoa.
1: I just read
0: them. Hold on a second. You're telling me we haven't cared about the SEC championship game since the 90s? I would like to know what team he roots for.
1: From the looks of it, RTR. That'd be the Alabama Crimson.
2: Mm-hmm.
1: There's a couple RTRs.
0: So 2 years ago, when Tyler Booker and those boys rolled Georgia out the club, yeah, that was meaningless in Atlanta?
2: When Greg made Tebow cry, that meant nothing?
0: Not even
2: okay.
0: A,
2: all right.
1: Yeah, last year, wow. I mean, Alabama was in the SEC championship.
0: When they stole one from Aaron Murray. That one.
1: And that was clock management.
0: Didn't. That was meaningless. We didn't need that. That was old program ball. Every one of those times. We didn't need that.
1: Hey, just read them, man.
0: That was just Latimer and those guys out there. Joe Kane. Nobody cared about that?
1: No.
2: If you haven't looked around at fashion or music or anything, 90s are back.
1: That is true.

0: 20, 24, wherever they want us to go, has given us a great reason, other than Damian mentioned it earlier, access, which to me is not a great reason. Here's your access point to 4, 6, 8, 12, 24, 72. Here's your access point. Be good.
1: It's easy.
0: That's all.
1: Win.
0: Be better.
1: Win.
0: Be gooder. Be more good. That's all you got to do. Just win, baby. Your teams are in. Why is that not enough? We'll continue the discussion next.

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Welcome back in. McElroy and Kubik in the morning, 7:33. Heather Dennis joins us at 8 a.m. to discuss the conversation around a 20-team playoff. Was it real? Was there traction that was actually meant to be driven by these meetings with college football officials yesterday, which were virtual? You can tweet into the show at Mac and Q. Be a part of the show, 205-834-9450. Text or call in there. Stephen Isbell tweets into the show, I'd be good with really any format that's a hard mathematical format. Let champs in and runners up. Give champs a bye.

0: have runners up as wild cards, or have division standings with four reps from each P4 league get G5 out. So those at the top of the division, but then you're going to have, because the leagues are so deep right now, you're going to have some serious conversations about teams 3 and 4 and who they played and who they didn't play. It's going to be a big problem for a lot of people right there. But I do like, we talked about it, I don't like AQs, but I'm fine with conference champions getting in. Specifically there, if you said winners and runners-up are in, I wonder what that would do for coaches' minds of playing in those championship games. But then giving your champion a bye, runner-up being a wild card, obviously incentivizes that game. Makes it very different. But you're going to have real conversations about teams 3, 4, 5, 6, 7 in a certain conference when you look at divisional standings or just conference standings. And some of those automatically get in based on who they play. We've talked about this with the Penn State schedule the last few years, Missouri schedule the last couple of times the last few years, the Ole Miss schedule. Reverse that and look at South Carolina and Arkansas schedule the last few years. They're not all the same. Dave in Hoover wants to chime in on the future of the college football playoff. Welcome in, Dave.
1: Yeah, I did a little research this morning. Indiana last year played one top 25 team. Zero during the regular season. The only one game they played was Ohio State in the championship game. Georgia played 4, Alabama played 5 during the regular season. Okay, Georgia had 11 different offensive line formations or lineups during the course of regular season due to injury. So Greg Sankey gets played by the Big Ten to go to 9 games. So now 2030, Georgia plays Ohio State and Georgia Tech on top of 9. That's 11. 11 Power 4 games. So Indiana goes into the playoffs full strength, no injuries. Everybody else is banged up. And it's only going to get worse. Greg Sankey got played by the Big Ten, and now the SEC is going to pay for it.
0: But you really look at, Indiana last year and say the reason that they made the run that they did, which, by the way, they got a D lineman coming back this year that didn't finish the playoffs for him last year. That's a really good player, led the Big Ten in tackles for loss. You really think that because of their schedule last year, that's the reason that they went on that run in the postseason?
1: I think it had a lot to do with it. I mean, they're a quality team. But, you know, look, with depth that you no longer have because of the transfer portal and NIL, one or two key players, man, it makes a world of difference in your team. I mean, it makes a huge difference.
0: I don't think there's any doubt about that.
1: You remember the year Georgia started the season out with Dylan Bell as their running back because all their backs were out? Yeah. So, I mean, you know, you play that gauntlet of the schedule week in and week out. Makes a huge difference. No, let me tell you something. Indiana was the real deal. But it makes a world of difference when you're at 100% full strength, missing a couple of key players. What about Alabama that year? They had the center that kept snapping over the quarterback's head. If they'd have had a better center, would you think their situation would have been better?
0: Well, no, that center went to Ohio State and won a national title the next year with no bad snaps.
1: Exactly.
0: Man. Because it was the snap count, not the actual snaps.
1: Maybe he would, yeah. Oh, yeah, maybe he was a mole put in there, right? I don't know. But, yeah, that was kind of freaky there, that situation. Anyway, I'm just saying, man, it's like the schedule's only going to get worse.
0: They're not all the same. Not all the same, and it's a big part of it.
2: Didn't Indiana play Oregon in the regular season?
0: They did. They played Illinois in the regular season, who won 9 games, a really good football team. But when you see Old Dominion, Kennesaw State, Indiana State, I get it. I understand that part. Penn State did not live up to their end of the bargain last year.
2: UCLA and Maryland.
0: Wisconsin did not live up to their end of the deal last year. Purdue was not better than some people thought last year. Michigan State wasn't a great football team. But I just don't. I don't think they did what they did to Alabama because they were healthy and Alabama wasn't. I don't think they did what they did. They beat Oregon 56-22.
3: In the playoff.
0: Like the 38-3 was bad. They put 56 on Oregon. Who's Oregon's head coach?
3: Dan Lanning.
0: What is his background?
3: Defense.
0: Okay. That Miami team, I think a lot of people looked at what they did in College Station. A lot of people looked at what they did against Ole Miss. A lot of people said they could easily win a national championship. Mm-hmm. Ohio State.
3: Yeah.
0: What they did, how they ran through teams, what they were doing, how they were beating teams. 205-834-9450. You want to get into the show. You can text into the show there as well. And I don't think I want to have this Indiana conversation again today. We've had it.
3: Well, I mean, you said a couple weeks ago that it feels as though we're not looking back on the 2025 season for Indiana with enough praise.
0: And here we go disparaging it again.
3: Right. Like, hey, don't avoid it, man. Like, hey, they were great. But I'm right there with you, man. What really opened my eyes was that Illinois game, because I thought Illinois was a good...
0: They were a good team.
3: They were a good football team, and Indiana absolutely mopped the floor with them. And that's what made me take a step back of, okay, this Indiana squad, they ain't playing. And then, you know, they got into the playoffs, and I mean, they welcomed, however you wanted the fight to be, Indiana welcomed it. Because, again, you go back to the Big Ten Championship, it was a slugfest, both for Ohio State and Indiana. Indiana prevailed. And that kind of opened my eyes again of, okay, they want all the smoke. It doesn't matter how you want it. They're going to find ways to get it done. And then what they did in the playoffs, it was grown man ball. But, I mean, they had grown man on the team.
0: Illinois beat Duke 45-19 last year.
3: The ACC champion, Duke?
0: I think. Depends on how you view champion.
3: Wow.
0: They beat USC. Now, the Wisconsin loss, you kind of can't excuse it. People are going to look at that game and say, okay, they weren't as good of a team as you thought. But they did beat an SEC team in the bowl game.
2: That game Matthew, was at Duke, too.
0: Matthew in Birmingham wants to chime in on the Higginbotham Hotline. Welcome in, Matthew.
4: Hey, good morning, guys. So just thinking about the playoff, and in my mind, in a perfect world, the playoff would start at the conference level, right? Take the committee fully out of it. We don't need a bunch of suits and ties sitting in a room who probably not touched the ball in 20 years, if they ever did touch a ball, trying to figure out who deserves to be in and who doesn't. Take 1 through 4 from the Power Four. Group of Five's got to go. They got no business being in. But take 1, 2, 3, 4. 1 plays 4, 2 plays 3. Losers are out. Next game is the conference championship. You win, you go on, you lose, you're out. Then from that point, you've got the Power Four conference champions playing in the semifinals. And to me, that's just the perfect way to do it. So, interested to hear y'all's thoughts.
0: How many teams total are you proposing?
4: That would be 16.
0: 16 teams. Okay.
4: Yep.
0: It's an interesting thought.
4: From each Power Four.
0: Yeah. It's an interesting thought of how and where you would schedule those games out. John in Mobile wants to chime in on the future of the college football playoff. Welcome in, John.
5: Hey, thanks for taking my call. I appreciate it. I love what that guy just said. That's a great idea. But here's the thing, Cole, I'm an Auburn guy. I pull for Auburn. I have for the better part of 50 years. Couldn't care less about the SEC because of the way the SEC treats Auburn. But you cannot say, look at the way teams like Ohio State ran through their league. They got 20 teams in the Big Ten, and there's only like four. That's going really, really liberal with them. They have a legitimate shot of being any good, right? Northwestern, Maryland, come on, those teams are terrible. UCLA, they are god-awful. But in the SEC, and you know this, and so does Mac, I don't know if he's on today, every single school can take you down on any given week. That's what makes it so dominant. And the guy earlier said that Sankey got played. He absolutely got played. We had 7 national titles in a row playing 8 games. We did not need to add this extra game at all. And I do believe that it's going to have an impact on the SEC's ability to keep going forward with national titles. Thanks for taking my call, War Damn Eagle.
0: That's one of the things that I don't think we've had a longer conversation about, is what will the ramifications be of a 9-game schedule? I actually spoke yesterday afternoon to a group, and that question was asked, and I think it would be a worthwhile conversation here on the show. But I'll go back to, before we end our playoff conversation, why can't we just get the 12 best teams in? Like, why do we need
2: access?
0: Some mythical formula?
3: People in the suits, man.
0: Tell me what you guys would think of this quickly. If we took in whoever we wanted to have, it could be Elon Musk, it could be the guy up at UAH, whatever. We come up with a mathematical formula to rank teams, okay? So we have A, FPI, whatever. We have our own computer formula. When I say we, college football playoff. Okay, that's going to be there.
3: Okay.
0: We're going to have that. We're going to present that to everyone. Well, you can look at it. We'll release it every week. But with a gigantic asterisk next to it, it says right there, this is not the end-all be-all.
3: Okay.
0: This is, y'all like computers? You want computers? This is what the computers say. However, we also have humans.
3: Mm-hmm.
0: They're going to watch games. They're going to look at said rankings. They're going to be there. After we look at rankings and after we watch the games, our committee will meet and then rank the teams. It might be mano y mano. It could be exactly the same. But a computer doesn't always know that a corner was playing with a tight hamstring and got beat three times in a game.
3: Correct.
0: He doesn't see she, it, I don't know what we reference computers. They doesn't always see a left tackle puking through his face mask when he's in his stance and got beat and gave up three sacks.
3: Correct.
0: Does a computer see that? No. So why don't we just have it? It can be there. Mm-hmm. We use it because then the accusations of they didn't watch that game, didn't see that game. Then we can pull the old, they're 8-1, they're 7-2, they're 7-2. Just look at the rankings then because they're there. But for all the other games that you did watch and you did see, you can say, you know what? We don't think that this team should be at 3. We're going to put Oregon down at 5 because when they played USC, USC's quarterback was cramping and he missed three series and that's when they went and scored, whatever. And then you just pick the 12 best teams. Because I'm going to go back to this again. This whole automatic qualifier BS does not matter. And it's the first day of school for some kids, and I probably shouldn't have used those letters. But all I'm saying is, why do you need to automatically qualify the Big Ten champion? Someone explain that to me. Is it just to walk around and say it? Now, if you want to talk about getting home field advantage or a bye, totally different. But quit with the AQs for teams that win leagues.
3: Mm-hmm.
0: Because we can go through all of this as we continue to expand. There's not going to be a lot of conference champions that we look at of conference championship games and say, they wouldn't have been in. They wouldn't have gotten in. They would have been left out. It's just not real. We're not talking about a two-team playoff anymore. And I got a massive problem with something I just saw on Twitter.
3: Oh, boy.
0: We'll discuss it next on Jocks.
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1: 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All right, Damien, what are people saying on the text line about our conversation here?
2: Going back to the Indiana, we have this text message. It says, Indiana was a complete team, very few weaknesses, if any. And the following text message says, if Mendoza was banged up like Ty Simpson, they may still win, but it would have been a whole lot harder.
1: Can you read the last line of that again, please? I don't think I heard that correctly.
2: If Mendoza was banked up like Ty Simpson, they still may win, but it would have been a whole lot harder.
1: So let me get this straight. Correct me if I'm wrong, because I failed math 3 years in a row in high school. Hold on. Is this the math that we're mathing? If your quarterback would have been hurt, you may not have won?
2: That's what I'm hearing. Now, you still may have won, but it would have been a lot harder.
1: Yeah, you may not have won. So we're now introducing, if you would have been injured, you would have lost to the equation? Yeah. As opposed to, if wouldn't have been injured, would have won?
2: Yeah. That's the conversation we're having now. If Mendoza would have been as hurt as Ty Simpson, they may still would have won, but it would have been a little bit harder.
3: So they're going reverse Colt McCoy here.
2: Yeah.
3: Okay, all right.
2: And then
1: we don't act like we're walking away from that. I don't think I've ever heard this strategy before.
2: Yes. I guess wear and tear.
1: Like imagine if we lost to Greenville in the state championship game. They had a running back named Michael Fagan. He went and played DB at Alabama. I'm hypothesizing here. He probably had 18 carries for 196 yards and like 4 touchdowns. They literally ran toss right and toss left, and there's not much we could do about it. So you're telling me that I should have gotten back on our yellow school bus that night and driven back to Homewood and said, that damn Michael Fagan would have been hurt. We may have won that game.
2: We may have won that game, yeah.
1: Okay. This is a completely new philosophy for us to take into the 2026 season.
2: If your quarterback is hurt, you may not have a chance. But you may have a chance. It'll be a little bit tougher, though.
4: What you just said is one of the most insanely idiotic things I have ever heard. At no point in your rambling, incoherent response were you even close to anything that could be considered a rational thought? Everyone in this room is now dumber for having listened to it. I award you no points, and may God have mercy on your soul.
1: I'm going to flip it around for you. I'm going to take that philosophy right there and say, if Auburn's quarterbacks would have been hurt the last few years, they would have had a better chance to win. How about that?
2: I'm not going there.
1: You want to talk about stepping right into the Bermuda Triangle here.
2: Oh, boy. Yeah. That.
1: I will agree with you that if Fernando Mendoza would have been hurt, there would have been a more difficult time for Indiana to win. However, he wasn't.
2: He wasn't.
1: Also, how many tackles was Ty Simpson responsible for making in said game in the Rose Bowl? Because they scored 3. Mm-hmm.
2: But he's banged up.
1: And Indiana scored 38.
2: Yeah, because Ty Simpson was banged up.
1: Mendoza had 192 yards passing in that game.
2: Well, numbers fool you.
1: 14 of 16. They ran 50 times for 215.
2: How many times did they run?
1: 5-0.
2: Guess I didn't realize that. Guess I didn't realize it was that many times.
1: Yeah.
3: Maybe if the guy that carried it for 15 for 99 had been hurt. Maybe not Mendoza, but Kalen
1: Black?
3: Yeah.
1: Or Roman Hemby, who went 18 for 89?
3: Yeah, pick one. If one of them would have been hurt.
2: It would have been harder.
3: Then they would, yeah.
2: It would have been harder. They ran the ball 50 times.
1: Yeah.
3: It was just like the discussion we had the other day. If we could just have a quarterback with Jalen Hurts' legs and... Yeah.
2: All we need is Milroe's legs and Bryce Young's on.
3: If Alabama could have played when all of their players were healthy and all of Indiana's players were injured,
2: correct,
3: not hurt, injured, we just would have shot.
1: Listen, if quarterbacks in college were Build-A-Bear, we could find some really good quarterbacks. Well, now we have to have a whole different perspective on the season because we have to take all these teams that we think can win a national title and talk about if their quarterback's hurt, what are their chances to win a national title? And Moore is hurt, what are Oregon's chances of winning a national title?
2: They have Dylan Raiola, bro.
1: So less.
2: They got Dylan Raiola, man.
1: Sam Levitt, hamstring, LSU's chances to win a national title.
2: Is AJ Swan still there?
1: Arch Manning, broken wrists. Texas chances to win a title. Next on Jocks.
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15: Absolute chaos north of the border. A bizarre play between the Red Sox and Blue Jays triggered a 17-minute delay in Toronto. Umpires had to consult the rule book in New York after confusing double play and scoreboard error led to Boston being surprisingly awarded a run. After a lengthy stoppage and rule check, Toronto ultimately held on for a 2-1 win, leaving everyone talking. I'm Drake Toll.
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1: We'll come back to some of our college football playoff discussion. I do think we need to revisit some of the things that were brought up by our callers a few moments ago. But it's 8 a.m. Tuesday, August 11th, right here on Jocks. We're going to bring Heather Dennitz of ESPN into the show. She joins us now on the Higginbotham Hotline to discuss this potential 20-team playoff. How real was it? What was the actual discussion? Heather, can you give us some details as to how this even came into the picture to be discussed yesterday?
19: Sure. I'll take you behind the scenes a little bit just on the reporting of it. I mean, this is something that I heard about a couple of weeks ago, and it bubbled up from a source who's familiar with the conversations, and I reached out to a second source because that's how I operate. I need more than one person before I report anything, and the second source shut it down. So I was like, all right, I'm not going to touch this right now. And then yesterday morning, just checking in with some people about the meeting, someone else said it. And I was like, all right, this is more than one person. This is over the span of a couple weeks. There's some validity to this. And then I called the third person and confirmed it. That's when I put it out for the world through ESPN alerts and on Twitter and everything. But they talked about it, but they were very quick to say, we're not analyzing this right now. So the reality is it went nowhere fast. But there are some people who support it as a compromise because, you know, you would have the 12 teams basically like you have right now, 12-team playoff, and then you have eight more teams. That's how you get your 20. And then those eight teams would play in play-in games, and the idea there is each Power Four conference would host one of those play-in games to help compensate for the loss of a conference championship game. But in the room, there wasn't a lot of support yesterday for even the idea of play-in games. So, you know, did they talk about it? Yes, they did, but probably more to shut the door on it than to explore it, at least right this second.
1: Did you have any details on if the conversation with that 20-team playoff would have gone further, what it would have looked like as far as qualification, who's in, who's out, how that happens, et cetera?
19: No, and that's the thing, is they haven't even done a deep dive necessary to make a decision on 24. So there were some people who scoffed at the idea of why are we even bringing this up when we haven't gotten enough information to make a decision on a 24-team playoff. And so yesterday, and it was a video conference, it was a Zoom. Yesterday, most of the time that wasn't, you know, business related as far as the CFP goes, was spent talking about what a 24-team field would look like with a calendar, with the recruiting calendar, with the academic calendar, if you get rid of conference championship games. And there was a presentation from industry leaders to try and give them an idea of what revenue would look like if you lose over $200 million in conference championship games. And my understanding was that there's not a guarantee right now that says, okay, if you do this, you're going to make that. So the door is still open on 24, and that's where everyone is leaning right now outside of the SEC collectively. But, you know, you heard Greg Sankey say this multiple occasions. He's not opposed to 24. He just wants all the information before making that decision.
1: Heather, we had this conversation a little bit earlier on our show discussing 20, and then it led into this, and 24 obviously is going to be a part of the conversation. Heather Dennitz of ESPN joining us on the Higginbotham Hotline. When you talk to people who are in these meetings, when you talk to people who, whether it's Tony Petitti, anybody else that's pushing for something different, what are the real issues with 12 that people come up with? Because I don't find a lot of people that tell you what's wrong with 12 right now.
19: That's a fair question. And the answer every time is access. Access, access, access. And you know where you are based out of right now, how many coaches in the SEC got fired, right? And there's a lot of people in the SEC saying, look, why did we go to 9 games if we're not going to expand the playoff? Not a lot of people. Every single coach in the February coaches meeting was like, wait a minute. They're pissed off. Why did we do this and not do that? So how many is it? Is the right number? Is it 16? Is it 24? That's yet to be determined, but I think there is a universal agreement amongst all CFP leaders that more access is better given how difficult the schedule's gotten in the SEC.
1: Heather Dinitz joining us on the Higginbotham Hotline. What are the holdups around the details of 24 for the SEC?
19: I would say the biggest thing is revenue. I mean, when you're looking at a conference championship game that generates between $80 to $100 million, according to sources, you have to have some sort of guarantee that you're going to be able to make up for that. And there's also concerns that Sankey has said publicly about the possibility of devaluing the regular season. And, you know, all your listeners know how special college football is because every game truly does matter. Every single one. You're going to hear me talking about the playoff from the LSU game and the season opener against Clemson because that game's going to matter on Selection Day. And so there are concerns that if you go all the way down to 24 teams and you're looking at a four-loss Iowa and a five-loss Mississippi State, it's kind of like, what are we doing here? And the answer to that is we are giving everyone a chance. According to the Big Ten side of it, is you look at the NFL, and not in every NFL team that's in the playoffs has a winning record, necessarily even, you know? So there's a lot of comparisons, particularly, and Tony Petitti, he's talked about Major League Baseball, given his background, about access and fairness and just a chance, a reward at the end of the season.
1: That feels like one of the things that I feel like a lot of fans have gotten on board. I don't know if it's the exact conversation from an access standpoint behind the scenes with administrators, but we keep hearing about these percentages of teams and leagues that make the postseason and how low that is for college football. Is that sort of one of the things they're leaning on?
19: Yeah, but the other thing, too, is that the flip side, the counter to that, is college football is different than all of those sports.
1: Right.
19: It always has been. And you know, my job is to see both sides of it, and I truly do. I get it. But when you look at college football, there aren't the disparity that leaders in college athletics has created through NIL, through the salary cap. But it is not like the NFL. Everyone wants to compare it, but they're so different. Because of the money, because of free agency, because of the rules, right? So you make it wider, you can, but the reality is you're going to have schools with less financial resources, which means, and you know this, less depth on the offensive and defensive lines by the time you get to late January. Those are the teams that can win the national title, the ones that have an Arch Manning on their bench. You know, like, who's your backup? What are you going to do when Dante Moore goes down and it's January 23rd, you know? So there are a whole lot of issues that make this conversation different from the NFL.
1: Well, it's like I've said, and I used this the last couple of days when this has come up. How many people, us college football fans, are walking around saying, you know what, if we could just be more like the NBA or if we could just be more like the NHL, I'd really get more into college football. I don't think anybody's saying that or thinking that. I just don't think it's a real part of the conversation.
19: No, and it is so different. But everyone will tell you, and this is why there's been that whole jumble about federal legislation, is they do need some more rules. But it's interesting because on the flip side, you do have more parity. I mean, look at Indiana. Indiana is the greatest example of how it can work for a school that's out there right now. And when I say how it can work, I mean the salary to pay your coaches, bring in a Cignetti to keep him there, to hire the assistants, to bring in the transfers that can repeat as a national title contender. So, you know, it depends on where your seat is at the table. Is it working for me now? Oh, I'm all for it. Is it not? Oh, things have to change. That's life.
1: Okay, so Heather Dinitz of ESPN with us on the Higginbotham Hotline. What's next in these college football playoff conversations?
19: I would be surprised if they don't have another meeting between now and the scheduled September meeting. They meet every September in Chicago at Big Ten headquarters. And I think they'll have a video conference again between now and then to talk more about 24. But the clock is ticking. They have to decide by December 1st if the playoff's going to change. And if it's not, that's okay. Like, it can stay at 12. And that's a very real scenario if they can't figure this out. I mean, and they're talking about unwinding conference championship game TV contracts and trying to figure out when and where to play these games in the calendar. So they are on the clock.
1: Was there a conversation with 20 when it even came up that the conference championship games would essentially turn into some sort of playoff games, but ownership would stay within the leagues there and they could manage them however they wanted?
19: Yes, that's the theory behind that, at least that I've heard from multiple sources. That's the pitch, is the A4 Power 4 conferences would be guaranteed to host those play-in games instead of the conference championship games. But that was something that there just wasn't a lot of interest in the room, and got shut down real quickly as far as play-in games, which to me is kind of interesting because, I mean, it's all blurred together now, but there was a point, I can't remember when the Big Ten was interested in play-in games. And they were interested in automatic qualifiers at one point, too. And these conversations are so fluid. They're so fluid.
1: Heather, thank you so much for the insight, the information. We appreciate it, and look forward to having you back again soon.
19: Sounds good. Let's just get these games started, man, so we can start talking about football.
1: Exactly. We're going to try to do that today. Thank you so much.
19: You bet. Thanks.
1: Heather Dennitz of ESPN joining us on the Higginbotham Hotline. Some updates around those conversations that took place yesterday from college football administrators on the future of the college football playoff. Where does it go next? Nobody really knows. Nobody knows exactly what that's going to look like. Obviously, I don't think we're going to be looking at anything in the next few days. It's going to be a massive shift, a massive change, and that includes the heat. 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All right, we'll continue this conversation back to a couple of things that you guys brought up and more. You know what? First, Tiny has been patient, on hold, wanted to talk 12-team college football playoff. Let's let Tiny in on the Higginbotham Hotline. Tiny, what's on your mind this morning?
20: How you doing, Cole? How are you this morning?
1: I'm great. Thank you very much.
20: I was just letting everybody know, man, that if it's 12 teams or if it's 16 teams, the best conference is the SEC. And when you get in the playoffs, the SEC beat up each other so much that you really don't have a competition, because every SEC team is beat up, man. And the Big Ten don't play as hard as the SEC does. So how do you go far saying that? I always going to say the SEC is going to always be the best conference.
1: I think we all here in this part of the country believe that, but sometimes I don't know if the actual football allows that to be true. Let's discuss it. Let's weigh them. We'll do this. We're going to take a break. When we come back, we're going to weigh the Big Ten and the SEC.
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0: All right, welcome back in. McElroy and Kubelik in the morning. Appreciate you guys tuning in. 8:17, Tuesday, August 11th, right here on Jux. McElroy going to be hopping back in here in a few moments. Had first day of school, so he had some things that he had to take care of. And we'll continue talking SEC versus Big Ten. We had a couple callers earlier just call in and say, hey, listen, you can't do that because the SEC every year is going to be better. I don't know if that's where we are right this second. Do I think we were there for a decade plus? Yeah, I do. But I don't know if I can just look at the mindset that was introduced to the show a little bit earlier of every team can get every team every week. Y'all watch some of these Arkansas teams the last few years? I don't know how dangerous I label as Auburn last year, 2 years ago. I mean, defense kept them in some games, but offensively, they just weren't even capable. Here's the thing that bothers me about Indiana. You can talk about the age. You can talk about other people being banged up when they play them. But they played team football. They operated as a team. They executed as a team. That's what put them ahead of everybody else. That's what made them so different. It wasn't overly reliant on one wide receiver. It wasn't overly reliant on one running back making people miss, running people over. It wasn't just a good slash dominant offensive line. You had a group of tight ends that helped. You had running backs that understood where to hit, how to hit, where to go, when to cut, when to get north and south. And then you had receivers on the same page with their quarterback that knew when to get in and out of breaks, make tough catches. A defense that when they ran a stunt, when they ran a twist, when they ran a pressure in an unselfish nature in how they executed, how to get things done. And it's frustrating to hear that just, oh, they were old, or oh, other teams were dinged up and banged up. The top of the SEC last year, how many teams did we really view at the end of the season could somehow, some way, put it together and go win a national championship? Maybe we should be doing that going into this year more so than last year. Like, Oklahoma got into the playoffs. Did we think they could win a national title? Did we think Alabama could win a national title last year? I did not.
1: No.
0: Got in the playoffs, won a playoff game, is great. With that offensive line, how do you guys think it would have looked if Alabama played Miami last year?
1: Slightly better than Indiana.
0: Really?
1: Slightly. They just scored a touchdown, I think.
0: That was a group of killers. Miami had on defense last year. Could Georgia have won a national title last year? I think so. I think they potentially could have put things together. Now, they have not performed well in the playoff the last 2 years. I get that. Ole Miss, yes. Look what they did. Okay. Do we think A&M, realistically, going into the playoff last year, do we think they could have won a national title? I think people know where I stand, and the answer to that would have been no. I might have given Texas a better chance than Texas A&M. They didn't even get in. So we're looking at two, as of now. Georgia, Ole Miss. Okay? How many Big Ten teams do we think, going into the college football playoff last year, could have won a national title? Because I'd have said three. Indiana, Ohio State, Oregon. What about going into this year? How many would we take this year? If we looked at just, and this is obviously a massive projection, we don't know exactly what these teams are going to look like, what they're going to be. We think Ohio State can win a national title this year. I think just about everybody's going to be on board. Indiana, I think just about everybody's going to be on board. Oregon, I think just everybody's going to be on board. Penn State, not there yet. Washington, not quite at that point just yet. I love Minnesota, but not to win a national title. Michigan, not national title yet. Iowa, not national championship, no. USC is your team right there where you need to look at and say, maybe. I still have some things that need to be proven from that program and how they operate. But you got three, maybe four. All right, in the SEC, we know we got Georgia. We know we got Texas. Potential to win a national title. Who else? LSU is not there. Don't bring that. Oklahoma? Probably. And then it's fun. A&M there? Bama there? Because I put Ole Miss there. I think
1: they should be there. At least in the discussion.
0: So at the top right now, we could maybe argue the SEC is better. And I do think the middle of the SEC will be better this year. I do. That's where this year maybe the SEC could separate. But here's going to be our problem. Here's going to be our issue. And this is where I was asked this question yesterday, and we had a long conversation about it. We've talked about the middle of this league this year. Florida, Kentucky, Mississippi State, Missouri, South Carolina, Tennessee, Vanderbilt, Auburn. Those teams that could extend and be better than we think, or maybe fall backwards just a little bit. Or what if they're all just pretty good teams? What if Florida's not elite, but they're good? They're strong, solid. What if Auburn's strong, solid, but not elite? What if Mississippi State is really scary, but not elite? What if South Carolina is just super dangerous, but a couple parts of that team don't really come together, but they don't look national championship worthy, but you watch them and say, man, I don't want to play them. What if A&M falls to that category? What if Missouri, Austin Simmons works, and they're sort of in that category? LSU doesn't quite get there yet. They're in that category. We're going to have a bunch of 6- and 7-win football teams. And that's where it's going to be hard to have this argument. If the middle of the SEC cannibalizes itself, and only Georgia, only Texas, or only Georgia, Texas, Ole Miss, or only Texas, Oklahoma, Ole Miss truly separate, it's going to be hard to have this argument nationally. We'll continue the discussion, talk more about this.
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2: Talking SEC versus Big Ten, Tuesday, August 11th, 8:27 a.m. right here on Jocks. I do think this has a chance to flip this year. Now, last year, I don't think you could say it. We've had some callers say every year, it's the SEC, it's not close, every team can get every team. I'm not sure what some of y'all have been watching. I understand the venues are difficult. I understand the draftable players have been there. But there's some teams, how they managed themselves the last few years. I mean, guys, Arkansas didn't win an SEC game last year. They're 2-10 in the league. I can't sit there and say that team could get anybody any week. I know Taylen Green was great, but no.

0: But if you're going to tell me just blind taste test, do you think it's as easy as 2 plus 2 that the SEC was better than the Big Ten last year? I'm not sure I can be on board with that. Damian, would you?
1: Do I think if all, I mean, it's tough to say. I think that if you put some teams at the bottom of the Big Ten in the SEC, they'd still stay at the bottom. But I don't feel as though if there were very few teams at the bottom of the SEC, if they got into the Big Ten, that wouldn't be competitive. Like, I think if you put UCLA in the SEC, they'd still be at the bottom of the pack.
0: Oh, yeah.
1: I think if you flipped, I mean, I'm just Arkansas. Arkansas is kind of that litmus test because they were competitive in a few more games than I thought. But again, if that defense translates to the Big Ten, they're not going to have a chance.
0: Now let's go back 3 years ago.
1: Mm-hmm.
0: Arkansas 1-7 in the league. Mississippi State 1-7 in the league. Vanderbilt was 0-8 in the league. Florida won 3 games in the league. South Carolina won 3 games in the league. Kentucky won 3 games in the league. Auburn won 3 games in the league.
1: It's tough. It's tough. Because, again, in my perception of the SEC, I think I get a little bit of the argument. There's no off weeks. But I'm sure there you can point at some games more times than not that the separation between 16 and 10 is a matter of 2 to 3 games.
0: It's fair. It's totally fair.
1: I just think the gap is, and we talked about this a few times with Greg, it's the margins are slimmer in the SEC as opposed to the Big Ten. Like Purdue, for example. Like, everybody likes to hang their hat that Purdue, that 2018 team, they beat Ohio State. They haven't come close since. Whereas I can look at Texas A&M and Arkansas for the past 5-6 years. That game has been competitive, even though Arkansas, for more times than not, has been the worst team in that situation. I just think the margins in the SEC are slimmer than they are in the Big Ten.
0: All right, let's go to G-Mac, who hops on the show now. First day of school for the kids. How was drop-off? How did it go today?
2: Getting annually less and less emotional for the moms involved in the drop-off. Have you noticed that over the course of time? Maybe it's a little different with Kit going to middle school, and I know it hasn't happened for y'all. I think it happens tomorrow. Kit going to middle school, among other things. Like, I feel like we've seen a progressive downslope of emotions.
0: Oh, no. It's going to be and the kids are going to be more and more of just, all right, I'm good, as soon as they walk in. Just, I got
2: 100%.
0: It.
2: I'm talking more the parents.
0: It'll depend on last kid and then what grade and last years of elementary school, things of that nature. It'll alter just a little bit. It'll vary some. But, yes, it definitely gets a little bit less emotional. We've been talking. We had a conversation about the college football playoff. We had a conversation about getting into the playoff, which rolled us into access to the playoff and a discussion there. And we had a couple callers just call in and say, listen, the SEC is better than the Big Ten every year. Every team can sneak up and get you every year, therefore it makes it more difficult. And I'm kind of like, I don't know if that's how I see it right now. First off, how did you see these two leagues at the end of the season last year? If you put them side by side, where would you lean as to better conference going into the playoffs and maybe at the end of the playoffs last year, SEC versus Big Ten?
2: I think the SEC was deeper in the middle last year for sure. I think at the top, obviously, with what Indiana did, how Ohio State played at times. I mean, you can make the case those are the two best teams in college football last year. And I know people will say, well, Ohio State lost them. I don't disagree with that. But if we're gauging quality, I want to do so over the course of 14 games. I understand, like, who peaks at the end, who's playing the best ball in the final 3 or 4 games is great. I put tremendous stock in that. But also, like, over the course of time, like, tell me two teams. I tell you, all right, you can't have Indiana to win a game last year.

0: Who are you taking besides Indiana to win one game?
1: Last year?
0: Yeah.
1: I would have probably leaned Oregon last year.
0: Over Ohio State?
1: Yeah.
0: Okay, well,
1: depends on what part,
0: one.
1: What portion still, of the season, too. If you're talking, if it was week four, it would have been Ohio State. If it's week nine, it would have been Oregon.
0: Yeah, it's still Big Ten, though. I mean, point taken. Whether it's Oregon or Ohio State, it's one and the same. At the top, they were significantly stronger. There's no denying their ceiling in their top three teams was much higher than that of the ceiling of the best SEC team. There's no denying that. But you look at the middle of the SEC. Include Alabama, include Oklahoma, include include Texas, include some other teams. You know, if you want to include Vandy, if you want to include Tennessee, I understand those teams lost to Big Ten teams or whatnot in the bowl games. All that's fair. I think I forget even who Vandy played in the bowl games. Beside the point, not important. What's most important though is assessing the depth. Last year, leaned SEC heavily. I would actually push back on that a bit this season. Now, I think the middle of the SEC is still very good. I think it's probably slightly superior. Teams say, I don't know, 4 through 8 in the SEC, probably a little better than that of teams 4 through 8 in the Big Ten. But I think the Big Ten collectively this year from 4 to 8 has taken a pretty considerable step forward to make that an actual conversation. Like the advancement expected from SC, the stability expected from an Iowa, the advancement expected from Michigan in time, whether it's this year or next, like they're taking a step for sure. I think Washington's got a chance to be a very good football team this year. I'm a big believer in them. Like you kind of look at it, and I don't know if you disagree. I feel like the middle of the Big Ten, teams say 4 through 8, the middle upper tier of the Big Ten have collectively grown, whereas the SEC's kind of stayed the same, which makes the Big Ten have a better argument to be a better league this season. Do you see it that way?
1: I see it in somewhat of a similar fashion. I think kind of that tier two, you could make a better argument about the Big Ten. I look at the middle of the SEC as being large, and my fear is that it's going to cannibalize itself. And then, therefore, we get to the end of the season. You got a lot of 6 and 7 win teams. But when you and I watch them, we look at them and say, man, they're dangerous. They wouldn't want to play that team right now. You better bring your A game when you play that team. I think the Big Ten could have that, could have more of those. I think Maryland has a chance to be better than people think, but I don't think they're going to be national championship contenders. I think Rutgers' offense can be better than people think. I think Penn State's going to be super solid. But playoff run, make a run, I think Minnesota's going to be a really good football team, but making a run in the playoffs, I don't really see that for them. Michigan, a wild card that could end up being really good. I guess the way that I put it is, I agree with your sentiment, but I would look at some of the SEC teams that we put in that same category and say their ceiling is a little bit higher. Because I'm a little bit lower on LSU than a lot of people right now, but I think their ceiling's pretty high. Florida, I would put them in that category of Big Ten teams we just talked about, but I'd say they have a higher ceiling. South Carolina would be the same. I would put them with the Marylands, the Penn States, the Minnesotas, but I think their ceiling is higher than those teams. They have a chance to reach something that maybe those Big Ten teams do not that we just discussed. So I think they're really close right now. If you went teams that could possibly win a national title, I think it's 3-3, 4-4, 3-4. It could go multiple ways. It's going to be really close. And then after that is where it becomes very intriguing. And the ceiling, what is the ceiling of some of those teams? Is it one playoff win? Is it knocking on the door of playoff? I think that's where the SEC has a little bit of an advantage. But then maybe bowl eligible teams, after those, that might belong to the Big Ten. Just because the ceiling for some of those SEC teams are going to be just a little bit higher.
0: Yeah, and I can get on board with that. Like I think, and the reason why the SEC team's ceiling is higher is because they have more pros. Like it's not that dissimilar to watching Kentucky, for example, in March Madness for many years under John Calipari. Like, okay, yeah, they'd have some really inconsistent performance throughout the regular season, but come tournament time, man, it's a tough team to bet against. because those dudes on any one given day, they could just rise up and just blow you out because they got three dudes that'll be playing in the NBA. You know what I'm saying? And that's kind of where the SEC is. Like, where the Big Ten's strength is in stability, a la Iowa. Like, Iowa is steady, consistent. Their floor is crazy high, but their ceiling's capped. Like, same thing can be said for Minnesota. Very high floor, very low ceiling. The same can be said for potentially Illinois. Their win-loss total is probably going to be dependent on who they play in the league. Like, that's, they can't necessarily elevate beyond. Whereas I think a team like Auburn, behind a guy like Cam Newton, granted, a unique once-in-a-lifetime type of player, but they can, he can elevate and go beyond and push a program beyond what's probably expected from a 1 through 105 personnel standpoint. Like, if you have that transcendent guy, your ceiling's just going to be next level. That's why I think people still remain very bullish on South Carolina. I do. I think if Lenoris can fit in this offense, you have a couple takeover guys on defense, you have a great defensive coordinator, like, they can beat anyone in the league on any given Saturday. That's why a 4-8 Florida last year beat arguably the most talented roster in the SEC in Texas, and beat them convincingly, I might add. Like, that's the difference. Whereas in the Big Ten, the only way Ohio State's losing to Maryland is if Ohio State goes in and turns the ball over four times. That's the only way that's happening.
1: Right.
0: Whereas if you just go toe-to-toe, South Carolina on their best day could knock off Georgia, could knock off Texas. And I think there's more parity in the league as a result of that. So interpret it however you want. I agree with you, the ceiling's higher. But in the modern era, answer me this. Do you want a higher ceiling or do you want stability? And I think many people would take stability. But in the SEC, we want the higher ceiling because we ultimately are going to be defined by championships. And if you don't win championships, you're not any good. But I don't know. Like, the Big Ten just has a slightly different approach to that. And that's why I think their team is a little more predictable.
1: Yeah, and I think, too, you look at that stability. Think about teams in the SEC over time, maybe not even the last 2 years, but that we have seen in our lifetimes that have been in that 6 to 9 win range for 6, 7, 8 years, mm-hmm. and all of a sudden fans are like, we got to get over the hump. Like,
0: yeah.
1: And then they have the one down year, oh, we got to run him, we got to get him out of here. You had stability for 7 years. Mm-hmm. Like, I think Mark Stoops is a great example of this. I don't disagree that it was time, but those conversations were also happening 2 and 3 years ago, and you're like, wait a minute. Like, you've been one of the more stable programs in the SEC. That doesn't mean you're competing for national titles, and that's not enough. So I wonder if that's part of it too, Greg, where stability's great, but I actually think some fans would rather have super high ceiling. Like, would you rather be Auburn or Kentucky in football the last 10 years?
0: Kentucky.
1: I think some people would say Auburn because they want the potential.
2: Right, that is, wow.
1: But I know what Greg's saying, though.
0: Right.
1: I know what Greg's saying. Years. Like, Greg's, it's a good point that you sit there and you say, well, because 17 will be included in that, right?
2: Right.
1: Kentucky never,
0: yes.
1: in the last 10 years, never got to what Auburn did in 17.
2: Right.
1: Beat two number ones in back-to-back weeks, got to the SEC championship game. Like, that didn't happen. That didn't happen for Kentucky. That's
0: a great point. Part of that has to do with expectations, too, though. So, like, I feel like Kentucky has significantly overachieved in the last 10 years.
1: Totally fair.
0: Whereas I think Auburn has underachieved in the last 10 years. So a little bit is program. But if we're removing name and face, would you rather have the one championship run and 5 disappointing years or 10 straight years of rock solid or steady? Like, I don't know. I think it depends on the program.
1: Tennessee, you know, or saying? Texas A&M the last 10 years?
0: A&M.
1: Both been to a playoff game. Both big wins against Alabama.
0: It's a really good one.
2: That's a great one.
1: Tennessee probably has more wins against their rival, which.
0: But they just had so many disappointing years. Like, it's easy to look back.
1: But that's your point, Greg. I feel like A&M, even though they fired a coach, has been more stable.
0: Correct.
1: Like, Tennessee's been all over the place. But they got some big wins in there and some good seasons.
0: For sure. It's true.
1: So that's a fun conversation. I'll see if I can contrast any others. We'll take a look at it, discuss it more. On the other side, you have to wait for that conversation, Greg. One thing you never have to wait for is your dental care.
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1: All right. We'll take this conversation to the next side. Teams maybe you'd rather be over the last 10 years. Next on Jocks.
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1: All right, so Damian has some numbers on Auburn and Kentucky the last 10 years. This is fascinating because we just pulled them and said, who would you rather be? Greg went Kentucky, and I said I thought it was a perfect contrast of stability versus ceiling. Damian, what did you find?
3: Yeah, through the past 10 seasons, both Auburn and Kentucky have the exact same record of 68 and 58.
1: That's crazy. That is insane.
2: That is amazing.
3: Yeah. So, and
2: how many head-to-heads? Like, I feel like Kentucky might have won more head-to-heads.
1: Auburn got them in 20.
2: Got them last year.
1: Auburn got them in 20. Kentucky got them last year.
3: And then Auburn went up there in 20, was it 23 and 24 and beat
2: them? And ran it out, run all over them.
3: Yeah.
1: Yeah.
2: Yeah, I remember that. That's crazy, though. Same record. Wow.
3: Yeah. And Kentucky has two 10-win seasons in the span of those 10 years, as opposed to Auburn's one in 2017.
1: What if I sat there and told you guys, wind horse fingers, before the show, Kentucky has more 10-win seasons the last 10 years than Auburn. I don't think people would – y'all wouldn't believe me.
3: No.
1: No shot.
2: Yeah,
1: which goes even further to make this the perfect contrast.
3: That's wild.
1: I mean, it's unbelievable. Yeah, Kentucky got them last year, 24. Auburn won in Lexington, and then the last time they played was 20. Auburn won that game. The last time they played before that was 2015. So that was an Auburn,
2: not 10 years.
1: Auburn win in Lexington. Yeah, that one wouldn't count.
2: Love it. That's crazy. But it really, but based on, to me, based on program expectations, it would be Kentucky still. I know the 17 run was magical. It was a great run and had a lot of great moments surrounding it. Auburn also had a nice year in 19. Like, there were some good years in there for Auburn for sure. But the level of disappointment based on the preseason expectations is very different. Kentucky's happy going to a bowl every year. That's their goal. Let's get to a bowl. Let's win 7, maybe 8. That'd be incredible. And the rare occurrence in which we win 10, unbelievable, throw a parade. But Auburn's expectations are to contend at the top of the sport. And that hasn't been a reality in the last 7 or 8 years. So that's why I would lean Kentucky, because it's based on blue blood status and expectations and what the fan base will be satisfied with. And I would think that if you ask Kentucky or Auburn fans over the last decade, who's been dealing with more disappointment, it'd be Auburn by a mile.
1: What's another one we could sort of put together and have here? I think this one's going to be hard when you hear it. But think closely here for a moment. The last 10 years, would you rather have Missouri or Florida?
2: Well, Eli got there in 20. They've been very steady.
3: Mizzou.
2: Yeah, probably Mizzou for the same reasons why you would say Florida and Auburn. Like, Florida has expectations of contending for championships. They've had some great years, 20 being the best example of that. But how many other times have they been within striking distance of the SEC title? I know they went in 20, but how many other times have they been close?
1: As far as Florida?
2: Yeah, I don't think they've made it outside of
1: 19, 19, they were 11-2. 18, they were 10-3. They actually have the same number of 10-win seasons the last 10 years.
2: Wow.
3: Really?
1: 18-19, Florida won 10-11. And for Missouri, 23-24, they won 11-10.
2: Yeah.
1: That's another one that if we sat there and asked people for the show today, who has more 10-win seasons the last 10 years, Florida or Missouri? None of us would have believed they'd have both won two. Wow. Missouri has a Cotton Bowl win in there. But I mean, you had a couple nice years, you know, before Mullen was gone. You went and won the Orange Bowl. You had a nice win in the Peach Bowl. So, competitive with Alabama in the SEC Championship game. Not exactly what you want, but still. But you had those dips.
2: Yeah.
1: You know, you had 5-7. You had a 6-7. You had another 6-7. You had a 4-7 that would be included. And Missouri hasn't had all great years as well. You know, on the front end of Eli coming, you had a 7-6, you had a 6-5, 5-6, 6-7, 6-7. I'd be interested for Damien to do the math on total wins the last 10 years for each. I think it's going to be really close, by the way.
2: It probably is close.
0: I've got that for which teams?
1: For Missouri and Florida.
0: Missouri, I believe, is 66-58, and Florida 74-52, so... Florida's ahead by, what?
1: Four games?
0: Yeah.
1: Or so?
0: Yeah. Six?
1: Close.
2: Based on expectations, I would say Florida has probably had more disappointing moments. And maybe it's recency bias, too. Like, there's a little recency bias 100%. In there,
3: yeah.
2: If we're being completely honest. I mean, there also feels like with Florida having Anthony Richardson, like a few other guys, like they had some dudes in the last handful of years. And just couldn't quite capitalize. So that would probably be a little disappointing as well.
1: I would love to. I'm trying to think who we could put up against LSU if they have a national title. So I mean, that's still going to be included in an undefeated season. So that's going to trump a lot of different things. So you almost can't really include them. Who would be, I think with what happened last year in Ole Miss, that takes them out of the equation with a lot of other teams as well.
2: For sure.
3: Vanderbilt and Arkansas.
2: I think it's too hard.
1: Vanderbilt.
2: If you have a team that has surged that much in the last 2 or 3 years, you're naturally going to feel better because of what they have going into this year.
1: Yeah, the direction.
2: So I think that you almost have to remove recency from the overall evaluation because, frankly, I completely forgot about Florida in 19. Did you?
1: No, that was the Kyle Pitts, Kadarius Toney. That was a pretty good team, I think. That was that
2: Very
1: year,
2: good.
1: Right?
2: Who was the quarterback? Because yeah. Kyle Trask was 20, Kyle. Right?
1: I think it was also Trask that year.
3: I think so.
2: Oh, he was 2 year starter?
3: Arkansas is 47-75 the past 10 years. Vanderbilt is 43-75.
1: Yeah, Trask had 29-41, 25 touchdowns in 2019. You got a little bit of Felipe Franks in there.
3: The tight end?
2: That's right.
1: Yep. In All the right. NFL, he is.
3: All right.
1: All right, Austin Price gives us an injury update on the Vols next.
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10: 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Unsurprisingly, Denver rejected it in seconds. But with Panathinaikos vowing to try again, Europe could win. I'm Drake Toll.
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1: All right. Austin Price going to join us now on the Higginbotham Hotline. Some injury news to the linebacker position, Austin, and with suspension to Aaron Carter, probably not what Tennessee wanted to hear. What's the latest that you can give us?
3: Yeah, I mean, obviously, guys, it's a two-game suspension for Arion Carter. He'll miss the Georgia Tech game, which is the game of note in those first two. And then they had Jaden Harmon go down with a torn ACL over the weekend. But that's Tennessee's deepest position on this football team. So if they could afford to lose a player or two and it not affect them, it would be, that position. So you look at Tennessee's linebacker group, it's going to be led by Jeremiah T. Lander, Edwin Spillman, Amari Campbell, and then Jaden Perlotti will be your top four for those first two games until Arion Carter gets back for the Kennesaw State game.
2: Yeah, with the Arion Carter thing, like I still don't really understand what the heck happened. Like, it feels absurd, but what do I know?
3: Well, it is. I mean, it's very much absurd, Greg. And I just think in this era where hundreds of thousands and sometimes millions of dollars are changing hands, a kid buys a $427 flight because he intends to enter the NFL draft, has an injury, decides to come back to school, and pays the $427 back, right? Like, it's not like, you know, I mean, can you imagine if he hadn't paid it back? I mean, what would have been punishable by death? I mean, like, it was originally three games and Disney appealed it to two. I mean, the suspension for Arion Carter was greater than Sorsby's originally for $427. And this is why the NCAA does themselves no favors. I mean, it's like, I always question, like, does anybody ever actually just talk about this out loud, go, how does this sound? I mean, does this sound okay? And then somebody with a brain goes, no, it sounds stupid. Like, suspend him for a game, suspend him for a half, whatever. Like, it, you know, I wouldn't suspend him at all. But I mean, and I would say that if it was Kewon Lacy or, you know, Sam Levitt or, you know, whoever, right? I mean, I just think that in this era, something so minuscule on an outdated rule just seems so silly.
1: We're talking with Austin Price. I said when it happened, I don't think there's any way he serves those two games. Have you heard anything from Tennessee that would lead you to believe that there's a chance one or both of these are taken away?
3: Yeah, I think that certainly they're looking at some options behind the scenes. I don't think it's some lock that he's going to end up having these things waived off, though. I think that they're looking at, obviously they appealed it from 3-2, but I've joked since the beginning they should get a, it's what everybody else does. Of course, Tennessee failed with their Joey Aguilar case, so they should get a local judge to give an injunction after the Furman game for the Georgia Tech week, and then basically cancel the injunction for Kennesaw State. Basically, he'd play Georgia Tech, and then he'd still miss two games. They would just finagle it to where it's to Tennessee's advantage. I mean, that's what other schools would do. They're looking at options behind the scenes, but at this point, nothing concrete that anything will come off the two games.
2: It's that'd be an interesting play, but it does feel like it feels unnecessary. It's probably going to be helpful. I mean, this guy's played a lot of snaps. Like, it's probably going to be helpful to get your guys in there against Georgia Tech as well, see some real live action. And frankly, that's a group where you'd love to rotate anyways. So And if Tennessee has plans of going to the playoff and doing some big things this year, having him fresh as long as possible, maybe first two games missing is not the end of the world. Let's talk about the quarterback situation. I've heard nothing but super positive reviews on George McIntyre, which I don't think is a huge surprise. Like, they loved him last year. But I think just the amount of praise I've heard has been a little surprising, given the expectation that we all had about Faison Brandon potentially taking that job. So what can you tell us about the quarterback competition through the first week?
3: Yeah, the quarterback competition is right in full swing. You got the first scrimmage coming up on Saturday, and then the second scrimmage coming up a week from Saturday. And after that, Josh Heupel traditionally has made a call on his quarterbacks following the second scrimmage leading into mock game week. George has had a really strong start, Greg. You're exactly right. And a lot of the national narrative, for the last several months was that Faison was trending, and he was trending after coming out of spring. But Faison also went into spring with no pressure, and George kind of was thought to be the slight leader in the clubhouse. And all of a sudden it flipped, right? I mean, all of a sudden the pressure goes to Faison because he's supposed to win the job, and no one was giving George much of a chance heading into fall camp. And he's been really, really solid through the first, a little over a week now, and we'll see where things go. At the end of the day, this thing comes down to scrimmage play. Now, they do a lot of 11-on-11 work in practice. They're out there right now on the practice field. And that will tell a small part of it. But the main course of this competition will be both Saturdays, this Saturday and the following Saturday. I always wonder, like, how do you judge Faison Brandon? Because part of his game is his ability to move around and use his legs. And with red jerseys on, Greg, they're blowing the whistle anytime you get within a couple of feet of the quarterback. So, that was always Dobbs's thing, right? I mean, no one knew who Dobbs was in practice because he couldn't be Josh Dobbs in practice.
1: Austin Price joining us of the On3 Sports Network. Find his work at VolQuest at Austin Priceless on Twitter. Is the offensive line going to live up to my expectation? I have them as right now second best group in the SEC heading into the season. I think it could be a group that this team leans on for a long time to help whoever is at quarterback. What are you hearing so far?
3: I think this offensive line is very similar to what it was a year ago. A lot of the same pieces. Obviously, David Sanders over on the left side. The question is what combination do they put on the right side? You have Ori Williams, the LSU transfer, battling it out to be the starting right tackle. If it's not him, then they go the combination of Jesse Perry at right tackle and either Donovan Haslam or Sham Umarov in at the guard spot. It's a deep group, a deeper group than Glenn Ellerbe's had since he's been here. It's an experienced group, which I think is good for Glenn Ellerbe. And then you put in the scheme that he likes to implement, in the run game. And it would be hard for me to believe that this offensive line doesn't do good things this fall.
2: How would you assess the implementation of Jim Knowles' defense? Normally, I feel like defense and understanding it takes 2 years. But I think that Jim Knowles is such a good teacher and does such a great job, and he's just such a stark improvement. And it's nothing against Tim Banks. It's just an acknowledgement of how good Jim Knowles is. How has the defensive progression gone and the install gone so far?
3: You talk to anybody that was at Penn State a year ago, whether it be the players that transferred or the coaches that were there learning under Jim Knowles, like Anthony Poindexter or Andrew Jackson, or as I call him, the Prez. They all talk about how much further along they are this year than they ever were a year ago. And I think part of that is the fact that the coaches teaching it are now, they know it going in. They're not learning it to teach it. They already know it. And then you've got a member of the team at each level of the defense, whether it be defensive line with Xavier Gillum or Amari Campbell or Dejon Lane at safety, that all know the defense, so they're helping their teammates. So Jim Knowles talks about they were 70% install before fall camp began, and he felt like they could really get up closer to 100% over the next month, really kind of trying to put the pedal down. They like where they're at. The defense has got a lot of buzz around it right now, especially the safety position. Anthony Poindexter comes in. They've got a more talented group in the back end of the defense. T.J. Metcalf is someone who continues to draw rave reviews, the Michigan transfer in fall camp. Idris Farouk, with the change in coaches, seems to be really peaking at the right time, and they like Dejon Lane. They're going to run that three safety look quite a bit. And talking to some of the guys on the offensive side of the ball, they talk about the safeties and how there's such a massive improvement from 1 year ago.
1: Visiting with Austin Price, he covers Tennessee. You mentioned quarterback, obviously, and we had that conversation about where that could go, what that could be. How do you see it playing out early in the season? Do you see one guy winning this job? Do you see two playing? Do you see it taking a couple games for there to be a clear winner? How would you sort of, and not necessarily who, but just how this plays out early in this season?
3: Well, traditionally, Cole, he picks a guy and does not do the whole Noah Brindis, Jesse Palmer. Am I getting my Florida quarterbacks that Spurrier rotated?
1: I think that was a good one. Yeah, there was a couple there for a while. Doug Johnson might have been in there.
3: Doug Johnson, Noah Brindis, whatever. Point is, I don't see him doing a lot of rotation. Now, as I told somebody the other night, both are going to play against Furman because it's Furman. Like, if both aren't playing, something's wrong. So, like, when we get to Georgia Tech, I would be shocked if you see two quarterbacks, unless there's an injury or unless something goes bad. I think he, you know, traditionally, Heupel likes to have a guy picked and roll with that person, you know, and kind of give them the chance to be successful the best he can. So I would venture to say he sticks with that. I do know this. He intends to name a starter coming out of that second scrimmage in the days coming out of that second scrimmage. I'm not saying it's the next day, but I think that's his every plan, is to do it mock game week. And that way he has a quarterback that is established leading into game week against Furman.
2: Finally, last year, a big offseason study for Joey and Josh was becoming a little bit more deliberate with their play calling, maybe not running the hyper speed. You saw a few more personnel groupings. You saw a little heavy personnel. You just saw a little more variety offensively. What can you tell us about the offseason study this year and how they might alter who they are offensively?
3: I think they would, you know, like to use more tight ends. I think that's something they've been working on in fall camp. They like that group. It's an interesting group because it does not have a ton of experience, but it's got what they believe is a lot of talent. Ethan Davis has missed the first part of fall camp here after he dinged his ankle up during, I think it was practice one. It might have been practice two. I think it was practice one. It was practice one. And then Deson Brame, Luca Wolf comes over from the NFL Academy in London and has been a really, as one person told me two nights ago, one of the two surprises in fall camp is how good he's been. And they like Trent Thomas, the South Alabama transfer, as a kind of a, you know, road grading blocking tight end. So they like that group. I think they would like to use them more, especially in two tight end sets, something they did a couple of years ago with Kitzelman and Holden Stays when Miko was the quarterback.
1: Austin, great stuff, man. Appreciate the update. Thanks for hopping on with us, and I look forward to catching up again soon.
3: Thanks, guys. Appreciate you.
1: There you go. Austin Price of VolQuest, part of the On3 Sports Network, joining us on the Higginbotham Hotline, talking a little bit of Tennessee and how that quarterback battle is going to go, how it ends up, where it goes as well. Speaking of Tennessee, a team that's going to be on their schedule this year, Alabama, have not mentioned much with them. We'll hear from Ryan Grubb and discuss some of Alabama fall camp next.
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1: All right, welcome back in. McElroy and Kubelik in the morning, 9:17, Tuesday, August 11th, right here on Jocks. We're going to move on, talk some Alabama from our Tennessee conversation. And you just think about that linebacker position for the Vols, one that's going to be tough this year. It was an issue last year for Alabama. They were able to manage it, get through it, but Jaden Harmon going to miss the entire season for that Tennessee linebacker room. Another tough blow there. 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
1: All right, let's hear from Ryan Grubb yesterday, talking to Alabama's running back. Said he thought they had a pretty good day.
3: I thought we had some really, really good runs today. A couple pops on some cutback lanes with guys got their shoulders square. Daniel had a nice one. TB had another good one. A.K. Deer had a touchdown on a rail route. It was a competitive day for the running back, so I felt like it was coming from all different directions. Everybody was showing up and doing a really good job. So I think that the competition, you know, has held strong. Those guys are, I think that's one of the biggest parts right now, is the guys feeling that level of competition.
1: So Ryan Grubb discussing running backs there, Greg. And the further along we get in camp, it feels more and more like you're probably going to have a freshman running back that's going to be a heavy contributor for Alabama this year in E.J. Crowell.
2: Yeah, him and Trayshawn. I mean, both guys apparently have had a really, really good start to their careers. I mean, Trayshawn was a bit of a spring star. Not a lot of guys were talking about his progress. I don't think many people, just on the outside looking in, I certainly didn't, had him in the plans for this upcoming year. So the fact that he's already playing at a high level gives you great confidence that there could be a role for him. I think a lot of people are still anxious to see how Crowell does. Of course, he's five-star guy, you know, blue-chip guy, highly ballyhooed recruiting saga that ends up with him going to Alabama, and now he's got tremendous load on his shoulders to elevate that position group in general, and he might very well do that. But let's not forget, I mean, A.K. Deer was a highly regarded prospect that's now going into year number two. Had a little bit of immaturity last year. Not in a bad way, but just physically mature, big enough, strong enough to shoulder the load as an SEC back. But the guy that they're all looking up at right now is still Daniel Hill. I mean, this guy was probably a little too big last year, lost some weight. Sounds like he's going to be maybe that decisive Dylan Johnson type that Washington had, you know, a 220-pound thumper. Like, that to me is a great thing. Like, I'm fine with 220, 225 downhill, as hard as human can be, as hard as humanly possible. I don't need, I mean, having a home run hitter is amazing. That's great. You got that? Tremendous. That can be a 1-2 punch that you can work with. But it sounds like right now, I mean, they can go 4 or 5 deep. Whereas last year, after jam, you got really young. And that's something to factor in as well. And don't forget, too, the running backs will be a factor in this passing attack, too. And Daniel Hill's got great hands. A.K. Deer's proven to be a viable weapon in the passing game as well. So I think the running back spot, fast forward a couple weeks, we're going to be looking at, like, why did we spend so much time concerning ourselves with the depth at running back? Can you see it that way, Cole?
1: Yeah. I don't think it'll be I think it's one that has a chance, has the potential to be really good. Don't know exactly how that's going to work out. And we know some of the potential concerns with freshman running backs, pass protection, obviously having the understanding of how to fit into the scheme. It's not just take ball, run all the time. Offensive line's got more to do with it, though. And if we're saying what you just said, it's because the offensive line's playing well. And that's something we don't really know if that's going to take place and how that's going to go. We have been very complimentary of the young wide receiver core, and that's one that Ryan Grubb said, obviously, he has some confidence in as well.
3: I think Rico and Derek Meadows are growing every day. I thought Rico had a really good day today. Derek's been showing up every day. Derek might be one of the hardest workers on the team, both in the classroom and on the field. And, you know, is a guy that, you know, just like any young player, sometimes they stay down when the plays are down and struggle to get back up there. And now I've just seen Derek just fight right back right away and been really impressed. Those two guys have stood out quite a bit. And then Sedarian, for a young guy, you know, is still learning, but is making a lot of plays as well.
1: It's a group, Greg, we think they're going to be able to lean on. We talked about it yesterday that Alabama secondary, the defense should be able to lean on them. Receivers should be same way, whether it's finding your running back, letting that offensive line work in, quarterback working itself out. The receivers should be able to take a lot of the burden off the rest of that offense.
2: Yeah, my biggest question for the receivers is not the top-end quality. I think they'll be good up top. My biggest concern is the depth. Like, the depth is something that I've been keen on since Noah Rogers went down. I mean, they went out and got a receiver, right? Like, that was a priority for them when Isaiah Horton decided to depart. So it's not that Sedarian won't get there. It's not that Derek Meadows won't get there. Maybe they're already there. Maybe we haven't seen it yet. I mean, both those guys, I mean, Derek Meadows gave you some good reps last year before he got hit a couple times, which, like, the Missouri game's an example. Like, he got smoked, you know, and he's got some length that can be advantageous. But you kind of know what you have at the top. Like, Lottie and Ryan Coleman-Williams are going to be difference makers. Like, those guys are going to be really, really good. Now it's about the depth. And Ken Sedarian, Ken Derek Meadows, can those guys lock down an X spot that is of vital importance on this team and of vital importance to this offense as a whole, to tilt coverage and to kind of keep you honest, and a guy that can consistently win one-on-one. So, think about how involved Isaiah Horton was in the red zone last year. Like, you need that guy. And hopefully those guys can advance far enough to be a dependable go-to target there as the field condenses.
1: All right, so Ryan Grubb talking wide receivers, also just talking overall competition within not just his offense but the program early in camp.
3: I think they're highly competitive. I've been super impressed with what the guys look like initially, just the energy between each other. But I think the key for any good football team, what our guys have done a good job, or I think honestly maybe a better job than last year, is you want a team that is competitive, not combative. And that's what I've seen. You got to have the ability, like, there's going to be some skirmishes. Like, don't get me wrong, but guys can get over it. They can go talk after practice. And I think you're starting to see a really tight football team, and that'll take us a long ways.
1: All right, so that's the competitive nature of what he's seen. We know there's a quarterback competition, and he was asked who the team's gravitating to and if that influences who will be QB1.
0: I think if it's even money, it plays a really big part. If all things are equal, you know, statistically, how they're playing, all those things, then, you know, you're obviously looking for the guy that can lead the football team a little bit better. But at the end of the day, again, you still have to have a guy that can make plays. I've coached guys that are extremely quiet in practice and are exceptional leaders on Saturdays. Michael Penix is a great example of that. So you have to work with the guys in that regard, but continue to help them grow.
1: Greg, Coach Saban used to always say the team picks the quarterback. And I guess it's fair when Grubb says, hey, if it's dead, even if it's close, then that probably plays in a little bit more. But how much reality is there to that? That when we have these quarterback battles, the team, and for people that don't really, we're not trying to say that receivers go to the head coach's office and say, it's got to be Greg McElroy or I'm not playing. Like, we're not saying that. But from what the coaches see, observe, feel, are around, like, how much of that is real, that the team actually ends up selecting the starting quarterback?
2: Well, they do, but the team follows the guy that plays the best. It's fairly simple. I mean, let's just say you have two managers, and one is and one performs better than the other. Which one are you more likely to listen to professionally? I mean, it's all about performance. Like, that's the key. I remember, this guy's got a charismatic personality. That's great. He throws picks. No one's going to follow him. You know what I'm saying? Like, it's so I think a lot of it has to do with performance more than anything else. Every single one of these guys wants to win. Every single one of these guys wants to go to the league. And they know that the best guy at quarterback is to give them the best chance to showcase their own individual abilities, but also give the team the best chance. So, to me, it's all performance, and Are there external factors? Yeah, in some cases, maybe. But ultimately, the guys will follow who gives them the best chance to be successful. So this whole like, oh, well, he's so popular in the locker room. That's awesome. We had a lot of popular walk-ons that never played. You know what I'm saying? Like, yeah. We had a lot of guys that we loved that never saw the field. So it's really more about who performs the best, and the guys will naturally follow the guys that perform the best. And the best quarterback, by the job description of a quarterback, is to make everyone else around you better. Like, if you can elevate everyone else around you with your distribution, with the efficiency you work with setting protections the right direction, with getting to the proper run play. Like, if I ran it to loaded boxes in the direction of a roll down safety, like, Mark Ingram wouldn't have had as many yards as he had. You know, I mean, it's like, you got to make the right decision. And if you're a quarterback, no one should be able to tell, but everyone else is playing better as a result of your presence. And the guys recognize that as well.
1: All right, so that's Ryan Grubb on the Alabama offense, kind of where things are, where things headed. We'll hear from Steve Sarkisian, talk a little bit of Texas, get camp updates from there, all on the other side. We'll do that next, right?
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0: McElroy and Kublik in the morning. Appreciate you guys tuning in. Still have a lot to get to, but wanted to get a little update from Texas camp. Don't feel like we've heard a whole lot from Sark, and we have talked a lot about an individual play that was posted, but not much just about everything happening inside that camp. This was Steve Sarkisian on his offensive line in a new addition.
1: Cole's getting back to it. You know, it's kind of hard to tell because he didn't get to jump right in. You know, he has his acclimatization period, so he's a little bit behind kind of where we were. But he's working. He's doing well. It's not like we just threw him right back in there with the ones. He's going to earn his stripes with this team and see how far he can take it. You know, I'll say this. I think our offensive line is playing a really physical brand of football right now. And I think that's a byproduct of some experience with, like, Connor, with Trevor, with Brandon, guys who have been in the system. I think Melvin Ciani's playing really physical, and he's going for it. And he's got some tough matchups. I mean, our edges are good players with Colin and Lance and Zena and all those guys that are doing their stuff. And then the competition that's going on at left guard, I think, has been healthy and is forcing those guys to play that way as well. So, you know, I think I'll have a little better layout of what it's looked like getting through the first scrimmage on Saturday of kind of where we're at. But so far, these guys are working hard, and they're playing tough, and they're playing physical. And that was the first thing we wanted to make sure we addressed with this group. We got plenty of work to improve upon. I think the communication's been good. Can it be better? Sure. But I think the level of physicality they're playing at is probably the most encouraging thing for me.
0: That's the one thing that we've questioned, Greg. It's the one thing that we need to see from this Texas group. So if that's happening, I mean, that's going to be the big key, at least for me, as far as Texas surpassing expectations, which are already high this upcoming season.
2: It's really high. How optimistic are you about the O-line?
0: Optimistic because they have talent. They have ability. I mean, the God-given ability in that room is extremely high. And yeah. Listen, the Cole Hudson thing, where however you want to say about it, being in camp, whatever, obviously a little acclimation period as Sark is talking about there, that's some great depth that you're adding, even if he doesn't win a starting spot. It's kind of like what we talked about with Alabama's offensive line. There's going to be two or three portal guys that don't win jobs, and people are going to be down on them and say that that was a miss. We know, having guys with a couple hundred college snaps, what that means to add him. He's played really good snaps at Texas. Even if he doesn't start, to be able to lean on him for 2-3 series a game if you want to roll him, or to just have him come in when you need him if somebody's dinged up, super valuable for that Texas offensive line.
2: Yeah, and I also think, too, with Texas, like, their biggest issue last year was finishing drives in the red zone. So I think all in saying that, how do you overcome that? Well, by improving the offensive line and run game, by having more explosive weaponry at running back. So you don't have to maybe

0: earn it in from 3 yards out or 12 yards out, you can get a quick hitter at the 25 and break it to the end zone. You're good to go. So you have more juice at running back to create explosives in the run game. That's helpful. And the other thing, too, now you have a difference-making wide receiver potentially in Cam Coleman that can go up over the top and create and win one-on-ones. So I think that the big area of concern for Texas, sure, O-line's part of it, but to me it's more red zone efficiency. It's been, for all the great things they've done in Sark's tenure, that was a tricky part of last year. It's frankly why they lost the Ohio State game. I mean, red zone futility led to two fourth down stops inside the five, and they lost that game by 7. And they didn't even play well. So if you can solve some of the red zone woes, that's going to go a long way. And I think they've adequately addressed that so far. I'm sure it's a huge point of emphasis in camp.
1: Absolutely. And it's you look at that Texas team, if they are able to establish the run, lean on the run, be a team that runs the ball consistently, and maybe that's part of it too, is that there are so many different options, so many different places to get the football that it's not a lot of just, hey, we're running between the tackles here. We're going to try to move you against your will here. That doesn't happen as often. Maybe that works against them a little bit. And Sark himself and Kyle Flood, they can go in and try to change part of that plan that will change part of who they are. And that could change some things for that team moving forward. I don't know how real that is going to be or could be, because I know how much he likes to find his matchups. I know how much he likes to move the pieces.
0: Yeah, and what's one other thing that Sark has at his disposal that can be advantageous in the red zone? That's quarterback run. I mean, I don't think you want to run Arch Manning into the ground, but he can give you some, you know, in the red zone. I don't think you want to necessarily design quarterback power, but I do think you can run some QB sweep, you know, some pin and pull stuff with QB running it to give you some numbers. Like, I think there's some things that he's probably looked at this year that will help them. And just the threat that Hollywood Smothers brings, Relik Brown brings at running back, there's going to be, you can kind of cut the defense in half with any of your zone read stuff. Like, those guys are scary. And now that leads to Arch's legs becoming more impactful as well.
1: All right, so let's get you a break. When we come back, we'll finish talking some college football. One clip from a head coach that you just need to hear. And then another bad box score of the day. Next, right here on Jocks.
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0: All right, welcome back here. McElroy and Kubelik in the morning. Great conversations around the SEC, the Big Ten, the college football playoff. We did have Heather Dinitz early in the show, G-Mac, talking about this, I guess, lightly discussed 20-team playoff. We asked this question that you didn't really get a chance to answer with us. What's wrong with 12 right now? So one thing that I don't hear anybody say, hey, we need to go to 20. There's plenty of reasons why they want to get to 20 or why they want to get to 24, but none of them include what's wrong with 12.
1: What would have been wrong with 8?
0: We'll never know.
1: In reality, with the exception of 1 year, what was wrong with 4? The goal of the playoff is always to crown a worthy champion. When have we not? That to me is the whole goal of the postseason. So no, there's nothing wrong with 12. There would be nothing wrong with 16. There'd be nothing wrong with 20. And to be completely frank, there'd probably be nothing wrong with 24. I don't like it because it's counterintuitive to how I've grown up watching college football, where I want the regular season and every outcome of the regular season to feel like death. You know, if you lose, I want it to hurt in the regular season. Like, I want there to be a visceral reaction when your team loses one of those 12 games. So that's my fear with further expansion, is that you won't have that same do-or-die nature. But there's nothing wrong with 12. It's been perfectly fine.
0: Yeah.
1: The teams that got left out last year lost multiple games. If Notre Dame takes care of business against A&M, we're not having this discussion. It's simple as that. So I don't know. You still control your own destiny. Therefore, I don't have a problem with the playoff being at any number that is inclusive. And to me, 12 feels more than inclusive.
0: If we were being generous, also, we had this conversation. Big Ten, SEC, how many teams from each do you think could possibly win a national championship this year? We'll start with the SEC. Texas, Georgia. I think you got Oklahoma in there for sure. We'll take those
1: for
0: three.
1: Sure.
0: We got those. Ole Miss for you?
1: Yeah, they could for sure. I think Bama could. I think Ole Miss could. I think LSU could. I think there's a lot more downside risk on some of those teams. But
0: sure.
1: Yeah, like I think there's 6. Maybe A&M. I think A&M could.
0: A&M would be 6.
1: I'd probably stop it there. Like, I'd love to include Tennessee. I just don't know if I can at this point.
0: No, so I think that's where most people, if they were being generous, would stop. Okay, let's go to the Big Ten. Ohio State, obviously, Indiana, Oregon. You're going to have USC there, I believe.
1: Yeah, that's it. Those 4.
0: Okay.
1: Like, I think Penn State can get to the playoff. I wouldn't have them winning it.
0: No, I would agree with you. I think that's it. I think you're being a little bit generous with USC. And then I don't have
1: a quarterback that can transcend, dude. Yeah. You know how that is.
0: But I don't know if I can.
1: Guy.
0: There's a lot to like about Minnesota. There's a lot to like about Michigan. There's a lot to like about Penn State. But I don't think I can. Lots to like about Washington. Just don't know if I can put them through winning multiple playoff games in a national championship game. Can't do that. So, all right, let's get to our bad box score of the day.
2: Personal foul, 69. Offense. He was giving them the business.
3: Intentional grounding. Offense number 7. It's a 10-yard penalty. I'm talking to America here,
4: excuse me. That's the game.
0: I will take you to the European Football Alliance. Who is your guy that you told us yesterday, Greg?
1: Mark De Leon.
0: For the?
1: That would be the,
0: Is it Munich?
1: No, it's a cool name. They're in Copenhagen. Nordic Storm.
0: Okay, well, you nailed them. They knocked off the Munich
1: Ravens.
0: 55-7. But the inside of that game is a little bit more impressive or not impressive. Jadrian Clark, quarterback for the Storm, 25 of 30.
5: That's pretty efficient.
0: 437 yards, 7 touchdown passes. He was not sacked.
5: Let's go.
0: Now, they ran the ball 23 times, 117 yards.
5: That's good.
0: Munich ran the ball 28 times, 114 yards.
5: Oh, wow.
0: So that obviously wasn't the problem. Passing was. Levin Adrum. He passed the ball 21 times. He completed 11.
1: No.
5: Okay.
0: For 65 yards.
5: Total. Hey. There's a rub.
0: Total.
1: That's about three per.
0: No touchdowns. He was sacked four times.
5: Okay. They couldn't protect him.
0: Yannick Nowak would come in and go 1 for 2 for 22 yards. So that's a combined 12 of 23 for 87 yards in the game, passing.
5: Lockdown defense.
0: Yeah. Good news is you punted 13 times for 120 yards.
4: Hey, punter got work.
1: Hey, that's what I'm looking for.
5: Hold on, you punted 13 times for how many yards again?
0: 120.
1: But how many got blocked?
0: It's 31 per.
1: Wait,
0: not
1: 13 times 13 divided by 120.
5: Yeah, that's what I'm saying. Like it's
1: 120 divided by 13. That sounds 9 per.
4: Yeah, that's about 9.
5: The wind must have been blowing.
0: Here's our biggest problem in the game, and I don't understand sometimes how this works out and where this goes. Like, because the rushing yards we mentioned, the differential, Nordic Storm. 114-92 in net, so it's they basically had the advantage there. We mentioned the passing yards, 444-87. It's a big difference there.
5: Yeah.
0: So the total yards would be 558-179.
5: Okay.
0: Well, we mentioned punts, but our favorite that we like to announce is Nordic Storm scoring 55 points. They kicked off 9 times for 558 yards.
5: Seems logical.
1: How come you love the kickoff numbers?
0: I don't know why I like that. But you know it never goes well, specifically for Munich here, scoring 7 points in the game, when you are 2-11 for first down and 0-for-1 on fourth down.
1: Hey, my guy DeLeon's dialing it up, dude. Defensive coordinator.
5: What were the turnover numbers?
0: These box scores are a little different over there in the European Football Alliance. So they don't have just – I can't find just a turnover number.
5: Huh.
1: I got to send you some of these clips of what DeLeon's running over there defensively. You're going to love it.
0: Are you putting like 10 on one side?
1: It's a lot of pressure. A lot of pressure.
5: Ramp it up, baby. They can't block you.
0: All right, fumbles 2-1. They lost one fumble. Munich did.
5: Okay.
0: But in their passing number, they didn't throw any reception. So they only turned it over twice.
5: Oh, that was an absolute beatdown.
0: Yeah,
5: I figured, a couple
0: smoked them.
5: Yeah, like, let's line them up. And then you say it's playoff time, Greg? Like they're getting.
0: Yeah, the.
1: It's the Big Fours this weekend.
0: Big Fours set. Saturday, you get at 6 p.m. CEST, Munich and Frankfurt. And then at 3 p.m. CEST, you get the Nordic Storm and the Paris Musketeers.
5: Let's go.
0: I don't know, man. You just don't roll in there, the Musketeers. Stadium on Baumhaer Hang.
5: Okay.
0: Actually, both games being played.
1: Where's the pronunciation guide?
0: I don't have it. Stadium
1: Call the SID.
0: Baumhaer Hang.
5: I'm going with the Nordic Storm, though.
0: Storm. How could you not after that?
5: Yeah, like
1: all day.
5: Their defense is dialed in.
1: Number one defense. Number one defense in the history of the EFA.
5: Oh, championship.
0: The whole history?
1: I don't know how old it is, but no one's ever been as good on defense.
5: Oh, it's a wrap then. Hang the banner now.
0: And the game that would lead into this Final Four.
5: The Big Four.
0: The Paris Musketeers knocked off the Raiders Tyrol, who, if you remember last year, the Raiders Tyrol were the worst team in the league by far. They lost 33-12.
5: Which improvement?
0: It's not, it's bordering on bad box score of the day. However, your net yards rushing, 180-11.
5: Okay. They couldn't establish
0: the Raiders. Tyrol ran the ball 21 times.
5: For 11 yards?
0: Correct.
1: See, this would be the worst, like, Rube Cube team ever.
0: They'd be bad. They'd be up there.
5: It's not ideal. Sack yardage included in that, though, so you know.
4: For those D-gens out there that want to enjoy this, CEST is like 7 hours ahead of us, so that would be 11 o'clock local time.
5: Okay.
4: Kick.
0: A.M. or P.M.?
4: A.M.
0: Perfect.
5: Oh, let's go.
0: Jefferson Pilot game.
4: 6 p.m. for them, 11 a.m. for us.
0: Let's go. I'm in. I think you can watch it online. Raiders Tyrol also 5-13 on third down, 0-for-2 on fourth.
4: That's where it was.
0: Not great.
5: The money down, man.
0: Yeah. It's
5: playing behind the chains.
0: It's not the best that we've seen.
1: here. Not what you're looking for.
0: It's not ideal. No. All right, that's your bad box score of the day.
5: Did we?
1: Are you going to watch the? Are you going to watch the Big Four this weekend?
0: If I can find it, yeah.
5: Did we ever get clarification on the Australian rules football? How teams out here, you know, scoring 138, 114. Well,
1: you get points for punt yards. That's why Cole likes it.
0: Love it. Who doesn't like it?
5: Hey, it's a third of the game, man.
0: Yeah. How could you not like it? I mean,
1: got to.
0: It's huge. All right, Jamarcus Shepherd used to be wide receiver coach, offensive coordinator at Alabama, been around coaching ranks for a while. He got the job at Oregon State this offseason. We tried to tell y'all last year, like, as a Bama fan, you love having this dude as your wide receiver coach. He sat down with some of the cameras there at Oregon State to send a message to the fans yesterday, and I just feel like people need to hear it.
6: I need our fans to get behind this football team. I'm letting you know, just so you know. Guys, there's going to be some adversity this year. I'm letting you know. Now I need you guys to help us get through that adversity. We got to do it together. And that, to me, is what I've seen from Oregon State University. That's what I've seen from Corvallis, okay? And I'm looking forward to them stepping up to the plate again. I saw it last year. These guys didn't have that great of a season last year. And the fans still showed up. And so I want to thank you in advance, hey, for us all pulling together.
0: Are we okay with our coach basically saying, hey, we got some tough times ahead?
1: Yeah, it's going to be a tough year. I mean, hey, I embrace that. You got to keep the fans motivated. Keep them invested. I'm good with that.
0: He's honest. You have to appreciate that as a fan, right? And he asking you to come out still and giving fans credit for coming out when they didn't have a good year.
5: Correct.
0: Nonetheless.
4: And this is first year. If this were like your, if this were Lincoln Riley doing this, I don't know about that. But first year coach,
0: Yeah, I think if you're an Oregon State fan, you like this. Like, hey, a little bit, he's not trying to oversell and then underdeliver. Like, it's
5: correct.
0: There's a little dose of reality here of what it's going to be. But I love the attitude and the demeanor too. Just, hey man, we need you to come out here and help us. We're going to get after it. Like, please get out there and support the team. I don't know. I just felt like it was cool to hear Coach, I guess, just be honest more than anything else about what the team's going to look like and what the team's going to be and what they need from the fans. You agree, G-Mac?
1: I think that's the right way to approach. Like, hey, dude, we're going to need you no matter what. Like, we're going to need support. We're going to need you to continue to write checks. We're going to get this thing going, but we are in a really tough spot. And it's true. Like, look at what Oregon State was 3 years ago. They were a 9-10 win ranked football team. Jonathan Smith leaves, all falls apart, Pac-12 breaks up, and all of a sudden it's like they're treading water. And with all due respect to them and Washington State, they were in impossible situations. So there's really only one way to go now. And the level of competition that they'll face on a week-to-week basis, they should hopefully be pretty successful against. One would assume, right? No disrespect to Boise and those schools, but like that's a step up in competition for Boise, whereas for Washington State and Oregon State, what they've played historically, it's a slight step down. So they should have a better chance of getting going, but I think it's going to be hard before it gets easy. That's for sure. I think it's going to be really hard.
4: No, they're the straight out of game day game, week one. Oregon State at Houston, ESPN, 11 o'clock.
0: They will probably not win that game.
4: Well, probably not, but
5: it's part of that adversity.
4: People will be watching.
0: Keep this in mind for Friday when we do our Super Sofa Game of the Week. We mentioned this just a moment ago. Like, we're inching towards week zero, and we're all excited, and then week one.
5: Yeah.
0: We mentioned the Big Four of the European Football Alliance. So 6 p.m. their time would be 11 a.m. our time, correct?
4: Right. Yeah.
0: Okay. So, and then the other game would be 3 p.m., which would be 9 a.m. our time. So you have Munich and Frankfurt, and then you have the Nordic Storm and the Paris Musketeers. Unless that goes 3 hours the other way. Does it go, would that be 1 o'clock?
4: Yeah.
0: Okay, so 1 o'clock.
1: Yeah, it feels right.
0: Okay.
1: Yeah.
0: Also, just for your own entertainment, Sunday night, 6:30 from the Tucson Arena, the Indoor Football League Championship game, the 3-seed Arizona Rattlers will take on the 1-seed Green Bay Blizzard.
5: Let's go.
0: So you have a Big Four game and a championship game on Sunday. Yeah. Live tackle football.
5: Let's go.
1: Okay. Is it still weird to have the Blizzard in August? Like, if your team...
0: You need to know what kind of Dairy Queen promotions they got going for their home game.
1: Well, I just feel like they should be, like... Yeah, they should just be something summery. I just don't want to think about blizzards in Wisconsin in August.
0: It's fair. And maybe that's why the CFL stayed off Sunday this week. They have a Thursday game, a Friday game, and two Saturday games.
4: Better, yeah.
0: They said, we ain't going to get the IFL. Or the UFA.
5: Yeah.
0: We're off that.
5: They were off. Yeah, that makes sense.
0: Staying away from those. Big football weekend coming your way. Get ready for it now. It's only Tuesday. We'll have college football the rest of the week. Appreciate Heather Dennis, Austin Price joining the show today. Get your podcast, jocksfm.com. 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Search Jocks945 there. We'll be back tomorrow. Three-man front coming at you next with all your fall camp updates. Keep it locked all day long right here on Jocks.
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16: 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But there is some potential chaos lurking in the background. 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Pickens has played nice thus far, but what happens if he doesn't? 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
20: 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Team Days. Landrum Roberts. Pat Smith. Conrad Van Order. This is Three Man Front on

0: Tuesday, welcome in. We are live from Social Taco here in Homewood. Three Man Front is the show. My name is Landon Roberts. That is Pat Smith. Conrad Van Order along in just a little bit. Hope everyone is doing well. We continue to get deeper into fall camp. Pat, Alabama, Auburn, both on the practice field. Auburn back at it today after taking yesterday off. And the storylines continuing from across the country.
1: Absolutely, and we'll continue that conversation throughout the morning as we get ready for scrimmages coming up on Thursday. Meanwhile, Bama's on Thursday, and we got Auburn on Friday. But the big story yesterday was the College Football Playoff Management Committee. You know, they met remotely yesterday to discuss the potential playoff expansion with television consultants. They expected to present additional data on the value of the expansion models. And nothing was decided, which I know that shocks everyone because it doesn't seem like we get anything done these days when they meet behind closed doors. So I guess the most shocking thing, Landrum, was the fact that all these rumors over the weekend, Josh Pate had tweeted about it, that he had heard that the 20-team model was something that was going to be discussed. I had not heard that from anybody until I read Josh Pate's tweet. And guess what? They didn't talk about it yesterday. So I don't know where he got his information from. But obviously the CFP committee had other things to do with their time as opposed to talking about this 20-team model that came out of thin air.
0: How have we ever agreed on anything? How did we ever get people to agree on 12 teams for a college football playoff? How did we ever move from the BCS to a 4-team college football playoff? I've forgotten like what it's like for there to be almost unanimous agreement over anything in college athletics.
1: Well, it was amazing because back when the college football playoff expanded to its current model of 12 teams, it was Greg Sankey and Bob Boldsby, who was the former commissioner of the Big 12 Conference. Remember, they had all these clandestine meetings at airports, and you know, Sankey would meet him in Dallas, and they would go to different places, and they would meet, and they would talk about the college football playoff. And then finally, it got expanded to 12, and then the funny thing happened on the way to expansion. Guess who lost their job? Bob Boldsby.
0: Bob Boldsby.
1: As the Big 12 commissioner, and then here comes Brett Yormark. So it is interesting that they didn't even discuss the 20-team model. Heather Dinich reported last night that that was not a topic of conversation at all. They looked at other scenarios, whether it be a 16 or a 24. So the talk of the 20-team has dissipated as quickly as it appeared.
0: Okay. Well, let's say at 12, or let's get to 16, or – I said that I'd be fine with 24 because I think we're going to continue to have this until we finally reach that number.
1: You're probably right. Probably right, to say the very least. Coming up on the show, we'll talk to Mike Griffith. A little bit later this hour, we'll talk to Izzy Best from the Birmingham Barons. A very special event going on tomorrow night. Not only is it our kickoff party for Jocks, I hope many of our listeners was able to win tickets, and they will be in attendance tomorrow night. Alex Mortensen will be one of the guests tomorrow night, the head football coach of the UAB Blazers. He's going to stop by, talk a little football with the audience and the crowd. That'll be a lot of fun. And later on the show, Skip Holtz, the former head coach of the Birmingham Stallions, he will be on this program. The main reason we're talking to Skip is about his father, Lou, who is going to be honored here in Birmingham.
0: Absolutely, and the Nick Saban legacy and leadership and what these coaches, and talking to Mac Brown yesterday, but the late, great Lou Holtz and what he meant, what Skip Holtz has meant to this city. So that'll be fun to catch up with Skip, and what a great honor for his father, and so well-deserved.
1: Yeah, and Demetri Ravanos will join us, as he typically does, at 1 o'clock coming up after his trip to Toronto. Remember, he was texting me.
0: That's right. He's going to the wrong Rogers Center.
1: Yeah, I did not realize that there were like four different Rogers Centers in the city of Toronto, and he was texting me and you last Tuesday in regards to, had no idea that there were four different Rogers Centers. Rogers Communications owns almost everything in Toronto.
0: Okay, well, that would make sense then, because I was thinking nobody's like, hey, you going to Legacy? Oh, I went to the wrong Legacy. We don't have that problem here.
1: No.
0: Is what I'm saying.
1: Yeah, there's only one. So,
0: and you don't say the second T in Toronto.
1: No, it's Toronto.
0: Toronto.
1: A little bit later in the show, we'll get into something that happened in Toronto last night in Major League Baseball.
0: Yeah.
1: A little bit of confusion.
0: That was weird.
1: It was very weird.
0: Dorothy was like, does that happen often? I said, no.
1: No, I've said it a million times, especially in baseball. You can go to a ball game every single night, and you can honestly say that you've seen something that you had never seen before. And last night was another example in Toronto.
0: It was not only that in Toronto, another example of that in Atlanta. And what we got in the first inning.
1: That's right. Yep.
0: That was weird.
1: It was weird. Joining us now on the Higginbotham Hotline, joins us every Tuesday from the Atlanta Journal-Constitution, covers the SEC, also the Georgia Bulldogs for DogNation.com. Mike Griffith joins us here on Three Man Front. As the teams get ready for week two of fall camp, what's been some of the big storylines, Mike, for the Georgia Bulldogs and Kirby Smart?
2: Well, they had a two-hour open practice I was able to go to Sunday.
1: Hold on. Wait.
2: That's a lot of access, yeah.
1: Wait. Did you say 2 hours?
2: 2 hours, yeah.
1: Not 20 minutes to watch calisthenics. You're talking about two full hours.
2: We're talking about football. We're talking about scrimmage. We're talking about 11-on-11. We're talking about 9-on-8.
1: So not thrown on air. We're talking about actual football practice. Tackle football. Tackle football in Athens. Are you telling us that?
2: Well, not tackle to the ground.
1: But they're thudding. They're thudding.
2: Yeah, shells. Yeah.
1: Okay. Wow, I'm impressed.
2: This was through their NIL initiative. So
1: Glory, correct?
2: Yeah, Glory, that's right. Okay. And if you paid a yearly membership fee, you were allowed to go to this practice. So I did. We did, company. And I watched the 2 hours of it, and, you know, it was pretty much exactly what we thought. You know, Georgia needs some receivers to step forward. They've got a really good offensive line. They got some NFL dudes on defense. They're going to have to find an explosive receiver and find some ways to make some explosive plays on offense. But defense looks pretty good.
1: All right, let's start on the offensive side of the ball. You've talked to us about the situation about the wide receivers trying to step up. But I do want to talk about that running back room. I mean, Dowdell. Dwight Phillips Jr., I guess Bo Walker. Is that the next guy's up, so to speak, in regards to the running back room?
2: Yeah, I mean, they got a freshman Lamar kid that it looks like he can run it, but you know how that goes. They got to learn to pass block and, you know, be assignment sound and all that good stuff. So hard to say, but, yeah, there's nobody back there. There's nobody back there that's too dynamic, in my opinion. I know that upsets Georgia fans when I say that, but I just don't see it with Nate Frazier. You know, I don't think Alabama had a great tailback last year. I mean, it's kind of like, remember when Georgia and Alabama, like, had the best tailback rooms in the country? Like, what happened, right?
1: Yeah,
0: no doubt. On the defensive side, I'm curious, for Georgia, what position group would you classify as maybe the most unproven?
2: The most unproven?
0: Yeah.
2: I mean, they bring a lot of guys back.
0: I know.
2: They're pretty good everywhere. I mean, they're pretty good at all three levels. They got some proven guys coming back at all three levels. I think they're proven. I think it's the best defense in the league.
0: That's what I was getting at. Do you think if we go comparison 2021, compare what you think this defense could be?
2: Oh, well, you know, come on. There's five, you know, there's how many five first-round guys off that defense. I don't think we're ever going to see a defense that stacked again. I mean, Jalen Carter didn't even start. He's one of the top three D tackles in the league, and he was a backup to two other first-rounders, Jordan Davis and Devontae Wyatt at defensive tackle. And then he had the number one overall pick, Trayvon Walker, you know, on one end. I don't think that's realistic to try to compare him to 21 or maybe even 22. But it may be the best defense collectively since 2022 that Georgia's had.
1: Mike, in regards to if you hooked Kirby Smart up to a lie detector test, what area would be his biggest concern going into the early second week of fall camp? Would it be the wide receivers?
2: Yeah. I mean, he said that. I mean, he doesn't. I mean, look, when you lose five of your top six pass catchers, and one of them set a school record for single season receptions, and, you know, I mean, Zachariah Branch was a cheat code last year. I mean, you know, you guys had a guy like that, Bernard, you know, in Alabama. That guy was a player, right? I mean, look how many plays he made. You know, plus you still got Ryan Williams coming back. So they got a guy in Taylor that they want to be like Williams, but he just, Alan Taylor just has not. I haven't seen it yet. He's the guy that was wide open and dropped a touchdown pass against Alabama last year.
1: Yeah, remember that.
2: And then he broke his collarbone in practice the next week. But he came back, and there's a lot of hope for him this year. He's pretty slippery and pretty fast. I didn't see much in the scrimmage. I didn't see him go to Canyon much either. So, you know, even though I call it a scrimmage, there was some scrimmage action within the practice, I should say. I think Kirby probably kept him under wraps. I mean, I've heard Isaiah Canyon's really good. I just didn't see it in that particular practice. So I mean, he's the transfer from Georgia Tech, the 6'4", 210 guy that runs like a deer. Just haven't seen it yet. Did see Caden Prothro, a really talented five-star freshman. Tight end size, but capable of lining up in the slot. He's a weapon, right? And then they got another guy named Jaden Riddell, that another one of those tight end types that, you know, could really create some matchup problems. I mean, so Georgia can do some things offensively, you know, powering the ball with a run game and using these double, maybe even three tight end sets, and find a guy on the perimeter. And, you know, if they're able to pound it effectively enough on the ground, you know, that's going to open up play action. You know, so that's what's got to happen for the Bulldogs this year.
0: Where does Gunnar Stockton need to be better?
2: Probably processing, decision-making, movement within the pocket. You know, but at the end of the day, the guy's just kind of been a player, right? It's like he missed a couple throws Sunday, and I said, you know what? Put 100,000 people in the stadium, and 20 seconds in the fourth quarter, he makes that play. He's been that kind of guy, hasn't he? So I don't know what practice tells you so much. He's just such a clutch dude. I don't know that you can rely on that. I don't think you necessarily want it to come down to the final play. But I think just processing, I think throwing from within the pocket, seeing the field, just getting better overall. I mean, I think he's gotten more physical. He looks like he's a little bit thicker, even more athletic. I think he's trying to, you know, be built for an entire season. He is a dual-threat quarterback. But I mean, I think he's a solid college quarterback. I don't know what the NFL is going to say, but you know, he's got to improve in his decision making and, you know, getting through his progressions.
1: Talking to Mike Griffith, AJC, DogNation.com joins us here on Three Man Front. I wanted to ask you, and Georgia may not have anybody, but I was curious. Judge Charlotte Sweeney from the state of Colorado, she denied the NCAA's emergency motion on Monday to stay the class-wide injunction granting a fifth year of eligibility to high school class of 2022 athletes. Did Georgia have anybody that fit in that category? I know Alabama had a couple on the peripheral, and it didn't seem like it was going to work out for any of those former Alabama football players. I was just curious if anybody fit that criteria from a Georgia point of view.
2: So we got judges in California and Colorado. Maybe going to go to Hawaii and Alaska next to get a judge to rule on NCAA football. I mean, this is,
1: if that's what, guys, it takes, Mike. Yes.
2: Is this really not something else? What a day and age we're living in, right?
1: Yep.
2: What a day and age we're living in. Yeah, there's a couple. I don't know that anybody's going to, you know, Ja'Cory Thomas was a safety last year. He got ejected in that Ole Miss game. The backup got beat late by Chambliss. I mean, as good as they are at safety, I don't know if he comes back and wins the job, but he could compete. He would help, but I don't know if it's going to happen. I don't know if Georgia's got a spot. Kirby was kind of vague on. Noah Thomas was a transfer from A&M that didn't sign anywhere. You know, he's kind of a high-profile transfer, and I don't know, you know, how that, you know, worked out for him in the league, but I haven't heard any rumblings of him coming back. So not really. I mean, the other guys got in camp and signed deals, so you know, maybe the safety, but like I said, Kirby was real vague on that. I don't have any reason to believe that's going to happen.
0: Mike, do you believe that Kalen DeBoer has two really good quarterbacks, or he can't decide on one because maybe he doesn't have one?
2: Well, I mean, obviously, I think he has two really good quarterbacks.
0: Okay.
2: I mean, it goes without saying. It's Alabama, and he's a hell of a coach. I mean, look what he did with Michael Penix, and, you know, Ty Simpson was the number two overall pick. You know, number two quarterback selected last year, and number 13 overall. How many years did he start? One?
0: Mm-hmm. Yeah.
2: Right?
0: One.
2: I mean, I think Kalen DeBoer's a pretty good coach. I understand that he had more losses than people wanted. But Nick Saban would have had the same losses, okay, because the talent's out the door. And unless there was more money, unless Nick was able to get maybe some of his money, goodness gracious. He's
1: got hold on. Respectfully, I want to go back to – hold on a second. Respectfully. And I know that's always good when someone says respectfully, because
2: yeah,
1: you know something's about to come down the pike. You just said that Nick Saban would have had – you think Nick Saban would have lost in Nashville to Vanderbilt like DeBoer did?
2: Yeah, I think just like he lost to Michigan because he couldn't play from 1 yard line. Don't you got to know what a guy can do from 1 yard line? You got a quarterback like that, you can't. Let's not, guys, how many years did Vincent Saban won a title before he retired?
1: Well, actually, I think the play call was decent. It was the fact that the center rolled it back to him against Michigan.
2: Yeah, well, I mean, you got to know what your guys can do in the clutch. I mean, it's at the same time, you got to be able to execute, right? I'm just saying that's part of coaching, isn't it? Or do we not blame him when things go wrong?
1: Because
2: we blame other coaches. Because we're blaming Kalen DeBoer when things go wrong with execution. But we're not going to blame Nick Saban when things go wrong with execution. Is that what I'm hearing?
1: No. I mean, it's just like prime example, Jordan-Hare Stadium. I mean, Kirby Smart knew how to execute a fake timeout call on the sideline against Auburn. I mean, so it's all about execution. And Kirby did the right thing at Auburn, but Nick Saban didn't do the right thing in the Rose Bowl.
2: It's a different game. Nick got out because he can't get all the players. Steve Spurrier said this was going to happen. I said to Spurrier, when's he going to retire? He says, when he can't get all the best players. It's exactly what's happened. If you give Nick Saban this roster, I mean, I would say that Kalen DeBoer, didn't he play for the national championship that year? Didn't he get
1: Washington?
2: He did.
1: Lost to Michigan.
0: There? Yeah.
1: Yep.
2: Yeah, but he got to the national title game, right, with Washington. You're
1: telling
2: me Washington had as much talent as Alabama did? I don't think so. I'm just saying, and I'm not saying Kalen DeBoer is a better coach than Nick Saban. I'm not saying that at all. That'd be pure lunacy. Nick Saban is the greatest coach of this generation. But with the talent that Alabama has, I mean, you can pull Bill Walsh out of the grave. I mean, it's about talent, guys.
1: Wow.
2: It's about talent. And Alabama doesn't have the same sort of neither does Georgia. Hey, Georgia hadn't won a playoff game in three, since 2022?
1: It's been a minute.
2: I tell you, I think
0: saw Bill Walsh win at Stanford. He can win anywhere.
2: I'm just saying.
1: I don't know if he can do that now, though. Yeah.
2: And I'm not making, listen, I'm just saying. Kirby Smart hadn't won a playoff game since 2022. And I think he's the best coach in the country right now, active coach. I think Dabo Swinney's got a couple rings. He was able to beat Saban. He was able to win at Clemson. It ain't the same Clemson without Trevor Lawrence and all that talent, though, is it?
0: No.
2: This game comes down to talent. It comes down to money. Do you really believe that Kurt Cignetti is the best coach in the country? Do you really believe that guy is the best? Come on. No. He got the best talent, and he had the number one QB out of the portal.
0: Well, he had the right combination of talent and how he mixed that talent. I do think
2: You think Ryan Day is a better coach than Nick Saban or Kirby? I don't.
1: No.
2: But Ohio State has more talent. It's a talent game. And the only point I'm trying to make is that I think Alabama has a really, really good football coach. Really, I've seen him beat Kirby Smart 2 out of 3. It wasn't an illusion. And, yeah, Kirby won the last one, but that Alabama team, they were all beat up. They were a shell of themselves. They weren't the same team I saw in September. I watched Kalen DeBoer out-coach Kirby Smart in Sanford Stadium and end a 29-game home win streak. I don't think Georgia had lost at home since 2019. And I watched Alabama go in there and beat them. That's come on. And it's not your fault. It's just you kind of picked a wound on me here. I don't like to hear Kalen DeBoer being discredited for being a good football coach. Does Alabama have talent? I don't know. What's the offensive line look like? Who's the great running back? I don't know what they got talent-wise.
0: It's not a Nick Saban offensive line, if that's what you're asking.
2: Hey, can you go get Derrick Henry? Because he makes guys a pretty good coach. You know what I'm saying? That's the point I'm trying to make here. Can you give me three of the top five Heisman finalists? Because that makes the guy look like a pretty good coach, too.
1: Mm-hmm. No doubt. That is Mike Griffith. You can follow his work at the Atlanta Journal-Constitution, also DogNation.com. Oh, we can tell we are right around the corner. Everybody's getting
2: fired up, guys.
1: I'm fired up. I love it. Way to go, Mike.
0: Fired.
1: Yes.
0: Bring it, Mike.
2: Fired up. We haven't even talked about Auburn in their stadium.
0: No, we got time.
1: No, we got time.
0: We're going to have a whole segment on pressure washing.
1: Yeah.
2: I love it.
0: How to spruce up your home this fall.
2: So good. Yeah. You guys are so good.
1: Hey, Mike, we always appreciate you, brother. We'll chat next Tuesday. Thank you,
0: brother.
2: All right, guys. I look
1: Take
2: forward
1: care.
2: To it.
1: Thank you so much. That is Mike Griffith. Man.
0: That's our buddy.
1: That's right. See, that's the way things need to be in Washington, D.C. Like, you have a problem, you have an issue, and you go back and forth with somebody. But it ends well.
0: Well, no.
1: It's respectful.
0: See, here's the thing, Pat. I think it does go like that in Washington. We're just not privy to it.
1: Oh, you think so?
0: Oh, yeah. They fight it out in front of everybody. And then they go to the steakhouse.
1: I wasn't ugly to him, was I?
0: No, you're fine.
1: I was just making sure.
0: No. Mm-mm. You're good.
1: Okay. All right.
0: It was a nice, boisterous college football conversation.
1: I mean, I did tell him respectfully before I...
0: You did.
1: And then he wants to take a shot at Nick on the play call on the goal line against Michigan.
0: I found it interesting. He really was quick to come to the defense of Kalen DeBoer. I didn't feel like Kalen DeBoer was taking that much heat.
1: I didn't either, but oh well.
3: Maybe he's preparing for life after Kirby Landrum. You never know.
0: You know, you're right. He is, because that beat, not that he's on the beat, but that beat will change.
1: Yes, it would. Just like the Alabama one changed overnight.
0: Yep.
1: He joined us on the Higginbotham Hotline. 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We're located up on the Taco Terrace. 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

0: down to Georgia. He was looking for a soul to steal.
1: 10:24, welcome back in. We're live at Social Taco here in Homewood. We're in the terrace. There's Larry. There's Mary. Everyone, you can come and be merry with us today. And maybe Mary will be here. We're in the Taco Terrace. Social Taco right next to City Hall. The doors officially open at 11 o'clock. But if you are intent on coming and seeing all of these great people, like the beautiful face of Pat Smith, and Pat will probably hug you right now because Pat cannot see. 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And, yeah, it'd be a great time to go and just lay a big old hug on Pat. He loves him. As you can tell, he's just super cuddly all the time. Our friends at Nesto Roofing.
2: As Mike just witnessed.
1: Yes. 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
2: Is it Nate Bargatze? Is that who
1: yes.
2: Conrad is a huge fan of?
1: Yes.
2: Ever since he
1: yes.
2: was the he was the game day picker in Tuscaloosa.
3: Yes, because he was a Vanderbilt fan, but it was for a Alabama and like Georgia game or something.
2: Yeah, but I mean, since then you have become a huge like you guys doing page like travel around the Southeast and watch his shows and stuff.
1: I think his shows are hilarious.
2: Well, he has now just been announced moments ago that he will be at Neville Arena on Friday, October the 16th.
1: Wow!
3: Oh, that's great.
1: Well,
3: for anybody that's interested in that.
2: So you've never seen him in Auburn. So this is a good opportunity for you and Paige.
1: I guess we've never seen him involved with high school football. That's great.
2: What do you mean? There's been more than 2 million tickets sold worldwide to see his shows. I thought you went all the time.
3: He
1: had a Netflix special.
3: Yep, haven't seen that one.
2: Just go to nateland.com.
1: You don't like it. You don't like it because it's clean humor, and that's why.
2: Yeah.
3: Oh, is it clean humor?
2: He wants like Richard Pryor, Eddie Murphy type of humor.
1: No, he wants like Andrew Dice Clay.
2: Ooh.
1: He's dropping F-bombs every other, just unnecessary.
2: That's what he wants.
1: Excessive F-bombs.
3: I've enjoyed the occasional, is it Jim Gaffigan? The other clean.
1: Yeah, like, Gaffigan's another good clean comic.
3: Some of his stuff is good. Some of his stuff's good, but I'm typically more of a, the dirtier route for my comedy.
2: The dirtier route. What does that mean?
3: I don't know, like Louis C.K. or like Tom Segura or that kind of stuff.
2: Yeah, now Louis C.K., he's the one that got in trouble for, what was that he got in trouble for, Conrad?
3: I don't think we can say that on the radio.
1: So what about Bill Burr?
2: You're Bill Burr? You're a big fan of that guy then, right?
3: I thought that his stand-ups in the past were funny. But what he did to those women was terrible.
1: What about Carrot Top?
3: Thank you, Pat. Never seen a Carrot Top stand up.
2: I saw Carrot Top at Comedy Club down here on Green Springs before it burned down. Remember that?
1: Yeah. He was at, didn't he go to school? Wasn't he at Georgia Southern?
2: Sounds right. He was at UAB.
1: You know, if you saw him in person, he was pretty ripped.
2: Yeah, he looks weird now.
1: Yeah.
2: He's like a flipping clown.
1: You think
3: he looks like Sideshow Bob from the Simpsons, kind of.
2: Man, he's 61 years old. That's crazy.
1: And I think he wears eyeliner.
2: Yeah.
1: I
2: think that's surgical
1: eyeliner. If you do
2: eyeliner.
1: A quick like squint, it's like Carol Burnett back in her prime. It's like, whoop. You know, just now that he's aged a little bit and he still wears the eyeliner and he's got the red hair.
2: I did not realize.
1: It's like Carol Burnett. Boom. Ooh. No, that's Carrot Top.
2: Yeah, his name's Scott Thompson. That's his real name.
1: Scott. Okay. Mm-hmm. I got some Thompsons in my family. Maybe I'm related to him. Maybe so.
2: Think so?
1: Yeah.
2: Where was he born? You said he's from Georgia? No, he's from Rockledge, Florida.
1: I thought he went to Georgia Southern.
2: Oh.
1: And Larry's confirming that.
2: What does Larry know?
1: I think Larry was the one who saw him with you.
2: Oh, did we see him at UAB? Hey, Larry tells me we saw him. I must have I must have been in the Boone's Farm that night, not paid attention.
1: All right, sorry. It was not Georgia Southern. It was FAU. I was getting my UAB opponents mixed up.
2: No, they're all part of the same conference.
1: Yeah, so it was FAU. Okay.

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1: To evolve, and unfortunately, these shifts can lead to talented people being caught in difficult decisions. Molly Robinson was one of those recently affected by those changes. Molly has made a lasting impact on both our team and our listeners. We're deeply grateful for her contributions, her infectious presence on air and behind the scenes. She will be greatly missed and wish her all the best in her next chapter.
2: Well said. 205-834-9450. The text line, the phone lines are open. Had a conversation, our typical conversation on a Tuesday with Mike Griffith, the AJC, also covers the Georgia Bulldogs and the SEC for Dog Nation. What Mike had to say, I thought it was interesting, and I don't think it was Mike trying to get a rise out of our audience. I don't think he was trying to get reaction out of you, though he clearly did, Pat. I think that Mike was speaking genuinely, and what he had to say, and just paraphrasing it, was Kalen DeBoer gets too much criticism. That's why Nick Saban got out. He doesn't have the talent that Saban had to compete with for most of those years. And he thinks a lot of times when folks are talking about Kalen DeBoer, he's getting a raw deal.
1: That was his point.
2: Did I surmise that?
1: Yeah, I thought you surmised it beautifully.
2: I don't want to put words in his mouth, but that's what I gathered.
1: That's for sure. I know he didn't go as far as you asked him in regards to the Georgia defense.
2: Yeah.

0: You know, is that going to be record-setting like it was just a couple of years ago? He has told us for months that the wide receiving room is going to be the biggest question mark. I also understand that they're lucky at tight end. They're really talented there. So even if you don't get those type of wideouts that you typically see or need, you know, the tight end is a very big part of the Bobo offense. We've seen that many years.
1: Well, selfishly, I'm coming at this from the perspective, not a Alabama, not a Georgia, not an Auburn. I'm coming at it from an SEC perspective. The Big Ten has won three national championships in a row. We're reminded, especially this time of year, about it every single day in doing what we do. I need somebody from the SEC to pick up that torch. Wait, is it going to be Georgia? And that's why I asked, are they going to have that elite-level defense where they can change a game?
0: A lot of people in Austin, Texas, believe that Will Muschamp, what he's going to have in the chamber, are going to be outstanding. And we know how Will Muschamp is as a defensive play caller, one of the best that's been able to do it.
1: I'll believe it when I see it with Texas. I don't trust Texas. I trust Georgia and Kirby Smart a lot more if I know that, you know, they're loaded. You got Gunnar Stockton coming back. Think they're going to be better at running back, offensive line. Defense, you heard it from him. There's not a level of that defense that's not proven. Maybe they get it figured out. Should be a lot of fun. I know the expectations will be high for the Georgia Bulldogs, one of those teams along with Texas that you see perennially at the top of these preseason lists.
0: So we asked Mike about the Georgia situation. I mentioned that Judge Charlotte Sweeney from Colorado, last night she denied the NCAA's emergency motion to stay the class-wide injunction granting a fifth year of eligibility to high school class of 2022 athletes who had used up their eligibility this spring per court documents. Now, it's interesting, by her doing that, that set off a flurry of activity, including in Starkville, Mississippi. Now, this is interesting because Mississippi State, they have initiated the process to add two key defenders returning to the roster for a fifth season. Edge rusher Malik Celia and safety Jerron Manning are set to return to the Bulldogs. Their availability has arisen from this district court ruling in the state of Colorado. State will welcome back the team's leading tackler last season in Manning. In 13 games, he compiled 36 solo tackles, 55 assists, and a total of 91 stops. He ranked third in the SEC in total tackles.
1: Hey.
0: I mean, that's huge.
1: Yeah.
0: For Zach Arnett to have those guys come back to the defense. Malik Celia started the college career at Texas A&M, stayed there for three seasons, but the most productive season was in maroon and white at Mississippi State. He finished the year with 33 tackles, two sacks, led the team with seven tackles. So, yeah, man, when you can grab those two guys and all of a sudden that is added to that defensive side of the ball, that's very impressive for Mississippi State.
1: I was playing golf this weekend with a Mississippi State grad, and we started talking football. I don't think it's out of the realm, based on what we've seen in spot games from Jeff Lebby and Mississippi State, that State can get to six wins this year. Am I crazy?
0: No, not at all.
1: No, I know that competitive, that doesn't translate, but that's just the nature of college football. Everybody in the SEC has talent, different degrees of talent, but everybody does have talent. And what he does with that offense, what if they can be? They can't be any worse on defense.
0: No, not at all.
1: You know, it gets raucous over there in Starkville. You just take Mississippi State and Tennessee in that game last year.
0: Mm-hmm.
1: Look at some of the close games they've been involved with against good teams. And this presumably would be the best team that he has going into his season. And Jeff Lebby, who knows? Maybe they get six wins.
0: Wouldn't that be something? After you voted them dead last in your poll.
1: I think it was Arkansas.
0: I know. I was kidding.
1: I was like, no, I didn't do that.
0: I was embellishing. I knew you had not voted them last.
1: No, I certainly did not.
0: I think Conrad did.
1: He probably did.
0: Yeah.
1: That's an Alabama thing. That's like that little pseudo rivalry that Alabama fans try to claim.
0: See, people forget about that. Mississippi State is the closest school to the University of Alabama.
1: I know.
0: The Southeastern
1: we
0: Conference.
1: Hear about it. And when we have the discussion of permanent opponents on an SEC schedule, there was that little, well, there was that demographic, though, that said we cannot lose Mississippi State.
0: Yep.
1: It's a big game. It's convenient drive. It's a great for Alabama. What is it over there? It's a Starkville. Is it what? Is it hour and a half?
0: Yeah.
1: 2 hours?
0: Like that. Yeah, it's not bad at all.
1: So you're looking at 4 hours round trip to get a W in the SEC.
0: Yeah. Historically speaking,
1: that's how
0: that's
1: the Alabama
0: happens.
1: Fan views it.
0: Yeah. Absolutely. Okay, so here we go, folks. We're going to give you a chance to win a pair of tickets to tomorrow night. So we've had a couple of people, certain situations have developed, and they were going to be unable to attend. So we have now gotten a pair of tickets that we want to give away for tomorrow night. So if you think that you can make it to Regions Field tomorrow night and be a part of the Jocks kickoff party, we're going to give you that opportunity right now. Matter of fact, let's be benevolent. Let's do two pair.
1: All right.
0: Do two pair?
1: Let's do it.
0: Okay, so we got two pair of tickets for tomorrow night's get-together, Jocks kickoff party. You need to text 205-834-9450. The keyword is party. Text the keyword party. And we've got two pair of tickets, so we will have two winners. Text now if you can make it tomorrow night, Jocks kickoff party, and we'll try to get these tickets to you today, 205-834-9450. Text the keyword party to that phone number, and we'll see if we can't get those tickets to you if you are one of the lucky folks to get the tickets.
1: Yeah. It should be a whole lot of fun.
0: Mm-hmm. Simple as that. We'd love to see you tomorrow night. So we have operators on standby as we speak.
1: 205-834-9450. Yes. Call now.
0: Yes, we have operators standing by. We're ready to take your order.
1: And you will receive the free helmet phone.
0: Yes, with your subscription to Sports Illustrated. That was always the key. I had the flip football. Did you have that?
1: No.
0: You know what I'm talking about?
1: Yeah.
0: It was a little phone, the football phone, little flip phone. Yeah.
1: I didn't have that. I always wanted it, though. I saw the commercial. You see, it made an impression on me.
0: Now, see, I wish I had still had it somewhere. That'd be a really cool item to have. Part of my menagerie of things.
1: I almost bit on the Ginzu knives so many times. When that guy's cutting a piece of pipe, and then he can still slice a tomato to precision? The penny?
0: Yeah.
1: Ginzu. Made here.
0: It's good stuff. All right, texts are coming in, so we hopefully will have a winner very soon. When we come back on Three-Man Front, we will talk about tomorrow night. Got a big baseball game going on at Regents Field, and also a college night there at Stadium. We'll talk to Izzy Best next on the program.
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0: program. Big night tomorrow night down at Regions Field is the Jocks kickoff party. Hope to see everyone there tomorrow night. But it's also a very big night there for the Barons. And joining us from the Birmingham Barons, Izzy Best joins us here on Three Man Front. Izzy, I hope you're well on this Tuesday.
1: I am. I'm great. So happy to talk with you and be on the show this morning.
0: All right, so let's get right into it. You're going to have, obviously, all of us Jocks folks that will be hanging out tomorrow night for the Jocks kickoff party. But it's also a big night there at Regions Field for everyone else that wants to come enjoy baseball because it's a very special theme night.
1: Yes. We've got our college football night, which is always one of my favorites. And this year, we got a ton of former college football SEC stars that are going to be joining us. And just really excited. We're going to have some meet and greets and photographs and things like that just to meet some really cool Antonio Langham, Trent Richardson, Smokey Hodge. We've got Auburn, Alabama, no matter which side you're on. We've got guys from both sides, and we're just super excited. Maybe some mascots, too, so it'll be a really fun night at Regions Field.
2: All right, should be a whole lot of fun. And as far as the schools, and I know you got the back-to-school stuff, and a lot of the kids are going to be cranking up, if not already, very, very soon. This is a great opportunity for families to bring out their kids to watch some great baseball. Also, though, to see some of the greats that we've seen in the past from Auburn, Alabama, and other places.
1: Yeah, absolutely. We've always got fun stuff for the kids and in-game promotion. We've got our fun zone. It's really a place that's great for the whole family. And we'll be here all week, too. We've got a youth jersey giveaway on Friday, which the kids always go crazy for those. So, yeah, we're super excited and just a fun week before we go back into school. I know a lot are starting this week, but just the perfect way to, you know, wrap up your summer.
0: Easiest way to do it, Barons.com, right? Best way for folks to get tickets for tomorrow night's game. I know it's going to be a big game, but obviously with the college game night, that should be a lot of fun.
1: Yes. 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Sometimes the line at the box office, you can buy them here, but it's just so much easier to skip the line, buy online, scan in, and just go in and join the fun.
2: Are you a big college football fan, Izzy?
1: You know, I'm from Pittsburgh, so I'm a diehard Steelers fan. I moved down here for school, so I've assimilated, though. I've learned the ropes. I'm married to an Auburn fan. So I'm definitely I ride with the Tigers just because I kind of got to, but I definitely have an appreciation for the culture, and it's so fun to watch everybody get so into it, and even at a baseball game, and I love this night because it's so cool to see everybody wearing their jerseys and seeing the colors and playing the songs, and it's just something I've grown to really appreciate.
2: How cool. Long have you been married, if you don't mind me asking?
1: A year this September.
2: Oh, so you have not experienced joy with your husband and his Auburn Tigers?
1: No, I haven't. Okay. You know, he's a Falcons fan and an Auburn fan, so it can be a bit of a struggle sometimes.
2: All right, no pressure, Alex.
0: So you're just like me. I got married the first week of September, so I was a football wedding, just like you were, Izzy.
1: Yep. Oh yeah, it was the first Saturday in September. We had people watching on their phones. I got it though. At least it wasn't like the third week of October though. I was respectful enough. It was early September. Auburn was playing Baylor, I think. It wasn't nothing crazy.
2: You okay. Pumped about Aaron Rodgers coming back?
1: You know,
0: she didn't have to say anything by her waiting to give that answer.
2: That pause right there tells me everything.
0: Yeah, it's time to move on.
1: You know, I'm going to support my team no matter what. I wasn't crazy about the coaching change. I was a little bit hesitant about that too. And then the first interview he did where he was talking about how he's from Pittsburgh and he loves the city and he got a little emotional. I was like, you know, this guy's just like me. I love him. I turned over pretty quickly.
2: Here we go.
1: I was like, all right, I'm going to support him no matter what.
0: That's great. Izzy, before we let you go, one more time, just remind everybody about tomorrow night there at Regions Field.
1: Yeah, we've got our college football night, the kickoff. We're super excited. Gates open at 6 o'clock. First pitch is at 7. And we'll have some cool, you know, ceremonial first pitches right around 6:45. And then we'll do a meet and greet with all those, you know, former college football stars from around 6:45 to 7:30. So you can come in, get your picture, you know, shake some hands, meet some former stars, and then just enjoy the game. We're super excited about it.
0: That is Izzy Best from the Birmingham Barons. Go to barons.com for more information. Izzy, thanks for hopping on with us, and happy early one-year anniversary, and go Steelers.
1: Thank you, Izzy. Thank you. You guys have a great day.
0: All right, thank you so much. Izzy Best joining us from the Birmingham Barons. So it'll be fun tomorrow night, along with us being there, we've got also college game night there. So,
2: yep, we got game night. Of course, Alex Mortensen, he's going to be one of our guests that is there, and those folks that are going to make it. And you won tickets to the Jocks kickoff, certainly like it. And if you can't be there, we'll continue to track forward towards the college football season. And of course, the news is plentiful as camp resumes at both Auburn, Alabama, and around the SEC.
0: Vince Allen, Rob Cannon, congratulations.
2: Hey.
0: You are the winners to the tickets to tomorrow night's Jocks kickoff. Look forward to meeting you tomorrow night. Vince Allen and Rob Cannon are the winners. So congratulations. Tomorrow night, Jocks kickoff, party at Regents Field.
2: Have you decided what you're going to wear?
0: Are we not doing tux like we normally wear?
2: I mean, I can do it. I hadn't had mine cleaned since we went to the soiree, the big 1,000-plate dinner thing you invited us to.
0: I mean,
2: the Young Irishman Republican.
0: The IRA? Is that what you're talking about?
2: No. God, don't.
0: I mean, you said
2: start.
0: Irish and Republican.
2: Don't start,
0: I was
2: don't
0: like,
2: start. Our rugby friend is listening. Probably. Don't you please.
0: I mean, you said.
2: I
0: that.
2: Said I'm sorry to that guy 4 years ago in a minute. Please do not put me back in that situation.
0: Okay.
2: Oh. Anyways.
0: Yeah. So what are we wearing?
2: I don't know.
0: What is that you just pulled up? What is that from?
2: Now, like, who sent this? This is creepy. It's you in your living room.
0: That's my man cave downstairs. That's not me.
2: How do they have access to your home? Inside
0: I don't
2: your
0: know.
2: Home?
0: Maybe they got into my security cameras.
2: I guarantee they did. That's exactly what happened. Do you still have them in the bathroom?
0: No.
2: Huh?
0: No.
2: You're going to be on the dark web.
0: No. No. No.
2: It's all right. We're going to get that bidet endorsement I've been tracking for the past 4 years.
0: Yeah, you've been going after that.
2: They're gonna send it to you.
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11: It's true that the Los Angeles Dodgers are the favorite and the deserved favorite to win another World Series championship. But L.A. still has work to do in this regular season. Despite last night's win and Tarek Skubal's first home start as a Dodger, L.A. is currently tied with Atlanta and behind Milwaukee in the National League standings. If the season ended today, L.A. would have to play Philly in the Wild Card Series. L.A. still has work to do. I'm Nick Costos.
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1: 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College football kicks off in 18 days. Landrum Roberts, Pat Smith, Conrad Van Order. This is Three Man Front on Jocks.
2: Welcome back in. We are live from Social Taco here in Homewood. Landrum, Pat, and so many of our great Jocks listeners. Conrad Van Order along as well. And speaking of our great Jocks listeners, we are a Jocks family. And, of course, you know we've mentioned Reba and Howie. They called in. There's a couple that called us from New York. They called us on several of their excursions as they do enjoy travel. And just heavy hearts today is learning of the sudden and tragic passing of Reba's brother. So our hearts, our prayers, our love goes out to Reba and her family.
3: Absolutely. Just terrible news, and just let them know that we are thinking of them in their time. So that's just bad news.
2: It certainly is. 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Don't ask me how it works, but I know it works because I've tried Mandu. 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And you can. First visit's free. 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First visit's free. 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You decide if Mandu is right for you. It's Mandu. That's two U's in Mandu. MANDUU.com. MANDUU.com. Tell Paul and the gang that Landrum from Jocks sent you.
3: So Alabama back on the practice field today. Coach Womack, the defensive coordinator of the University of Alabama, he will meet with the media around 11:45 this morning. And then we've got a big scrimmage coming up on Thursday. And then Coach DeBoer, he will meet with the media around 12:10 on Thursday. That'll be scrimmage number one. It'll be very fascinating to hear the reports in regards to what's going on with the quarterback competition down in Tuscaloosa. Meanwhile, the Auburn Tigers, they had yesterday off. They're back on the practice field today. This is practice number six. Post-practice comments from co-DC Tim Banks and selected players happening about right now down on the plains for Auburn. So we'll get a report on how practice number six went. They will have their first scrimmage on Friday at Jordan-Hare Stadium. So it'll be very interesting to see what they have to say today down in Auburn.
2: I'm seeing where one of their transfers, you know, we talk about the guys that transferred from South Florida on the offensive side of the ball, mainly Byron Brown and all the wide receivers and the offensive linemen. But one of the guys that apparently is turning a lot of heads, and they're saying that he's vying for a starting job, and that being Fred Gaskin, who played two seasons at South Florida. But this is a guy that can help him out in the secondary, and I guess if you're Auburn looking at just a couple of the departures last year, you feel good about a secondary that's got a lot of talent and a lot of youth coming back.
3: Mm-hmm. There's no question about that. So that will be the big question, I guess, for a lot of people is the offensive line because the injury, because it goes without saying with Byron Brown being in charge of your offense and everyone else that has come over from what has happened, you know, from Tampa coming up to Auburn, I think most people believe they're confident in the success that they can have offensively. It would just be the offensive line. Can they hold up enough based on the people and the pieces now they're putting in place?
2: Yeah, a guy like a Joe Simmons that you got from James Madison is one of those tackles. A Stanton Ramil that was at Michigan State originally. A Thompson, can he stay healthy? Not having Ty Buster there as a depth piece, and he was contending and kind of one of those guys that could do it at different places, that would be tough. But if they've identified the guys out of the portal that they thought that were their kind of guys. And Alex Golish is striking me as a culture guy. I don't think it's all just X's and O's and stars by the name with that guy. There is a certain fit that he wants that he feels like he got him. We'll see. You know, with all the question marks that Auburn has had going into seasons, a lot of those question marks have centered around the offensive line in past seasons, but most of them have centered around the quarterback. what you see with Byron Brown and how he can move around, I think sometimes that can help you as an offensive lineman or a young offensive lineman. Would you not agree?
3: I agree.
2: 100%. Would you ask Alabama when
3: it would be a lot different if Byron Brown was a pocket passer.
2: Correct.
3: And you're asking for 3 to 4 seconds for him to try to release the ball.
2: Yeah.
3: I mean, that's a problem. Get him out of the pocket.
2: Yeah. And even though Jackson Arnold could run, that was a problem for Jackson Arnold.
3: Well, it was almost like Hugh Freeze was trying to make him a pocket passer. And that's not what Jackson Arnold was.
2: No.
3: So, and it was funny because when Jackson Arnold got to UNLV, what was the first thing that Dan Mullen said? You know, we're not going to tell you the offense that we're going to run. We're going to run what Jackson Arnold does best. As opposed to, we're going to reinvent Jackson Arnold like Hugh Freeze tried to when he came to Auburn. Dan Mullen said, you know what, I see a quarterback here. And let's develop something around my quarterback as opposed to me trying to browbeat him to do something that maybe he's not comfortable doing.
2: You know, and going back to Hugh Freeze and just the madness with that offense, especially last season, I guess I would equate it to your golf game. If you play a lot of golf and you're trying everything from whether it's your stance, whether it's your grip, whether it's a certain drill that somebody said, hey, this is going to help with your shots, your drives off the tee box, you're trying everything, and you've tried so many different combinations of so many different things, and you've seen some positive signs, but it's still not perfect, and you're still tinkering. I felt like that was the Hugh Freeze offense last year.
3: Yep.
2: Where at some point everybody looks around and is like, wait a minute, what are we doing again? And that was the season, and you had a pretty dang salty defense to go with it. So you couple some semblance of just being coherent, I don't even think you've got to be crazy imaginative in the SEC. Just go out there and have some consistency where everybody's on the same page.
3: Yeah. We will talk to Ryan Bartow tomorrow on the program. He covers the Auburn Tigers, and we'll get his feelings on what he anticipates will be the big storyline coming out of Friday's scrimmage of the Auburn football team. You know, we mentioned a crazy night in Major League Baseball. Unfortunately, the Braves fell behind early, and they lost 8-5 to the Mets. The Mets plated 5 runs in the first off Bryce Elder, including Brett Beatty's first career grand slam. This is really just an interesting stat. It was the first allowed by Elder in his career, the grand slam. Beatty is also just the third Mets player ever to hit a first-inning grand slam against the Braves. Think about all the times that the Braves and the Mets have played.
2: Right.
3: And that's only the third time that the Mets have ever hit a grand slam in the first inning off the Braves.
2: It was such a weird game because you had a ball that gets hit right – first batter,
3: yep.
2: Right? Ball that gets hit, it goes underneath the padding of the wall. Ronald Acuna immediately throws his hands up, doesn't attempt to go and get the ball. The Mets review it. And they're challenging that he could have gone and gotten the ball. He didn't make an attempt to go and get it. But in all of that, the 12-minute replay, he was never awarded an extra base. He would have had a double. He still had a double. And so you had that long delay, and then just more weird stuff started happening.
3: Very much
2: just
3: so.
2: Just a weird first inning.
3: No, it was very, very weird. And with the loss last night, the Braves lose the season series to the Mets.
2: Yeah.
3: I mean, it's amazing.
2: Mets have been playing good baseball after the break.
3: Now, they've hit the ball very well, but this is the first time since 2017 that the Mets have beaten the Braves in a regular season series for the whole entire season.
2: That's crazy.
3: That's nuts, isn't it? Tonight, Martin Perez, 7-6, 3.14 ERA. He will be opposed by Mets ace Nolan McClain, who's 8-7, 3.51 ERA in the second game of the three-game series. Now, if you thought that craziness in the first inning was wild, let's take you north of the border to where our 1 o'clock guest, Dimitri Ravenos, was seeing a Foo Fighters concert last week. Rogers Center there in Toronto, the Blue Jays taking on the Red Sox. This is the way it sounded on Rogers Sportsnet.
4: Richardson likely facing his last batter here in Seydon Rafaela, who's 2-for-3. This is in the air to center field. Bateman setting up. And the runner at first thought there were two outs. throw the ball to first. This is going to be a double play. The runner at first, Sogard, didn't know how many outs there were. He was jogging around the bases. And it's a double play.
5: As soon as that ball was hit, I was wondering if it was deep enough to score the runner.
4: They could have tagged up and scored. They could have gotten a run. Both runners thought there were two outs.
3: Okay, so that's the way it sounded on television, and they went to a commercial break. So let me go back, and let me try to explain what took place. Seventh inning, Boston had runners on first and second, no outs. Nick Sogard hit a hard grounder to Vladimir Guerrero Jr. of the Blue Jays, who then fielded it, threw to shortstop at second for a force out as Siegler moved to third. So are you with me? Mm-hmm. You now have one out, runners at first and third. One out. Okay? Now the next batter came up and hits a fly ball to center field, but the scoreboard erroneously showed two outs.
2: Right.
3: But there's only one out.
2: Right. Which player on the field, it's your responsibility to know.
3: You got base coaches there for a reason.
2: But apparently, player is looking at scoreboard and using that for reference.
3: So keep that in mind. Scoreboard says two outs. Now the ball was still in the air when the runner at third, Siegler, headed towards the plate, and Sogard took off from first base to second base, who was then doubled off for what appeared to be the third out of the inning. Appeared to be.
2: Appeared.
3: Here's the problem. Siegler never tagged up at third, but Toronto never appealed the play before they left the field. Under MLB's timing rule play, because that's a timing rule, because Siegler crossed home plate before Sogard was officially out at first, the run counted. Now we're going to take you back to the Rogers Center. This is the way it sounded last night when the umpires decided, you know what, we need help with this.
6: So what we have here is we have a time play, meaning when the third out was made at first base with the runner not tagging up, the runner that was on third base also did not tag but crossed home plate before the third out was made at first base. So that is a time play. We are going to New York to check, do a rules check.
4: Yes. But he said he didn't tag up.
2: He didn't tag up.
4: If he didn't tag up, if he left before the ball is caught,
2: didn't
4: he canceled.
2: No.
4: Maybe he misspoke. Like, I understand if he tagged up properly.
7: That's an issue.
4: I understand. But he said he didn't tag up.
6: All right, after calling New York, getting it all straightened out, the run is going to score. Into the inning. Two runs for Toronto, one run for Boston.
3: The umpire spent 16 minutes. We kind of shortened that for you, folks.
2: We're laying in bed last night, and we're about to go to bed. And Dorothy's going through the scroll on her phone, and she's like, oh, my gosh, did you see the crazy play in the Red Sox game? And I was like, what happened? So she's like, I don't understand why. And have you ever been like, golly, I felt like that umpire right there.
3: It did a horrible job explaining it to everybody.
2: I'm going to try right now with one eye open to explain what I think I understand that just happened. And I tried my best, but she was like, does that happen? I said, I can't ever recall it happening. Now, I know guys, you remember a lot of guys losing track of how many outs, whether it's a runner on base, heading back to the dugout, or an outfielder throwing the ball. That's all my favorite. Throw the ball to the fan in the stands. That's always a lot of fun, but no. It was just a weird night. Something else that happened in the Braves-Mets game. You'll appreciate this. Sean Murphy behind the plate. Guy on first for the Mets. Two outs, 3-2 count to the batter. Runner goes. Pitch, clearly a strike. Comes out of the crouch, clearly a strike. Throws to second. Runner's tagged. He would have been out, but the ump calls it a ball. Murphy and all of that doesn't think to challenge. So not only do you not get the guy, because the challenge, that would have been ball four. Just see, and I couldn't hardly explain that to our listener. But that's what happened. Sean Murphy, he's back. He's back.
3: So 16 minutes there in Toronto between the moment they said, we need to call New York and figure this out. It took them 16 minutes.
2: It was a weird night of baseball.
3: 16 minutes to get that right. Now, here's the, and I know this is not going to make the Toronto fans happy, but the rule was applied properly. An unappealed missed tag-up doesn't erase a run that crossed before the third out. So everything was applied properly. It was just the fact that it was so communicated so poorly with Guccione, who's the crew chief that you heard on the call, and he was obviously very nervous, not only talking to the 50,000 people at the Rogers Center, but millions of people watching in Boston and across the United States like I was, trying to figure out what the heck was going on there. And the umpire also pointed this out to a pool reporter after the game, and I know it's frustrating, but, and Landstrom brought it up a moment ago, you have base coaches. That's their job, to continuously remind the guys on base, hey, there's one out.
2: Here's the situation.
3: Here's one out. Hey, don't get doubled up here. Like, yeah, hey, fly ball to the outfield, tag up, or whatever the case may be. So they didn't do their job. And anything you see on a scoreboard, because I get into this when I do youth baseball. Like, everyone's like, well, the scoreboard says that. Well, first off, the scoreboard is not official.
2: Scoreboard is there for you.
3: It's for your entertainment and enjoyment. It has nothing to do with us umpires, because if there's a question, guess what I'm doing? I'm going to the home book. Like, if there's a question about whatever the score is, okay, where's your home book? Okay, you, what you got? Okay, well, guess what? That's the Bible. Like, what they just told me, that's what we're going off of. I don't care what the scoreboard says. I have an indicator right here in my hand. If I'm calling balls and strikes, I can tell you, this is what the call is.
2: My 10-year-old son's running the scoreboard.
3: Yeah,
2: I can tell you it's probably not right.
3: Yes, he's up there, like, on his phone playing Pokemon or whatever, and he's not paying attention to the game, and the scoreboard's all wrong. And the parents are going crazy. Well, it's just like the people in Toronto. They're going crazy because whoever's up there in Canada, maybe they're trying to convert metrics to the U.S. system. I don't know.
2: Fill a prescription.
3: The free health care. And all of a sudden, they messed the scoreboard up. And that's exactly what happened. And it was funny because I don't know if you saw the video clip, but they had a clip of literally behind home plate when they changed it from two outs to one out in the middle of the play. No, seriously. Like you could see, like, behind home plate, you know, the ball was being hit in the air, and you could see up on the big scoreboard in center field, it goes from two to one in the middle of the play. And can you imagine those runners who had erroneously looked at the scoreboard and then they look at them and go, I swear it said 2 a minute.
2: Well,
3: ago.
2: It turns out the strategy worked. Because then that makes it look like you were doing it intentionally.
3: Yeah, it just messed with
2: their
3: mind.
2: The runner, and then it's a CYA move mid-flight of the ball to turn it back to what it was supposed to be.
3: Yeah, so it was just a wild night, man. Just a wild night in Major League Baseball. 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

0: 11-22. How about UCLA and Bob Chesney getting better yesterday? Adding former Raiders and Saints quarterback Derek Carr as a special advisor. What can Derek Carr be advising Bob Chesney on?
1: It's free, right? I think he's doing it for free.
0: Yeah.
1: Just for looking for stuff to do.
0: Helping him to settle in the West Coast lifestyle, I'd imagine. Right? Derek Carr, interesting quarterback. The career that he had, he was on some bad teams. Conrad, where would you classify Derek Carr in his career if we're comparing it?
2: Man, that's
0: where is
2: Derek?
0: Matt Ryan?
2: No. He's not on that level.
0: Okay.
2: See, for me, the close, and you might have to bear with me for a second, but the best comp I can think of someone recently would probably be like a Carson Wentz, because if you remember Derek Carr early in his career, he took the Raiders to the playoffs and he broke his leg, and that's almost won an MVP that year, but he broke his leg, and then that was kind of the peak of his career, just like Carson Wentz. He was going to win the MVP. He got hurt. Eagles won the Super Bowl with Nick Foles, and Carson Wentz was never the same after that. So he's kind of – he had some pretty high highs early on in his career. He's an average NFL quarterback.
0: Had a relationship with UCLA's general manager, Derek Ray, when they were at Fresno State, or they knew each other while they were there from 2009 to 2013. So that's where the relationship originated. But Derek Carr, always respected him as quarterback, just wish he'd have been on some better teams. Some people might argue he should have made his teams better, but he had the fun of playing, what, Gruden and the Raiders? That was during that time, wasn't it?
1: Yep. Sure was. You know, it's pretty interesting. So over the weekend, I saw this. There's a site called FoiaBall.com, FoiaBall.com. That stands for Freedom of Information Act, okay? It utilizes the Freedom of Information Act to report on certain aspects of college football. So what this guy does is he wants to see contracts, whether it's personnel contracts, because obviously if you work for a public institution, those are all public record. You know, he will file Freedom of Information Acts. Well, in his digging through some documents, he dove deep into ESPN's College Game Day and how much does it take to host ESPN to come to campus. So as we know, Game Day is a massive traveling production, not just a TV set. ESPN includes four staging semis, two production trucks, generators, satellite truck, the Game Day bus, and Pat McAfee's motor coach. That's all part of the contract. The set includes the main stage, fake football field, second stage, bleachers, massive video screens, aerial cameras, and 10 crew tents. That's right, 10 crew tents. ESPN also requires roughly 3,660 gallons of water. Okay, you ask the question, why do they need all that water?
0: Weigh everything down.
1: That's right. Ballast. It's exactly what they need. Crews begin arriving on Wednesday, with campus parking needs growing to about 30 spaces to 110 by Saturday. So you need 3,660 gallons of water, and you need to provide 110 parking spaces on Saturday. Schools must also provide conference rooms, dining space for 65, and a location for Nick Saban's film room. Now, I can tell you, I spent a season traveling with Paul doing College Game Day, and I remember telling you this story, and I've told it on the air before, where the Kick 6 game down at Auburn, I had actually stayed at Grand National. That's where they had put us up for the weekend. And then I went over for Game Day that morning, and then after Game Day concluded, everyone kind of dispersed, but myself and Desmond Howard set in the back room.
0: Y'all were trading Heisman poses.
1: Where there were the remember I said they need dining space for 65 people. So it was just me and him, and it was set up kind of a semicircle, and the Ohio State-Michigan game was on. And getting to watch the Ohio State-Michigan game with Desmond Howard.
0: That's really cool.
1: It was really cool. That was the infamous game where they had gotten into a fight, like on the field, during the game, and they ejected a player, a man, Desmond Howard, like, he was ready to get on a plane and fly up there.
0: I mean,
1: he was so fired up. So I am kind of familiar with kind of the setup. Yeah, so they bring in all the catered food and all that kind of stuff. So that's another part of it. Sorry for the sidebar, but I thought
0: that was good.
1: Germane. Okay.
0: Wasn't it a barbecue you were eating?
1: Yes, it was.
0: I remember the story. I listened to the story.
1: So it was a very famous barbecue restaurant that has multiple locations in Birmingham. I'm not going to give them a free plug because I'd love for them to sponsor Three Man Front.
0: Yeah.
1: So I'm not going to give them a free plug, but
0: we'll come see you.
1: Yeah. All right. So anyway, as I mentioned, they got to provide conference rooms, dining space for 65, blah, blah, blah. All right. So Saturday's call time can be brutal. 5:15 a.m. on the East Coast, 2:15 a.m. on the West Coast. Now, after the show, ESPN is typically off campus within 7 hours. So they are in and they are out. 7 hours, they are out the door. The event also brings in huge marketing operation, including Home Depot's sign-making tent. So if you show up and, you know, you don't have very good penmanship or you don't have the materials, they've got a tent for that. They give out 500 hard hats, 800 football gloves, and certain VIP experiences. So it is a marketing opportunity for a bunch of the sponsors. Now, here's the crazy part. This is why this was so interesting when you read through FolliaBall.com's report on this. Most schools do not charge ESPN anything for coming on campus. It's because of exposure.
0: Yeah.
1: I mean, it's free advertising.
0: They don't have to pick you.
1: Like, yeah. I mean, you come to my campus, and you're basically going to give us an advertising
0: for
1: my campus.
0: A three-hour infomercial. Yeah.
1: You know, to, hey, come to school here. I mean, we're the front porch of this university. Come, enjoy game day, be a part of the craziness, all right? Keep that in mind. Most people do not charge ESPN for coming to campus. Oregon waived its fees a couple years ago. But during that same year, in 2024, the University of California charged ESPN for bringing game day on campus. Now, it was a minimal fee. It was $4,500, but it is the principle of the matter. The University of California, who had never hosted College Game Day, ever.
0: But how?
1: Ever.
0: But I know. But this just goes back to how much debt that athletic department is in and continues to be in, that you charge Game Day to come to Berkeley.
1: $4,000.

0: my nephew.
1: Oh, he did? He did.
2: Oh, I remember you telling me that because I watched the Netflix thing last year when it came out.
1: Which one was he?
2: Yeah.
1: Was he Lyle or is he Eric?
0: Which one was the younger one?
2: The one that was manipulated by the older brother?
1: Yeah.
0: Yeah, that was my nephew.
2: Whichever one.
0: Not my real. No. My nephew that played the part on television.
1: Yeah, okay.
0: Not the actual.
1: Was it a Lifetime movie? What was it?
0: It was NBC.
1: NBC.
0: Yeah, it was NBC. It was the big, oh. It was the big dog. Yeah. I'll finish telling you that story off the side. But yeah, he played that.
1: Did he look Irish? Because they did not.
0: No, this is this is my nephew on Leanne's side.
1: Oh. Okay, then definitely no. There's no Irish.
0: This isn't my crazy Tennessee fan nephew that lives now down in.
1: That's the side I was thinking about.
0: Yeah. Okay. Now back to California. So during that season, Cal started 3-0, included the win over Auburn on the road as a future Heisman Trophy winning quarterback, national championship winning quarterback, was the quarterback for Cal. Now, they lost to Florida State in week 4. Remember that? They beat Auburn.
1: Yep.
0: But then they lose to Florida State. But ESPN decided anyway to bring the pregame show to campus for the first time when they hosted number 8 Miami. You remember that game? Remember, that was an ugly game.
1: Yes, it
0: was.
1: Was
0: there some bad officiating in that game against the Hurricanes?
1: Yeah, that seems
0: some
1: right.
0: Some questionable things
1: yeah.
0: that took place. Maybe something was overturned by the ACC officiating.
1: That seems right.
0: I think that's right. So going back, so Cal was not even undefeated. But game day said, you know what? We've never gone to Cal. You guys have played pretty well. Let's throw them a bone and let's go to Berkeley. And then Cal goes, oh, by the way, as you're leaving, here's a $4,500 bill for everything that we just did for you on campus.
1: Sorry, Gavin makes us do it.
0: Yes, sorry, had to do that. So anyway, that's a little behind the pull the curtain back of ESPN's College Game Day and the things that they require for them to come on campus, and then most of the time people will waive the $4,500 fee, but unlike California, who did back in 2024.
1: The Fargo Dome, we got the Fargo Dome. We're going to get one of those again pretty soon. Weren't they in Times Square? Didn't they do Times Square?
0: They did.
1: A game day in Times Square.
0: Mm-hmm. And I can't remember the schools remaining on their list. You know, Power 4 schools that they have not been to. It's getting smaller. That's for sure.
1: And surely they've been to Northwestern, right? Some of those teams that they've had.
0: Yeah, they have. We'll try to get that list for you. We will continue on. We are live. Great crowd has joined us here on the Taco Terrace. You, too, can be part of the fun and frivolity. Hope to see many of you tomorrow night at the Jocks kickoff party. This is Jocks Three-Man Front.
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0: Welcome back into Three Man Front, 11:38 here on your Taco Tuesday. 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
1: So that was a lot of people coming up to us here at the restaurant after they were listening to that about college game day. Don't you agree? I mean, if you're a school, I know it might provide you with some long days and hours and frustrations, but my goodness gracious, getting that plug on national television for like a day and a half, because you know they show up on Friday, you know, and they do all their interviews and
2: $4,500.
1: That's a drop in the bucket.
2: Well, I found it interesting. I don't think it really comes as a total shock to me at a place like Cal. But the text line, it's open, 205-834-9450. And Zach texted in. I thought this was great. It said, "I'm a Berkeley grad. I had a professor who played baseball for Berkeley, and he told me not to tell anyone. It just means less." I believe that.
1: I believe it too.
2: I believe that that professor did not want his professor cronies that he teaches with to know that.
1: That he was a jock?
2: He was a jock. Yep. Yeah. Loses all cred with them.
1: Yep.
2: Michael says, "Remember they did game day at Independence Mall in Center City, Philadelphia." I've forgotten about that. Dave asking, and what is $4,500 going to pay, especially there?
1: I guess, I mean, I don't know. Is it, because I would assume that security is going to cost more than $4,500, wouldn't you?
2: Yeah, maybe it.
1: I mean, the moment that they show up on campus to the moment maybe, they leave, I mean, you have to have someone, because security's pretty tight around there. I mean, I've been around it a lot, and you just don't come bebopping in there.
2: Maybe there's some law out there that if you have so many people gathered in a public space, that ozone gases are affected and you got to pay $4,500.
1: Oh, possibly so. Maybe, yeah, maybe it's a local community type of charge. I don't know.
2: Leave it to California, a little bit of a extension of the jock tax. Very true. Going back to the Braves play and the challenge or the lack thereof, did you guys see where on that play Bryce Elder looks to have hit the challenge signal? And the umpire didn't recognize it, or it didn't work? Braves lost.
1: So back to the college game day. So according to USA Today, these are the remaining Power Four schools that have not hosted college game day. Illinois.
2: Okay.
1: Maryland.
2: All right.
1: Rutgers. SMU. Syracuse. Virginia.
2: I cannot believe Virginia has not. That's a beautiful campus. I think that'd be a great setup. And they've had some good teams. Not great teams, but they've had some good teams in the past. Rutgers does not surprise me.
1: Neither does Maryland.
2: Maryland doesn't surprise me. What was the other one you mentioned, though?
1: Illinois, Maryland, Rutgers. So you got three Big Ten schools that have never hosted college game day. Meanwhile, every SEC school has hosted, but there's three Big Ten schools that have never hosted college game day. Then you have three ACC schools, SMU, Syracuse, and Virginia.
2: Virginia surprises me. Syracuse, not crazy. And SMU, that's just a matter of time, right? Before we get SMU.
1: Yeah, I agree with that.
2: Lots to show there. 205-834-9450. The text line is open. The phone lines are open as well. Coming up the top of the hour, we're going to talk with former Stallions head coach Skip Holtz. Of course, the Nick Saban Legacy Award. We talked with head coach Mac Brown yesterday.
1: Oh,
2: what
1: a great
2: fun visit that
1: was. That was great.
2: with a legend. And if you missed that, you can go to jocksfm.com and our three-man front podcast. And I invite you to just go and listen to Mac Browning just speaking from the heart and so candid about what he sees in today's college football, how it differs from when he coached, and maybe some ways that we can get it fixed. But football season's here. It's close for sure.
1: We're waiting some audio and some sound from Kane Womack, who is the defense coordinator at the University of Alabama. He is meeting with the media as Alabama just got off the practice field not too long ago. So we'll get his feelings on what he has seen so far as we enter week two of fall camp for the Alabama Crimson Tide. Reminder, you've got them having a scrimmage on Thursday. Auburn will have theirs on Friday. Kind of give us a barometer of how things look for both the Tide and the Tigers.
2: Yes, it will. Well, this football season, when it comes to tailgating, look no further than our friends at Crafts. They got the beautiful store right there on Highway 280 in Mountain Brook, but also stores there in Crestline Village. And don't forget about 7th Avenue South. But when it comes to tailgating and some of the great tailgating packages from the made-from-scratch chicken tenders, you want to go with wings, they got those as well. You can go grilled if you choose to go non-fried. They'll allow it. Not only that, but all the homemade sides from the macaroni and cheese, squash casserole, rice and gravy, all the stuff that you love so much and more. But the wraps, all the different sides and the shareables, like the dips, the chicken salad. It's a savory chicken salad. I tell you guys about that all the time. Anyway, from that to the pregame libations. 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It's Crafts. 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It's great. 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Check them out. Not only this football season, Pat, but maybe later on this afternoon. They got the good ice, and it's hot outside.
1: Yes, the really good ice. When we come back on Three Man Front, we'll tell you about another record gift. This time another Big Ten school is going to rake in some heavy cash. We'll tell you which school it is. Football only, I should.
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0: is 11:49. Coming up in about 11 minutes from now, we will talk to the former head coach of the Birmingham Stallions. Skip Holtz will be on the program. Very interesting to hear what he's got to say about Birmingham losing its UFL franchise. We'll also talk to him about his father, who will be honored in the Nick Saban Awards coming up in just a couple of weeks. As we're going to break, I was talking about another record endowment been given to a football program in the Power Four, this time Northwestern football. They have received a commitment for $35 million, that's just to their football program, from the family of Liz and Dick Uline, which is set to come in the next 3 years. The donation is intended for holistic football success, including recruiting support and broader program needs. So what can you tell me about the Uline family?
1: The Uline family, they got a big distribution company, I guess that you would call it not a parts house, but it's just a supply company. Can carry a lot of different piping and stuff like that. But what you also need to know is that Richard, his birth name, or Dick, was born to Slitz beer founder, descendant, and noted conservative Edgar Uline. Does that name sound familiar?
0: Yes, it does.
1: It should people here in the South.
0: Yes, it does.
1: Yep.
0: There you go.
1: So now you know.
0: $35 million will be given to the football program, not to the athletic department, just the football program.
1: That beautiful new stadium.
0: Oh, yeah. $870 million new stadium there in Evanston, Illinois. Let's go to the phones. Gringo, who cannot join us up here at Social Taco, but now he is joining us on the phone.
1: Hey,
0: Gringo.
1: He's on the Gulf of America.
0: Oh, he's Gulf of America. What's going on, man?
2: Yes, broadcasting live from the Gulf of America, and with great regret, I will not be able to make tomorrow night, but I know it's going to be a fine, fine function.
1: We offered to send the jet down, but you said no, you were going to just tough it out there on the Gulf.
2: I don't know if I got that memo or not.
1: Okay, maybe you didn't. I thought we had offered the company jet to come down and scoop you up.
2: Well, you know, Jock's company jet's reserved for the higher up, like the suit. Landrum, Pat, Molly, Conrad, of course. Yeah. But not Don Don.
1: Not Don Don. He is Don is here, but he is actually working the room right now with his name tag. So how is everything there on the Gulf of America? Have you seen any sharks?
2: No sharks, but the dolphins are going crazy this year. They're putting on quite a show out on the horizon and jumping in and out and having a good time.
1: Nah, they're not the same since Tua left, but I digress.
2: Correct. That
1: Gary,
2: is correct.
1: Gringo, I will let you know that Harley is good. He sends his love, and I will continue to send you pictures to let you know that he is okay and he's healthy.
2: Yes, my Harley looks like he was doing good. I appreciate the pictures and everything you're doing for him.
1: Yeah.
2: I'm assuming, Pat, just to your right, do we have BB and Mary?
0: Mary is sitting over here next to Larry. BB was unable to make it today.
2: All my love, baby. I know you're listening.
1: All right. Well, Gringo, thanks for tuning in. Thanks for listening down there. Tell everybody on the Gulf Coast we said hello. Go check on Mike Griffith's place.
2: Yeah, that's a good idea. I'll probably call Pat later and check on that situation, see how we can book that. We have a family that wants to do a family gathering once my daughter gets married and wants to come down here. And
0: I'm telling you, I mean, Gringo, you guys would love it, and Mike will give you a
1: promo code Pat.
0: Yes, promo code Pat. I get 10%, so just let me know.
2: Promo code.
1: So Pat pays for his trip next year.
0: Hey, Gringo, operators are standing by now.
2: Okay, brother. Hey, y'all have a great time tomorrow night.
0: All right, thanks, Gringo. We'll miss you. Thanks for the call.
1: Thanks, Gringo.
0: Operators are standing by.
1: Yeah, they are.
0: Make that call.
1: Yeah, 205.
0: Hey, wait, one more thing. Remember that's how the commercial?
1: Yeah.
0: Yeah, they would, like, you were, like, getting ready to wrap up the commercial, and then they'd come back and go, oh, and one last thing.
1: One last thing.
0: If you order now,
1: we'll give you three
0: Ginzu knives.
1: Yes. The paring knife.
0: It can cut aluminum foil.
1: Another knife that we just came up with a thing that you can use it for.
0: Yes.
1: And one other one. Because we've made way too many of these, but we're overcharging you. So you think you're getting a great deal. Now, Ginzu, that's good stuff. Cutco's good stuff, too. Yes. Best can opener you can find.
0: And any type of music you want from K-Tel, they got it. You remember the K-Tel?
1: Yes. I'm trying to see.
0: Larry lived in the fraternity house, and Larry would always have those K-Tel, those love songs that he'd always play all the time.
1: Yeah?
0: Yeah, that was his favorite.
1: Okay.
0: We'd say, what are you doing? He said, sorority girls love this stuff. That's why I'm playing it.
1: How did it go?
0: You know, the K-Tel love songs. You know, all the slow songs from the early 80s and mid 80s.
1: Okay.
0: Yeah. He would have these slow love songs playing in his room, and then right next door to him, Metallica would be being played. So that was always a really weird dichotomy going on between Larry's room and, was it Matt's room next door? Who's next door to you, Matt's? Matt's and Teddy?
1: Where did y'all keep the goat?
0: He was on out in that back alley? Yeah.
1: He just eat trash?
0: And rats. And those rats.
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0: The NBA will open its season on Tuesday, October 20th, and the main event of the games on that day, the world champion New York Knicks hosting LeBron James, Jaylen Brown, and the Philadelphia 76ers. And I'll call my shot right now. The Knicks are going to win that game. In game one, with all these new players in Philly all trying to figure out how to play together as a team, the Knicks, the ultimate team, will win that game. I'm Nick Costo.
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1: 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College football kicks off in 18 days. Landrum Roberts, Pat Smith, Conrad Van Order. This is Three Man Front on Jocks.
2: Welcome back in. 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
3: So we will talk to Skip Holtz, the former head coach of the Birmingham Stallions, a multiple championship winning head coach of the Stallions. He will join us in a few moments. And don't forget, a couple of weeks from now, the Nick Saban Coaching Awards will happen here in town. And that's just an incredible event that is honoring two big names this year.
2: Yeah, we got to talk to one of those recipients, Coach Mack Brown, yesterday. But the quarterbacking Children's Health Foundation recognizing the 2026 Nick Saban Legacy Award recipients. And in addition to Coach Mack Brown, late Coach Lou Holtz. That is going to take place Monday, August the 24th, 6 o'clock at Red Mountain Theater Company. And it's really simple. You just go there to the website, and we'll give you more information about that. But it's going to be a special night, and this is a special guest we have joining us now, a friend of the show. We hadn't talked to him in just a little bit, but it's Coach Skip Holtz, and he's joining us. Coach, how are you today?
4: I am doing wonderful. How are you guys doing today? It's great to be back with you. I've missed you.
3: Oh, listen,
2: we miss you, Coach.
3: There are thousands of people in our listening audience that are extremely disappointed that we do not see you roaming the sidelines and will ever see you back on the sidelines in Birmingham. So that is very sad. But, you know, we're at Social Taco, and you know what? That was such a cool day. Like, you were heading out. I think you were going back to your place in South Carolina, and we had just wrapped up another championship, and you came up here to the restaurant. And I will never forget that day, Coach, because what you did for Birmingham and the fans, hopefully you will never forget that moment up here at the restaurant, because it was really cool.
4: Without a doubt. No, it was awesome. And all the people that were there, we had a great in the downstairs, and I have such phenomenal memories of Birmingham and the people, the experiences. I've said this publicly, and I'm not just saying it, but as I look back at my 40 years of coaching, four of my best years in coaching were in Birmingham, and really, I enjoyed the first two much more than the last two because we got to live in Birmingham. And I just had a great experience there and absolutely loved it. And I'm saddened for the people there in Birmingham of what's been taken away from them because it was really a special situation.
2: It certainly was, Coach, and so many memories there. And without camping out too long there, as far as the potential of Birmingham and what you experience here as Birmingham as a sports town, for those who may not understand it or may not have ever experienced it, I think that you would be great as someone that could maybe be an ambassador and tell those folks what they're getting when they come here.
4: Well, and it is a couple things. I'm going to start with there's a lot of great people in that city. It is a great food town, and everybody's always said the best way to a man's heart is through his stomach. And it certainly won me that way because it is there are great restaurants in that town. There's great people, but it is a great sports town. And that's I just am so saddened by the decision, the news, how it was made, why it was made. You know, some people, they start talking about, well, size stadium, it's this, it's this. I don't get it. There hasn't been spring football without Birmingham. And Birmingham not only is one of the most successful franchises in the history of spring football, but it's one of the most. It was one of the most successful when you look at the viewership. We were we were kind of like the Cowboys. You know, we were America's team in spring football. And I look at the viewership numbers; we're off the charts. The attendance, and I said this a lot on the 1 year. You know, they said, well, attendance is down. And I said, well, you know, you go to Birmingham on Mother's Day at 11 a.m. on a Sunday and do a game, you're not going to have a lot of people. Yeah. I mean, that's, you know, we went head-to-head with the race that's out there at the racetrack there in Birmingham. We went head-to-head with that. I mean, it's like, let's have a little bit of vision here if we want this to – if we're looking for reasons to throw stones and jabs because we have an underlying agenda that we want to move the team, it almost seems like that's what went on because I think there's so many great things in that city and just have appreciated it so much. And I look at the loyalty and the support of groups like the Horsemen and all the people that were buying tickets and showing up and were there. It's a great place. I really, like I said, cherish moments. I'm looking forward. I'm going to have the opportunity to be back. I heard you talk a little bit about the Monday, the 24th, and I'm really looking forward to having the opportunity to get back to Birmingham and to interact with so many people that we were able to be introduced to and have the opportunity to experience relationships with there in Birmingham.
3: Well, you know, Coach, one thing's for sure, and I'm not blowing smoke here, this is the relationship that we built with you for many years when you were here in Birmingham. You would come on as a weekly guest on this radio show, and whether you guys played well or you played poorly, you were very honest with us and to the fans, and you didn't sugarcoat things. And, you know, we had so much respect for you getting to know you over the course of the last few years. But the way that it ended in regards to you leaving – as the head coach of the Stallions, you were very honest. You were honest with us. You were honest to television stations here in town because there seemed to be a threat from Rapoli and a threat from the UFL in regards to Birmingham potentially wouldn't even have had a team last year. And you were very honest with that. I'm just curious, before you made that decision not to coach any longer, was there any pushback or blowback on you from Rapoli or the UFL League itself for you just being honest and telling the people of Birmingham what really was happening?
4: No, there wasn't a lot of blowback. It wasn't a fight. There were two things involved in this. One, I had my concerns on where the league was going with what they were doing by getting rid of the personnel department.
3: Right.
4: And having the head coaches more or less be the personnel directors. And I made the comment. I asked the question. I said, this is really, this is kind of where I am. Is if we play on a Sunday and we have a player hurt, Monday, am I looking at game plan film to put together a game plan? Or am I looking at defensive ends trying to replace somebody? And he said, we want the head coaches to be more the personnel people. Well, the thing I loved about coaching in that league was the coaching. I loved running the offense. I loved meeting with the quarterbacks and the running backs and the wide receivers and talking ball and watching these guys grow and develop as football players and bringing the team together. I love the coaching side of it. I don't want to be a GM. I want to be a football coach. And when they made the decision that they were going to get rid of that, they wanted the head coaches to be a little bit more of showpieces. That's not what I love about coaching. I love the relationship with players and having the opportunity to get your dirt and have, you know, have you got chalk dust all over your hands, and you're on the board, and you're racing and writing and attacking defenses and those things. And when that went away, when they were saying that we were going to be more GM type, I had my concerns about, is this really what I want to do and how I want to go forward? And then when Dad got sick, when Dad was diagnosed with his cancer diagnosis, and he went to and all of a sudden he went to hospice care, it was like, you know what, I think the writing's on the wall. I think God is telling me that, you know what, you need to be with your dad. You need to be with your dad. And so when I decided not to go back, I did not want to be coaching in the spring league. He was given 2 to 4 months in December. He made it 3. He died in March, and I didn't want to be in the middle of camp, and I had one day to go to a funeral, and then that would be, you know what I mean, that was my experience with my dad. So I actually got a chance to move in with them and live with them for 2 months, and be around them and go through all that. And it was, you know what, I wouldn't trade it for anything. It was a hard decision to make to not go back to Birmingham. But I didn't feel like Birmingham was the same experience I had had my first 4 years. Yeah. And I felt like my father had a need, and I felt like I was just being called that I needed to be there for him and for myself. Mm-hmm. And so it was a hard pill to swallow, because it was certainly, there was never a situation where I said, I don't want to go back to Birmingham. There was never any of that. It was, I just felt like the job was changing, and that wasn't my passion. That wasn't what excited me, because I do love coaching. It's what I've done my whole life, and I enjoy being around young people, and I enjoy putting a team together and watching them develop and grow and come together. It was a magical, magical 4 years for me being in Birmingham, and it's a shame it had to end, but it ended for, those were the main reasons that it ended.
2: We continue our visit with Coach Skip Holtz, joining us here on Three Man Front. 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We know your dad from his time there at Notre Dame, whether it was on ESPN, just college football, what your dad meant to the game that we love so much. But I want to go more of the dad angle. What would you want folks to know, like me and Pat and so many of our listeners, what would you want us to know about your dad that probably a lot of people don't know?
4: Oh, my gosh. that's somebody once said to me, you know, what's the best thing your dad ever taught you? And it's like, I could write a book on that. Probably should write a book on all the lessons that he taught me one day. But, you know, he was a hard man. He grew up in a time as a depression baby where he didn't have a lot. And he developed, obviously, work ethic and all those type of things. But I think the biggest thing is the way he cared for people. And one of the things that I had said when I spoke at his eulogy was, you know, one of the things that baffled me was people would come in and see him in those last 3 months that he had. He had the opportunity, obviously, he lived to 89 years old. He died at home with family and friends around him. He had 2 months at home where people were coming by and seeing him. And here is the guy, he's laying in his hospital bed, and his comment to everybody that came through was, what can I do for you? It was the most unselfish. And I would sit there and I'm saying to myself, I mean, you can't even do for yourself. You can't get out of that bed. What are you going to do for everybody else? But just his whole mindset was, what can I do for you? And I think if we would all take a little bit of lesson out of that, amen, and that our days were associated with what can we do for other people, what can we do to make their life better, what can we do to help them, I think if we all had that attitude, I think the world would be a much better place. And so I think one of the greatest lessons, the servant type of mindset that he had with other people, He was complicated. He was tough love. He grew up in a different time. But his concern and his desire to help other people or to be a servant for other people was strong. And I think it's a part of maybe a side of him that a lot of people don't know. They see him as the motivational speaker. They see him as the football coach. They see him winning the national championship. They see him as a talking head on ESPN. And he was witty, and he was smart, and he was driven, and he was opinionated, and he was entertaining. He was all those things. But I think one of the biggest things that people don't know about him was how much he tried to help people, more so than just tried to help himself.
3: I wanted to ask you, what was one of your earliest football memories with being with your dad? Because, I mean, you had an opportunity and a front row seat to an incredible career for your dad.
4: Yes, yes. No, I had a great view and just incredibly blessed to have had all the experiences that I had. But I can go way back to when I was 6 years old and he was the head coach at William & Mary. And, I mean, that, just hanging out with the players, and when he was the head coach of the Jets, and Joe Namath was on that team, and Richard Todd was on that team, two Alabama guys were both on that team. Greg Buttle, a linebacker from Penn State, I used to put his pads in his pants pregame. I mean, there was Ed Marinaro, so many guys that were just the experiences that I had to be around my childhood heroes. I had a chance to be around the people that I looked up to and idolized, and I was given that, you know, that front row view. But I tell this story all the time. When I was in the eighth grade, Arkansas was playing Alabama in the Sugar Bowl, and it was 1980. And I remember Dad said to me, he goes, "Well, what are you doing tomorrow morning?" And I said, "Well, I don't know what's up." And he said, "Well, why don't you come to breakfast with me?" And I said, "Okay." So we leave to go to breakfast about 6 o'clock in the morning. We go have breakfast, and I sit down there as an eighth grader and have breakfast with Bear Bryant and Lou Holtz.
3: Oh, wow.
4: And just the memories that I have from that morning. And I remember my father said, "Skip, is there anything you'd like to ask Coach Bryant?" And I said, "Yeah, Coach Bryant is a young guy that would like to get into the business. What advice would you give me?" And he said, "You know, Skip, I think I would tell you to be at the right place at the right time." Well, in the eighth grade, I thought that was the dumbest advice I'd ever heard in my life. How do you know when the right place is, the right time? I mean, I'm showing my immaturity. But, boy, as I get older and older, it's such an accurate statement. I mean, and somebody said to me, "What advice would you give me?" And I said, "You know what? I would tell you, you need to be at the right place at the right time." And they looked at me probably like I looked at Coach Bryant. But they will get it and understand it one day. But I have the experiences that I've had, the memories that I've had, that I've had the opportunity to create around just some incredible situations. I've truly been blessed to be around and to grow up around this great game and grow up around college football and all the different players that we were associated with. I have truly been blessed.
2: How did your dad receive the filming of the movie Rudy there at Notre Dame?
4: You know what? I loved it. I mean, it was that's kind of an entire story. When we lived in South Bend, when I was coaching at Notre Dame during that time, Rudy lived across the street from us. The Dan Rudiger, the real Rudy, lived across the street. And he was going through what he went through to have that movie made, and the persistence and determination and diligence and everything that it took. You could make a movie over what he went through to have the movie made. And as the book was being written, or the movie was being written, he would bring it by chapter by chapter, and we would sit in the back patio and read it. And I remember taking it to Dad, you know, and we would sit and talk about it. And it's such a feel-good movie, such a movie about, you know, commitment and loyalty and determination and hard work and never giving up and believing in yourself and all the great lessons that come out of the movie. But I think, you know, Dan Rudiger is a pretty special guy. But when it came out, it was, I mean, obviously, it's one of the classic all-time sports movies now. You know, when you go back and look at it, it's kind of like, well, for those people that are older, you know, watching a movie like The Champ, you know, about a boxer, you know, I mean, it was just, It's an all-time classic.
2: I saw it again last night, and I was thinking about you, and I was thinking about you joining us today. And when I did it, there's one thing that if you'll notice in the cut-ups of the movie, when they're going through a montage scene, there's a lot of them, but it's during the practice scenes. And yep. And Rudy was supposed to take place, I'm trying to remember the time period, but it was what? That would have been the, what would that have been, the 60s, 70s? Would that have been? Around right,
4: yep.
2: But they showed footage, and it had to have been from one of your practices because it's a close-up of the quarterback, and I can just tell by the face mask that was one of the it was one of the newer age face masks, and it didn't match up to the. But I was thinking, well, that's cool. So Skip Holtz was there coaching that guy when they were filming that practice to use in the movie.
4: Well, when they filmed the playing scenes, when they filmed the game scenes, we were playing Boston College, and at halftime, is when they did all the filming. They had like a halftime. The players ran out. They were in the tunnel when we were leaving the locker. When we were leaving the field, they ran out on the field and ran like a 20-play script, and it's what they got done during halftime with the stands being full. But that was when they filmed it. And I remember a lot of the former Notre Dame players that I had even had the opportunity to play with were in the movie. They were extras or they were players that were on the roster during that time. It was really kind of cool to watch them go through and watch that whole thing take place.
2: Well, fun memories. And Coach, thank you for joining us. It's great to talk to you because we consider you a dear friend and so much respect for you. Not only professionally, but also personally, and your father, and what he meant not only to us and the impact that it had on our careers, but also what it meant as just college football fans and people who really appreciate and adore the sport. And he was one of a kind. God certainly broke the mold with your father.
4: No, I agree. He was a special man, and you know I hate that he's not here with us anymore. But you know what he. To live 89 years old and to have the influence that he had on so many people, it's going to be a really neat fall because there are so many people. I know we're going to game up at Notre Dame, William & Mary, South Carolina. So many of these teams are acknowledging him and honoring him in this first year after he's passed. And so it's going to be a really interesting fall. It's going to start with Monday night on the 24th. I will be there. My brother will be there. My sister will be there. And so we're really looking forward to coming in and having that opportunity. And again, I think him and Mac Brown is one of my all-time favorite people in the business. That I don't think there's anybody that's a better people person than Mac Brown.
5: Yeah,
4: he's a special, special man. And my son actually chose Trey Holtz, who's now coaching at South Florida, actually chose Texas to go to Texas to play for Mac Brown. And he was just one of those guys, when you got around him, it was hard not to be influenced or affected by him, but he certainly had a huge impact on my son and his life for everything. So I think it's going to be a really special night on Monday night, and we're looking forward to being there. And I miss you guys. I miss Birmingham, but I'm looking forward to being back on Monday.
2: Coach, we can't wait either. 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Skip, thank you so much, as always, and hopefully we can see you here in the next couple of weeks.
4: I look forward to it, guys. I appreciate you. Thanks for having me today.
2: Thank you.
4: Good to be back. It's good to be back.
5: Thanks, Coach.
2: Great to hear that voice.
5: Take care.
4: Right. Hey, I got to do it. Anytime
5: it.
4: I'm there.
5: Do it.
4: But
5: do
4: giddy
5: it.
4: Up. Have a good
5: giddy
4: day.
5: Up. There you go. Thanks, Coach. Appreciate
4: bye
5: it.
4: Now.
5: Oh, what a great interview. Miss him.
2: I did too, man.
5: Yeah. A lot of fun. We will continue on. We're live at Social.
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0: Chip Holtz, his father, legendary head coach Lou Holtz, going to be honored here in Birmingham as part of the Nick Saban Legacy Award. He, along with Coach Mack Brown, who we had on the show yesterday, be a part of that. So that coming up in a couple of weeks. And Conrad, it's always great to visit with old friends, and Coach is a good one, and we certainly enjoyed our time here, but just good people, man.
1: Yeah, there's no doubt about it, and I mean, the last couple of days getting to talk with Coach Mack Brown yesterday, it's a fantastic conversation, and then today with Skip, it's just, I appreciate his honesty, and you can tell that he really does care about the city of Birmingham, the people of Birmingham, the Stallions fans, and just, I mean, he was, I mean, an open book, about as open as you could be, right, of, hey, it's not that I didn't want to come back to Birmingham, it's just that the direction that the league was going and the direction that the Stallions were going, that wasn't really what Coach Skip Holtz got into coaching for anymore, and that passion, you know, for what the Stallions currently were being turned into just wasn't the right fit for him and at the right time, and I appreciate the honesty, and I think even the most diehard Stallions fans listening to that, you can understand why he made the decision that he did to spend time with his father before he passed, and we just, you know, appreciate all the times that he's been on the show, appreciate what he did for the city of Birmingham, and just a class A guy. There's no doubt about it there with Skip.
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0: back. We are live at Social Taco. We'll be here until 2 o'clock. Little Toto bringing us back here on this Tuesday, live at Social Taco. Hopefully, we will see you tomorrow night, Jock's kickoff party. But I tell you where you need to go before you head to Regents Field in downtown Birmingham, because the heat and humidity is going to play havoc on your AC system in your car.
1: Yeah, don't be rolling up all sweaty.
0: No. No, that's where you need to go to the garage in Pelham, because right now on their website, they've got some coupons. That's right.
1: They got coupons.
0: Coupons?
1: Yep.
0: Coupons?
1: And
0: coupons.
1: You can put them in an envelope if you choose.
0: Yes. And head to the garage in Pelham. 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And when we say they're honest and trustworthy, they're not going to try to upsell you if you say, hey, look, I've got an AC problem. Now, all of a sudden, you're not going to need a whole new brake job because someone thinks they heard something.
1: Yes.
0: I mean, they're going to take care of what you need taken care of. Now, they're going to check everything out. A wonderful system in which they're going to check you from bumper to bumper to make sure that you're taken care of. But the garage in Pelham, honest folks, that are going to give you an honest assessment.
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0: We continue. We are live here at Social Taco.
1: What's going on with the lights?
0: I think the pinata is being broken out. Larry putting on his rollerblades. We're going to have a fiesta.
1: Is that what's going on?
0: I hope not.
1: Is that why the lights are like dimming back and forth? I know they do that.
0: Fat Joe's here, and he's really, really big into entrances.
1: Oh, is that what it is?
0: So he wanted like a strobe light effect.
1: Ah. Yeah, it keeps like going in and out. Didn't know what was going on.
0: It's not your eye. Good news.
1: Well, thanks to Mary and Larry, they saved me. They went to a local pharmacist.
0: Got some glue and reattached that retina. It did look like you had like a little wondering eye.
1: Everyone that wears contacts out there, they understand at times. They just start moving around, and then you got to try to get it back in the right place. My problem is that
0: I had to slide off to the side when I said hey to you this morning.
1: Well, I have two different prescriptions. I have one for my right eye, and I have one for my left. Now, unfortunately, my left eye, the contact, is for reading up close. And so everything on my laptop was a blur. And then my right eye was a blur because I need that for me to see the television that's 30 feet away. So see, that was my problem. My left eye, everything up close was problematic. So Larry and Mary had to run down to the old pharmacy and get me some juice for my eye.
0: Well, last night I was trying to read instructions on a box, and I was in the kitchen. I was cooking, and I was like, "Where are my reading glasses?" I couldn't find my reading glasses, so I just had to guess. Everything turned out okay, but not a way to travel through life.
1: I will say this, and not to toot our own horn, but hey, why not? Because nobody else will, so we'll do it ourselves.
0: There you go.
1: Yesterday's interview with Mac Brown and the 20-minute interview we just had with Skip Holtz, you are not going to find two better interviews anywhere in Sports Talk Radio. And if you do, please forward them to me because I would love to hear them, because those two individuals, just great people.
0: Yeah.
1: But the way that you can talk to them, and they're not going to give you BS, they're going to give you straight answers. Just really good interviews. So if you missed Mac Brown yesterday,
0: whenever our next holiday that we have coming up, we play a best of, I can guarantee you those will be on there.
1: And, you know, Conrad's going to be happy about that because we have aired the, not the Hastings trivia battle, but the naturalization quiz that Conrad took and failed. I think I've heard that on every major holiday since then. So maybe these are two interviews that will now take the place of Conrad.
2: Yes, we will just play them on a loop for 4 hours. It'll be great.
1: We'll have to retire him not passing his naturalization quiz.
2: Yeah, I think I burned those audio files, actually. I don't think they exist anymore. Yeah,
0: they're not there?
2: No, I don't think so. Sorry, guys.
1: Oh, okay. All kidding aside, just great, great interviews. And we had a bunch of people come up to us because listeners that are up here enjoying lunch, they have their phones out, and they're streaming the show, and they're listening to the broadcast, and many compliments coming in. We appreciate that, but it's the two people that obviously we had on, just great subject matter, so we appreciate that.
0: For sure. 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Those texts, we'll get into those because we got some questions and we will address those. But something that is newsworthy that might be something of interest to one Conrad Van Order. We'll get his thoughts on it as we continue. 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

0: It's 12:46. Welcome back. We're live at Social Taco. We'll be here until 2 o'clock. 205-834-9450. That is the text line. Also, the phone number if you'd like to get a call in. Dimitri Rabinos will join the show at the top of the hour from Awful Announcing. 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
1: Well, Conrad, some of the fans there at Alabama basketball, they've been wanting and asking for a new arena. You are getting a new Jumbotron in your room. Coleman Coliseum, Greg Byrne announcing they are adding a Jumbotron. Is this the biggest in college basketball?
2: I don't know what the dimensions are, but it does look like a very majestic cube that will be floating above the court.
1: It does.
2: If that's, you know, the kind of thing that you're into. Well, maybe the picture quality will be so crystal clear, Landrum, that when you're watching it on the Jumbotron, it'll look like Coleman's brand new.
1: Yeah.
2: That's how they saved a couple pennies. Because we have no money, according to certain people.
0: Who are those people?
2: Greg Byrne.
1: You know what? I believe Greg Byrne.
0: Hey, you know, back to back to that Jumbotron or the cube that they're going to put there in Coleman Coliseum.
1: I'm just trying to see what the existing one looks like.
0: Well, I saw a comparison, and it's night and day.
2: Yeah, if you go look on Greg Byrne's Twitter he feed. Had like the side by side.
0: Yeah, it's amazing. I didn't realize that the one at Coleman Coliseum was as small as it looked. Speaking of small video screens, at Highmark Stadium, if you heard Conrad yesterday during the worst thing I've seen, he talked about all the obstructed views in the brand new $2 billion stadium there in Buffalo, New York. And I also heard that a lot of folks are upset about how small their video boards are in the stadium. Like, you spend $2 billion on a stadium? And you put in these little 13-inch televisions
1: I think these folks in Buffalo are going to regret putting that thing outside. Because I think some of this stuff is eliminated if you
0: just build a dome.
1: Yeah, and I realize why they didn't. They take pride in that weather, and that's a daunting place to play, and all of that. I understand, but it seems like some of this could have been. Now, as far as the obstructed views,
0: so the only thing they really got right then was because they've got the heated roof that's going to be able to melt snow, like, incredibly fast. So they don't have any type of, obviously, if you're old like me and Landrum, you remember the old Metro Dome in Minneapolis when the actual roof fell in because so much snow got on top where the Minnesota Vikings used to play before they built their new place. So that sounds like the only thing that Highmark has got going for it. Is they got that fancy heater on top of the stadium so that they can still play technically outdoors. Because the video screens are small. You've got obstructed views. Now, they do have grass.
1: Now,
0: that's good.
1: But if you put a roof on that sucker, there's something that you can hang a giant screen for people to watch like they do at Jerry World.
0: True.
1: Right? Or couldn't you just span it all the way across?
0: So when they say they're going to address the internal and external feedback from the new stadium, what does that mean?
1: We're going to listen to your complaint.
0: I mean, you play football in 3 weeks.
1: We're going to offer you some concession vouchers, and we're going to say, we're sorry. You're not taking out concrete. What are you going to do? Are you going to sign a waiver?
0: What was the
1: says that me and my family, when we get really drunk and we fall over the rail, our family's not going to sue? Like, no, that's a non-starter. I guess you're going to have to deal with it. Like I said yesterday, tell everybody behind you hey, look, you guys, we all bought season tickets together. I was not told that I would have a bar or a wall in front of me or a beam in front of me. I'm going to stand up. You guys are going to have to stand up.
0: All right, so here's the other problem. The other problem is that it's a $2.2 billion stadium, but $850 million of the $2.2 billion was paid for
1: taxpayer.
0: By the taxpayer. And you're a taxpayer.
2: Yeah, people be mad about that.
0: And you walk in, and you're trying to sit people behind a pole, or you can't see because of a walkway, and you got these little video boards up in the end zones.
1: Meanwhile, your buddy, who you know cheats on his taxes, has got great seats just down the road from you.
0: Okay. So according to the Bills COO, he claims, we've heard from less than 1% of our PCL holders with anything about sight line related. Related to that specific issue, we feel very confident what was represented via the virtual venue is accurate to what people saw when they sat in their
1: seats. So you think somebody went up there and
2: so hundreds of people are lying.
1: Crazy angle and then convinced a couple hundred other people that Conrad just said, hey, go along with this.
2: Well, also, how about this? How about, I don't know, 0% of people have problems with obstructed views in your $2 billion stadium? Seems like a pretty novel concept there.
1: Yeah.
0: Here's the other thing that's going to irritate people. He makes a statement, any building you would walk into, there would be some obstructive seating. There are seats where we could create a different design, put it in a blank area, or give you the option to put in a seat that might be obstructed for football, but can be used for any other event like a concert.
1: Hey, aside from somebody's big old head in front of me, I better not have an obstructive view of something I just paid to go and see. Now, if you go and you say Live Nation, you got a concert, we're doing it there at Legacy or at the amphitheater, and you know, according to the seating chart, you're behind the stage, that's on you.
0: Once again, these people don't understand the customer's always right, especially when the taxpayer of Western New York is paying $850 million for this stadium. He says there's always partial view or limited view seats, and we think those were pretty clearly depicted in the virtual venue. So really, like, someone is going to go spend thousands of dollars for a season ticket after they've sat in the virtual venue and seen that, oh, yeah, I'm going to be obstructed, so, yeah, let me just go ahead and write you a check. Put that on my credit card.
1: Doug says, obstructed view to block losing another playoff game.
0: That's good.
1: You sit in that seat when the season's on the line.
0: All right. Here's another Buffalo Bills official said, seats with truly obstructive views have not been sold as a PSL or for any football games. Now, if we have a concert in the round of the 50-yard line or a stage in the north end zone, we may sell those tickets for an event, but not for football. So
1: okay. This
0: person is saying that the obstructions would not be for football. Then what were the pictures that we saw yesterday? Those are football seats.
1: Those are football seats.
0: Like, you could not see, like, the 10-yard line on the other end of the field.
2: Well, and it wasn't just the nosebleed seats. It was like people in the front row, like in the middle section of the stadium, some of the seats.
1: Hey, boys.
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3: Jerry Jones heard how bad the Dallas Cowboys defense was last season and took it personally. Dallas Cowboys secured star defensive tackle Quinnen Williams with a 3-year, $105.9 million contract extension, locking him in through 2030. His $35.3 million average annual salary makes Williams the second highest paid defensive tackle in NFL history. I'm Addie Bates.
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0: 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The countdown is on. College football kicks off in 18 days. Landrum Roberts, Pat Smith, Conrad Van Order. This is Three Man.

0: It is 1 o'clock, the fourth and final hour of Three Man Front. We are live at Social Taco. Pat and Landrum, Conrad with you until 2 o'clock. Joining us now, Dimitri Ravenos, who is the Bureau Chief of the North Carolina Bureau of Three Man Front, joins us here on this Tuesday, as he does each and every Tuesday, fresh off of his wonderful Foo Fighters concert in the lovely city of Toronto, Ontario, Canada.
1: Did he bring us back the Tylenol that we asked for?
0: We did ask for some Tylenol.
2: The do-do-do's, as they are called.
1: The do-do-do. Mm,
0: did not bring them back, huh?
2: We kind of
0: briefly mentioned this earlier in the show. You texted me and Landrum as we were talking about your seats, because Landrum and I had considered flying up there and surprising you and going to the concert. And so then you texted me and Landrum after we got off the air, and you said, hey, guys, just FYI, there's like four Rogers Center venues or concert halls or whatever it is. So were we looking at the right one, the wrong one? Did you go to the right one? Like, tell us what happened.
2: Okay, you were looking at the right one.
0: Okay.
2: I got to the right one eventually.
0: Oh.
2: The wife was less than pleased. We were staying like
0: really. Well, because you're enjoying some great Chinese food, right? You're in Chinatown? No, you're enjoying tacos in Chinatown.
2: In Chinatown, right, yes.
0: Okay.
2: So we were staying like a block from the Rogers Center, where the Blue Jays play, right?
0: Right.
2: And the band opening for the Foo Fighters was Queens of the Stone Age, who I like, my son loves, so we were going to go over to see them, and then my wife and daughter were going to walk over and be there in time for Foo Fighters. So my son and I are walking around Rogers Center. All the doors are locked, and I'm thinking, okay, well, maybe they're just funneling people into a single entrance, and we'll just have to walk around the building. And as we're walking around the building, I'm looking up at the big video board marquee, and I'm thinking, huh, why isn't the Foo Fighters popping up on upcoming events when they show this thing? And I'm pulling every door, nothing is opening, and then this man runs up to me and says, hey, are you looking for the concert? And I said, yeah, which door do I go in? And he goes, no, it's at the other Rogers Stadium about hour across town.
1: No.
2: So come to find out, the Rogers Center did not want to be doing a bunch of these big stadium tours in the middle of baseball season. So they have built a Rogers Stadium in Toronto, which is a 50,000-seat venue just for concerts. And
0: wait a second, you said it's 50,000-seat just for concerts?
2: Just for concerts. They're only using it this summer. My wife looked this up as we were driving out there. They're only using it this summer for 11 dates. And then on top of that, the University of Toronto plays football and soccer at another Rogers Stadium. So there are three Rogers Stadiums in Toronto. Eventually, we got to the right one. We did not miss the Foo Fighters. But my son was less than pleased that we did miss Queens of the Stone Age.
1: Yeah, because you and your wife don't strike me as just a mess when it comes to parenting. How in the world does his wife not strike me as a mess?
0: Yeah, now yeah.
1: Dimitri's a different story. A little bit of a mess at times, but for the most part, I would say that his family, his kids are in safe hands. How did you guys not know this prior to going?
2: Why would you assume there are two 50,000-seat venues with the same name in a city?
0: That's fair.
1: That is fair.
0: Yeah, because you're not coming to Birmingham and thinking that there's multiple legacy arenas.
2: Right, exactly.
1: I would have just thought, like, when you're ordering these tickets, it's like, hey, by the way, just a helpful travel tip, because we've gotten some feedback from confusion that people have, I don't know. Yeah, you're right. I blame Canada.
2: I will say, my wife pointed this out to me on the drive over to Rogers Stadium. She said, you know, what we're staying next to is called Rogers Center. And the tickets do say Rogers Stadium. Did you think Toronto was wrong? And I said, you know what? Good point. That maybe I should have known better.
0: Unbelievable. Well, how was the play, Mrs. Lincoln?
2: Yeah, I mean, they still bring it, man. It was a great show. It's the third time I've seen it. First time with the wife and kids. Everybody had a blast.
1: You get there and you realize that Grohl is he's pulled out. He's got his throat is all jacked up. That's what would happen.
2: Yeah, exactly it's actually the Food Fighters, a Foo Fighters cover band.
1: So what were the other interesting things that happened in Toronto with no extra tea?
2: Well, first of all, poutine, wildly overrated, but everywhere in that city, in Canada in general. But overall, it should be hard to screw up French fries, gravy, and cheese. And yet, I did not find a great one anywhere we went. Just plain old gravy like you would put on turkey.
1: Okay.
2: I mean, look, the combination should work, but
1: It should.
2: Yeah, I don't know.
1: The little hamburger just, steak, some fries, and down in that gravy.
2: Listen, I threw out the idea. Why not throw a little Popeyes level spicy chicken fingers on top of it? You got yourself a meal there.
1: Yes.
2: But here's the other thing, gentlemen. And I took a picture of this, and I meant to send it to you guys in our group chat, and I forgot to. Do you remember? After the gold medal hockey game, we were talking about what they should do with the puck or with the guy who's with the tooth, right?
0: Yeah, because it's in Toronto, right?
2: Right, and I suggested they put the tooth in the Hockey Hall of Fame in Toronto. Well, we went to the Hockey Hall of Fame. There is no tooth, but all three pucks from all three goals scored in the gold medal game are on display, as are the two pucks from the goal scored in the women's gold medal game, and the pucks the U.S. scored with are much higher up than the Canadian pucks are. There very much is a display. Like, there is no mistaking who won that game in that display.
1: Very nice.
2: Yeah. I mean, Hockey Hall of Fame, it had some interesting stuff, but overall, like, have you been to a Hard Rock Cafe? Okay, you get it.
1: Yeah, we went to the Tennis Hall of Fame when we were just on vacation, and it was cool. I don't know a ton about tennis, but they had the grass outdoor courts there in the courtyard, and it was pretty neat.
0: I bet you've never been to the National Bowling Hall of Fame and Museum.
2: Where is this place?
0: St. Louis, Missouri. It used to be across the street from Busch Stadium. Had the best air conditioning in the world. Are you kidding me? The stadium's not open yet. They had the biggest attendance in the history of Hall of Fame museums, man.
1: If you ever want to cool off in the summertime, go in a bowling alley, number one.
0: Yeah.
1: But I'm sure the Bowling Hall of Fame probably the same.
0: And they had their own lanes in there. I bowled in the National
2: So that was going to be my next question. You probably can't play tennis at the Tennis Hall of Fame. You can't play hockey at the Hockey Hall of Fame, but I bet you can bowl.
1: No, you can play tennis. You can play tennis for a very, very high price. You can play for an hour on those courts.
0: How much did you tell me it was?
1: I think it's $250 an hour.
0: $250 an hour, and that's on the clay or grass courts?
1: The grass, yeah.
0: Grass, like Wimbledon?
1: Mm-hmm.
0: Okay.
2: That's you're playing like first to 11 in that case, right? If it's $250 an hour, you're not playing.
1: Yes, that is. All right, that's enough. Next group, let's go. Come on, family.
0: Right. Well, no, I mean, first of all, hold on a second. Like, you can go to the College Football Hall of Fame in Atlanta, and you can kick field goals.
1: Oh, that's right.
0: And you can run through the they do that little gauntlet thing. My kids did that when it first opened up. You know, where they have the blocking dummies, and they got those people that work at the museum, and they're trying to hit you.
1: They've got that other, that new little deal where you can go and, like, customize your own NIL experience.
0: Yeah.
2: Wait, what?
1: Yeah, you go in and customize everything through NIL that you would endorse if you were a part of the college game. It's a whole fan experience thing.
0: Yeah, but the field goal's cool. Yeah.
2: Yeah, I mean, that's something. This did cure my desire to ever go to, like, Canton or Springfield or Cooperstown. Like, I can't imagine that there's a lot going on at these places that is worth, like, making a side trip for, right? Well, but then again, the Hockey Hall of Fame is in a mall.
1: Well, see, like, Huntsville, Texas, I would go to the Texas Prisons Museum. They've got, they've got the electric chair that's retired. Stuff like that, that's intriguing to me. That's interesting.
0: Didn't you say that that was like right out in the middle of nowhere in Texas?
1: Yeah, it's in Huntsville, Texas.
0: Huntsville, Texas. Okay.
2: Isn't Huntsville, Texas home to Sam Houston?
1: I believe it is, yes.
2: Yeah. In D.C. there is a spy museum, which is just an absolute delight. And you learn all of these celebrities you had no idea were stealing secrets on behalf of the United States.
0: Oh, that's nice.
1: Really?
2: Yeah. Did you know Julia Child, one of our most effective spies?
0: Oh, yeah.
1: Julia?
0: I've seen that movie about that. Absolutely.
2: Mm-hmm. Oh, that's
1: she
2: right.
1: She was spying for us?
0: Yes.
2: She was spying for us, yes.
0: Sure was.
1: Well, who was she spying on?
0: Yeah, I mean, she was an international.
2: Have to assume the French.
0: Yeah.
1: Oh, okay. I like this. Who else?
2: There was long belief, although the museum does not take a position one way or the other. It was a long held belief that Bob Hope was actually spying for us, given all of the USO work he did. That is a widely held belief. And there was a musician whose name I cannot recall, because this would have been like pre rock and roll radio type musician that used his tours basically to find out what's going on down in Cuba.
0: If I'm not mistaken, Bob Hope was born in England and Winston Churchill was born in Cleveland, Ohio.
1: Wow.
2: Is that true?
1: Huh?
2: Wow. Winston Churchill
1: was
2: a diehard member of the Dog Pound.
0: I'm double checking. I'm gonna see if my history degree comes in handy here.
1: Okay. Julia Child is listed first here on this list. Wow. The next one, Roald Dahl.
0: Maybe I was wrong about Churchill. My bad. Sorry.
2: Oh, that's too bad.
1: Roald Dahl, that's James and the Giant Peach, right? He wrote James and the Giant Peach, beloved children's author, worked as a British intelligence officer and spy.
2: Yep.
1: Let's see, who else? The creator of James Bond himself. Was actually a naval intelligence officer during World War II, and then that inspired his famous novels.
0: If I'm not mistaken,
2: I've got to imagine it was far less sexy.
0: I think he was he in charge of Operation Mincemeat? Are you familiar with that?
2: I am. I mean, like I know that they have made a musical about it, so I know the broad strokes of what the play is about. I don't know the details of it, other than we're hiding secrets inside of dead bodies.
0: Yeah, that was they were trying to throw the Germans off before D-Day, and so they put this false information on a cadaver, and they launched him out of a submarine, I think out of a tube, so that he would wash up on a Spanish beach. So because the Spanish was supposedly neutral during World War II, but they were Nazis, and so they were hoping that the Nazis would find the body and they would give the erroneous information to Berlin to where they would kind of throw off the scent of where the potential landings was going to be for Normandy. I think that was Operation Mincemeat. Yeah.
2: What I like is we always do very stereotypical sports radio when we're together.
0: See?
1: They also used inflatables where satellite imagery would look and say that's like a tank, but it was actually not a tank.
0: Yeah, they're just blow-ups. It's kind of like Don Don and his girlfriend.
1: there you go.
2: Inflatable tanks and airplanes, apparently a huge part of the British World War II strategy.
1: Oh, wow. So, Cary Grant.
0: Was he a spy?
1: They claim.
0: How about that?
1: He might have been doing a little more than acting in Hollywood. It's rumored he worked with British intelligence to keep tabs on Hollywood figures who were suspected of having Nazi sympathies. One subject of his surveillance being heartthrob Errol Flynn.
2: I have read before that Errol Flynn has never been proven, but it is widely believed. Errol Flynn and Charles Lindbergh both harboring sympathies for that.
1: If you want to add another one, Henry Ford.
2: Henry Ford, that I think is.
0: Yeah, Lindbergh was supposedly he was against the United States.
1: Yes,
0: going against Germany, I believe.
2: Yeah, and I think there was a movie a couple of years ago called Amsterdam that had Christian Bale and I think Margot Robbie, maybe? that was basically about the plot to introduce the Nazi Party in America, and that movie seems to indicate that Charles Lindbergh was going to be like their presidential candidate.
0: Yep, he was going to have his own party.
2: Yeah.
0: Yep. Mm-hmm. Yep.
2: Well, there you go. Come for the SEC football. Stay for the Nazi history lesson.
0: Oh, man. And let me go back to what I said. So Bob Hope was born in England, but he moved to Cleveland as a youngster. So that's where I got the whole Cleveland thing. He was a big Cleveland Indians fan, like Wimp Sanderson.
1: With Wimp?
0: Yeah. Huge.
1: But Winston Churchill was not born over here?
0: No. He was from a aristocratic family.
1: Man, I wanted to claim him.
0: Yeah.
2: That is a bummer. I do, and I also like that it could have been the most nondescript city in the world.
0: Speaking of that, have you been to the Rock and Roll Hall of Fame in Cleveland?
2: I have. In my rock radio days, I was invited to Metallica's induction into the Rock and Roll Hall of Fame, whatever year that was, 2009, I believe.
1: Were you a fan of the Drew Carey show?
2: I was a fan of the Drew Carey show. Huge fan.
0: Hey, by the way, a listener to the show, and he came up here and had lunch with us today, Vince Allen wanted us to tell you hello.
1: Oh, yeah.
2: No way.
1: Yep.
0: Yes way. How would I have just pulled that name out of nowhere?
1: He said, tell me. I used to work for him in radio.
2: He sure did. Vince Allen, me, and the brand-new play-by-play voice of the Arizona Cardinals, J.P. Shadrick, all worked together at the University of Alabama.
0: J.P. Oh, he's big-time in it now. Like, you know,
1: he won't return Pat's phone calls.
0: Like, we used to talk all the time. I mean, he's a trustful guy, just like I am. Yep. And, like, you know, all of a sudden,
1: he's already.
0: He's big-time now. No. Oh, he ain't got no time for us.
1: He's all Brad Cham now.
0: Yeah.
2: Yeah, I used to text him with regularity. We would see each other at the Barrett Summit. We would run into each other up here at the Sports Media Association dinners. And, yeah, just like you, send a congratulations text. No response.
1: Yeah, text him. Feel that chill.
0: Yeah.
2: I have to assume he's turned his back on the state of Alabama and all the people that got him where he is. Mm-hmm.
1: That's what I think we all need to assume.
0: Oh, just wait. Next time he calls me and I go meet him for dinner in Trustful, he's picking up the tab this time.
1: You're dang right he is.
2: Yeah. You're damn right he is.
0: He told me that cheap owner for the Jags never would pay their people good.
1: Wouldn't let us.
2: Well, yeah, of course
1: just
2: he could.
1: Jump on his yacht for a second.
0: Yeah.
2: Yeah, well, of course he couldn't. He was busy paying everybody in the AEW.
0: Wow. Once again.
2: Sure, right? Isn't he footing the bill for the AEW?
0: Oh, I don't know.
1: Dimitri, are you? What do you think about these two ex-NBA guys declaring for the WNBA draft? You excited?
2: Well, first of all, you and I have played only three NBA games fewer than Royce White. Let's cool it on calling him an ex-NBA player.
1: Okay.
2: Secondly, as a Boston Celtics fan, I hate Enes Kanter's guts for wasting our money for 3 years. So, you know, even if this is a funny bit, I absolutely loathe that man and hope nothing but terrible things happen to him.
0: Loathe him, wow.
1: Well, if they let him play, then given the highlights I see, something bad will happen to him at some point.
2: Listen, if they let him play in the WNBA, and everybody is saying, oh, you don't want to go up against these guys. But listen, as a Celtics fan, I watched Enes Kanter move out of the way to let LeBron James slam dunk the ball on him multiple times. So, no, I'm not particularly worried about Enes Kanter being a force in that league.
1: Dang, Enes.
2: Yeah. Hey, he's garbage.
0: Garbage. Loathe and garbage.
3: Isn't he the one, Dimitri, who he can't return to his home country because they've threatened to kill him if he returns home?
2: Yes, I believe. Is it his father, I think, was an activist against the against the regime? Yeah,
3: yes.
2: And they've tried to look.
1: He's going
2: to
1: be great for the WNBA. All of these things that you're laying out, I think he's a perfect fit.
2: I definitely sympathize with the man's plight, but you screw with two teams, I will never, ever like you again, and that is Alabama and the Boston Celtics.
1: That's fair. Yeah, that's fair. You can have beef over that. We'll get to that.
2: Yeah, so they're the two teams I'm allowed to get crazy about in this house.
1: Okay. Pat is letting us know that Winston Churchill's mom was American.
2: Oh, finally. Was she a member of the dog pound?
0: Yeah, there's a joke there, but I'm not going to go there.
1: She loved Bernie Kosar.
2: I mean, look, we've all seen British teeth. We have to assume she was.
0: Nashers, baby. Nashers. All right, mate. Listen, glad you got back from across the border. Any more international trips in the near future?
2: Nothing at the moment, although we have been discussing what to do with all these airline miles. So who knows? Maybe soon you'll be talking to me from like a mountaintop in Switzerland or something.
0: Maybe you should just fly over to Winston-Salem for the weekend.
2: Yeah, I mean, that's got to, you probably, by the time you reach cruising altitude, you probably have spent more time than you could drive there.
0: Those that do not know the geography, he's like a rock's throw from Winston-Salem.
1: I'll be in North Carolina. I'll be in the western part, more in the North Georgia
0: he's
1: area.
0: A catamount. He'll be in the western part.
2: Oh, sure. Oh, are you hitting the casino in Cherokee?
1: No, I'm not. I'm going up there for something totally different.
0: He's
1: There's
0: offended
1: a casino
0: by that
1: because
0: he's part Cherokee.
1: Yeah, really. What, we all have casinos? Is that what you're saying?
2: Well, no, but the ones here do.
1: Well, that's a different tribe, and that's a whole nother discussion. Oh, my gosh, Dimitri, how many people can you offend today?
2: Yeah, I do feel bad about that one.
0: Yeah, I can tell. Well, Dimitri, have a good rest of the week, and we'll catch up with you next Tuesday.
2: All right, boys, talk to y'all then.
0: See ya. Maybe you should have stayed in Canada. It would have been our gift to the wonderful people, the great Canucks.
1: As they celebrate Dimitri.
0: Yes. He joined us on the Higginbotham Hotline. 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
1: I felt like we saw and listened to a lot of bad there, but the worst thing that Conrad has actually seen.
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0: 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Now pacing the terrace as we're here at Social Taco next to City Hall in Homewood, wearing his Retro Stallions championship gear. 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Tell Sammy when he answers the phone that Landrum from Three Man Front sent you. We see good, we see bad. Conrad has seen something bad. This is the worst thing that I've seen.
1: This is the worst thing I've seen.
2: Been in quarantine, and like I need to get out and party. Woo! What's better than beach? A few drinks and Jeeps. I mean, getting better than that. Law enforcement's definitely made their visitability and made people chill out and not be as crazy. The cops are doing their job as long as they don't be mean to people who are actually being innocent. Then I'm all gravy, baby.
3: All right, well, this is definitely an interesting one here. We're going to go to Pat's favorite place in the entire world. Well, I guess second place. It's not Tempe. Sorry, Pat.
0: I was about to say, we're in Tempe?
3: It's not Tempe. Huh. It's St. Louis.
0: St. Louis.
3: Pat loves him some St. Louis. So, there is an amateur golfer in a St. Louis area golf club who recently had to resign from his membership at the club after admitting that he faked making a hole-in-one at the golf course.
4: What?
3: So, Zach Holland, that's his name, he's a former college golfer who reportedly has a 2 handicap. He did an interview with ESPN Radio in St. Louis, saying that he placed his golf ball in the cup at the par 3 fourth hole before the start of a membership event at Wing Haven Country Club, which is located in O'Fallon, Missouri. Is that like a suburb of St. Louis, I guess?
4: It is, yes. Suburb of St. Louis, yes.
3: Okay. So he then lied about acing the hole during the tournament and offered the ball as proof of a hole-in-one to his playing partners. This is the ball that he had placed in the cup prior to the tournament actually starting. He said, quote, "You do something as dumb as I did, and there are consequences for that," he told ESPN Radio in his interview there in St. Louis. So Nathan Charnes, he's the acting PGA of America president and the general manager there at Wing Haven, he confirmed the incident in a statement to golf.com, adding that the club promptly addressed the matter. A quote that he gave, "Wing Haven Country Club is aware of the recent attention surrounding an incident involving a former member during a club event, and this issue has been promptly addressed. We care deeply about the integrity of the game and the experience we provide for our members and guests. Because this situation involved the actions of an individual and has been resolved, we consider it closed and will have no further comment," end of quote there from Mr. Charnes.
0: So do we have clarification? So he puts the ball in the cup on the par three, but then they go to play?
3: And the ball was already in there, and I guess he made sure that he teed off first.
0: I guess they're not following ball flight.
3: Yeah, excellent questions, Landrum. Excellent questions. I don't know how you would miss that, but apparently they did. And so another wrinkle in this and why it was

0: Reunited with the group, Holland said he told his partners that he thinned his tee shot but didn't see where the ball ended up. The group then found the ball in the cup, assumed he had made a hole-in-one, and celebrated before contacting a course superintendent. However, according to Holland, security footage reviewed by the Winghaven staff showed him driving near the fourth green well before his scheduled tee time, and then at which point he ultimately admitted to club officials that he faked the hole-in-one and resigned from his membership at the course.
1: How embarrassing, number one. If you're that hard up for money, and I don't know why you're a member there. Yeah, lots of questions there, but golly, that's bad.
0: It is really bad. Also, in this day and age,
1: if you're a two handicap.
0: Well, yeah, I was about to say, it doesn't seem like you really need it, on top of the fact that it blows my mind how many people and how many of these stories we do every week where, like, do we not realize that there's cameras everywhere now? You're going to get caught doing something, regardless of where you are, whether it's a golf course camera, a Ring doorbell camera, a store security camera, whatever it is. I mean, come on. Like, people got to be smarter about these things.
1: Yep.
0: But that is, certainly the worst thing that I've seen. And just putting a really bad rap on Pat's hometown there of St. Louis. It's really sad to see.
1: Somebody else has submitted the worst thing that they've seen, and it's Steve from Tuscaloosa. We'll find out what it is that Steve has seen that he has such a problem with. We'll see if Conrad agrees. Three-man front continues here on Jocks.
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0: We continue. We're live from Social Tacos. Steve from Tuscaloosa hanging out, and I overheard Steve as he was complaining to Pat about the team picture that was taken apparently with Kalen DeBoer in the 2026 Alabama.
1: Why is this a big thing?
0: Football Crimson Tide.
1: I don't understand. Why is it such a – ask Conrad. Conrad, do you think Alabama's team picture looks sloppy and Auburn's looks neat and organized? Like what?
0: Symmetrical?
1: What do you think?
2: Yeah. Okay, I'm glad that we brought this up because I was seeing people having a field day with this on social media earlier. And it was – I guess people were complaining about the alignment of Alabama's players where they look – I don't know if it's off-center or how you'd want to describe it. I will say this. Being honest, this is my 100% honest opinion. Looking at the two pictures side by side, I do think that the way that Auburn's players are sitting down in the photograph, it is a cleaner look for a team photo than the one that Alabama has.
0: Okay.
2: Do I care about what the team photo looks like for either any program? Not particularly.
0: Is this a red flag that attention to detail
2: yes.
0: is not being paid attention to?
2: Landrum, yes.
0: That's what I thought we were getting.
2: I'm glad you were the one that said it, but yes, I think 7-5 at best for Alabama.
0: Well, you got Tide Pride here, and I'm listening to him, and I can't help but hear him complain to Pat about how bad that picture was, and I saw it.
1: Conrad was more upset about the front row far left. It's the one he was most upset
0: about. And I'm going to be fair. I have been there on the field for an Alabama picture day. If you'll remember, we talked about it. Jalen Hurts, remember? Tua, that whole controversy.
2: Did you show Landrum my new favorite player, Pat?
0: I do believe that there was more symmetry in the picture that I remember.
1: That's his. He's trying to get his number. I don't know if they sell his jersey at the superstore. Not sure.
0: Don't say who it is, but.
2: Oh, Pat had the whole bio for me earlier.
1: I know exactly who he is.
2: Pat gave me the whole bio this morning.
1: Yeah, where he played high school, everything. I'm more worried about the kid right behind him, that kid right there. Like that's a problem.
0: That's a problem. Yeah. I've seen that kind of kid try to play at that level.
1: Yeah, I can promise you this group right here.
0: God's got a plan for that kid in his life, but I don't think it's playing that position in the SEC.
1: I will say this. It's good to see Alabama going back to the old A with the elephant walking through the A.
0: Yes.
1: Just like I always liked Auburn's with the eagle.
0: It's a good look. Yeah. It's a good look. We, I think some things we probably should have just left alone.
1: It looks like Alabama's got more support staff than Auburn. I will say that.
2: Have we figured out which quarterback is seated or standing more closely to Kalen DeBoer so we can figure out who the starting quarterback is going to be?
0: That's good. That is really good.
2: Austin Mack's pretty close. He's the row right behind him. I do not see Keelan Russell. Oh, no. Did he transfer?
0: No, DeBoer's on Keelan's shoulders.
2: He will be for 15 games this fall.
1: Where is Keelan?
2: I don't know. I can't find him.
1: Was he out for picture day? Was he sick? Maybe he was still taking all those pictures. There's Ryan Coleman-Williams.
0: Our starting quarterback you will not find in
1: our
0: team picture.
1: Where is he? No, I'm all kidding aside.
2: No, I can't find him either.
0: Is he up there?
1: That's not him, is it? No.
2: I mean, some of the numbers are covered up, so it's kind of hard, but I don't see his face anywhere.
0: Well, this might decide the quarterback race.
2: We may have just cracked the code.
0: We just discovered that Keelan Russell is no longer a part of the team.
2: I really cannot find him in this picture.
0: Well, if you're not in the picture, you can't play.
1: Yeah, if somebody has seen the Alabama team picture, can someone please text us and identify where Keelan Russell is in this picture?
0: Where's Waldo?
2: I mean, unless that's him in the top
1: row. Yeah, that we were looking at him. That didn't look like
2: that
1: him.
2: That doesn't, no. I don't think so either. Huh. Oh, no.
1: You think he's transferred?
2: I guess that South Carolina coach that talked to him post-game last year got to him.
0: Well, we heard the news that came out of SMU's camp, right, about their quarterback.
2: Mr. Jennings.
0: So did they recruit a healthy finger back to the state of Texas?
1: This is just fascinating. As we are sitting here scouring the team picture of the University of Alabama looking for the potential starting quarterback.
2: I will say looking at the comments under the – because I was looking at the comments on the Alabama post to see if somebody had said the same thing.
1: Charlie Potter has just texted me.
2: Okay.
1: All right. Charlie Potter from Bama Online, listening to the show. Always appreciate Charlie. Does great work.
2: Where is he, Charlie?
1: To the right of Jackson Lloyd. To the right of number 13. Two to the right of 13. I'm looking, Charlie. Bear with me here.
0: That's 1, 2, 3, 4, 5, 6.
1: Oh, that's him. That's him right there. Yep, there he is. Okay. Thank you, Charlie.
2: Oh, yes. Yeah. Okay. Okay.
1: Yes.
2: Okay.
1: Yes. See, I couldn't see the one. Okay.
0: So he's not a me guy.
1: No.
0: Nope.
1: Thank you, Charlie. Charlie comes through big time. Appreciate Charlie Potter.
2: I was from Bama sweating Online bullets there for a second.
1: Texting right. me and telling me.
0: So Keelan is still a part of the team.
1: Yes, he is.
2: As far as we know.
0: Oh, thank heavens.
2: That was very concerning. I did notice in the comments, though, Pat, my new favorite player seems to be a lot of people's new favorite player.
1: Oh, okay. So it was just not you.
0: Like, let's play worst way you found out bad news.
1: So I am curious. Oh, I mean, I guess
0: Keelan Russell wasn't
1: so he's just right next to Jackson Lloyd. Right? Well, no, he's two down from Lloyd.
0: I want to go back to this guy.
1: Yeah, I wonder why he was not down closer to Keelan. I mean, Kalen DeBoer.
2: Is there a great question? I don't know.
1: Is there a now?
2: I do wonder what the particular order is of how they line them up.
1: Those have got to be the seniors.
0: Those are Kalen's kids.
1: It's got to be. He's a senior. His new favorite player is a senior.
0: Yeah.
1: I think, yes. All of those players, yes, he is a senior. All those players, I believe, on the front row are seniors without looking at the roster.
2: Well, I mean, it would make sense with, yeah, I think that's, yeah, Sab, Bray Hubbard, yes. Danny Lewis.
1: Mm-hmm.
2: Yeah, okay. That would make sense.
1: And that's why Austin Mack is on the second row, because he's a higher in classification than Keelan Russell.
2: I got you. And so they're going, okay.
1: By classification.
2: Yep, I see what we're working with here.
1: Okay. Thank you, Charlie. I appreciate Charlie straightening us out there, because I could not find him.
2: Whew. Yeah, almost had a heart attack on
0: you
2: my
0: all right,
2: radio.
0: Buddy?
2: Yeah, that would have been bad.
0: All right, maybe that was the worst thing that we saw.
1: But what I mean, why would you get all stressed out? I mean, Austin Mack. We don't know. Austin Mack might be your starting quarterback.
0: Well, I think Conrad just tipped his hand on.
1: Conrad thinks Keelan Russell's the starting quarterback.
0: He does, but I think Austin Mack scares him a little bit.
1: Why?
0: That's the question I'm asking. Why?
2: I think they would both be great quarterbacks and leaders of the football team. But I want to see Keelan.
1: So you think it matters because Alabama was standing up? Maybe that's why they look a little different than the Auburn picture?
0: What are they hiding? No, I just think that's... You know, and even if... Go back to the Alabama picture. If they wanted to get like kind of creative, you take Kalen, you take some of his assistants, and they come up through the middle, and then you got another patch, and you make an A.
1: Good idea.
0: Golly.
1: Maybe next year you should be hired as a consultant for Team Picture Day.
0: I'd be like the guy with the old mills used to come to school. Hey, Joe Montana.
1: Hey,
0: Joe
1: Dan
0: Montana.
1: Marino. You look
0: hey,
1: like Dan
0: how you
1: Marino.
0: Doing?
1: Give me a smile.
0: Hey, Christy Brinkley. You'd be talking to the girls.
1: Yeah, it probably wouldn't be a good idea to do that now.
0: Hey, Kalen.
1: Might not be a good idea. Not no, be a good idea.
0: No, you're right.
1: No. We will continue on.
0: Oh,
1: we're live.
0: I'm so sorry.
1: Social Taco.
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12: We close things out here at Social Taco. Appreciate everybody stopping by and seeing us. We're here each and every Tuesday. Hopefully we will see you tomorrow night as we will be at the Jocks kickoff party at Regions Field.
13: Yeah, and that's always a whole lot of fun, catching up with the Jocks listeners who don't join us here at Social Taco, whether it be every week, like a lot of our great listeners, or at least once or twice during the calendar year. Good time to catch up. We'll talk football, and it's a whole lot of fun. In case you missed the show or in case you missed the announcement, Alabama, Greg Byrne announcing that there's going to be a new Jumbotron going into Coleman Coliseum. Text line, Ryan in Tennessee, who's a big Kentucky fan, wants to warn Conrad about the new Jumbotron. He says, Conrad, protest the new Jumbotron at all cost. We went to the Final Four in 2015. They replaced the old speaker system in Rupp Arena with new Jumbotrons in 2016. We haven't been to a Final Four since.
14: Oh.
13: Go Cats, Ryan in Tennessee.
14: Yeah, that is concerning. Now, hopefully, since it's been a couple of years since we made it to the Final Four, there's kind of that buffer of the curse. But, yeah, that's definitely something to keep an eye on if Alabama doesn't make it back.
13: All right, somebody has asked me, they've texted in five times, what's the name of the company on the
14: Yeah, okay, this is interesting. It's Mercedes.
13: Huh.
14: So, you know, maybe that's a little, you know, dip your toes in. Let's try this little Jumbotron thing out, and then, I don't know, $30 million for a jersey patch.
13: Pretty soon they'll be putting for new Mercedes at halftime.
14: That's right. That's right. But, yes, Mercedes-Benz, you can see they have a – it's like a line or a strip all the way around the bottom of the Jumbotron that says Mercedes-Benz.
13: I see where Don had apparently texted into the show and said, wow, Conrad, you're – team photo is terrible. Look how much better Auburn's is. And Conrad responded with a tongue-in-cheek, yeah, we suck. And then Don responded with, ha.
14: Yes, because that is definitely an indicator of success on the field is team photo on August 11th.
13: It's a little thing.
14: It is a little thing. You're right, Landry.
13: Dan reminds us that Ryan Williams is easy to find. Coleman Williams. Look for the fluorescent fingernail polish. Is he wearing it? Posey asking, have we discussed the script A, knit on the neck or not on the neck of the jersey replacements?
12: Yeah, it's the same thing that the University of Texas did with the SEC logo. Remember the SEC logo? Texas,
13: yep,
12: moved it.
13: That's right.
12: Because a lot of people were speculating that they were giving up one of those shoulder pad areas for a sponsorship patch.
13: Someone taking exception to the girl in our open, the Jeeps and Beaches.
14: Oh, that's Beaches a classic. Yeah, it's a classic. Yeah.
12: What about her?
13: They just don't like her voice.
12: Oh,
13: that's, said that was the worst thing they'd seen.
12: That's iconic.
13: We don't even know if she's still alive. Right? That was going to be a festive weekend. Yeah. I do remember that too. Unfortunately, two young people lost their lives trying to vehicle surf, which is never good, and it was a part of that event.
12: Yeah.
13: Oh, sweet. Jason says, speaking of Huntsville, Texas, we were talking.
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2: 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The Dallas Cowboys and defensive tackle Quinnen Williams agreed on a three-year, $105.9 million extension. The Cowboys defense looks to rebound from a tough year last year. Dallas kicks off the preseason at Seattle on Saturday night. I'm Chris Blatt.
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0: In the South, it's always college football season. And the king of college football reigns supreme all year long. Southern Sports Today proudly presents The Chuck Oliver Show. It's an inside look at everything college football. 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
1: This new hire may very well live up to his very difficult reputation. And I have a question. Chuck Oliver Show. It's a Tuesday. We're talking college football. If it's a Tuesday, I'll say all but maybe weeks out of the year, we will have Dave Bartu on. This is one of those Tuesdays. We do. He takes a Tuesday off, anniversary. He's at the combine. But there are a few. We're at media days. But otherwise, Dave's on, and that's going to be the case today. Bottom of hour one is when you're going to hear him. Coming up in hour two, my goodness, let's go to the top of the row as far as heritage and history and Heismans and all kinds of stuff. Hour two, Ryan Abraham, USCfootball.com product, and Ryan runs it. He's the guy there, and just tremendous source of information. There is one, I don't know, off-field sort of conversational question I have for him, but everything else is on field, and it's very tangible stuff that we already know. How do you know? Well, remember, USC is there. They got a week zero game. They're playing San Jose State, not Notre Dame. They got resolved, but not Notre Dame this year. They're playing San Jose State week zero, and so they've been practicing longer than most teams, and so there's a little bit more that you can mine out of that. Ryan's as good as anybody's getting that. So not only is it impressions of the sophomore wide receiver who's supposed to take over from Mekhi Lemon, and there's a sophomore wide receiver who's supposed to take over from Mekhi Lemon. Not only impressions of that kid, but then also, again, hard, tangible things like, hey, the starting center's out for the year. What's the line going to do? So we got all that coming up. Ryan Abraham's always a great source for it. Also in hour two, Trevor McHugh, Rise to the Victors podcast. That's Blue by 90. And we're going to talk Bryce Underwood and how he is adapting not only to this offense, but to, you know, not being a true freshman. He was not really good last year. And at times I was, it's up and down. Now, he was kind of not great last year. And I know he's talented. I don't know what kind of coaching he had. And I never thought I would say that at Michigan. Lloyd Carr stinks. He's awful. I want him gone. Like, wasn't he like most coaches? A lot of the fans thought he was awful.
2: There are a lot of people complaining he was too conservative, buddy hires, guys like Mike DeBoer never going away, that kind of thing.
1: Sure. So I always thought, well, they're pretty buttoned up and you got to beat them. To me, I'm on board with it. I never thought I would look at Michigan. Like, even Brady Hoke. Here's what I know about Brady Hoke. Nobody there ever liked him. Here's what I know about Rich Rodriguez. I've told you, the plays work. His big mistake was running off his NFL quarterback and trying to run the plays with, like, Tate Forcier. But Rich Rod, I didn't question the coaching. Questioned some of the personality. Never questioned the coaching. It just absolutely blindsided me. Not when Sherrone Moore got the job, because I was, like, everybody kind of understood. Gen Pop, we all did. That, well, he's the guy, and he stepped up during the suspension, and so Sherrone's going to be the coach. Really, really surprised me that I looked around, and all of a sudden, Sherrone Moore's the head coach at Michigan. I'm like, don't you have to have more on your resume? And then it was, I was just thinking about, I don't know, X's and O's running a program. I wasn't thinking about any of the other stuff, and it kept being the other stuff. This DUI, this suspense, like, what we know all of it. So it's a new day. It's morning in Ann Arbor, and it needs to be, because Bryce Underwood is still big, strapping, athletic, now sophomore quarterback who can get it done. He just hadn't got it done yet. And he will be the starter. He's got a lot of experience now. I said there's a new hire. We're having Ryan Abraham on, I told you, hour two from USC. There's a new hire who may very well live up to his difficult reputation, but I do have a question about this. I want to tell you that most times when I say a new hire may live up to his reputation, most times we just hear stuff. Whether it's me, Heath, you, David, the experts we have on, most times we just hear stuff. Sometimes there's an actual story. If y'all remember G.A. Mangus, he was Spurrier's O.C., and now, like a lot of guys, I mean, I told you, Chief, John Chavis, y'all know what he was doing most recently? He was coaching eighth grade linebackers. I think it was eighth grade linebackers at a middle school program, a junior high in Knoxville. It might have been Memphis, but he was coaching like middle school kids because he wanted to and he didn't need the money, you know, obviously, whatever. G.A. Mangus is still coaching as an offensive coordinator, but it's at a high school in South Carolina. For 7 years, he was Steve Spurrier's offensive coordinator. Now, you may say, what's that really take from a guy? I don't know anything about that. I know that if I was an offensive coordinator, I would love to be on Steve Spurrier's staff. I know that G.A. Mangus, he's, gosh, just a couple of years younger than me. He was a quarterback at Florida, or he practiced quarterback at Florida. And then coaching in some smaller schools, and then Steve Spurrier is the head coach at South Carolina. He's like, G.A., come on board, dude. So he's OC and some position quarterbacks coach. And I had no idea whether he was good, bad, somewhere in the middle, riding Spurrier's coattails, or maybe he was the man behind the man. I had no idea. But then I saw a news story. South Carolina's G.A. Mangus arrested. Okay, this is like Associated Press stuff. So I was like, okay, I can read that one. Most times when you hear, hey, that guy's kind of a jerk, tell me more. I don't want to say too much. This was AP. This was ESPN. This was reputable places. South Carolina quarterbacks coach G.A. Mangus arrested early Tuesday morning at 1:31 a.m. specifically. Charged with nuisance conduct. Was his car alarm going off? No. According to police report, two officers saw G.A. Mangus, the South Carolina quarterbacks coach and then OC, facing Main Street, urinating on the curb and into the roadway. Like, take a little pride in what you're doing. Raise your hand if you've ever kind of done what G.A. was doing. My hand's raised. Okay. Don't you go behind the tree or in the, like, some, not into the, whatever. Another officer was called to the scene. You see where this is going. He was unsteady on his feet, had a strong over alcoholic beverage coming from his person. He was questioned, and I don't know if this is, like, is this legal language? Failed to provide the officer with, quote, straight answers. I think it was the classic, well, I've had a couple, which nobody's ever had a couple when they're doing this. So that was an actual news story. But most often you just hear stuff. I've heard stuff for decades about Gary Patterson. Gary Patterson is difficult to work with. Gary Patterson is difficult to be around. Gary Patterson is difficult to do your job if you need access to Gary Patterson and some sort of conversational cooperation. Gary Patterson can be a dude with some hard bark on him. I encountered Gary twice, once at a bowl game, once elsewhere, and I will say, y'all know that doesn't suffer fools? Like, don't waste his time. If you're there and there's a purpose and, like, well, this is, all right, well, let's go. Gary strikes me as when he ordered from Domino's at 29 minutes, he was on the front porch. So I don't know if that makes him difficult. I don't know. Maybe it just makes him a lot of positive things you want in a coach. But he's not a head coach anymore. And to that end, when I say this new hire Gary Patterson, he may very well live up to his reputation of, I don't be around Gary. Or, hey, if Gary's not having a good day, nobody's having a good day. He's the new defensive coordinator at Southern Cal. Now, in the last hire, which only, I mean, it lasted two seasons, Lincoln Riley went the total. He went young, basically unproven, D'Anton Lynn, not the old man, kid, D'Anton Lynn, and the defense was better. Well, now he's at Penn State. And so I will give Lincoln Riley credit. If you were going to hire the best coordinator available, I wasn't imagining Gary Patterson was a coordinator, but he was available, and now he's the DC at Southern Cal. Fantastic get. He's 66, by the way. If you're one, that old guy, he's 66. Are we all aware? He's in the College Football Hall of Fame already. That's your defensive coordinator. He's already, like, worn the tux and held up the plaque, and, like, he's in the Hall of Fame. And I will say the reputation of being difficult and this, that, and the other, I would only say, why do we care? My phrase sometimes is, we don't have to go eat wings with the guy. We're not at his cookout. He's not at ours. Why do we care if he's whatever? Not great personality. And except for apparently Mike Locksley in Gainesville, I've been right about the wings part. But there are exceptions. They're rare, though. Like Jeremy Pruitt. I will tell you, I heard like dishonest, misdemeanor-ish type either choices, behavior, etc. I believed Jeremy Pruitt when Tennessee hired him as head coach. I believe Tennessee had just hired somebody who would color outside the lines, whatever those lines would relate to. Recruiting, personal relationships, conversations with superiors, a little something for everybody. I thought Jeremy Pruitt was a little bit of a sketch hire to run a program. At least if he's working for, like, Preacher Man, Mark Richt, or he's working for somebody like Nick Saban, there's a straight and narrow. There's a rule following, whatever. I thought it was a little bit of a dangerous hire. I knew he could recruit. But I also heard, and Jeremy Pruitt, he's a jerk to be around. I was like, I don't care about that part. I heard he kicked over a table in Athens. I was like, well, sometimes table needs to be kicked over. I don't care about that part. Will he get me in trouble? Like, will he cause issues for me as a head coach? Well, that's Gary Patterson now as a DC, and I've never heard anything about that. I've heard a guy who acted like he was a historically high-achieving head coach at a program that hadn't had it since, like, the 30s and 40s. TCU, number one thing, he took over a bad program. Awful. In fact, TCU, if you go back to Dennis Franchione had come in and then bolted before a bowl game. They had taken over for Pat Sullivan, and they had had an offer. And so started to rebound, boom, he gets the head job, and they're off and running. TCU, which had not been consistently good in like five decades, 181-79. And they crisscrossed while he was head coach from the WAC, Conference USA, to the Mountain West, to the Big 12. And they won conference championships in every one of them. So wherever they played, they raised their game. That was Gary Patterson at a place where, well, he's recruiting in Texas, so had every other coach at TCU. And none of them achieved this. Dennis Franchione, he got hired away. And it was because of TCU. You did that at TCU? Gary Patterson did way, way, way more and stayed. So sometimes if you hear he acted a little bit like an arrogant head coach or whatever, I don't care about that. Like I said, we don't have to, except for Mike Locksley in Gainesville, we're not going to eat wings with a guy. We're just not. Gary Patterson as a hire, that makes USC super, super dangerous. Lincoln Riley, no matter what we say about him, Lincoln Riley is going to figure out the offense. Gary Patterson as your DC, whatever steps forward, these could become giant. You got to have talent, but they'll be prepped. They'll be out there in that 4-2-5 and just absolutely in the right spot every single snap, I promise you. What happens from there, am I bigger, stronger, faster, and whatever, but they will be well coached. They are my number 14 team in the Chuck Oliver Show countdown of the preseason top 20. Southern Cal, team number 14, and that will be Ryan Abraham joining us again in hour two. All right, short break, and Heath and I will start this next.
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1: It's Tuesday. We're talking college football, and that means hour one. We're doing that with Dave Bartu. He comes up bottom of this hour. It's going to be an awesome combo, like it always is. I've talked about Marcus Lattimore before, his freshman year versus Florida, his freshman season just in general. But then the night he had versus Florida down in Gainesville, it's middle of November, and to clinch a spot in the SEC championship game, which had never happened before nor since, he carried the ball 40 times against a really good Florida defense and scored three touchdowns. There's your money. My gosh. I've talked about that before, and folks under 30, coworkers, whomever, they hear this and look at me like I'm talking about a character from the Old Testament. I promise you, what I see at Florida right now with Jaden Ball, yeah. I just watched him at media days walk up, sit down, put the headset on. And when he started talking, it wasn't like I was looking at an NFL running. It was like I was looking at an NFL running back. And I'm talking about physically the body that's sitting there and ready to play in the SEC, and they're deep. So if not for, I promise you that in 2010, South Carolina, I mean, they could throw the ball downfield, but it's not really what they wanted to do. They wanted to turn around and hand it to that guy. With all the weapons Florida has on the outside, and then also the depth, and then what we at running back and what we do today offensively, specifically, like they want to get Jaden Ball. If he's going to get extra touches, they want him catching the ball. I will not be on the air for a week if Jaden Ball gets 40 carries in an SEC game this year. I will sit out an entire week if that happens. I don't believe with Marcus Lattimore. I was like, yeah, I can see that happening. Carnell Williams back in the day, like there's some guys you look at and go, yeah, of course. Jaden Ball could do it. Jaden Ball's not going to do it. And so it's not only kids, they're different than that. And I don't know that they are. I know that everything around the kids are different. Everything else around them. Offensive line splits are different. I mean, like everything literally they're trying to get done on that side of the ball. So Jaden Ball could do it, but he won't get anywhere close. Heath, will you have to be hosting for a week during the season, do you believe, or am I safe? I think I'm safe.
2: I mean, there's always a chance you get shingles or something, but I think in the case of would I have to do it because of that particular wager on your part, I think I'm probably good. Yeah.
1: Okay,
2: I don't think
1: rickets, we don't know, but otherwise.
2: Yeah, I don't think anybody's getting 40 carries in a year. And part of it, too, is the timing, Chuck, just the way the clock works now. I think it's harder than ever, too, for a guy to get 40 carries, even if you're the kind of team that want to give a guy 40 carries. Yeah. So, yeah, I think you're safe on that. Chuck, did you perchance find your way to the SEC Network last night for the start of the Marty and McGee talking season thing they do every year?
1: No, I'd heard about the squeaking door they had that they finally got figured out, but I don't know about the content of the show.
2: Yeah, this is every year, for those unfamiliar somehow, the SEC Network, Marty Smith and Ryan McGee together sat down in a room with all the SEC coaches rolling through at SEC Media Days, yeah. And the idea is to, you know, get a little guy talk time with them, not just, hey, how's your depth chart looking, coach, but, you know, talk to them about some other stuff. Well, last night was the Lane sit-down. And they, as they pointed out correctly, both kind of have a big role in Lane's story in the last year and change, because it was Ryan McGee who was the one with the documentary that told anybody who'd listened about how Lane had found his inner bliss and happiness, and Oxford, he needed Oxford as much as Oxford needed him, and on and on and on, which did not exactly look amazing in the light of what happened in November and December. And then, of course, it was Marty Smith who was basically stuck for some unlimited time, trapped.
1: It was like you in Omaha.
2: Yeah, trapped in Oxford saying, Lane, do something. I don't care what you do. Retire from football, join the Winnipeg Blue Bombers, just do something, brother. Let me leave here.
1: Yeah, they kept throwing to him, and I was like, he didn't have anything 5 minutes ago. Nope, he still doesn't have anything. I was like, poor Marty, but he was embedded, I believe.
2: And so, again, both of them, as genial and polite and Southern as they could be, are basically giving Lane that. Lane, what the heck, man? And he trots it all out again. And he's bad with breakups. And why is it for me to take another job? I mean, I can mean what I say. And also, Chuck, I'm a media member. I should never say this. Lane, stop talking. Just stop talking about this. Talk about your quarterbacks all you want. Literally, that just say, I've said everything I'm going to say. Oxford, we loved you. Thanks for the experience. I'm coaching LSU. Stop talking about this. My Lord, man, it was rough.
1: Yeah, sometimes, you know, that phrase, less is more. Sometimes, no, less is the only right answer. What you have to do to win is nothing. So start doing nothing.
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1: It's Tuesday. We're dealing out college football conversation all across the network. There's this place in Arizona, and then they have a satellite, so it goes there and then up, and then now it's everywhere. So that's kind of how this thing works. There's a podcast. There's a digital. You can get all of it. And at this time each week, you get our best buddy from College Football Matrix. It's Dave Bartu. Dave, how's your Tuesday in the Pacific Northwest?
2: Dude, it is absolutely flat out, bug-free, humidity-free, heat index-free, gorgeous this morning.
1: Yeah, I think right now in Georgia, I've got 92 and 92.
2: Yeah, I got all the windows open, and I think it's 61, and the sun's up.
1: Yeah, not so much here. No. Tell me quickly, what is the next, I'll say, hunting season that opens? The excuse to pick up a bow and arrow or something more powerful or what?
2: Yeah, no, it's bow and arrow. It's archery season. Last Saturday of this month, man. I mean, we're talking 17 days right now. So, yeah, this guy's about to it used to be I'd disappear. But now with you know, towers everywhere and Starlink, there really ain't
1: there's really off the grid ain't, don't exist.
2: Oh my god, this one really cracked me up. Oh my gosh, it was like I remember this clear as day too. I could take you literally to the spot on the mountain I was at, and it was really early.

0: That one cracked me up, buddy.
1: You know, it's funny because as you're telling that story, I'm thinking that's basically we do the same thing. We just put it on the air live. Hey, man, give us some data points.
0: It really is. It's just like you and me. It's like, okay, what, Dave, what's something interesting we can talk about? You got something? You know, here's the topic.
1: I want to talk about AI, the ones and zeros, the hard drive, whatever it is you use. Yeah. MatrixEdgeAI.com. We talk college football here, but the NFL projection modeling site for sports bettors, fantasy football, prop bets, other NFL sort of content. It is comprehensive, and it is a specific individual report for each NFL team. Dave, my goodness.
0: Oh, it is. Well, with AI, I can go through more data faster than, I mean, I get irritated when it takes more than a minute to do something that would have taken me days to do. Now, the one thing when I'm talking about AI is I want to make this really, really clear to listeners. It is stupid. It can't think on its own. It needs 100% direction. So the reason I love it is anything I can create in my mind, and Chuck, you know that creativity is one of my favorite things when it comes down to football and the angles I take. It can make my imagination come to life. And it can test everything. It can test 10 years of NFL or college football in a matter of minutes. And so I just felt, because the NFL is so, the continuity is there, right? We got 32 teams. They're all not very far apart. I was like, okay, this is a great way to see if I can build models with data. And everybody loves sports betting. Come on. You know, I mean, whether it's totals, whether it's sides, spreads, you know, player props, yards, you name it. And I was like, there's got to be a way to beat the DraftKings and the FanDuels week in and week out. And so that's exactly the kind. It's just a giant projection website on the NFL. And so I've trained it to project anything. Actually, I've trained it so much. Chuck, you can go on to its Twitter account right now, and you can ask it a question about the Green Bay Packers or any NFL record or anything, and it will answer it for you. I won't even have to pick up a finger. It'll just answer it because it has every media guide in the NFL, and it can read all of them in 30 seconds and give you an answer. So the website's great because the amount of data is in there. I sent you the reports.
1: Oh, I saw them.
0: Pick any game, any team. The big discovery yesterday was that modeling passing yards is if it had high confidence. There was 91 games in the last 3 years that had high confidence the quarterback was going over the passing yards. It went 61-30 on a 3-year back test.
1: Dang, stronger than garlic.
0: It is 67%. Yeah, we're riding that one all season.
1: 52.4, I believe, is what you need to cover the VIG.
0: Yep, if it's minus 110, you need to be at 52.4, and anybody will tell you anything over 60%.
1: Oh, that's no, that's sorcery.
0: It is, and right now it has created 4 buckets for me, just in quarterback player props only. Quarterback player props only. There's 4 buckets over 60% over 3 years. So, yeah, I am super excited. If you bet the NFL, if you play fantasy in the NFL, if you do anything in the NFL that you want a projection, the price will probably go up in the future. But if you want to be a legacy subscriber, it's $5 a month. 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Check it out. I'm just absolutely tickled pink where we're at with it.
1: And that's not 5 times 32. That's $5, and I get all 32 teams, right?
0: No, you get the whole website. You get access to everything.
1: Snap!
0: Right? I mean, so yeah. So it's not just the reports. It's going to be the weekly picks. Like, you know, week one. Okay, Drake May at Seattle. Whatever number pops up for DraftKings or FanDuel, bet his under yards. That profile has won 71% of the time in week one over the last 3 years. You're going to get stuff like that. And then you're going to get articles that my mind creates, like, how good is Raheem Morris?

0: Give me a comment. He keeps getting hired as a DC. That has to be there has to be some value or thread there. Give me a review of Raheem Morris.
1: I think Raheem Morris is incredibly smart. I haven't met him. Don't know him. Okay? But I looked at his profile, and I think he is incredibly smart. Now, actually, all these guys in the NFL, Chuck, I mean, you and I both know, fans may not realize this, the worst coach in the NFL is football brilliant. The worst guy is football brilliant. But I think Raheem has the charisma and the knowledge to talk his way into jobs. But I wanted to know who he was on paper because I didn't really understand it. The eye test, you know, what I saw year over year when he was a defensive coordinator didn't meet my eye test. And so, and this is one of the data points where you can back test really fast. You know, you type in the computer, okay, give me Raheem Morris. You know, I've already done his whole career. What has he done? Raheem Morris, this is going to blow your mind. It blew my mind. That's why I wrote an article on it. Raheem Morris has been a defensive coordinator, calling plays for 8 years in the NFL. Eight. Every single one, whether he took over the defense, like with the Rams, and won a Super Bowl, or year over year, his previous defense, his defense, 8 consecutive years, has never improved year over year. Not once. He has never, ever in his career improved the scoring efficiency of an NFL defense from what he took over or what he did the year before. Astonishing.
0: That doesn't seem possible. Even on the wave of a career like a kid peaking and cresting in his career and you get his age 27, 28 season,
1: yeah,
0: it has to happen at some point that you get better.
1: Right. Now, if the Cowboys had hired him, he'd get better this year because they were number 32 last year. But the numbers say he'd probably make him number 33 somehow. But even when he was, because a lot of people gravitate toward when he won the Super Bowl with the Rams. Okay. Everybody, defensive. Right. You remember, right? And was the defense good?
0: Arthur Blank did.
1: Number 5. That was the 5th best scoring efficiency defense in the entire league that year, won a ring. He's an awesome defensive coordinator. What people seem to forget is that was by far and away the number one defense the year before. It decayed 21% in efficiency. Yeah, still number 5, still won a Super Bowl, but it was nowhere close to the numbers it put up the year before. So, as a person raised in the Pacific Northwest, whose first football team ever was a fan of was the L.A. Rams because my parents babysat for Maxi Vaughn and Merlin Olsen.
0: Oh, wow.
1: Good luck, Niners. With Raheem Morris. I expect the Niners to have a worse defense this year than last year.
0: Folks, we talk college with him almost exclusively, but I ran my finger across this list of files. I now have in front of me a week 11, 2026 projection, Detroit Lions at Tampa Bay Buccaneers. It's math, it's numbers, and if you run enough of them, it's like a roulette wheel. And so when you find something that is not 50-50 or 33.3, when you find something that is supposed to be a coin flip and it's in the 60s, 70s, 80s, that's what Dave's talking about. That's far more than a trend. All right, we're going to take a – by the way, Dave, before we break, tell everybody how they can get in touch for this information again.
1: Oh, yeah. Well, number one, just, you know, you follow me, CFP Matrix. You know, there's the direct messages are open, but it's MatrixEdgeAI.com, MatrixEdgeAI on Twitter and all social medias, and that's how you get a hold of it. And, yeah. Let's come back after the break. We can talk some college football, and I'll give you a nugget on Atlanta Falcons' new head coach, Kevin Stefanski.
0: Oy vey. All right, we're going to take a quick break. Come back next.
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1: I don't know if everybody wants to work. And like, I mean, God bless them. But I don't know if every fired head coach or head coach under heat who goes palms out, I quit. I don't know if they want to work again. So there are a lot of guys who, and he just quit coaching. John Chavis, I think he was done with it. Maybe he was D.C. at Arkansas at the end, and he was like, I'm done. I think there are a lot of head coaches who, I mean, stellar reps as coordinators that are about to be unemployed as head coaches, at least. And I don't know all of them would want to be coordinators, but I know some of them will. Folks, I was doing Conference USA back when Rick Stockstill was the head coach. And that was a 6-win, 7-win team almost every year with very little variance. And the folks in Murfreesboro were okay with that, it seemed, until there were some variance, and then they weren't okay with it. So they whacked Rick Stockstill after like 20 years and hired Derek Mason. I had an SEC head coach tell me Derek Mason's the greatest DC on the planet. If that's true, he ain't the greatest head coach on the planet. And so I don't know if he would want to work, but I think he's going to be available for hire. He's only in his mid-50s. Let's bring on a guy who, again, he knows all what's real when it comes to the hiring cycle and what people really look for and who's in the mix. Dave Bartu from CFB Matrix. Dave, give everybody the text line in case anybody wants to get in touch with you with their own questions.
2: Oh, yeah. Fire it up, 971-217-8419. Anybody listening that I didn't get back to yet, I apologize. The inbox gets a little full sometime. I get a little busy, so I don't ignore you on purpose. But I love, I am a football junkie, so I love the feedback. And now you can even ask me NFL questions, I guess. Open that Pandora's box, Chuck.
1: Fantastic. Fantastic. We're going to talk about some high profile potential coordinators in a second. You said you had a nugget about the Atlanta Falcons from the NFL. I'll take a nugget.
2: Oh, yes. Yes. I was doing a breakdown and I saw the numbers. I'm like, wow, Cleveland had the worst offense 2 years in a row. Kevin Stefanski called the worst offense in the NFL for 2 years in a row. I'm like, how bad is that? So I looked back over the last 16 years, back to 2010. There is no play caller that has gone back-to-back 32-32 in the NFL in 16 years, except Kevin Stefanski. And the Falcons said, yeah, we think you can take us to a Super Bowl. Good luck with that.
1: It's interesting because I immediately want to shout back, oh, yeah, but he had a crazy owner and he had a bad quarterback situation. There are a lot of head coaches who have had crazy owners and bad quarterback situations. And by your statistics, you're saying, and every one of those guys figured out how to not be last 2 years in a row.
2: Yeah, exactly. There's you and I can go through. There's more bad owners and more bad quarterback situations than there are good and good. You and I both know that in the NFL. Yet somehow, in spite of all of it, Kevin was able to go back.
1: That's
2: to
1: shocking.
2: 32-32.
1: Boy.
2: Right? Just, yeah.
1: Unbelievable.
2: And it's not the bad. It's that Atlanta said, oh, this is a good guy to hire us for play calls. So they're hoping to catch the old Stefanski, but the new one, ooh, the floor is bad, brother.
1: All right, let's talk about some head coaches in college who I think will be available. I don't know if they'll take another job because, you know, you get broke off some fat stacks, yeah, and maybe you just want to go to the beach. Tell me the real about Derek Mason as a defensive coordinator, because as a head coach, I don't believe my observation has been at Vandy and now at Middle Tennessee, especially PU. But as a DC, he's got a stellar rep.
2: Oh, my gosh. You know something? I remember Derek Mason before I really got into the data into 2028. That's about the time. Derek Mason was at Stanford, and he was the only human being that, unless you had the talent to do it, unless you had the elite athletes to do it, he was the only coach that I saw ever bottle up Chip Kelly when Chip Kelly was ripping at Oregon. And Derek Mason had the ability to stop every kind of offense, fast, slow, run, pass. And you look at his defenses at Vanderbilt, I mean, you know, it was a race to 13. Because once you got to 13, you beat him.
1: Yep.
2: He couldn't put an offense,
1: yep,
2: on the field to save his life, right? But he could still stop guys at will. as a defensive coordinator. So as a DC, I think he's one of the most brilliant minds in football. As a head coach, Middle Tennessee State hiring him is one of the biggest self-inflicted wounds of the last 15 years.
3: Wow.
2: Because the numbers show. I actually did an article on it in my college football website, because people were asking about it. You know, who are the worst hires that could have been avoided in the numbers, right? Who did we see coming? Because a lot of them you don't see coming. And with Derek, he was so bad at Vanderbilt, you didn't need to hire him, right? And so there's the Big 12 self-inflicted wounds. Now, Derek isn't the worst, but look, at Vanderbilt, the number said he was minus 1.28 games a year. So basically, wins above replacement.
3: That's gruesome.
2: He lost an extra game and a quarter a year, every year, below talent at Vanderbilt. Yet Middle Tennessee State said, oh, this is our guy, and right now for his career at Middle Tennessee State, he has posted an average of minus 1.83 games a year. So not only was he bad at Vanderbilt, he has been worse at Middle Tennessee State, and that was 100% avoidable.
1: Wow. I'm going to ask about one more guy before we go today. We'll get around to these. We got more time, but one more guy today, Luke Fickell. Now, I'm going to say he's young. You have to do something every day. That could be going into media. I don't know. But if he's available, which I think he's going to be available, if he's available come November, December as a DC, what is the real when it comes to Luke Fickell?
2: There's a lot to unpack there because I think Wisconsin could be good this year. They played a lot of close games last year. They were right on the edge, but new AD, and we all know how that ends.
1: I think
2: he's already as good as fired. Jason Eckel replace him. But as a DC, I don't really know because I wasn't even sure if he was the play caller at Ohio State. He of all the guys that are on the hot seat, and Mike Norvell has put up some amazing offenses, right? Somebody's going to gobble him up in 2 seconds. But Luke Fickell, I don't know where he goes. Somebody will take a flyer on him, but there's not much data that says he's a good coordinator. He had a great run at Cincinnati, and that's about it. So he's kind of an enigma for me when I look at him on paper about what's going to end up and where. He'll stick around, but I don't know how good he's going to be as a DC.
1: Knowing what you don't know, that's rare to hear in the business world. I appreciate the candor there. I mean, also, you said your big job is to help people avoid the giant hole in the sidewalk. And so unless that's what he looks like, you probably wouldn't identify him as such. Dave, I appreciate you as always. HempForPros.com. I'm taking the lights out drop with me to New Orleans tomorrow. Always appreciate it. 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
1: 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Thank you, Dave.
2: Boom.
1: 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All natural, and it's wonderful stuff. So I appreciate Dave coming on every single week. All right. Look on your calendar. What do you see? The whole month of August. And I'm going to tell you one day that the Chuck Oliver Show is going to be broadcasting live from Harris Cherokee in Cherokee, North Carolina. But you can go there or Harris Valley River in Murphy anytime you want. If it's August 6th, August 13th, August 22nd, August 25th, doesn't matter. Whenever we're there, yeah, it's going to be a fun time. Caesar Sportsbook, even in one of the fan caves. 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
14: The NBA announced its opening night schedule. 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The Celtics at Pistons, 76ers with LeBron James at the Knicks, and the final game will feature a rematch of the Western Conference Finals with the Thunder at the Spurs. 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LeBron James at MSG on opening night. I'm Chris Black.
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0: In the South, it's always college football season. And the king of college football reigns supreme all year long. Now more college football talk with the king of college football. It's the Chuck Oliver Show on Southern Sports Today.
1: It's Tuesday on the Chuck Oliver Show. We are having a fantastic time talking college football because the season, it's practically here. I'm going to do the math. Let's see, 2 weeks from Saturday? I think that's what it is. 2 weeks from Saturday, which means we're only a week away from game week prep. That's going to be awesome. So, Dave Bartu, our weekly visit, fantastic stuff. I got more coaches I want to cover before the season gets here because there are some folks I've got a list of, honestly, it's not the hot seat. I don't view it that way. They're all going to get broke off and then be available for hire. If they, like Gus Malzahn, I don't think he chooses to be hired. I think he's hanging around the Auburn program trying to be a resource and help and give back. And he's like, he gave me $21 million to go away. I think that's what he's doing. He could be hired somewhere. If Mike Norvell gets fired, they got to deliver that check on a flatbed truck. So I don't fault the guy. If you put yourself in position and you work in an industry where that could be the outcome, hey, you suck at your job. Here's $54 million. Didn't Brian Kelly get 54 million? Heath, was it 54 or 58 or whatever he got?
2: It's some in that neighborhood. Yeah. I don't know if they negotiated anything down at all or not.
1: That was the thing. They wanted to, well, we're not sure we're going to pay you. I'm getting every dollar of it. And he did. It's 50 couple million dollars. If you put yourself in a position to do that, you can go in the media like Brian Kelly. He could be coaching somewhere right now if he wanted. You could be a consultant for no money. Like Gus Malzahn's like, no, I'm fine. Mike Norvell, dang right he'd be snapped up as an offensive coordinator and play caller. Hey, come lay hands on that side of the ball, please. I don't know if he will. I think Jeff Lebby will. I think Luke Fickell will get the opportunity. And I don't mean like media and it's the game of the week on the Big Ten Network. So that's why I wanted to ask Dave about so many of those guys. Dave Aranda's going to get fired, I believe. And I'm excited about the potential. We asked Zach Abelverde, was it yesterday maybe? Or I think it was yesterday, about DJ Lagway. And he immediately said, absolutely, he can be an impact guy. Said he wasn't even at his best because he was a true freshman. And the 6-1, we all know about that. And the big wins, and boy, that was true. And so there was a lot to really love about DJ. And then last year, it was nothing. Like, it was a void. January through mid-August basically didn't exist for DJ Lagway. It's kind of hard for a quarterback who starts in the SEC with an imperfect team and possibly not great coaching to overcome that if he hadn't had any work. And even then, he still wasn't 100%, but he was cleared and he was 100%-ish enough. So it turns out how it turns out, but he looked really awful at times last year. Well, now Dave Aranda's saving his job with DJ Lagway. Can that happen? I don't think it's going to happen. Can, could, possibly, maybe. What's the angle? What would it take? How much? Like, that's other stuff. I don't think it's going to happen. And so Dave Aranda would be available for hire. I don't know. Maybe he wants to keep coaching. Like I said, you have to do something. Dave Aranda's 48 or 40, like 40s. You have to do something every day. I don't know if Dave Aranda really projects to, media firestorm. I don't think that that's really going to be what's next for him. But if he's available as a defensive coordinator, I don't believe he just rode the defense in Baton Rouge. I think he may have coached to the offense and what he knew they were going to do. But no, his contributions at LSU, huge, big deal. Absolutely, he was part of that, no doubt. Heath, what's going on?
2: All right, so Chuck, the court ruling that came down in Colorado, as we talked about 10 days ago, that came down on a Friday that said everybody that has not played a fifth year. If you are a class of 22 person, you have played 4 years but not a fifth year, did not use a redshirt year, whatnot, you get a fifth year across the board. Some schools have been aggressive in saying, let's take advantage of it. Some schools have been a little more reluctant to do it. And some schools may just not have guys that qualify, because until somebody goes and files a suit about that, at least the way it's written right now, basically you can only return to your old school. You can't, there is no portal for you to jump into. So unless you put your name in the portal, despite the fact you had no reason to believe that there was any ability to play anymore, unless you did that, you can't transfer. Now, again, if somebody goes to court on that, will they win? Who knows? But at the moment, the NCAA takes another L on this one. They filed an emergency motion for administrative stay, saying, we're going to win on appeal, so don't let all these kids come back and start playing while we wait to beat you on appeal.
1: Trust us.
2: Go figure, the judge, who is, of course, the same judge who put the ruling down in the first place, did not, in fact, go with the strategy of, no, dummy, you're going to lose on appeal, so don't put your ruling into effect after all. So now that that's happened, now that no emergency appeal has been granted, I think we're starting to see, Chuck, some people say, okay, well, we're going to at least pursue this if it's worth it to us. Because the reality is, if you don't do it now, you got to get these kids enrolled and you got to get them starting to integrate into your program. If you don't do it now, yes, you might lose them 2 weeks from now, 2 months from now, who knows? But if you don't do it now, you're probably missing the opportunity to do it if you're a football program. So Mississippi State, according to reports, has initiated the process of a couple of guys returning, Malik Silla and Jerron Manning, both on campus and apparently going to return, according to reports, because of this in Colorado. So you're talking about the guy who led you in tackles for losses last year, and Silla, and a guy who's got 21 starts. I mean, Chuck, this is the kind of program that could benefit enormously. Yep. I don't think... there simply aren't that many programs that have guys that were good enough to help but also not good enough to be in an NFL camp right now. There aren't that many of them around. But a program like Mississippi State, where these are guys that, hey, they're not great, but they're guys that are productive players for a team that needs as many productive players as it can get, these are going to be the programs that really benefit from this. It's not the kind of thing that's going to swing a national title one way or the other, even though we talked about Indiana has added a couple of bodies that'll help, but it's not Texas getting an offensive lineman back that's going to be the impact of this. It's going to be programs like Mississippi State that get these kids they never thought they were going to have. It's a lot better than what they would have had for depth.
1: Yeah, I just saw, did you see this? Arizona got their leading rusher from last season back, as well as a starter on defense coming back. And it's weird, Heath, because you're describing the sweet spot for a lot of these programs. The kid was good enough to play for us as a true freshman, or someone of that level for a true freshman. And so he didn't get drafted, but he has used all his eligibility. If somebody was a seventh round draft pick and signed a contract, you could have been a much better player. There are kids who played four seasons over the past four calendar years, and they were a first round draft pick. Like, they can't come back. It's only that small subset of guys who lost all their eligibility in, quote, just 4 years, if they go back to the program that they just left. So it's not everybody, but it's a big, giant, a program like Arizona getting their leading rusher and a starter on defense back, that's huge.
2: Yeah, and I'm waiting to see, too, Chuck, because, again, we're at a point where you feel like nothing is ever really completely over. So I sooner here, we're going to start to have the first cuts out of training camp for some of these teams. And I do wonder, especially undrafted free agents that did not get big money to be a draft pick. Very rarely at this point do draft picks get cut the first year. Some of them do, but most draft picks get at least 1 year with a team before they get cut loose. I do wonder who's going to be that first group of undrafted free agents that didn't make any money from the NFL that says, hey, I might as well take a swing at this. Can I get a local judge to say, heck yeah, you can come back to good old State U? You know it's coming. Just who's going to do it first and who thinks they've got an advantageous court to do it with?
1: Yeah, you're going to be looking for a signed contract that is a declaration that I am no longer amateur. I'm a pro, and that is probably what a lot of this is going to lean on, I think.
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1: Chuck Oliver Show rolling along on this fabulous Tuesday, talking college football, and it's practically game week, especially for teams playing week zero. Remember, they got an early start on things, which means a little deeper into camp, more of an observation. We're going to talk on field and what we'll see, but I began the show today saying, why do we care? I've had so many people, hey, Gary Patterson, what do you think about him? Why do we care? Like, we're not going to eat wings with Gary Patterson. It doesn't matter if he's pleasant or if he's Stevie Wonder or somewhere in between. He's not our buddy. But everybody wants to know how the Gary Patterson thing's working out. I want to know more about the defense. We'll cover it all. Let's welcome on right now from 247. Consume him in the digital world, USCFootball.com. It's Ryan Abraham. Ryan, how's your Tuesday morning?
2: It's going pretty good, Chuck. And, I wouldn't mind having wings with Gary Patterson. He's a delightful guy. He's a lot of fun. He tells a lot of stories. So if you can run a defense, that's great. But if you just want to hang out with him, have a beer, it seems like he'd be a pretty good guy for that, too.
1: See, that is not the gin pop reputation of him. And I'll scratch the itch. I'll answer with, oh, Gary Patterson, how's that working out? Because I encountered him a couple of times. Once was at a bowl game, once other time. And I was like, I'm not a lifelong friend with him. And as long as, he doesn't suffer fools, don't waste his time. But I didn't find him offensive. But he has that overwhelming reputation. And I was just wondering if it's different as a coordinator versus the head coach, maybe.
2: You know, it's funny because when it was announced, we were sort of like, okay, I don't know if this is going to work. Big egos, he's a Hall of Fame head coach, yeah. And then he's going to work with Lincoln Riley. We haven't seen him really work with people like that before. And he's been out of the game for a while. But man, you see him, he doesn't seem like a 66-year-old guy or whatever he is. He's bound around practice, working with the DBs on their footwork or the defensive linemen on their hand placement. He'll walk by the media and make a joke. When you ask a question, he'll tell you stories about all kinds of stuff. He just seems really happy to be there. And it's funny, the other day he was talking and he said to his wife, his wife thinks of herself as the mistress because he just loves football. And he's in the office before, when it's dark. He's leaving the office when it's dark. He just loves this. And so being away for a while, it seems like this has rejuvenated him. And, I think as that coordinator role, we weren't sure how it was going to work out, but I think he's embraced it so far. And I think the people around USC are pleasantly optimistic that this is going to work out okay.
1: All right. When I hear something from the first day or two of camp that this freshman looked good, he got loose on a deep route, I'm like, stop talking. Let's get to week one. When I hear that a team that was really hurt with injuries on the O-line last year and thus wound up starting a whole bunch of guys, but they're supposed to have everybody back and they lose Killian O'Connor, I was like, okay, that's different. I care about that. And he's gone for the season. Talk about him and his injury, but then also you've got to pivot. What does the line do post Killian O'Connor?
2: Yeah, I think, when Zach Hansen took over, there were some good pieces in the cupboard for him to work with, but the injuries just kept coming. They had to move guys around. There was never, the same lineup from week to week, it seemed. And Killian O'Connor, former walk-on, emerged as a guy that was steady in that center spot. And they just felt like, okay, this is someone we can work with. But, in the offseason, there was talk of, hey, for the get through the Big Ten schedule, we might need a bigger body there. And they moved Tobias Raymond, and he got to play a bunch of center in the spring. And so there was some talk that maybe he would supplant, even though, returning starters. There's five returning starters, but I don't think outside of Elijah Page, anybody was set in that spot to return coming through. So you would love to have a guy like that back, at least for depth, if he wasn't even going to end up being the starter. And he was certainly steady at that center spot. But I think they feel like a Will Washer or Tobias Raymond can kind of come in and fill that spot. But it's great that the more experience you can have on the line is better. And they had so much. They did well without having guys just kind of, they had guys, but you'd like to have a little more stability. It's good they still have four guys with a lot of starting, but I think they feel like they have a good way to replace him and have the offensive line not really miss much of a beat.
1: Okay. Anybody who gets a five, and you don't even, I mean, have to figure him into the two deep if you don't want to, but I just want to know about the pursuit and the capture. When you get a number one tackle in America, five-star offensive tackle, that's a philosophy. Like, we're going to invest in the high school kids as well. And I know he did. Big class coming in. But they got the number one tackle in America. Might he see the field this year? Because it's a different time when kids got a paycheck attached to them.
2: Yeah, I mean, there's from IMG of Kenai Pepe and also Brett Colajay, who both got rave reviews this spring. And so I think there are some options there. And that's part of the reason why we talked about that there was five offensive line starters coming back, but they weren't guaranteed to get a spot. And we've seen Pepe work out at the right tackle position. And, you know, if Tobias Raymond is the guy moving to center, that could open up some other opportunities. You got guys moving around. So I think it gives them a chance. And I think there's more depth, I think, that they've had on the offensive line than, you know, since Lincoln Riley has got there, and just having those options. I think you have to trust, you know, the offensive line coach Zach Hansen to kind of figure out the right way to go. Because, you know, this isn't the defensive line. You're not rotating guys in and out. They, you know, the old cliche is that, you know, it's like five fingers on a hand. They all have to work together. So I think these weeks, these fall camp is when they're trying to figure out, okay, who's going to go where, who works best with everybody else. But I think Pepe has a real chance. And when you're paying those guys a lot of money coming out of high school, and if there's an opportunity to get them on the field, you want to. So we'll see how that. There's going to be a scrimmage this week, Chuck, so we'll be able to maybe check out some where, you know, what some of the rotations are. But I think he's a real threat to try to get into that right tackle spot for USC.
1: So one of my first memories, I have a real faint, fuzzy vision of Lynn Swann playing at USC and Keyshawn all the way up first overall pick. So, like, I've seen great, great receivers there. Good Lord, Mekhi Lemon. But he's gone now. So this was a nice pivot. Let's go take NC State's lead receiver. Let's go take Utah's lead receiver. What is the perimeter? Because I think I know about the quarterback. What's the perimeter going to look like?
2: Yeah, so I think they love Tanook Hines, and he's maybe in a similar spot to where, like, a Mekhi Lemon was, where, you know, the main guys are not playing the bowl game or get hurt late in the season. You get to see a lot more of the young guy, and I think that was Hines last year and has really shined. We haven't seen him much this fall, so hopefully he's going to be able to come back. But I think he's going to be the clear number one. But I love Terrell Anderson coming out of NC State. It's just one of those things when you get out to watch practice and you see guys catching balls and just someone kind of stands out like, okay, he looks like a dude. And that when I looked at Anderson making plays, I'm like, okay, that guy looks like he can play tackle football. And you watch his tape, you're like, okay, that makes a lot of sense. And, Zacharias Williams, when he came over from Utah, I think Kyle Whittingham said he was going to be their number one guy. Didn't really get to do much last year, was injured, but I think they're really high on him. He could certainly be in the starting lineup. And a couple of young guys that have excelled, you know, Trent Mosley came in the spring, and everyone's like, whoa, that guy is popping. And then the one guy that wasn't an early enrollee, Booby Feaster, he's come in, and just in the first week or so of camp has turned a lot of heads too. So I think they've got some options. You're not exactly sure, you know, which one. You know, you lose two big guys that went to the NFL, and Lemon and Jacoby Wayne last year. So they're going to need a few guys to step in and fill in, but they seem like they have the right pieces there. It'll just be about which ones they want to work in and who works with Jaden Maiava the best and who he kind of favors when he's back there looking for targets.
1: Okay. I've been in some stadiums where they put up all-conference banners. Our player, he was an all-conference player twice. They don't actually do that in the L.A. Coliseum. You got to win a Heisman. Tell me about the blue sky for Jaden Maiava.
2: You know, if you're going to be a third-year returning quarterback for Lincoln Riley in a very, very talented team and an offense that has the capability of, you know, doing great things, and he's the leading pass returner in the Big Ten, certainly he's got a chance to go to New York and be in the Heisman, you know, conversation. They have a really tough schedule. If he plays well against, like, an Oregon, Ohio State, Indiana, teams like that on the road against Penn State, you're going to make a name for yourself. I think being the USC quarterback, certainly they have the most Heismans of any program. They got eight of them, and they just put them on display in the new Bloom Center. He's got a chance, and I think we saw in year two, he really raised the floor. When we first saw him in 2024, it was kind of the high ceiling, low floor thing. I think last year they raised the floor a lot. If he can take a couple more steps forward and, you know, year three in Lincoln Riley's offense, I think they have a, he's got a real shot. You know, they're going to have to They were a lead offense last year. I think they have to do the same thing. I don't know if he has to get significantly better, but if the defense is better and they're winning some games, I think he's certainly going to get some attention. He puts up the numbers. I think he can get that. And if the team is better, then I think, okay, that's someone that people are going to take seriously for the Heisman.
1: King Miller's not a walk-on anymore, is he? He earned it, I think. Okay. So he's on full scholarly.
2: Yeah, it's funny. Now they do the scholarships are weird. You can give partials and everything. But, yeah, for our understanding, he's back. I mean, he was one of the coolest stories in college football last year. Where you have, like, Eli Sanders and Wayman Jordan, and they both get hurt in the same game. And then you see, oh, they have this walk-on coming in. They're playing against Michigan, like a helmet team. And he's juking guys and making plays. So that was pretty wild to see him. And now they have Wayman Jordan back. And Lincoln Riley really loves the 1-2 punch with King Miller and Wayman Jordan. He was asked about, hey, is this going to be the best running back duo you've had? And he said they have the potential to do that. And he coached, Samaje Perine and Joe Mixon when he was at Oklahoma. So he really likes that duo.
1: All right, last thing, and I have to do this. This is regular now. I say, you don't cover him anymore, but we're on in Baton Rouge. We're on in places throughout Louisiana. Tell any Tiger fan listening, Husan Longstreet. He was supposed to be the starter in 27. Like, that was projected, correct?
2: Yeah, he was, and it was kind of interesting. He goes from a position where he was going to be, the clear backup, but, the path to starting was there, and it kind of goes to a similar situation in LSU. But, I mean, you like the arm talent. You like what, his leadership. He didn't seem like when he came in as a freshman, you're like, all right, this guy looks like if there was an injury at the start, it didn't seem like the coaching staff was all that worried that he was going to be a huge drop-off there. So, now he's got three guys. I guess two other guys he's competing with at LSU. But it'll be interesting to see. Lane Kiffin obviously is a genius with all that stuff, and he gets to learn from Lincoln Riley a little bit, gets to learn from Lane Kiffin, and if he gets his shot, next year or whatever, I mean, I think there's no reason why he can't be a star in this league.
1: It's wonderful insight, folks. Go to 247. It's uscfootball.com. Thank you so much, Ryan.
2: Thanks, Chuck.
1: All right, we're going to take a quick break. Roll along next.
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0: It's always college football time in the South. 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
1: All week, all year, it's all college football. Chuck Oliver Show across the network. Been doing the show since 2014. It's 2 hours of college football talk. 9 states, 71 sticks. It's a wonderful, wonderful blessing. You don't see things like it's been going on in Ann Arbor recently, and I mean like really recently. I don't mean like a head coach in Power Conference football being arrested for stalking and home invasion. I'm not talking about that stuff. I'm talking about an AD who under his watch, national championships in football, men's basketball, played for a College World Series title, a bunch of other national titles. He's out. A basketball head coach that showed up like 15 minutes ago wins a natty. He's gone. That just doesn't happen. Not at a place like Michigan. And part of the reason is because Michigan and like 10 other places, they're all tied for first, like as the best job you can have. They're in the right conference. They've got the history, the money, all of this stuff. So they're tied for first. You don't leave that to go to Florida. You don't leave Florida to go to Texas. Like all these places are tied for first. Michigan's had a lot of turnover. So we'll talk the approaching season as well as some big picture. Let's welcome on right now a name you know from Rise to the Victors Pod. It's on Blue by 90. It is Trevor McHugh. Welcome, brother. How's the day?
2: Going good, Chuck. Good to hear you.
1: I appreciate you coming on because there's a lot of big picture change that has happened. We're going to talk Bryce Underwood and what's about to happen in 2 or 3 weeks. But were you surprised at Ward Manuel and the timeline and how that played out given the guy's resume?
2: No, behind the scenes, we've heard this is probably the third or fourth time that we heard, hey, things are trending towards Ward Manuel being out. And, you know, the guy's been Teflon and ultimately it ends up staying. You know, there's a piece of college athletics and higher institution where it's hard to get rid of some of these people that reach, you know, the high levels of administration, even when they do poor things. So once the third party investigation into the athletic department was happening, I think we kind of knew we would get to this path. And let's be honest, for him, you know, splitting, it's not a bad deal. He's getting a ton of money and a lot of his perks, and he gets to stick around until December. But I think it was clear whether anything was directly Ward's fault or not.

0: a tough deal because Dusty May wins a national championship and everyone's looking forward to the next season. Like, how many more good things could happen for Michigan basketball? And then there were some rumors tying into the Magic gig that never really took off. And I think people had just accepted he was going to stay, but maybe eventually go to the NBA. And then within like 2 days, the Dallas Mavericks thing happens and he's gone. And this is after Ward Manuel has told everybody Dusty May is going to be here for years to come, right? So it's kind of a shock.
1: Yeah.
0: But for Dusty, the night they won the national championship, he's on the bus holding the trophy and celebrating. And at 12:01 a.m., he had to start texting and communicating with dudes that would be in the portal, right? That's the timeline of college sports right now is just horrible. And even for someone who was successful in the transfer portal and doing this roster building, I think it was really just eye-opening to Dusty May and exhausting that he couldn't even enjoy the national championship, and it was immediately to the portal thing. So the NBA was enticing for him. For Michigan, on the flip side, you know, they obviously late in the cycle had to go with an internal option and promote Boynton. He's on kind of a prove it deal. But outside of that, everything's pretty much gone as great as you could expect. They only lost LJ Kaysen, who would be injured this year. He goes back to Florida. He's going to play at Miami, but they retain this roster. Other than that, they retain much of the coaching staff and make some great hires in other spots. We've just seen this kind of keep going. Now, of course, people are hesitant because you get Harbaugh and Chiron vibes, but it's a little bit different. Boynton has experience as a former head coach at Oklahoma State. Dusty May is still, I mean, he was just on campus the other day, actually, doing an interview and wearing some Michigan gear. So the vibe's a little bit different. People are optimistic. But look, this is a good roster, and if Boynton isn't successful in year one, there's a good chance Michigan's going for a national search next year.
1: Folks, I can't tell you how rare it is to have an expert on about a program like Michigan 2-3 weeks before the opener of football season, and we got that many like big picture things to talk about. Let's get to football now. Do I need to ask you about Bryce Underwood, or do I need to ask you about the quarterback room in 2026?
0: You need to ask me about Bryce Underwood.
1: Okay.
0: Yeah. Tommy Carr came in, 3-star freshman, obviously the grandson of former Michigan coach Lloyd Carr, and had a great spring, and expectations are high for him as his future at Michigan, but Michigan's going as far as Bryce Underwood takes him this year. So,
1: what is that blue sky? Because it is a new offense, but I think that the quality of coaching is going to be stellar. What's it going to look like? Because there is definitely a Michigan identity.
0: Yeah, and I don't think it's going to change that much. You know, the irony of hiring Kyle Whittingham and a lot of the staff that came from Utah, BYU, is he's not a Michigan man, that horrible phrase, but in the sense of having Michigan connections. But the way he coaches and the way they play football is very reminiscent of what we're used to with Michigan football. They're going to run the ball. They're going to go jumbo on the offensive line. But they also understand the talent that they have at quarterback and a couple, you know, at wide receiver with Andrew Marsh and that Utah transfer J.J. Buchanan. So they're going to try and put Bryce Underwood in positions to be successful throwing the football. He's had, you know, a designated quarterback coach this offseason with Coy Detmer, something he didn't have previously. He's worked with Jordan Palmer, well-known quarterback coach in this offseason. He's been with his good friend Dante Moore a lot. So that kind of thing has been happening. The staff's been working on, you know, some of the fundamentals with his footwork and things like that. But scheme-wise, you know, I think they're going to try and simplify it for him, cut the field in half, give him his 1-2 reads at different levels, and then allow him to run the football. We saw Utah last year. Devin Dampier had, I think, over 800 yards rushing the ball, and they had a second quarterback that ran it as well. So Bryce is going to improve as a passer. They're going to get him on the run. But I think allowing him to run more, which we saw some success for Michigan last year when they did do that, that's going to be a huge key to this offense this year as well.
1: When they started kind of looking like Michigan down the stretch, a lot of that was Jordan Marshall. Is it disrespectful to also ask about Savion Hyder? Because I don't know, if I was new to any job and I had running backs that looked like Michigan does, then I may lean on them.
0: Yeah, no, you have to ask about Savion Hyder because the hype around him is unreal, right? He's getting compared to former high school recruits and former college players like Adrian Peterson, LaDainian Thomas, wow, and Bijan Robinson, right? So if you thought the Bryce hype was high, you could argue Hyder's is higher. He's just a running back, so it's not talked about as much, and, you know, Bryce is

0: money deal is a big deal too. But yeah, Hyder's gonna play, and he's going to be very good. Jordan Marshall, though, when you've got a guy entering year three at running back at a Power Four program, somebody who, like you said last year, coming in once Justice Haynes was injured, nearly had 1,000 yards in the back half of the year. It looks like he's going to be all Big Ten and maybe one of the best running backs in the country. But they're going to have a 1-2 punch. It wouldn't be crazy if both were able to get around that 1,000 number, maybe double-digit TDs. They're both going to play a ton. But, yeah, Jordan Marshall has a chance to be one of the better running back seasons Michigan's had in the realm of the Hassan Haskins in 21, Blake Corum in 22. But Savion Hyder, he doesn't look like a freshman one bit. I mean, he looks like a fully grown man, and he has just impressed the coaches, his teammates, former players, anybody that's seen him this offseason. So it's going to be a 1-2 punch. Jordan Marshall is going to lead the way. But, yeah, you should expect to see some Hyder highlights this year.
1: Adrian Peterson, that's the one name over like the last 25 years that the universal response is, if a college freshman can play in the NFL, it was Adrian Peterson. So, like, that's a name I know that folks don't throw that around very easily. All right, so it's fruit basket turnover at linebacker. Rolder, Halsman, and Jayshon Barham. My gosh, they were studs. They're all gone. Even the backup left out to OU. So is it a complete reset there?
0: Pretty close. Yeah, you're right. Cole Sullivan, they're going to see him week two when they play Oklahoma as well. Yeah.
1: That's right.
0: So Troy Bowles is a former, he played 2 years at Georgia, transferred in last year, got some run. When he was on the field, made some plays, looked pretty good. Asking him to step into a big role this year as well, obviously. Nathaniel Owusu-Boateng, his older brother, played at Notre Dame in the NFL, has had some injury problems, but he's a former high four, almost five-star recruit. Didn't play a ton last year. Again, asking a lot of him to step up this year. Chase Taylor, sophomore, looked good when he did play last year, but hasn't played a ton, asking a lot of him. And then Nathaniel Staley, transferring from North Dakota State, really good in his first season last year, was injured in the spring, asking a lot of him this year. So there's names there. There's four guys with a lot of potential, and they've looked good when they've played, but you're asking all of them to step up, whether it's because of more reps or it's because they're transferring, you know, from North Dakota State to Michigan, whatever it might be. And Jay Hill's defense is not simple, and it asks a lot of linebackers. They need to be able to fill gaps in the run game. They need to be able to blitz, read and react, be in coverage. So the coaches have been pretty candid. They know that they have some work to do with that group. They like the guys they have, and they hope somebody can step up. But that's going to be a big storyline of Michigan season, is what happens with those linebackers.
1: Yeah, it was a broke unit at Brigham Young, and he came in and was able to fix it. So that's the one place you look at and go, yeah, those guys need to work in this defense. Trevor, it was always great insight, man. AD and hoops and everything. Thank you so much today.
0: Thanks, Chuck.
1: All right, Rise of the Victors podcast is where you're going to get him. Trevor McHugh. And so he's used to having older, more experienced players, and they had all three of the guys who departed were all Big Ten conference players. And that's fantastic. And you build that up again. You just have to. I mean, I have any choice. I'm going to whine about it. No, that's going to work. So, again, I appreciate Trevor coming on. Michigan, I mentioned them earlier this week. They are a top 20 team in the coaches poll. The coaches 25. They made the top 20. They did not make the Chuck Oliver show top 20. I got to know more. I got to see something from Bryce Underwood. So that's that. All right, short break, and Heath and I will wrap this up next.
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1: I'm not necessarily into breaking a player down. I am into making things hard. Like, this is a challenging game, and tough teams win. And so I think you have to embrace a level of toughness and grit it takes to be successful. I don't have a desire to really break anything down, but I do want our guys to be challenged to the point that they're mentally tough and they can overcome adversity.
2: John Sumrall, head coach of Florida. And outside of an easy to misconstrue if all you saw was the 40-second video, it's been a really nice debut for him. I think the Pete Golding kind of won media days because there was just some outright criticism that could have been thrown his way and some very difficult questions. He didn't necessarily answer every question in full and in depth and addressing all parts of the question, but he was a lot more, I'll say, candid and forward-facing than it didn't seem weaselly. Than maybe some folks who had never encountered Pete Golding had been. John Sumrall had the viral from a distance bad moment. I don't believe it was a bad moment. And I've told you that my whole focus there is I think they can tackle on the back end. I think they'll figure that out, or I hope they do, because I want to see what that offense can lead that team to. If it's a shootout every single week, then you start to get more careless with things. And so that's bad habits, et cetera. But if the defense is playing solid to better than solid defense, it's not going to be 2019 LSU. That's not what I'm expecting. But you're talking about an offense that can consistently pressure teams every single week on the perimeter. And if I can pressure you out there, all of a sudden the middle of the field is open. I'm not talking about a crossing route. I'm talking about Jaden Ball averaging like 6.5 yards a carry. So that's what that offense can turn into. And it really can, beginning, you know, week one, week two, then week three. So that's what's all ahead for Florida. But he was speaking again there at SEC Media Days and put on a pretty good performance outside of the one viral video, if all you saw was the video. What's going on, Heath?
3: All right, so Chuck, Northwestern, according to reports today, has gotten a $35 million gift from the family of Liz and Dick Uhlein. These are folks that own a packaging company, and that's one of the richest people in America that is coughing up $35 million. What is noteworthy is that, again, it is specifically for Northwestern football over the next 3 years. It is designed to be for holistic football success. That is a verbatim quote, including recruiting support and transfer or broader program needs. So, Chuck, I mean, we talked about this a bunch of times for different reasons. But again, the race to what is going to happen right around 2030 to 2033, we don't know the exact year, but somewhere in there, what final form will college football be taking, whether that's the SEC and the Big Ten break off, do their own thing, they take a few with them, whether it's something else where there are no conferences, there's just a league that got put together by some people with giant checkbooks. No one knows for sure. But between opening a stadium, a college football stadium, with a price tag that reportedly is in the neighborhood of $850 million.
2: That is nice.
3: And now having a wallet like this step up to the table and provide money like this, not for the chemistry labs, not for their name on something, just here's $35 million, go and spend it how you need to spend it. I mean, Chuck, Northwestern is I think, acting very clearly to say, we intend to be a part of the future of this, because everyone looking from the outside, if you just say, all right, not everybody in the SEC and the Big Ten is going to make the boat, one of the first schools everybody points to is Northwestern. Because if you're not valuing the academics anymore, there is no reason to bring Northwestern. It's a private school. It's a much smaller base, obviously. It's not even the dominant school in the city that it operates in.
2: No.
3: I think it's the dominant school in Evanston, but it is definitely not the dominant school.
2: Purple Aces do their thing sometimes.
3: Yeah, anywhere else in Chicago. It's impossible to escape what this is. And the thing is, Chuck, I'm not even 100% sure after all that financial investment, I'm not 100% sure they're right. But they're clearly saying, we're going to stake our claim that we are as serious about football as anybody anywhere, and we're going to get this team winning in the next few years, which is, again, why Chip Kelly is there as offensive coordinator. Like, they're saying, we're going to get this team to where it's winning enough that we can make the case we belong on the right side of the line if there's a line to be on the right side of.
2: Yeah, they're already in the right conference, but I hadn't necessarily considered very much. We're going to have replacement games as well. And since we've already hit our max, let's start kicking out Purdue and Northwestern. I didn't know that that was really going to be on the menu. If it is, then what you're saying makes sense. The challenge is, now, maybe it's just pride. Maybe they just finally shook the tree. I think what it is it's there's a strategic angle to this, and it's not just suddenly I want to win. I agree with you. There's something there. What was it that the Purdue AD just said? We're here to win championships. Why did Penn State fire James Franklin? Well, we've got to be better to win championships. Like, everybody announces, Virginia Tech, we got $250 million. We're committed to winning championships. Now they're mostly going to be in, and there's going to be a few have-nots who don't get the $35 million or the $250 million. This is achieving a goal, I believe, that's always been the sinister back-end goal, to drive a permanent divisive wedge between some of the either have-nots or don't really care. Does Cal Berkeley really care that the Golden Bears play at the highest level? I don't know that they do, but I could see that they don't.
3: Well, the one thing I would say, Chuck, is historically they don't, but you look at the actions that they took to join the ACC and try and make sure, hey, we're not going to wind up like Washington State and Oregon State. That at least said, yeah, they cared about that. So maybe they don't care enough to try and go above and beyond to compete with the biggest and the best, but I do think they care about, wait a minute, you're not going to put us in the same Pac-12 with Texas State.
2: Yeah, I mean, that's and you're right about that, but SMU did the same thing, and they look a lot more interested in making the next cut. Like, the ACC is not a finish line, and Southern Methodist seems to understand that. Cal is still looking around going, okay, well, we're not in the Pac-2. There are some programs I look around, like, it's either how much can you care? Like Marshall. Marshall can't care enough. It doesn't matter how much they care. Tulsa, I don't think Tulsa can care enough. Cal Berkeley, that's a program that I think could. I just don't know if they do. It's monumental times, there's no doubt.
3: It's a tricky situation for them, too, because, again, kind of like what we're talking about here, Cal might be the biggest college program in the Bay Area, but there's just not much intensity for college sports in the Bay Area. In Chicago, there's all kinds of intensity for college. You can't. I love being in Chicago on a college football Saturday, Chuck, because every bar you go to, man, you got alums from all over, not just Big Ten. You got SEC people. You got everybody out and about in the bars in town and celebrating a big college football Saturday together. That is not, from what I understand, anything remotely close to what the experience is in Chicago or in San Francisco. In Chicago, Northwestern's trying to find their way into the market. There's no market to find your way into in San Francisco.
2: No. Appreciate Dave Bartu joining us. Brian Abraham, our Jewish reporter for Southern Cal. He was here from USCFootball.com. Trevor McHugh, Rise of the Victors podcast, Blue by 90. That's where he's from. 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
13: The NBA released some of their marquee games today. To start the season, the New York Knicks will raise their championship banner at home, hosting LeBron James, Jaylen Brown, and the Philadelphia 76ers. That same night will feature a Western Conference Finals rematch of the Thunder and Spurs in San Antonio. And LeBron will also make his return to Los Angeles as Philly heads to LA on Christmas, on a day that will include an NBA Finals rematch of the Spurs heading to New York to face the Knicks. I'm Adam Abdallah.
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0: right, so we start hour number three. The interview portion of the program is complete. So I've got some things I want to get into, and I'm more than happy to see your reaction. I'm not going to reset where to find me or how to find me. You already know that, so let's jump right into it. We start hour number three, and I want to check in with the Monkin. Because the Monkin did something else funny today, as you've figured out. I get a kick out of the Monkin. And we have to enjoy the Monkin. One, because he's funny. And two, we have to enjoy the Monkin while we can enjoy the Monkin. Because we all know that as soon as the season starts in Cleveland, the misery resumes in Cleveland. As soon as the Browns start playing games, the losses also start to pile up, and any feel-good vibes from August become a distant memory. We've seen it over and over and over again. So no matter how funny or amusing the Monkin is, he won't be when fall comes and they're in it. He is right now because they're not in it, not in it. Now, to be clear, I do not want that to happen to my dude, Todd Monkin. My dude's a breath of fresh air, and he earned his way to this job. He's already way more entertaining than the vast majority of NFL coaches. To me, publicly and front-facing, he's got more personality already than a majority of the NFL coaches. And plus, it's an excuse for Alvin to play the lunch with the Monkin drop.
1: Lunch with the monkeys. Lunch with the monkeys.
0: Monkin, Monkin, Monkin, Monkin, Monkin, Monkin, Monkin.
1: Monkeys, monkeys, monkeys.
0: Monkin, Monkin, Monkin, Monkin, Monkin.
1: Monkeys, monkeys, monkeys, monkeys. We're furball. We're furball.
0: You and I. By the way, Avi, how is that QB competition going?
1: That's a great honorary title.
0: You don't have to answer that. Because social media is all over this Browns quarterback competition, even though it's as boring as hell. Sorry, Avi. Never have so many people been so locked in on the minute-by-minute developments of something so boring, so dull. Shador or the Creep? The Creep or Shador?
2: Creep.
0: Or Alvin Gabriel? Honestly,
3: dang.
0: What difference does that have? Of course you'd be voting on yourself. To be honest, what difference does it even really make? Do we really even think that there's a right answer here? No offense again, Alvin. You know what's way more interesting than the Browns quarterback competition? The Browns new head coach. The Monkin is way more interesting at the podium than the quarterbacks are on the grass. And you don't want to be messing with the Monkin. Just because the Monkin is funny and quick-witted and good-natured doesn't mean you want to try him. Because the Monkin will put you in the ground. The Monkin will put you right in your place, local journo. So do not be putting words into Monkin mouth. Or you might end up finding out what a Todd Monkin hammer sounds like, which is exactly what happened to this journo earlier today.
4: I'm not sure I understood you. When Mary Kay asked if they're even Steven, and then you mentioned that Deshaun's got is better.
5: Hold on. What was that?
4: So that's what I'm asking. Were you saying,
5: I said Deshaun's better?
4: Were you saying that he's gotten better since camp or that he's better than Shador? I want to make sure
5: I'm not. I don't think I threw in there that he's better than Shador. I'm not sure I went that far, but I appreciate you trying to trap me in that.
0: He said, wait, what? What'd you just say? I said, what now? Oh, no. I don't think that I said that he's better than Shador. But thanks for trying to trap me in that bleep. And he went four-letter bomb.
6: His what?
0: It's like, oh, yes, you did. You tried to trap him in that bleep, and then the Monkin hit you with the old, don't you be doing that. Don't you be doing that. This guy's like, hey, I just want some clarification. I just want some clarification. Look, I know it's not the easiest thing asking these questions. And the dude did say, like he was confused, I just am looking for clarification. But obviously the Monkin, already sharp enough to know better, was not going to randomly slip in at some point, you know, at this point, Deshaun is, quote, better than Shador. There's no way that guy, even as a first-time head coach, is going to make that mistake, knowing that every single little thing that he says is dissected by that media. No way would he let that slip. Yeah, you know, well, at this point, Deshaun's better than Shador. Right. Come on. Of course he would not say that when they're in the middle of a competition. You know, maybe like a hedge of so-and-so may have a slight advantage, or you might regret something like that. There's no way that guy's going to come right out and say in the middle of this battle, Watson's better. Watson's better. Because that means there is no battle. That means the battle ended. What? What? Then there's no competition. Are we not going to play the guy who's better? You just said he's better. That's why the guy would never, ever, ever say in the middle of the competition that he's better. But I love the way he said. He didn't. This is what I like about the Monken. He doesn't get all butthurt and walk off and say this is over. He just goes, hold up now. Nice try trapping me in that ish.
5: Try to trap me in that.
0: You tried to trap me in that ish, didn't you? No, no, no, no. I just want some clarification. He just straight up called him on it with a smile on his face. Yeah, but nice try trying to trap me in that ish. This is why I'm getting such a huge kick out of the Monken. The guy makes me laugh. He's fun. He's funny. But of course he wouldn't say that when he knows the entire Browns media is hanging on every single word and desperate for anything juicy to report on and talk about. But of course the head coach was not going to just slip in there that one is better than the other. Has it occurred to anybody yet in Cleveland? Weird as this seems. Maybe he doesn't know who the starter is because nobody's earned it yet. Would it really be that shocking to hear that there just isn't that much separation in the competition between Shador, the Creep, and Alvin? Again, no offense, Alvin.
2: Creep.
0: But I think a better question is this. Does it even really matter who starts at quarterback in Cleveland? Will it even make that big of a difference? Like, why do we even need to play these games with the Monken? The dude will make it clear when it's time to pick a starter, who the starter is. But my question is, even when he does make that clear, it probably is not going to make that big of a difference anyway. I just think that for me, what the Monken does and what the Monken says is way more interesting than the latest chart that they throw up showing the pass attempts and the TDs and the INTs from Browns training camp practices, the QB tracker. Who really gives a damn what any of these guys are doing? 11 on 11, 7 on 7, reps with the first team, reps with the second team. Again, no offense, Alvy. Isn't it obvious to all of you, while I have not put myself out there, why I have not advocated for any of them over any of the others, even Alvy? Why I haven't said, hey man, the Creep is the dude. Why I haven't said the Door is the dude. Why I haven't even said the Alvy is the dude. Have you noticed I haven't gone there? And it's not because I don't know. And it's not because I don't have an opinion. It's because I don't give a damn. And more importantly, the reason I don't give a damn, I don't think it matters. So, no offense, Alvy. So, I'm just going to enjoy the Monken while I can enjoy the Monken. Because no matter who he picks to quarterback that team, I've got a feeling it's going to get ugly. Because it always does. And I just love the Monken's energy and swagger right now. So, I'm going to enjoy it while it's still there, because once the regular season starts, it's going to suck the life right out of the man, like it does anybody else who has ever tried to coach that team.
5: Tried to trap me in that.
0: You tried to trap me in that bleep, didn't you? Didn't you? I don't think he's going to be having as much fun with the media once they're getting their butts kicked on the reg. Maybe not. Maybe he's different. Maybe this is the dude who can coach them up. Now, granted, he has not. He's got talent. He's got even talent on both sides of the ball. Just not under center. Sorry, Avi.
1: You and I are going to go mano a mano.
0: They did trade the greatest player in franchise history, not named Jim Brown. But they got Jared Verse. I like the Verse. I like the Verse. I like his attitude. I like his energy, too. So we'll see. Let's see what this guy, going to the chat. Paisano 777. Watson was fire for a few years. And, you know what, bro? You know how I would respond to that? Quote, Watson was fire for a few years, right? And he's been ass for a few years. Which one was more recent? Yeah, he was incredible. Why do you think they guaranteed him all that money? Why do you think they gave up what they gave up to get him? He was fire. Was. Not even getting into everything that happened off the field when he was chasing. He's been on the field and not available and not healthy. And when he has been on the field, he's been horrible. Well, he's been fire for a few years. What does that mean? What is the point in that? Yeah, well, Tom Brady was fire for a few years. You want him to be your starting quarterback right now? Terry Bradshaw was fire for a few years. Right, I don't want him to start a quarterback right now. Damn, man, Broadway Joe is fire when he was guaranteeing Super Bowls as the biggest dog ever.
2: Yeah!
0: I don't think I want him starting for the Jets right now. Yeah, but he was fire for a few years? Yeah, I know. We know. Have you seen him lately? Let me tell you about lately. He can't beat out the door. That's all you need to know. He's battling Shador and can't beat him out. He was fire for a few years. Come on, man. Come on, chat. You're better than that. See, Dove at 78. Bring back Alvi under center. I'm not sure that Alvi doesn't give them their best chance to win. That'd be so awesome. This whole thing. Creeper Shador. Shador or creep? Creeper Shador. I got the answer. Creep or Shador, Alvi. Man, the Munkin. Ding. I would love the Munkin so much if he just dropped that on everybody. Cujo knows. Quote, Watson was a creep for a few years. There you go.
3: Creep.
0: That's also true. That's actually more relevant to me than, you know, he was fire for a few years. Yeah, but more recently a creep. And not the player that he was. And I think one thing has something to do with the other and injuries. Haunted Horse wants in. You know, Horse, I haven't seen you in a minute. And if I'm being really honest, I haven't missed you at all. No offense. OJ was fire for a few years. Until he killed Bill Walsh. Dude, he didn't kill Bill Walsh. He killed Ron and Nicole.
6: Juice, can you hear me, Juice?
7: Yes, I can hear you, buddy.
6: Yeah, remember when you played for the 49ers?
7: Yeah.
6: Yeah, did you kill Bill Walsh?
7: That I was what?
0: Oh, no, you heard him. That's why he set you up and said, can you hear me, Juice? That's why he set you up. That's why that was one of the greatest phone calls ever to a radio program.
6: Juice, can you hear me, Juice?
7: Yes, I can hear you, buddy.
0: You heard him. Answer the question. The question, jerk! Did I what?
8: No.
0: You can't go, did I what? When he already tested you with, can you hear me, Juice? Hey, and bro, whoever you are, good thing you disguised your voice or somebody might have recognized it. Hey, can you hear me, Juice?
6: Can you hear me, Juice?
7: Yes.
0: I like, Juice, can you hear me, Juice?
6: Can you hear me, Juice?
0: I like the double clutch. Juice, can you hear me, Juice?
6: Can you hear me, Juice?
7: Yes.
0: That's really underrated in that. He addresses him as Juice and then doubles back to Juice.
6: Can you hear me, Juice? Can you hear me, Juice?
0: And then Oge buddies him before he sets him up with a hammer.
6: Can you hear me, Juice?
7: Yes, I can hear you, buddy.
0: Yeah, buddy. Yeah, Broham. Yeah, Chief. Yeah, Homeslice. I got you. You sound perfectly clear. Hold on, Slice. I got you.
6: Can you hear me, Juice?
7: Yes, I can hear you, buddy.
0: I got you, Chief. I got you, big dude.
6: Can you hear me, Juice?
0: I got you, big dude. What's going on?
6: Can you hear me, Juice?
7: Yes, I can hear you, buddy.
0: Did you hear Bill Walsh? Again, who thought it was a good idea to put the Juice on a radio program and take phone calls? Bill Walsh? He's dead. Is it because of you, Juice? Did I what? Oh, no, don't. Did I what? You heard him. He tested you first.
2: Oh,
0: when we come back. Man, this Steve Keim thing is weird. Weird. I may or may not go there. 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
1: Who's on one? So I think a lot of you know Ken and SA. Ken in San Antonio at SA Sports Honk. He's been part of the jungle for years and years and years and years. And the one thing we've always known about Ken's got like nice rigs. Ken's got a good life. Ken earned a nice life. And isn't afraid to once in a while let us know about it. But then Ken went deep and found out, or we found out that recently I got an email from my guy KTK. And KTK said, we have a winner for the auction for the Radio Hall of Fame. And one of the things that we had, once again, Jim, there was an auction item, was a chance to see you on Radio Row at Super Bowl. We did a couple of years back in Vegas, and it went fabulously well. Everybody had a good time. So they brought that back. The Super Bowl this year is in L.A. again. And Ken was the winning bidder, and it was not cheap. Ken stroked a big check. So we're going to see him in L.A., and I'm fired up for that. But clearly, Ken has got things to do between now and then. He sent us a pick with this pregame exclamation point. At Rush the Band, Toronto. So he attached picks. Are there more than that? Check it out. Apparently, he's going to see Rush in Toronto tonight. Damn, Ken. I'd say must be nice, but you earned it. That's got to be awesome. I've done a deep dive lately. Let's see, there's Rush. At Rush the Band, quote, get practicing your air drumming skills. Decide what Rush swag you'll wear. We're filming all four shows in Toronto. Hey, Ken, did you know that? Put on your best swag. All right, and there's some clips. Tom Sawyer. That guy had a good view. So lately what I've been doing on my Peloton rides, you know what I don't do when I ride my Peloton? Listen to the instructors. No offense, Peloton instructor. I just can't do my own thing. I watch my own video. I prep. I listen to podcasts. Or I'll listen to whatever workout tracks I have. Or sometimes I just watch video of old concert clips. I go down that deep hole. It's a great time killer. And it works. Because I know the ride that I want to get in. And lately I've been watching Rush, old Rush clips. That's been kind of a cool thing. So all of you that when I mentioned the passing of Neil Peart, some of you Rush fans came up in like little respect. I'm like, oh, absolute respect. Dude, he was a monster, man. He was a monster. That guy was not a so-called timekeeper either. He was a monster. Kind of a Keith Moon guy myself. But I love The Who. Anyway. Hey, Tommy, I'm curious. I'm not looking at it right now. How does chat feel about Rush?
2: Kind of iffy, and in fact, it actually seems like the Canadians in chat are the ones trashing Rush the most, which I'm a little confused by. Yeah.
1: Okay, all right. I'm not going to judge or react to that. I just don't get that. Canada! Seriously, where exactly is Rush from?
2: I believed it was Toronto.
1: Think that's why. If Canadians are trashing Rush, it's because Rush stinks and I'm Canadian.
2: There you go. There's one.
1: Right, bro, because you hate Toronto.
2: So Canadian, they spell their name color with an extra U. E-O-L-O-U-R.
1: No, I mean, look at the maple leaf. Bro, let me guess. You think Rush stinks and you're Canadian because you hate Toronto. Colorful commenter. I'm guessing that. Because Canada always, if you're not in Toronto, Canada has always crushed Toronto on this show. Is that why you don't like Rush? Is that why Rush is catching heat from Canadians? Because you know they don't stink. I know music is purely subjective, but objectively, Rush is a classic heritage. Rush is a great band. Maybe not everybody's cup of tea, but if you're Canadian, help me out. Chat, why do you think that? Are you hating on Rush or are you hating on Toronto? Just shoot me straight. Because I don't know the answer and I want to hear the answer. If you're Canadian and you're in chat, and you're cracking back on Rush, is it because you really hate Toronto and not Rush? Help me with that. Because I don't get it otherwise. Anyway, Ken, nice job. Somebody in Calgary also does not like them. All right, again, Calgary, Bella B. Bella, I pay more for my super chats than I would ever pay to see Rush perform.
0: They're all buttholes out there.
1: You tell me you wouldn't pay $1.99 to see Rush perform, Bella? Because that's what you pay, Canadian? Because that's what you pay for your super chats. You're telling me that Rush is not worth 98 cents to you. And if somebody said, hey, Bella, here's a ticket for Rush, it would cost you $1.21. You wouldn't do that? All right, you're from Calgary. Do you hate Rush or do you hate Toronto? Wow. All right, here's somebody on chat. Edmonton guy here. The greatest band ever is Rush. All right. Somebody from Edmonton. Yeah, I'm more than happy to go with nothing but Canadian reaction. In fact, I would love that. Ouch, dude. No. Rogue News 7898. Rush is the 80s version of Nickelback. Bro. That's just not even accurate. That's a hot take. That's just like, all right, let me think of something. All right, I'm gonna make a joke here. That's way over the top. They might look, they're a very unique sounding band. Rush is not for everybody, I get that. Rush is not for everybody. Nickelback is for nobody. So stop with that. I'll get that out of my ear. Romy, you said you love Keith Moon and The Who. But he's the drummer for Alan Parsons. Regards to Big Head on Smack Off Day. Bergie in Florida. James Kelly has had some gaffes over the years. Nothing will ever... That's his Hall of Fame moment. Nothing will ever touch that.
3: The biggest event in the history of all radio. I mean, no jokes aside. Because he loves any genre, news, sports, whatever. This is so unique.
1: This genre, this, the genre, that. You feel it when Alan Parsons hits.
3: 4 or 5 years usually, and then they peter the hell out. We're at 28, going strong as ever. It never, ever fails. The electricity starts flowing the second Alvin hits the Alan Parsons Project song. And oh my gosh, it's on. I think it is even more this year than ever before for some freaking weird reason, too.
1: Did you just say that when he hits the Alan Parsons song?
3: Alan Parsons Project song to start the show. The Chicago Bulls song. When he hammers that thing going, you just start pumping.
1: If I'm not mistaken, and serious, maybe, right? Maybe it's me, I could have swore we'd go with one of my favorite anthems, Bob O'Reilly from The Who.
3: I'm horrible with music, so there you go. That's an example right there.
1: Dude, you're horrible in most things, except the numbers. He still blames Alvin for that. Alvin, did you feed him that? Did you deke him?
4: Hey, Jim.
1: Hey, Avi. I gotta know. Okay, let's go behind the curtain. More lore. A lot of lore today. Did you set him up for that and feed him that?
4: It was a busy day. I think it was Friday. And all he asked me was, who

0: Smack-off day, right, when he asked
1: you. He should have
0: you.
1: Been more specific and just asked, what is the Smack-off song? And that would have told him, Styx. And then he would have went with that, and it would have been even funnier. Thanks, Jim.
0: All right, there you go. So that's how that came to be. But anyway, that was an all-time James Kelly moment where you could just tell it. Like, he's been a part of the jungle for so long and really, really takes a lot of pride in the Smack-off, as we all do. It's so unique to not only this show, but the genre overall. There's nothing like it, honestly. And James was making that point. And for him, nobody would ever accuse him of being eloquent or articulate. But he was as articulate and eloquent as he possibly could be in building that up and building it up to a crescendo. And man, when the Alan Parsons Project hits, bam, you know. Bro. Baba O'Reilly is one of the all-time great rock anthems. And you know that's one of my favorite bands. Okay. Here we go. This guy settles all arguments. We can go back and forth. Rush is this. Rush is that. Rush isn't this. Is it Toronto? Is it Canada? Do you just not get it? This guy settles every musical argument there is. There are two guys I trust when it comes to music. Two of my favorite guys. But when it comes to music, if I have to run something through somebody, it's actually three guys.
2: Three dudes who are right about everything. Kutcher, Jim Rome, Cleveland Brown.
0: Not in that order. Now, I know people in the music business. And there are three people that, you know, if you're in the music business, you obviously have an amazing ear. My favorite guy, and no offense to who's number two, who I'm going to get to in a minute, who just hit us up on chat, which I love. My favorite guy is Andy Gershon. Andy Gershon is a genius. Andy Gershon right now, Andy Gershon was the one who came up with the idea for the Jungle CD along with Scott Litt. Google them. I'm going to go Kurt Cignetti on you. Google both of them, but Google Scott Litt. I've lost track of Scotty Litt, who I loved, man.
3: Yeah, it's pretty simple.
0: Love Scott Litt.
3: Google me.
0: Scott Litt produced The Replacements. Scott Litt produced REM. Scott Litt produced Green Day. Scott Litt produced Days of the New. Scott Litt was an incredible record producer. And then he's kind of disappeared. I don't know what happened to Scotty. I really don't. Andy Gershon was partners with Scott Litt of a record label called Outpost Recordings. And they had bands, and they signed bands. I mean, I think Andy at one point, let me think for a minute. Andy signed, it'll come to me, another one of my favorite rock stars. Anyway, he's a professor of music at Syracuse now. So whenever, and he loves the Chiefs. He's a big sports guy. He's from Kansas City. So I, every once in a while, I'll run, because his opinion mattered to me. So he's number one. Number two, when it comes to deciding matters of music, this guy, Brian freaking Slagle, at Brian Slagle 7372. A legend of the industry, has his own label, also has associated with some of the biggest names ever in rock. So, I'm curious what he has to say about Rush. I didn't even have to find him. He found me. At Brian Slagle 7372 on chat. Quote, Rush is an amazing band unless you're a female fan. Interesting. I don't know, bro. Like, I'll look at videos and there are females rocking hard to Rush. Why is that, Brian? I know you know, dude. I know you know. And if I'm not mistaken, don't they have a female drummer? Yeah, good luck. Good luck replacing Neil Peart. That can't be easy. Just go ahead and replace John Lennon. That'll be easy. Start writing some music, yo. All right, so Brian Slagle. If Brian Slagle says Rush is an amazing band, I'm going to take his word for it over yours, Bella. No offense.

0: Rude Dog CP, quote, what's next? Canadians hating denim and Molson? Don't forget the round bacon. Don't forget the maple syrup. Ratfinkism. Sticks greater than Rush. You know what that take is, bro? Pure Ratfinkism.
1: What do you think?
0: That right
1: about
0: there
1: Jose
0: is the greatest example of Ratfinkism ever.
2: Well,
0: am I right, Don?
2: He's a practitioner of Ratfinkism, so it's sensationalism, and people like to get sensational news. But I support Larry Bonds.
0: Don King would have said so. Don King nailed it.
2: Larry Bonds.
0: Larry Bonds, too.
2: Larry Bonds.
0: We got Super Chat from JT Monty 55. What up, Monty? Hi, Jim. Is Dino considered a musical expert now, too? No, no, no. These dudes are legends in the industry. Andy Gershon used to manage the Smashing Pumpkins. Andy Gershon used to run a record label. Maybe it was Virgin Records, but it was Richard Branson who hired him. Andy Gershon is a genius. Well, just stop, man. Don't mention Dino in the same sentence as Gershon or Slagle. I had another buddy in college I went to UC Santa Barbara with. Great guy. Great dude. Who also got into the music business. A guy by the name of Sam Gay. And he's from Frisco, so we'd go back and forth about Frisco and LA, LA and Frisco. But Sam also... great, great, great, really talented guy, super talented guy who ended up in the record industry and everybody loved him. I'm not sure what he's doing right now, but also a great ear, super ear. I'd run stuff by him. Like, those are the three guys that I care what they think when it comes to music. Dino, not at all. Hornet Denny, hell yeah. I watch concerts on YouTube all the time. Lollapalooza, The Cure, Pixies, unfortunately not The Replacements. Bro, whatever. I watch Replacement clips. Usually my guy Paul is kind of blasted, but that was kind of their deal. I'm good. I love The Cure. I like the Pixies. I like some of the old, like giant concerts back in the day, like the US festivals where they play like in front of a million people. Let's see. What else do we have here? Anyway, Ken, look what you did. Ken, you are providing content now, yo. Have fun at Rush, even though half of Canada seems to hate them, and I have no idea why. Great band. All right, let's take a break. We'll come back. Not done yet. I haven't gotten to that just crazy story involving Steve Keim, who says he's running Ballmer's playbook. They called me. I don't know, dude. Did they? I don't know. I'm just asking. Did they? All I know is one young dude was found at the bottom of a pool. And that one dude had a company that took money from NFL players and former NFL players and lay people that thought they were getting into a legitimate business because it had NFL players. And you were one of the principals. But that guy scammed you? That guy's dead. Anyway, there's that. And not to wait for you to get through. If you want to weigh in on Rush, go right ahead. Because I don't know when we'll do that again. Today would be the day. Stay tuned.
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4: Last year's top three picks are shining at camp. Titans QB Cam Ward. Jaguars two-way man Travis Hunter. And Giants edge rusher Abdul Carter. Could super sophomore campaigns be on the way for this trio? Westwood One Sports.
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19: Now.

0: so one last segment. Short one at that, but important. Not that we needed any further evidence that Powder, the commissioner of the NBA, just does not get it at all. At all. Not that we needed any further evidence of this, but we got it. He gave it to us. Remember when LeBag was bagging it up and stringing everybody out and enjoying every second of everybody speculating on where he might sign as a free agent? And even Powder himself had had enough. And Powder said, look, we need to know. We need to know because we need to make the schedule. And in that sense, I'm like, I kind of agree with Powder. Because you know that wherever LeBag ends up, he's going to be on national TV. He's going to be a part of their schedule. They do need to know. The guy literally, and another reason why he dragged it out, I bet he loved every second of that. They can't even make the schedule without me. I'm holding up the schedule. In fact, I'm holding up the entire nation. I'm holding everybody up, man. This feels good. I love being me, LeBag. So clearly, Powder meant it. Because when we finally did get around to finding out, or when he finally got around to telling us that he was going to Philadelphia, Powder and his schedule makers went to work. And lo and behold, what do we have here? What do we have here? So the Knicks are going to have their banner unveiled. Opening night! Opening night, October 20th, the Knicks, fresh off their first world championship in, I don't know, 50 years. Who are they opening up against? The Sixers? LeBag? Do you think there's any Knicks fan anywhere, in or outside that building, that is about that? How do you not make it all about the Knicks? The Knicks, opening night. You're going to schedule the 76ers and LeBag and Jaylen Brown and the Sixers debut? I mean, what world do you live in, Powder? Did you think that was going to be awesome? That everybody's like, oh, Philly and New York, incredible. Do you know how pissed New York is going to be? How furious Knicks fan is going to be? If you think that's good, if you think that's good, and that's why you did that, because you want that, I guess. LeBag sucking all the air out of banner night? So what should be like the best feel-good night ever, they're going to be angrier than they've ever been when LeBag walks on that floor. Not to mention ticket prices, which were already through the roof. I don't know, maybe you want that. Maybe you're one step ahead of me, Powder. Maybe you want that hate. Maybe you want the hate. Maybe you're embracing the hate. Just don't tell me you don't know that there's not going to be a ton of hate in that building that night. I know for a fact that Sixer or Knicks fan is not going to be happy to see that unless they run LeBag into the ground, which they will. Believe it or not, Powder, I know you think that night is about you and the fan base. Knicks fan does not think that night is about anything other than them. That night is not about LeBag. There had to have been a better matchup if you want to make it about LeBag. If you want to make it about LeBag and Jaylen and them making their debuts with the Sixers, anybody except the Knicks. How about the Lakers? You want to do something juicy, why don't you send LeBag in against the Lakers and Bronny? Oh, you saved that for Christmas. That's right. Yeah, again, I don't get you, Powder, at all. At all. 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We're out.
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your live game night huddle, while the action unfolds live, loud, in the game. 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

0: amigos! Brad the Big Noise Evans here. Pat Boyle is dealing with some technical issues. Welcome to BetMGM tonight. Unfortunately, get me the noisy one until we figure out what ghosts are in the machine right now with Pat Boyle and his overall connection. And we got an action-packed program for you tonight on the show. Of course, going to be bringing down all the latest NFL news and notes from training camp. They're coming in hot and heavy. Who has been named the starting quarterback for the Minnesota Vikings? Is it Kyler Murray, the mini Dachshund of Minnesota, or is it J.J. McCarthy? We're going to be breaking down that news, giving you all the ins and outs, and will the puzzle pieces really fit together for this franchise this year, coming off the clunker, the stinker, the smelly mess of 2025. On top of that, we're going to be talking, the latest with the LA Dodgers and Tarik Skubal, another subpar outing for him last night. Is this a harbinger of terrible things to come for the LA Dodgers? Will they continue to let people down? They have lost seven of the last nine games. We're going to dig in a little bit deeper into that. MLB streaking. We're going to continue our NFC West preview. We're going to be talking Rams. We're going to be talking the downtrodden Arizona Cardinals. We're also going to be talking the San Francisco 49ers, already dealing with a rash of injuries, but they got a breakout sensation in their midst. Will that carry over into the regular season? Pat and I will discuss. We'll also do another edition of NFL Buying or BS. With some of the latest news bites are coming out of NFL training camp. Andrew Destin is going to join us at 8 Eastern, talking all things Seattle Seahawks, the defending champs of the NFL. They got to take a step back, or is going to be more of the same in terms of dominance for Sam Darnold? Jackson Smith and Jigba, though, a little bit of a shakeup in that backfield with Kenneth Walker III now in Kansas City. We'll follow with our three-point stance on the Seattle Seahawks, and we'll keep you up to date on all the Major League Baseball scores that are out there as well. And, of course, Pat Boyle's going to be joining you for the final 2 hours with a smorgasbord of goodness as he is going to be digging in on some more MLB talk. Keep you updated on all the latest NFL news and notes that are out there. We've had a couple of doozies that were dropped, in particular with Puka Nacua. Is he a guy that may have to absorb a suspension at some point during the regular season? What about Josh Jacobs? Both of those guys, those are not entirely off the table. So a lot to get into on the program tonight. And, of course, too, phone lines wide open. We want to hear from you, the 2.02 average listeners of this fine broadcast. You can text us as well. All you got to do, pick up your device and dial us, 310-840-4910, 310-840-4910. You can also hit us up on X or the Twitter. You can hit me up at Noisy Huevos. Get up my partner at PatBoyle44, the show at BetMGM tonight. Got any pressing fantasy football questions? Hey, man, keeper leagues, may got a deadline coming up. We are here to help. We'll gladly hold your hand and get you across the finish line with all of the decisions that you are facing in fantasy football. So, again, wall-to-wall action. That's how we rock. That's how we roll right here on BetMGM tonight on Westwood One Sports. All right, so the hot topic of the day. Let's go to the land of 10,000 lakes, because we do have a quarterback controversy, and I'm really kind of putting that in air quotes. I didn't really think it was going to be much of anything, but it is now completely clear as Kyler Murray, yes, the mini Dachshund of Minnesota, is now the starter for KOC, Kevin O'Connell, and this franchise, as he has bested J.J. McCarthy already in camp. We were talking, Pat and I were about this subject during our prep meeting earlier today. Pat thought, yeah, maybe this is a little bit premature. We haven't even seen either one of these quarterbacks take a single snap in the NFL preseason. Did Kevin O'Connell and the front office decide this battle too quickly? That's what we want to hear from you. Again, if you have an opinion on it, 310-840-4910.
1: Brad, I'm back.
0: 410-840-4910. And Pat is here just in the nick of time as we're talking Minnesota. And I know, my friend, you are the biggest J.J. McCarthy fan, aren't you?
1: No, I'm not a big J.J. McCarthy fan. I wouldn't say I'm a hater. I just feel like I'm realistic about Kyler Murray. But maybe, I guess, Kyler Murray, you know, heard might have saw this coming here, this opening segment, said, let me zap Pat's computer for a couple of minutes here, and his entire mic and his entire system. I don't know what the hell happened to start
2: that
1: the show
2: weird.
1: There. But, Brad, a couple of minutes late. Appreciate you holding it down. You laid out the show, so let's just dive right into it here. Yeah, Kyler Murray named the Vikings starting quarterback. I think this is a mistake by the Vikings. Not that it's a mistake that he was ultimately going to be QB1, because I feel like that was inevitable. But I think this is a mistake giving Kyler Murray the starting job before they even play a preseason game. This just goes to show you that when they signed him a couple of months ago, he was quarterback one the day they signed him. There is no competition. Right, Kevin O'Connell and the Vikings dressed it up like that for what, a week and a half, 2 weeks of training camp. I mean, look, I've been following every single day from the Vikings beat of what's been going on, and it's not like J.J. McCarthy has been playing terrible. You know, again, you know they've done some drills. They haven't played a preseason game yet. They've taken reps. It's mostly been Kyler Murray taking reps for the first team offense. But it's like, did J.J. McCarthy lose an arm? Like, is he playing with a half of a leg? You know, in training camp, like how do you reach this conclusion on August 11th? How do you not even make Kyler Murray compete and show you that he's a professional and show you that he's ready to learn from his mistakes in Arizona, where they literally had to put in his contract a clause of mandatory film study because it was the worst kept secret that a guy loves Call of Duty and he couldn't stop playing it and it became a distraction. How do the Vikings bring this guy in? No matter what you think about J.J. McCarthy, and they they literally just gift-wrapped him the starting quarterback job before you even play a single preseason game. I think this is a big mistake here by Kevin O'Connell and the Vikings. Now, is it ultimately going to affect how many wins they get? I don't know. How do you quantify Kyler Murray's professionalism? How do you quantify Kyler Murray's leadership? Both of those things were questioned by the Cardinals and for the world to see, and the Vikings bring him in. And again, if this happens in 2 weeks, okay, assuming he plays okay in the preseason games, assuming he's building good rapport with Justin Jefferson and Addison and Hockenson and everybody else, okay. But I think there's a big bridge that they just leapt over here by giving him this starting job without even earning it, in my opinion. He hasn't earned it. They've just given it to him. And for a guy that's got questionable leadership and professionalism, I think this was the worst thing the Vikings could have done.
0: All right, here's the argument. I think J.J. McCarthy royally sucks. Period, end of story. I mean, we've seen, I know it's been a brief NFL career for him, but outside maybe a couple of quarters against my Chicago Bears of all teams early on in the season last year, he's been rubbish, man. Rubbish! And the numbers really bear that out. He was number 37 last season in adjusted completion percentage, and he was outside the top 30 in other key completion percentage categories. Deep ball completion percentage, red zone completion percentage, under pressure completion percentage, even clean pocket completion percentage. When he had no pressure at all, he could not spin spirals accurately. One of the best God-given talents in the National Football League, and a ruined season for Justin Jefferson. Not to mention as well, he had Jordan Addison at his disposal a season ago. Jalen Naylor was still on that squad, and Naylor could be effectively a WR1 this year for the Las Vegas Raiders. TJ Hockenson he had for a time a season ago. He had all kinds of weapons. He had the genius mind of Kevin O'Connell, and he can do jack nor squat across the board last season. Kyler Murray comes in. Yes, I understand. He's not a guy you would pick to reach for an item on that top shelf. He is a diminutive fellow by, you know, all measurements that are out there. But he is a proven quarterback at this level. I know he's taking a step back. I know, as you laid out, there's questions about his work ethic. But he brings a different element than J.J. McCarthy does, and that is his open field abilities. a guy that runs out of the pocket and can throw, you know, with accuracy on the run. McCarthy hasn't really shown that. And McCarthy is mobile, but Murray's got a little bit more sprint speed in the open field by comparison. And I understand you're going to say sample size, Evans. And I get it, because Murray only played a handful of games last season, but he was top five last year in those games in adjusted completion percentage. And I think he's in a better offensive environment by comparison to what he had last season in the desert with the Arizona Cardinals. I think it's a justified move. I think they just want to get this out of the way, not stir the pot, not drum up any unnecessary drama. They're giving the keys to the car to Kyler Murray, and he ain't going to drive it off the cliff, my friend. He's going to have some pretty smooth games. Yes, we'll have some rough outings that are going to be out there. It's an overall rough schedule for everybody in that division. But Murray is the better passer. J.J. McCarthy is going down very quickly on a path like another high pick bust. Maybe a modern day Josh Rosen. Yeah, I said it.
1: Oof. Oof. And look, and I'm not going to try to it's going to, maybe it might sound like I'm defending J.J. McCarthy even the slightest bit. Brad, last year on my old show, I said I thought J.J. McCarthy wasn't going to be good. I thought it was a mistake by the Vikings to draft him. I thought he was buoyed by Jim Harbaugh and a great Michigan defense and great players around him. So I agree with you. I didn't think he was going to be that good. But, like, okay, the kid has gone through absolute hell. All right, 2 years ago this was. Yeah, he tore his meniscus in his rookie season, so we didn't even get to see him. So last year was his second year, first year playing, and it was an absolute disaster. You know, remember week one against your Chicago Bears, he looked like he was actually going to shape out to be pretty good, and then he gets hurt in week two, plays terrible, doesn't show up again till week nine, and he was terrible for a couple of weeks. But let's not forget what happened towards the end of that season. And you want to talk about sample size? I'll give you a small sample size here. How about the fact that the Vikings basically won out the rest of the year with J.J. McCarthy starting four of the last five games, and in those last four games, J.J. McCarthy throws for 700 yards, five touchdowns, two interceptions. He threw for 250 and two touchdowns against Dallas. He threw for three touchdowns and no picks against the Washington Commanders. And, yeah, he wasn't great against the Giants, and he wasn't great in the final game of the season against Green Bay. It was a meaningless game for both teams. But, and again, this is not me saying J.J. McCarthy should be in consideration to be the starting quarterback, that J.J. McCarthy should have been the starting quarterback for the Vikings. I agree. Kyler Murray is a better quarterback than J.J. McCarthy. No matter how bad Kyler Murray was in the beginning of last year, before he got hurt, all the question marks you have about his leadership and whatnot. To me, though, it's just a matter of, it's a matter of principle. It's a matter of competition. It's a matter of not enabling Kyler Murray, who it feels like, Brad, would you agree with me? He was enabled for the first 3-4 years of his career by the Arizona Cardinals, and then they literally inserted a clause into his contract that essentially said, hey, you're the quarterback and the leader of this franchise. Stop screwing around playing freaking video games when you should be studying film. So the fact that the Vikings have now a 29-year-old, just turned 29 a couple of days ago, Kyler Murray come in here, you would think at the bare minimum, the way you should approach this process with the NFL, where we have so, I know it goes by fast, but we have so much of a ramp up every day, drills, practices, team practices, individual drills, going over film, getting accustomed to the playbook. It's a new playbook for Kyler Murray. He's never been in Kevin O'Connell's system. He's learning all of that. Don't you think at the bare minimum, you could make him compete and not just tell him, you know, like, again, we've gotten promotions, you and I. What if our bosses said to us 3 months before we got hired to do this show or any other job in life, what if they told you, hey, I know you know, there's a spot open right now for this show for BetMGM tonight. We're just going to give it to you, man. You know, don't worry about how you do leading up to it and trying out. We're just going to give you the show. We're going to give you this promotion. No, they would want to make you work for it and earn it and compete for it and show that you've got the qualities, you know, to earn this position, to earn this promotion. And the Vikings, they only know Kyler Murray from his time with Arizona. And I don't think there's anybody off the top of my head in the front office that was with Arizona that can speak to Kyler Murray's leadership or know what he's like on a day-to-day basis. I would think they would want Kyler Murray to earn this. This has, Maybe J.J. McCarthy is just that bad. And he was that bad. And I admit that 100%. And I'm not saying he should be given a second chance here and that he should be given a true consideration to start over Kyler Murray. But, man, at least make Kyler Murray earn it. Make him show you one preseason game, two preseason games, that he's got a hold of this offense and that he can still – he still got those first couple of years when he was the Cardinals quarterback inside of him rather than the guy we've seen over the last 2 years, which has been pretty damn mediocre. I would at least make him earn it. That's the problem I have with this.
0: Well, I get it. And I think you're entirely correct with the enabling that the Arizona Cardinals did with Kyler Murray in his career. But now that, you know, he's changed locales, maybe he's turned over a new leaf. Maybe he's going to put down the controller. He's really going to focus on football and try to tap into his full potential. I will say this. Look, we're not at Minnesota Vikings training camp. We're not boots on the ground. We don't see all the idiosyncrasies that are going on even behind the scenes and the particular information that's being debated by the coaching staff. But it's pretty clear to me, because it's pretty clear to them from what they've seen in terms of Kyler Murray and his performance on the field, the preparation behind the scenes, his commitment to the game. It's just better than J.J. McCarthy. It's putting him in a position to succeed immediately. And they're going to have to because, Patty, look at the opening season schedule for Minnesota. They're starting off the season with a bang, back-to-back divisional games. In week one, they're at home against Green Bay Packers. Week two, they're on the road in the Windy City against my Chicago Bears. And then they follow over the next couple of weeks with better matchups, so though at New Orleans could be tough. In week four, but you get the Miami Dolphins at home in Minnesota in week three. So, you know, they have got a minimum split, I think, to open up the first two games of the season against those division arch rivals. They, you know, probably could go out and win with, you know, a low life quarterback, even lower than J.J. McCarthy on the roster against the Miami Dolphins. And in New Orleans, they'll be tested, and then they have the bye week after that. So, I guess the return question I have to you, and this is the ultimate question that I have, is how long is the leash exactly for Kyler Murray? Would you consider it short? Is it medium length? Or is it rather long? Pat, what would you say?
1: I'd say it's probably pretty long because it feels like they have no plans of even playing J.J. McCarthy. Like, they still have Carson Wentz, who did an admirable job filling in, backing up, and Kevin O'Connell and the Vikings basically forced him to go out there in that last game that Carson Wentz played last year with a broken, torn shoulder socket. And then God forbid, they put J.J. McCarthy back on the field a week early, recovering from his injury. And that's how little faith they had in Max Brosmer. So honestly, probably a long leash, because if Kyler Murray stinks and they're 0-5, like, who are they going to? I don't think they're going to J.J. McCarthy. I think they're going to go to Carson Wentz. So I think he's probably got a long leash. Here's the real question. We want to hear from you. 310-840-4910. You could call. You could text. Can Kevin O'Connell resurrect Kyler Murray's career? And Brad, I think he can, because I do think pretty highly of Kevin O'Connell. I don't know if I think as highly as a lot of other folks that maybe would put Kevin O'Connell in the top five of the NFL head coaches right now, currently active. I don't think I would have him in there. He did a hell of a job with Sam Darnold, but then Sam Darnold went on one step better and won a freaking Super Bowl with the Seahawks with Clint Kubiak. So honestly, who did a better job, Clint Kubiak or Kevin O'Connell? You tell me. He had better weapons in Minnesota, Sam Darnold did. So I honestly think this is it's as make or break of a year for Kyler Murray as it is for Kevin O'Connell, in my opinion. So we're saying, can Kevin O'Connell resurrect Kyler Murray's career? I don't know. Can Kyler Murray save Kevin O'Connell's job? Because if this is a failure this year, does Kevin O'Connell get fired? Or do they blame Kyler Murray and say, well, it's not KOC's fault. He's the quarterback guru. Let's get him another quarterback and see what he can do with that guy. Because it can't be his fault. J.J. McCarthy just stinks. He was unsavable. Oh, well, Kyler Murray's just a bad leader, and he's not that good. And, you know, we thought it was 2021. Get us another quarterback, because Kevin O'Connell can't be the issue. So I think this is as make or break of a year for Kevin O'Connell as it is Kyler Murray. That's my opinion. Can he resurrect Kyler Murray's career? Of course he can, because we've seen him call a pretty damn good offense in years past, and they did eke their way to how many games did they win last year? 8. They finished 8-9, right?
0: Yep.
1: So the fact that they won a bunch of those games at the end of the last season, that is a testament to Kevin O'Connell being a pretty good head coach. But expectations are higher now this year. It's you're supposed to make the playoffs, and this division is stacked. And our friends at BetMGM have the Vikings as the worst team in the division, and that's how I see it as well. So what's the excuse if it doesn't work this year? How big of a setback is it if things don't work out with Kyler Murray? But, Brad, I know you obviously think that KOC can resurrect Kyler Murray's career.
0: Yeah, I'm a total believer and a buyer. I think Kyler Murray is going to be a baller and a shot caller at times. I mean, he's going to be somewhat inconsistent. But when you have Justin Jefferson, man, who is easily a top five wide receiver in the NFL, the guy that has a sparkly and shiny bling bling, and he wants to maybe add another chain to the deck. He is a guy they can just toss it in his general direction. He'll high point it. He always finds his ass wide open across the middle of the field. Kyler Murray can deliver those passes with more confidence in my mind than J.J. McCarthy. And he got Jordan Addison there. T.J. Hockenson as well. Aaron Jones, a very good pass-catching running back. I like the weapons of this team, and I like the mind, the offensive genius of KOC. So it's not going to be KOC's fault. It's either going to be the injury imp wreaking havoc and dragging down Kyler Murray, or maybe he just royally sucks as well, but I'm not buying it. I think Kyler Murray will rise the occasion. He is going to turn a tidy profit for you fantasy managers out there, given his QB19 ADP price tag at the current moment. I think he's going to be a borderline QB1, baby. I might be drunk in 12-team fantasy leagues. That's how high I'm on Kyler Murray in Minnesota. It's madness.
1: 310-840-4910. Do you think Kevin O'Connell can resurrect Kyler Murray's career, and your overall thoughts on the Vikings season in 2026? We've already got a texter texting in, a 952 number. They say, because number 9 is just that bad. And that goes back to the argument that we started the show with, Brad, is I thought it was a mistake, the Vikings naming Kyler Murray the starting quarterback already before they even play one preseason game. And the counter would be, maybe J.J. McCarthy is just that bad. But how bad could you really be in just a couple of training camp practices? Where, and again, I've followed the Vikings beat. I've been following this competition because I was actually looking forward to seeing how it played out, and let alone the decision seemed like it was made up all along. So, again, J.J. McCarthy was bad last year.
0: Yep.
1: Quarterbacks can improve. I mean, you had a quarterback that was basically, his career was deemed dead a few years ago in Sam Darnold. And look what happened there. By the way, our producer Brandon Combs letting us know this will be the fourth different week one starter in KOC's 4 seasons as head coach. 9th different starter in total. Kirk Cousins in 23, where they won 13 games and then lost to the Giants. 2024, Sam Darnold. Last year, J.J. McCarthy. This year, Kyler Murray. 310-840-4910. We'll take your calls and your texts when we return. We will also get into some baseball, but I want to also take aim at the Vikings front office, because what the hell has been going on the last couple of months is what I want to know. We'll explain when we come back. We'll get your calls and your texts. Do you think Kyler Murray is going to have a big season under the tutelage of Kevin O'Connell? He's Brad Evans. I'm Pat Boyle. Just getting rolling here on this Tuesday. This is BetMGM Tonight on Westwood One Sports.
2: Kyler Murray has been named Minnesota's starting quarterback. He'll be the Vikings' 4th week one starter in the last 4 years. Can the former first overall pick get Minnesota back to the playoffs? Westwood One Sports.
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1: 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Again, 310-840-4910 is the number to call and the number to text. We'll have Andrew Destin joining us at 8 p.m. Eastern. He covers Seattle sports for the Associated Press for the AP. So we'll ask him all things Seahawks. And we've got a text from Darlene in Pensacola, Florida. Darlene, we appreciate you texting in. Definitely continue to listen to us, but we will ask your question directly to Andrew Destin when he joins us at 8 p.m. Eastern. So that's how much we love you guys as the listeners. You give us good questions, and we've got a guest coming on to talk about a specific team or player. We'll throw your listener question right into that interview. So, Darlene, stay tuned when we talk to Andrew Destin. We will ask him your question that you have on the Seahawks. What that question is, you're going to have to tune in and find out when Andrew Destin joins us. Again, you can also tweet us as well. Brad is at Noisy Huevos. I'm at PatBoyle44. Opening segment talking about Kyler Murray being named the starting quarterback already for the Vikings. Is that a mistake, giving him the starting job before they even play a preseason game? I think so. Even though it was probably inevitable that he was going to get the starting job, I think you needed to make him earn it. I think that's a mistake by Kevin O'Connell. And more importantly, do you think KOC can resurrect Kyler Murray's career? Your overall thoughts on the Vikings in 2026. Brad, we've got a tweet coming in from Bob Small. He says, Kyler Murray is just little LaMelo Ball. Flame out. What do you think about that from Bob Small? Those are some big words, Bob Small.
2: Yeah, that's salty right there. No, like, I think Kyler Murray's a little bit better than that. Yeah, I mean, the proof is going to be in the pudding, bottom line, with, you know, the diminutive fellow. I still think he's got plenty of gas left in the tank. You know, he's not an ancient body, stretching the imagination. You know, the downside, I think, for him is obviously just the smallish frame that he has. But I think Kevin O'Connell is going to design a lot of rollout schemes. And as a result, you're going to see a lot of Kyler Murray tossing on the run. And when you have Justin Jefferson, it's Justin Jefferson. His number one last season was, I guess, Trey McBride, the very talented tight end for the Arizona Cardinals, his number one wide receiver. Not so much Marvin Harrison, it was more Michael Wilson, but Michael Wilson really thrived more so when Kyler Murray was out of the lineup and with Jacoby Brissett at the controls. But I think you're going to see a reborn Kyler Murray in the land of 10,000 lakes, largely because of Jefferson and also to a certain extent, Jordan Addison, who's one of the better outside the numbers few.

0: Adolfo Mensa on the last day of January. Probably because, from all the reporting we've seen, he is the one that wanted J.J. McCarthy. He's the one that drafted him. And Kevin O'Connell was the one that wanted to continue with Sam Darnold. They let Sam Darnold walk in free agency. Mm. We know how that goes. He goes to the Seahawks. They win a Super Bowl. So if the Vikings, them giving Kyler Murray the starting quarterback job here before a preseason game is even played. I mean, tell me if I'm wrong. They had zero plans of ever giving J.J. McCarthy a chance to compete to be the quarterback of this team. So why didn't they try to trade him for anything this offseason? Now, you can make the argument, well, who was going to trade for J.J. McCarthy? I don't know, Brad. Like, wouldn't you have at least taken a seventh round draft pick in return for J.J. McCarthy, considering you took him almost in the top 10 just 2 years ago? Don't you think somebody would have coughed up a sixth rounder or a seventh rounder if the Vikings openly shopped him? Which, again, it feels like they did, but you have no plans of even playing him, to the point where I'm thinking they might just go to Carson Wentz if Kyler Murray doesn't work out. How do the Vikings not try to trade him at all this offseason, I mean, unless they did?
1: They probably did shop him, and they probably had a price tag in mind. Maybe they were trying to get a fourth or fifth rounder, and maybe somebody came back and said, at best, we're going to give you a seventh rounder. Maybe nobody even offered a sixth rounder, but it is a QB needy league. Everybody wants a quarterback, and they always want depth at that position, especially for a young, former, you know, top 10 overall draft pick. Now, I watched a lot of Michigan football when they won the national title under Jim Harbaugh. And I always had questions, always had reservations about J.J. McCarthy because he was handing the ball off a ton to Blake Corum. He was leaning on that spectacular defense, which really, you know, those two, you know, sides of the spectrum, Corum and the defense, and really the trench worker role for Michigan. They're the reasons why Michigan won the national title that season. But I think, you know, it really masked a lot of the inefficiencies, the inadequacies, the weaknesses that J.J. McCarthy possessed. And maybe a lot of people, you know, have seen it now in the NFL. They're like, Jim Harbaugh. He's a madman. He's a mastermind. He's an utter genius. What he was able to do to, again, mask those issues that J.J. McCarthy had. So I agree. I think they probably dangled him. But maybe at best all they got in return was a potential seventh round. They were just like, you know what? We're going to stand pat. We're going to bring Kyler Murray in here and we're going to, you know, see how he performs. Maybe we'll unplug him at some point. Maybe we'll give JJ another chance to then raise his trade price this upcoming off season. So there's always a lot of chess pieces moving about behind the scenes, but you know, just trying to read between the lines. I think that's kind of ultimately how it shook out, at least in my dark, demented mind.
0: Yeah, well, I mean, let's remember the Vikings. They were operating without a GM this offseason until they named Nolan Teasley, who was the assistant GM with the Seahawks. He was with Seattle for 13 seasons, the GM on June 1. Now, VP of football ops, Rob Brzezinski, was the interim GM for the draft. So did the Vikings not care that much about their draft picks all that much, or did they not care about bringing a new GM in for the draft? That's what I want to know, because why couldn't you make this hire before the draft? What, like, you trusted Rob Brzezinski, and Kevin O'Connell reportedly had input, Brian Flores reportedly had input, so you trusted this guy Rob Brzezinski, who's been with the franchise for a while, to handle the draft, but not enough to make him the GM. You went out and then you go and bring in another the assistant GM for Seattle. Like, could you not have brought him in for the draft? You know, first four out of their five picks were defensive players. So did Brian Flores had a ton of input on the draft? It just feels like there has been a lot of discrepancy, and it feels like there's not been a whole lot of collaboration in this Vikings front office over the last year or so. And it feels like from the moment Kwesi Adofo-Mensah took J.J. McCarthy, it feels like there was a clear separation between him and Kevin O'Connell. And, I mean, we saw that played out. Kwesi gets fired. Kevin O'Connell stays, basically gets to handpick his quarterback and gives Kyler Murray the job right away. So big, big year ahead for Minnesota. No matter what ends up happening, the stakes are high. 310-840-4910. All right, really quickly, just because we're going to do Let's Go Streaking in a few moments, I just want to hit on this for 2 minutes here. Last night, late night, as they always are when they play at home on the West Coast, the Dodgers have to rally against the stinking Kansas City.

0: Royals, who are 22 games under 500. They were down until Max Muncy cleared the bases with a double. I was watching the game as I was trying to fall asleep in bed. The Royals come back and tie the game with a two-run homer. The Dodgers have to scrape by the Royals, mostly because they didn't get a good start from Tarek Skubal. Looked human yet again in start number two with the Dodgers. Only went five innings, allowed two earned runs, walked two, struck out six, but he's got an ERA over four in two turns with the Dodgers. Brad, any concern for Tarek Skubal, the reigning two-time AL Cy Young Award winner? Like, any reason to panic if you're the Dodgers? Or is it, once again, hey, we're the Dodgers. As long as this guy figures it out by October, that's all that freaking matters.
1: Yeah, he's got plenty of time to figure out. I mean, he's got the track record of just pure dominance and a guy that is usually an innings eater, a guy that can give you a solid seven, maybe the occasional late or even a complete game and shut opponents down. All that matters for the Dodgers right now. I know it's the dog days of the summer. They're just waiting and, biding their time for the postseason, and then they're going to unleash. Now, I will say this, there may be a slight bit of concern about Skubal. And deal with the pressure of LA and delivering on all the hype. But the collective of that Dodger staff over the last couple of weeks, Pat, they've been terrible. They've been downright repugnant. How bad last 2 weeks of Major League Baseball, the LA Dodgers are number 27 in team ERA at 5.00. They got bigger issues than Tarek Skubal. Shohei's still swinging a pretty good bat, but they're still outside the top 10 in WRC plus over that stretch as well. So, a lot of people are thinking, the Richards is going to continue to get richer. The Dodgers has bought themselves another World Series championship, acquiring Skubal, but you still got to win the game between the lines. And maybe my bias is bleeding through, but the best team right now in the National League, at least the last couple of weeks, has been my Chicago Cubs.
0: Not the Brewers? Not the team with the best record in all of baseball? Not the Brew Crew? Not Pat Murphy and the Brew Boys?
1: I'm talking the last 2 weeks, not over the entire season. I would give it to the Brew Crew over the entire season, but the hottest team, you could even argue since the All-Star break, across the board in terms of production, my opinion, the Cubs.
0: Okay. All right. Well, they're going to get their chance to prove it in a couple of weeks. That will play the Brewers seven times in the span of 10 days. And that's going to decide that NL Central. 310-840-4910. We'll get to your calls and your texts when we return. Also, we are going to go streaking. The boys went 4-for-4 last night.
1: Yeah, baby.
0: And nobody mentioned it in our group chat. Some friends you guys are. We'll go streaking when we come back. He's Brett Evans. I'm Pat Boyle. This is BetMGM Tonight on Westwood One Sports.
2: 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It appears to be when, not if, Donald would join league MVP Matthew Stafford and Defensive Player of the Year Myles Garrett, and the Rams would have the most talented team of all time. Westwood One Sports.
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0: Welcome on back. BetMGM tonight, Westwood One Sports. He's Brett Evans. I'm Pat Boyle. 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You could win a $50 bonus bet, an odds boost token, a parlay boost token, or a same game parlay boost token. All righty, it's just past 6:45 p.m. Eastern, and fresh off of a nice 4-for-4 last night. Woo! Let's see if we can run it back, baby. Let's go streaking.
1: We won a game yesterday. We win one today, that's two in a row. We win one tomorrow, that's called a winning streak. It has happened before.
2: We're going streaking!
0: That's right, baby. We go around the crew. Everybody picks a batter they think will correctly get a hit last night. Josh Bell, thank you very much. Brad, you had Junior Caminero. He delivered. Combs had Chandler Simpson. He delivered. And Monty had Tyler Soderstrom, and he delivered. A perfect 4-for-4 we cashed last night. That was plus 251 odds if you took all four of those guys to get a knock. Let's run it back tonight, shall we? I'll kick us off here. I'm going to St. Louis. I'm going to the Phillies and the Cardinals game. Give me the great Schwarbino. Give me Kyle Schwarber. 95 degrees, hot and steamy tonight the city of the arches. And I'm going with Kyle Schwarber. Andre Pallante on the mound for St. Louis. He's got a whip of 1.22 on the season, giving up just about a hit per inning. Schwarber lifetime against him, 4-for-9 with a bomb. And Schwarbino against the righty, we know that's always a very good matchup for him, despite what the numbers tell you this year, which he's actually hitting better, much better against lefties this year, believe it or not. But I'm going to go ahead and believe the career stats here, and that is Kyle Schwarber against a righty is going to be a pretty favorable advantage. Hitting in the leadoff spot, hopefully gets at least 5 ABs. Give me Schwarber to push my streak to 2 in a row. Brad, you're the longest active streaker on the crew here. You're going for 5 in a row tonight. Who's it going to be?
3: Oh, crank the Rice, baby. Give me your boy, Ben Rice, the New York Yankees, taking on the Seattle Mariners. And Brian Woo, who is really struggling on the road this season. Brian Woo, a 5.71 ERA away from the Starbucks City. He's got a 4.70 ERA in his last four turns of the rotation. Rice is 1-for-3 against Brian Woo in his career. Excellent as well against his pitch mix overall. And on top of that, Rice, a 948 OPS against right-handed pitchers. I know he's only batted .130 in his last 15 days, but I think Ben Rice gets a knock, baby, and your boy is going streaking a numero cinco.
0: That's right. I love it. I love it. He's going with, if it's not for Yordan Alvarez, probably the AL MVP, but nonetheless, a phenomenal season for Benny Rice. Rice, baby. All right, let's go to producer Brandon Combs. Cash for Chandler Simpson last night, looking to make it a streak of 2. Combs, who are you going with?
4: I'm going to go out on a limb, and I'm going to go with Mr. Shohei Ohtani. Ohtani in his career batting .360 lifetime against the Kansas City Royals, .333 lifetime against Michael Wacha. And also, there's this website I don't know if anybody's ever heard of. It's called batters-box.com, the goatee to my left. He runs it. He's also got a really good rating for Shohei Ohtani tonight. So, yeah, I like Elite. Shohei Ohtani.
0: That's right.
5: Elite.
0: That's right, Elite. Meat. And that is our guy, our video producer, Michael Montgomery, a.k.a. Monty. Monty, who are you rocking with, brother?
5: Give me Brad's guy from last night, Junior Caminero, back in Sacktown. Highest rated hitter on my board tonight is Mr. Caminero with an elite matchup against Mason Barnett. Barnett getting smacked around by righties this year. 50% hard contact rate, 14% barrel rate, ISO over 200. Nearly 50 games with an elite rating for Caminero. He's getting a hit 75% of the time, so I love that trend. And then pitch mix-wise, Barnett is throwing his four-seam fastball 46% of the time to right-handed hitters. Caminero's destroying four-seam fastballs against righties this year. .362 batting average, OPS over 1,100, 70% hard contact rate against fastballs from righties. So I think he's definitely going to get it done in that environment.
0: You're talking dirty to me, Monty. You are talking dirty, baby. All right, so it was plus 251 odds last night if you thought all four guys got a hit, and they did. Tonight, Brad, Schwarber, Ben Rice, Shohei Ohtani, Junior Caminero, what are the odds if all four of our guys get a hit again?
3: You're looking at a cool plus 298. And as always, fade or follow, that is up to you.
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0: your live game night huddle while the action unfolds live, loud in the game. 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
1: 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Fun first hour debating whether or not it was a mistake by the Vikings to give Kyler Murray the starting quarterback job this early, before they even play a preseason game. I feel like this is the same kind of enabling that the Arizona Cardinals did for the first few years of Kyler Murray's career, but maybe it's just semantics because in the end, it felt inevitable that he was going to be the starting quarterback. I just thought it was shocking that he has already been named QB1. What does this do for J.J. McCarthy's future in the NFL? And more importantly, we want to hear from you. Do you think Kevin O'Connell can resurrect Kyler Murray's career? What kind of 2026 do you expect from Kyler Murray and the Minnesota Vikings? 310-840-4910 is the number to join the show. Again, that's 310-840-4910. Quick programming note, in 1 hour from now, we're going to talk to Andrew Destin, talk all things Seattle Seahawks. He covers Seattle sports for the Associated Press, so very excited for that. And we've already got one listener question that we're going to ask Andrew. Came from Darlene in Pensacola, Florida. If you want to ask any Seahawks questions, text them in, 310-840-4910. We got a busy night in baseball just getting going. We did Let's Go Streaking last segment, but Brad, we are getting closer and closer to week one. We've got preseason football in 48 hours from now. Last year, this was the best division in all of football. Three teams made the playoffs in the NFC West. It was the Super Bowl champion Seattle Seahawks, who won the division with a 14-3 record. It was the LA Rams at 12-5, and it was the San Francisco 49ers at 12-5 as well. All three of those teams ended up making the divisional round. And we know that the NFC championship game was the Seahawks versus the Rams. So as we deep dive into the NFC West here, we start with the LA Rams. And Brad, if you have a different question than me, by all means, I'd love to hear it. But I think just like we did our format yesterday, the biggest question for each team, the biggest question facing the LA Rams, in my opinion, other than a Stafford season-ending injury, what could ruin this Rams season? Do you agree? And if so, what do you think could end up ruining this Rams season outside of the obvious?
2: Well, it's actually tied to the news today that we got from Adam Schefter of ESPN that Puka Nacua could be subject to a suspension at some point this season. We don't know when that shoe could, it's not a foregone conclusion, but could drop. And, you know, is it going to drop toward the middle portion of the season? Would it be early in the season? Could be late in the season where maybe they're in a pivotal matchup that could decide whether or not they're going to have home field advantage in their playoff positioning overall. I mean, it's anyone's best guess right now if he suffers a suspension at all this year. So I think that's the major question, because you look at this roster right now, Pat, they don't have any damn weaknesses. I have said this until I'm blue in the face since going back this past spring that I felt the LA Rams were indeed the team to beat for the Super Bowl title this year. You know that. We've said it repeatedly. I'm sticking to my guns. I'm not budging an inch off of it in that belief. And it sounds like Aaron Donald's going to be back imminently. We could get news dropping at some point later this week, whether he is in or out for this upcoming season. But yeah, Matthew Stafford, I know he's long in the tooth, but still playing at an elite level right now. Puka Nacua, when he is on the field, is arguably the best wide receiver in the game. He's right there with Ja'Marr Chase and Justin Jefferson and CeeDee Lamb and JSN as well in that conversation. Love the ground attack. Love Devontae Adams, one of the best red zone receivers still in the game today. They're going to feature a lot of two tight end sets, occasionally even 13 personnel could be in the mix for Sean McVay, who I think is the best overall offensive coach in the game. And two, this defense, even without Aaron Donald, is arguably the best in the entirety of the National Football League. So you put all together, it's really Puka Nacua. Just whether or not he is going to have to sit on the sidelines for X amount of games, and when that penalty could come down, if at all. That, to me, is the biggest question for the LA Rams. Other than that, if they all stay healthy, upright, this team may not lose a single game.
1: Yeah, well, I know you've talked about the possibility of them going undefeated this year, and that is an actual possibility. Yeah, you mentioned Puka Nacua left the joint practice with the Dallas Cowboys today because of an undisclosed injury. I'm pretty sure. I've been checking some Rams beat reporters. Up until this very moment, we have not gotten any additional information on what that injury was. Other than that, Matthew Stafford, I believe McVay kind of, I forget if it was McVay that commented on or Stafford, but one of them said they didn't think it was, quote, anything too major, end quote. However, earlier today, as you alluded to, Adam Schefter reporting that there could be in-season discipline, a.k.a. a suspension for Puka Nacua. Not only Puka Nacua, but Josh Jacobs on a side note here. But Puka Nacua, after the allegations levied against him that he assaulted a woman, that he bit a woman in a bar.
2: Yes.
1: Yeah. And there were some photos over the weekend, by the way, of alleged photos of that woman with some teeth marks. And wow, that's all I'll say. Did not look, again, not going to say whether or not that photo was true. You never freaking know in today's world, Brad. But I mean, even if the photo is true, that obviously doesn't mean that Puka Nacua is guilty of what he is being alleged against. But geez, dude, I mean, that looked like Dracula got into that girl's skin. That was a gruesome photo. Either way. So right away, you want to try to connect the dots here. There's that reporting from Adam Schefter. Then Puka Nacua exits training camp practice, joint practice with an undisclosed injury. And yeah, a lot of people obviously were already trying to run sprint fast, you know, head first into some conclusions there. But yeah, I think other than the Stafford season ending injury, if Puka Nacua gets suspended for, I mean, I don't know, how many games are we looking at here? Several games? Probably the Rams are still probably good enough, even if Puka Nacua gets, let's say, 4-game suspension, 6-game suspension. Even if he gets suspended for 8 games, got to imagine the Rams are probably still good enough to make the postseason. That being said, this is the best division in football, and I think it will be the best division in football again, because I think the Seahawks are being slept on. I think the 49ers are good enough if they can avoid the eternal injury problems, looking at that electric substation. So it could be... It could be the other big thing that could ruin this Rams season. Because like you said, you picked them to win the Super Bowl before they got the Myles Garrett trade done, before we feel like the inevitable is happening with Aaron Donald coming back. So it's going to take something major. Knock on wood, you never want to see an injury to anybody's quarterback, especially Matthew Stafford. As much as the Rams are already becoming the evil empire of this 2026 NFL season. So we move on here. Fantasy feels, Brad, with the LA Rams. Who are you feeling on this Rams offense?
2: Yeah, it's like the running backs. A lot of people are kind of torn on whether they should be targeting Kyren Williams or Blake Corum in this offense. Well, here's good news, folks. You can get both and handcuff them together, because you look at the disparity in average draft position. It's about 60 picks right now. Kyren Williams typically going about the round 3 to round 4 turn. Blake Corum around pick number 100 overall. I know Blake Corum's got a lot of buzz and a guy that is probably going to get around 30 to 35% of the opportunity share is my best guess. But you look at Corum, a guy that really didn't make a whole lot of noise last season when he got opportunities, terribly inefficient. He was number 50 on the league's worst among qualifying running backs in yards after contact per attempt, only had a 16.4% missed tackle rate. That's craptastic. You look at Kyren Williams, a much better yak per attempt, much better missed tackle rate. And Kyren Williams, too, is going to dominate the red zone work. He's very efficient inside the 20. He's got a nose, a bloodhound nose for the chalk and that goal line. better receiver out of the backfield as well. He's a damn good running back. And I feel a lot of fantasy managers are just kind of letting him slip in drafts. And I think that's a major mistake in this offense. And maybe the healthiest and most envious position for any running back to be in, with a, you know, a top 10, maybe top five offensive line and Stafford and light boxes he's got to face. Kyren Williams is going to score at least 10 to 12 touchdowns this year, even if Blake Corum gets 40% of the opportunity share. So the running backs to me are the biggest story from a fantasy perspective for this franchise. That's why I got all the feels.
1: And I don't blame you. I don't blame you. That is a hell of a running back room. I got, I'm feeling Devontae Adams, because not only because of the uncertainty around Puka Nacua, but just because Devontae Adams, I mean, he's just like Matthew Stafford. He's aging like a fine wine, 33 years old, and last season, only 789 receiving yards, but 14 touchdowns. There was arguably no bigger and better red zone threat than Devontae Adams last season for the Rams. And with all the weapons you got, and that was, by the way, he missed three games. Missed three games. Devontae Adams could have had 16, 17 touchdowns, you know, and he only scored one touchdown. Or he didn't score a touchdown over the final 5 weeks of the regular season, which those final three he missed with an injury. But all those weapons you got to worry about. Puka Nacua, the multitude of tight ends that they could roll out on any package. Kyren Williams, Blake Corum. Here's Devontae Adams. Just line them up, goal line fade. Who runs it better? Who throws it better than Matthew Stafford right now? Nobody. And with Devontae Adams' size and his Hall of Fame one-on-one catchability, the ability to just rise up and win those contested battles, he is going to be a big player in fantasy football this year. And so if I had to pick anybody from this Rams offense, yeah, Puka Nacua would be the obvious one. But there's a lot of downside, if you ask me. You know, the ceiling is obviously as high as anybody, any other fantasy football, you know, any other option you could pick in the first round. But that floor seems like it's dropping a little bit here with the possibility of a suspension now up in the air. All right, favorite team-related play for the LA Rams in 2026, Brad, that would be what?
2: At our friends at BetMGM, it's Devontae Adams, just piggybacking on what you just said. Over 9.5 touchdowns, and it's even money, plus 100 right now at the Lions' roar. And I like Devontae Adams quite a bit for all the reasons that you mentioned. Again, the 14 TDs he had last season, he was number two despite the couple of games missed in total red zone targets with 32. He had a 110.7 passer rating when targeted, which was number 18 best among WRs in the NFL last year. The guy is just one of the best of our generation, and cross the chalk, toe tapping and splashing six. He's going to do it at least 10 times this year. Even if he plays maybe 14 games, he's going to score 10 touchdowns. So give it the over. Devontae Adams, 9.5 TDs at plus 100.
1: Yeah, and I'm going to go off of what you said just a couple of moments ago with the Rams running back room. I like Kyren Williams over 950.5 rushing yards. Our friends at BetMGM have that at essentially even money, minus 110 odds here. You know, again, I think we were talking about it in the break. I agree. I feel like, just like you, Brad, that the Blake Corum, like, creeping in to nearly a 50-50 split with Kyren Williams is completely blown out of proportion. You know, last year, Kyren Williams had 259 carries. Blake Corum ended up getting 145. Okay, that's a decent number, but that's still nowhere near the amount of touches Kyren Williams is getting, especially in the red zone. And so Kyren Williams, the past 3 years, over 1,250 rushing yards, nearly 1,300 rushing yards. 2023, when he only played 12 games, 1,150 rushing yards. This is way too low. Barring an injury, which you've got to put that, you know, on every single player in the NFL, especially you're talking about season-long props. Barring an injury, I mean, if you can tell me Kyren Williams plays 14 games, he's going over 950.5 rushing yards. I mean, he's done it 3 years. He's blown past it 3 years in a row. Like I said, including in 2023, missed five games. He still is 200 yards over this number. So Kyren Williams over 950.5 rushing yards. My favorite long season-long play for the LA Rams. And then finally, this is just semantics, Brad. Are they a playoff team? Yes is minus 500. No is plus 375. You're picking them to win the Super Bowl, so I already know where your opinion lies there.
2: All the sledgehammers. I'm not even going to call for it because it's too much of a layup at minus 500. But yeah, look, I think it's entirely realistic that they could win every single damn game this season. And I also wagered on, I met our friends at BetMGM about a month and a half ago. Oh, there it is. I didn't even call for it. Daddy won, Daddy need. Daddy got to have all the sledgehammers. Look, I'm never going to say no to Peter Gabriel. He's a living legend. So was a damn good album from the mid-1980s. But I will also say this, Pat, you can go to BetMGM. And I did make this wager about 2 months ago. For the Rams, when I grabbed it to have the most wins of any team in the National Football League this season, it was plus 850. It's down to 6-1. I still think that's a terrific value. The Rams are just a team to beat, folks. A lot of bleep can happen. But, you know, provided the key pieces stay upright this year, hardly anybody's going to get him any kind of competition. So, yeah, minus 500 for the playoffs, foregone conclusion.
1: Okay, on to the Arizona Cardinals here, Brad. And, you know, again, I think the biggest question for this team, for me, especially after that Hall of Fame game, when do we see Carson Beck? Because he looked pretty damn good in that Hall of Fame game. Right away from the first drive, commanding the line of scrimmage, spinning it to everybody on the field. Carson Beck ends up going 15 for 19 for 188 yards and a touchdown. And I get it. It was against the Panthers backups, what, yada, yada, yada. Who cares? He looked good. He looked freaking good, man. And again, he's not throwing the ball to the Cardinals' top targets either, but, you know, really good chemistry. That 60-yard bomb to Jalen Brooks was a phenomenal pass. That was a beauty. Mm-hmm. And then just hooking up with a bunch of the other receivers that are vying to make the team for the Cardinals. Carson Beck looked good. So I don't know about you, Brad, but I think it's got to be only a matter of time now this 2026 season with how bad you, me, and everybody else thinks the Cardinals are going to be. You drafted them in the third round. If you're going to possibly be picking in the top five again next year and looking at another quarterback, you got to get Carson Beck in there at some point. My question is, when do we see him?
2: Yeah, I mean, it should be sooner rather than later. I played ESPN. This is real, folks, because I'm just not looking at this data. It's rather unbelievable. Clay gives Arizona only a 24% or greater win probability in one game through the first 11 weeks. One game! In their first 11, and that coming in week four against your beloved New York Giants on the road, and they're going to lose that game too. So there's entirely a realistic chance this team could be 0-11 heading in week 12 against who? The Washington Commanders. Now, Clay gives a 42% win probability in that one being played down there in the Sonoran. I think they pull the plug on Brissett in week 12. That would make sense. They're in full evaluation, really. They're going to be in full evaluation by like week six, week seven. But I think in that instance, they will insert Carson Beck in the lineup and say, hey, kid, let's see what you got. But yeah, man, highly impressive in that Hall of Fame game against a bunch of second and third stringers that won't even be on NFL roster soon. But we'll see if that progresses and that continues to impress over the rest of the preseason. But mark me down again, week 12. Carson Beck time at home against the Commanders.
1: Doesn't that almost feel like it's a little bit too late? I feel like we got to see like half a season of Carson Beck. I mean, again, if they're as bad as we think they're going to be, why wouldn't they draft another quarterback next year? You think like they're going to commit to Carson Beck being their quarterback of the future? Like they drafted him in the third round, but the first pick of the third round. So they're going to give him only five games to show what he's got. That feels a little...
2: Okay, so when are they going to insert him then? Are you going to put him in the starting lineup on the road? Are you going to do that, let's see, week six against the LA Rams? No, that's not setting him up for success. How week seven at home, you're against the Denver Broncos that have arguably the best defense in the AFC. Week eight at Dallas, maybe. Week nine at Seattle, no. Week 10 at home against the Rams, no. Week 11 at Kansas City, no. Again, you want a layup. You want to actually win a football game, it's going to be week 12 against Washington. Mark my words.
1: How about week five against the Lions? How crazy is that?
2: Oh, then you're really throwing the towel early. I think that's too early.
1: What if they're 0-4? What if they're 0-4 and they get beat by 14 against the Chargers? The Seahawks beat their brains in. They lose by double digits to the Niners, and then the Giants beat them by a touchdown. You sticking with Jacoby Brissett still? You going to Gardner Minshew, or are you going to say, let's go to Carson Beck right now? What do we got to lose?
2: I you got a great argument. I'm not running the franchise. If I was running the franchise, I'd say the hell with it. Yes, let's get him in the lineup. Let's see what he's got the rest of this season. We're sensible people. We're not NFL decision makers. Nobody's going to listen to us. No way they're going to throw in the towel that early. There's going to be some jackass in that front office that's going to think, oh, yeah, we got a shot still to make the playoffs.
1: I don't even know if it's about making the playoffs. I think it's the exact opposite. I think it's realizing that if they're 0-4 and they look as bad as, again, you, me, and everybody thinks the Cardinals are going to be, they've got the worst odds, right? They've got the lowest odds to win the Super Bowl this year. They are projected to be the worst team in football. And they're staring down 0-4 in a potential 2 or 3 win season and picking in the top 5, if not the number 1 pick. Don't you got to see what Carson Beck has before you spend a first overall, second overall, third overall draft pick on a quarterback next year? Don't you at least owe that to him? Don't you at least owe that to Mike LaFleur to see what he can get out of this kid? I think it does. It has nothing to do with the wins. And look, if you're looking for a soft spot in the schedule, you're the Cardinals. So honestly, every game is there is no soft spots because you're the soft spot. So sooner or later, you're going to throw him in there, and he's going to be competing against the Rams, the Seahawks, and the 49ers for the next 10 years if he is the guy. Like, you throw him in there against the Broncos week 7 if you think week 5 against the Lions is too early. Throw him in there week 8 on the road against the Cowboys. Yeah, it might be noisy, but the Cowboys defense isn't that great, and at least you get climate-controlled environment where, you know, the Cardinals, they play in a dome. It's a similar environment. I just think the longer you wait, the more of a waste this draft pick is becoming when you're going to just end up taking another quarterback next year. Let the kid go out there and, I don't know, maybe he surprises you, and then you have your franchise quarterback, and then you can actually take somebody on that freaking defense that is so god-awful with one of the top picks next year. That's my thoughts.
2: Yeah, and those are entirely fair and warranted thoughts. Again, we are sensible, creative human beings. I don't have any faith in NFL front offices of following a similar line, especially not the Arizona Cardinals.
1: Yeah. All right, so really quickly, fantasy feels here, Brad. Who are you feeling? There's nobody to really feel in that defense. But on the offense for the Cardinals, we know how dangerous some of these weapons are. Who do you got the feels for?
2: It's got to be Jeremiah Love. A lot of people are just trashing this kid, and I don't really understand why. He's already slipping in like round 4 in some of these 12-team early drafts, and it's downright redonkulous. He's a do-it-all back. Look, I know Tyler Allgeier is there, and Tyler Allgeier is a very good red zone threat, but how many times realistically is this Arizona Cardinals going to live in the red zone? It's not going to happen all that often. They're going to be down 21-0 every single game this season, and that means Jeremiah Love is going to see a lot of action out of the backfield as a pass catcher. Again, a minimum 55 grabs he's going to accumulate. I think he's going to be good for around 1,400 combined yards, maybe shy of 1,000 rushing, but he could make up for it and ride around 650, 700 receiving yards, maybe get you like 6-7 touchdowns. Jeremiah Love, if you're in a points per reception league, will turn a tidy profit this year. Don't doubt him.
1: Yeah, and look, I'm going to go with the guy that I think is the best tight end. I think everybody thinks is the best tight end in football now, and that's Trey McBride. And I don't care how bad they are. They were bad last year, and Jacoby Brissett was playing quarterback, and Trey McBride, team's game plan for him. He gets open. He makes you pay. He scores touchdowns. He is consistent. He racks up nearly 80 to 100 yards every single game. I got the feels for Trey McBride. I don't care how bad the Cardinals are or who's playing quarterback. That guy is just a freaking beast. Brad, your favorite play for the Arizona Cardinals, whether team or player for the 2026 season, what would that be?
2: I can't just stop or quit him. Marvin Harrison Jr., give me the over 825 and a half receiving yards. I got off to a sloppy start this training camp. A lot of people discussed with the number of drops that he had early on, but he's made some spectacular catches as well. Nice little chemistry he's built with Jacoby Brissett. I think that will transfer to Carson Beck when they eventually make the switcheroo. Guy's ultra-talented, hasn't really delivered. I know some of the advanced analytics are unsightly, but he was still top 30 in total yak last year. All I need is 826 to catch. And they're playing from behind early and often. Yeah, I'm in. Marvin Harrison over 825 and a half receiving yards at minus 110.
1: My favorite season-long play for the Cardinals is actually their under. And I know it's 3.5. I know it is minuscule. I mean, it's one of the lowest totals you will ever find in the NFL. I don't care. I'm taking the under. It's plus money. I think they're going to be horrible. I think they're either going to go 2-15 or 3-14. The division is the best in football. Brad, we scoped out their schedule here. There ain't not a lot of winnable games here on this schedule, nope. My man. Honestly, the most winnable games are in the final couple weeks of the season. Jets, Saints, Raiders, weeks 15, 16, and 17. And by week 17, I think it better be Fernando Mendoza under center for the Raiders. They're going to be underdogs in that one. Honestly, I think the Jets will be improved. You said you wouldn't be surprised if the Rams, and you could see a world where the Rams go undefeated. I could see a world where the Cardinals go defeated, and they go 0-17 season. I think it's on the table. Yeah. I think this is going – and the offense is good. The offense can be good. And if Carson Beck actually ends up taking over in week 7 or week 8, and he's got a couple of weeks to progress, maybe they do steal like 2 or 3 wins. Maybe they find a way to get to 4 wins. Maybe they prove me wrong. But I think with how bad this defense is, the lack of moves they made in the offseason for the defense, I think this could be one of the worst football teams in the last decade. 310-840-4910. We got to grab a break, but we'll finish off the NFC West when we return with the San Francisco 49ers. He's Brett Evans. I'm Pat Boyle. This is BetMGM Tonight on Westwood One Sports.
0: Your favorite NFL team plays this week. The preseason is in full swing with all 32 teams taking the field Friday, Saturday, or Sunday. Who will make a name for themselves to move up the depth chart? Westwood One Sports.
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0: 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Jocks 740. Are you ready? 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
0: It's time to play ball. From the first pitch to the final out, this is Montgomery Biscuits Baseball on Jocks 740. Here with the call, it's Luke Maley.

6 for the first time in the month of August. We welcome you into Davos Park. I'm Luke Mealy. It's the Biscuits and the Lookouts all week long, Tuesday night baseball, all the way through Sunday. Game 1 of a 6-game set getting ready to commence here in just about 5 minutes. The managers meeting at this moment in time at home plate. It's the Chattanooga Lookouts, the AA affiliate of the Cincinnati Reds, who boast a 51-57 record overall this year and a 14-25 mark in this second half. They're at the bottom of the north side of the Southern League, looking up at Birmingham, Knoxville, and Rocket City. The Biscuits are a third-place club in the second half, coming in 20-19, 3 games out of the top spot, trailing both Pensacola and Columbus in the second half. Southern League South Division standings overall on the season, Montgomery 55-53. I'm Luke Mealy. Happy that you've decided to join us on this Tuesday evening. Biscuits and Lookouts meeting for the third and final time this year. Must both of them find a way to clinch the second half playoff berth and then find each other facing off in the championship series in mid-September. But for now, it's August baseball here for the first time at Davos Park. Biscuits had a really nice home mark in the month of July. We'll talk more about it and more in depth about both of these teams here in just a few minutes over the rest of the evening. But before we get too deep into things, let's meet tonight's starting pitchers on both sides. In the top of the first inning, the Rays' 16th-ranked prospect, T.J. Nichols, will climb the mound for the 15th time with the Biscuits this year. He's 1-4 with a 5.55 earned run average. And he's coming off of his first win where he did his best work of the season. It marked the first time this year and the fifth time in his career that he made it through 7 innings of baseball. He did it on 92 pitches and turned in his second quality start of the season. 7 innings of one-run baseball. Boy, Nichols has been much, much better as of late, and he'll take that to the mound. The 24-year-old headed out right now alongside his defense. And on the other side, he'll square off against Javi Rivera, making his 15th start of the year with Chattanooga. And both of these guys facing these offenses for the first time this year. Rivera 3-7 with a 5.23 earned run average on the year. He's 26 years old and a native of Puerto Rico. We'll talk more about Rivera and Nichols on the other side of the anthem. We'll meet both starting 9 men for both the Montgomery Biscuits and the Chattanooga Lookouts here in game 1 of a 6-game set. It should be a ton of fun. Biscuits offense has been red hot. We'll get more into it on the other side of the national anthem. We'll pause right now and be back on the other side.

Graham bats fifth. He's the first baseman. Yerlin Confident is the right fielder batting sixth. Cade Hunter does the catching in the seventh spot of the card. Peyton Snowball at second base bats eighth. And Ian Boo is the left fielder. Again, under the manager, Jose Moreno. For the lookouts, it's Allen the second, Sanchez Ibarra, Collier, Graham, and Confidant, Hunter, Stovall, and Vu. Flip it over, run through the starting nine for Montgomery. Under the third-year skipper, Kevin Bowles. Matt Horvath is back in the leadoff spot as the center fielder. Caden Bodine does the catching. He bats second. Xavier Isaacs at first base and hits third. Theo Gillen's the cleanup man in right field. Will Simpson designated a hitter tonight. That's fifth. In the sixth spot is the second baseman, Cooper Kinney. Bottom third of the card, the left fielder, Connor Hyzak. The third baseman, JT Arruda. And the shortstop, Gregory Barrios. Quickly again for Montgomery. Horvath, Bodine, Isaac, Gillen, Simpson, Kinney, Hyzak, Arruda, and Barrios. Now, TJ Nichols ready to go, and he's looking to flip the script on what he's done in his home versus road splits this year. He's been a lot better on the road, but he's pitched some of his best baseball here down the stretch. Right-hander set, and his first pitch on the way to Jalen the second is just beneath the zone. It pops in and out of Bodine's mitt behind the plate, and it's a ball and no strikes to start it off. Biscuits wearing their powder blue tops tonight. With the home white pants, they go with a gold cap that features that navy brim on this Tuesday evening. Ratty deals home and catches the outside corner with a fastball at 94 miles an hour, and the count evens at 1-1. Rafael Pineda calls the balls and strikes as the home plate umpire. Part of this three-man crew up the first baseline is John Miller, and Patrick Farber is down the third baseline. This one stays just above the zone, again with a heater, this one at 95. Nichols goes fastball, sinker, slider, and changeup. He deals home with a 2-1, a check swing roller off the facing of that first base dugout. And we're back to even at two balls and two strikes. Jay Allen the second, the center fielder, a former first-round pick out of John Carroll Catholic High School from Fort Pierce, Florida. It's the 30th overall selection by the Reds back in 2021. And he's one of three players in the lineup tonight and one of four players overall on the active roster for Chattanooga to ever face T.J. Nichols as a pro. Pitch home is tagged in the air, right side, drifting towards foul ground. Isaac, the first baseman, is back near the tarp, reaching out, can't make the play. Just outside of his reach, it dropped on the far side of the tarp down that first baseline, and just in front of the bullpen out there and right. It remains two balls and two strikes. We mentioned the Biscuits attire for the night. For Chattanooga, they wear the black top, reads Nuga across the chest. White numbers and white trim around with the gray pants. And when they're in the field, they wear an all-black cap that features a red brim. C logo with the eyeballs on the crest of it. Pitch misses downstairs. That's another fastball from Nichols. And the count is full on the opening batter. Boy, was he efficient his last time out. Right-hander from the first base out of the slab. Deals home in the 3-2. Is sent in the air. Shallow right field. Theo Gillen, the right fielder, trots underneath it, looking into the sunlight. Offset to his left is there to make the catch. Well, there's the first out of the night for T.J. Nichols, the Rays' 16th-ranked prospect. Took it to a full count, but he has the initial out. Fly out to right starts it. We'll begin to meet this defense as Carlos Sanchez, the left-handed hitting shortstop, stands in. We just heard Theo Gillen's name. The Rays' top prospect is out and right. Matt Horvath is in center, and Connor Hyzak locks down left field. It's the first pitch, and he misses downstairs and skips past Caden Bodine. It's a ball and no strikes. From left to right on the infield, JT Arruda makes his home debut with the Rays organization here in Montgomery. Gregory Barrios is the shortstop, shadowed up the middle. Pitch home. A swing and a foul tip back into Bodine's mitt. Back to even at a ball and a strike. Cooper Kinney's at second base. Xavier Isaac holds down the first base bag, and Caden Bodine does the catching in this series opener. Nichols delivers, and he clips the bottom of the zone with a changeup. It's a fastball that's gotten as high as 99 for T.J. Nichols, but he lives, for the most part, between 94 to 96. And this one tagged on the right side. Diving effort by Kinney, but it leaks to right. And there's the game's first hit. It belongs to Carlos Sanchez in his first at-bat against Montgomery in his career. And the 21-year-old is on

0: with a one-out single. That is not exactly the plan for any pitcher, including T.J. Nichols, when it comes to facing this man here. Ruben Ibarra got off to a slow start this year. Boy, has he turned it completely around. He's up to 20 home runs on the season. Tied for fifth most in the Southern League. Pitch home, and he hammers one deep out to left. Connor Hyzak started in, now takes a few steps back and makes the catch above his gold ball cap. A firm liner out to left field. And there's the second out. It takes just one pitch to sit down Ibarra. Here's Cam Collier. Collier began this year inside the top five prospects in the Reds organization. With the re-rankings, he's fallen just a little bit. Ton of power. He's proven he can drive in runs. 72 RBIs in 105 games this year in AA. Pitch home to him. Is at the top of the zone with a fastball at an even 95 miles an hour. 0-1. Left-handed hitting, third baseman, plays plus defense. The average has dipped a bit this year. It's a 218 mark. Right around league average in OPS. Runner goes, and this one's fouled off down the left field line. Nichols quickly ahead, nothing in two. As Carlos Sanchez will have to go back to first base. Carter Graham is on deck. T.J. Nichols would like to cap off this inning with his first strikeout. Been a strikeout machine as of late. Here's his 0-2 to Collier. And again, it's driven foul down the left field line. Out of play. This Biscuits team returning home after their second two-week road trip. They had stops at two of the league's best, at Biloxi and at Pensacola. Nichols twirls home. There's a swing and a miss on an elevated fastball up and in at 96. And Nichols does have strikeout number one. And it caps off a scoreless one-hit top of the first inning. And we remain scoreless. Bottom one up next. Biscuits have their first chance against the right-hander. Javi Rivera, and we return on Jack 740.
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0: Back at Abbo's Park in the capital city of Alabama. T.J. Nichols allowed a one-out hit but left him over there at first base in the opening half inning. Now the bottom of the first, Javi Rivera makes start number 15 with the lookouts this season. He posts a 3-7 record with a 5.23 earned run average. And as of late, he's been able to work deep in ballgames. Five consecutive starts that have lasted at least five innings for the right-hander at 26 years old. That'll start at the top with Matt Corbath, Caden Bodine, and Xavier Isaac are set to follow. 1-2-3 hitters for the Biscuits. Well, this is a new-look Biscuits order. They've been able to produce after losing some names at the deadline. They've lost some names to injury and to AAA. Pitch home, misses upstairs. Ball one, Javi Rivera, 65 and a third innings. Here in AA, 51 strikeouts to 31 walks. Pitch home. Glides across the outer edge, called a strike, and we're back to even at 1-1. Rivera, 26 years old. Originally from Puerto Rico. 1-1 pitch. is to the backstop. A slider that stayed down and away. Popped in and out of Kate Hunter, the catcher's mitt. Horvath has the 2-1 advantage. Mack has been seeing a beach ball at the plate as of late. 2-1 pitch. Pops the catcher's mitt. It's a called strike on the outer edge. Two balls, two strikes. Mack in his last 17 games, all those coming since the All-Star break. Just about a month's worth of time. A 380 average. 2-2. Fouled back. And it's hung on by the catcher, Hunter, and the first man strikes out. Bobby Rivera starts his night in style. And now he has to face Caden Bodine, a guy that does not strike out a ton. Well, Rivera didn't need his defense, but let's begin to meet him. The infield shifts Bodine to pull. The switch hitter is in as a left-handed hitter against the righty. Rivera deals home, and the first pitch is called a strike on the outer edge. Over at third base, Cam Collier. Carlos Sanchez is the shortstop. Peyton Stovall is at second base. Carter Graham is the first baseman, and Kate Hunter does the catching. Pitch home is driven high in the air, deep to right. Back goes Confidant. It's gone. Caden Bodine lights the lamp in this series opener. A recent surge in power. He's got his third with the Biscuits. And it's a 1-0 game in the first. Bodine hit a couple of deep balls on the road in Pensacola last week, including his second home run. But even his misses were deep out there, generally between right center and right field. Power to the pole side. Here's Xavier Isaac. He watches a call strike on the outer end. Well, you heard one name. Yerlin Confidant is in right field. Jay Allen II is in center. Tian Vu is out there in left field, defensively behind Rivera. Pitcho misses wide of the zone. Well, the Biscuits certainly had a lot of offense in their 12-game road trip. Over the last 2 weeks, 12 games, 120 runs. Pitcho is called a strike at the knees. And the advantage belongs to the right-handed hurler. Ball and two strikes. Xavier Isaac was a big part of that. Since the All-Star break, he's hitting 400 with six homers. Pitch misses up and away. Pulls back to even at 2-2. Isaac, a former first-round selection by the Rays. He was the 29th overall pick back in 2022 out of high school. Originally from Fayetteville, North Carolina. And he drills one high in the air, well struck to left center, but playable for the center fielder, Jay Allen. Amongst the shadows, puts the squeeze on the second out.
5: Right for Theo Gillen.
0: I'm not very good at math, but pretty simple math. 12 games, 120 runs for the Biscuits in that road trip. Pretty easy division right there. 10 runs a game. They have also given up 7.25 runs per game in that span. But the offense has been clicking on all cylinders. The Rays' number one prospect, Theo Gillen, takes outside for ball one. We've talked all year about how many top prospects Montgomery holds currently. That number has shrank a little bit. There's a called strike over the heart of the plate. Gillen, the number one prospect in the system, and the number nine overall across minor league baseball. 1-1 pitch, and he drills it high in the air, deep to left. Kian Vu has the read on it. Fully engulfed in the shadows, reaches above his ball cap and holds it in. A couple of flyouts end the frame, but Caden Bodine's solo homer has the Biscuits with an early 1-0 lead. We head to the top of the second. T.J. Nichols back to the mound to face the lookouts when we return on Jack 740.
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0: Now the Biscuits have a 1-0 advantage after one break. T.J. Nichols pitches with a lead for the first time. Now T.J.'s last time out only gave up one run across seven innings. The Biscuits offense has been averaging a whole lot of runs since the All-Star break. You'll hear that reference of since the All-Star break quite often because that's where the Biscuits have done their best work in the second half. Right-hander deals home to Carter Graham. And the first pitch misses high for ball one. Caden Bodine started the scoring there in the bottom of the first inning with his third home run in Double-A. Nichols deals home and leaves one upstairs. Slider, two balls and no strikes. Biscuits started the second half 6-12. Pitch home. Down and away, and it's quickly three balls and no strikes. Now, since that All-Star break, they had a few days off. Most of them went back, visited friends and family in their hometowns. Some of them went back to where they played their college ball. 3-0, high and tight. It's a four-pitch walk to open up the second inning. And the leadoff man in Carter Graham is aboard with a walk. Yerlin Confidant will come up. The Biscuits have posted a 14-7 mark since the All-Star break, and they've done it with a ton of offense. We mentioned the road trip featured 120 runs offensively in 12 games. Now, you extend that, their last 21 games since the break, averaging almost 9 runs a game. There's a called strike on Confidant there at the knees. Nothing and one. Well, Nichols has been really sharp lately. There have been two things that have worked against him here in this recent stretch. Runner goes. There's a swing and a miss. Bodine's throw is online, but not in time. It's a stolen bag for Carter Graham. His third with the lookouts. That is only the 90th stolen base this year for Chattanooga, which is 30-plus less than anybody else in the Southern League. They are dead last now with 90. 32 behind the next closest. The Biscuits lead all of the Southern League and Double-A in stolen bags with 256. That there was the 90th for the lookouts. They've been very conservative on the base paths. Nichols misses beneath the zone. It's a ball and two strikes after a changeup down. Left-hander in the box. The right fielder awaits the 1-2 and chops it over towards second base. Kenny has it vacuumed up and flips on to first in time for the out, but it's a productive out for Confidant. He moves Carter Graham over 90 feet, and the tying run with one out here in the second is 90 feet away. Cade Hunter will try to bring him in. Left-handed hitter has had a lot of success against Montgomery this year. Hunter primarily a catcher, playing in 61 games. This is 62nd game of the year. Here in Double-A, it's a 219 hitter, and he's driven in 28. And he will make that 29 here. It loops into center field. Carter Graham will score, and we're tied at one. Cade Hunter with an RBI single. And we're knotted up at a run apiece. Well, the leadoff walk comes back to haunt T.J. Nichols. And we were talking about the things that have worked against him lately. Well, it didn't matter the last time out. He gave up no walks on his way to 7 strikeouts through 7 one-run innings. Now, the one run came on a homer, which is the other thing that has worked against him. He's given up 12 homers this year and just shy of 65 innings. Pitch misses high, but 6 of those home runs have come in his last 3 starts. We'll look to avoid that here against a lookouts group that does possess some pop throughout the order. Peyton Stovall had 1-0, now dribbles one up the first baseline outside the reach of Isaac, but on the foul side of things. 1-1 the count. Peyton Stovall played at Arkansas. Was a fourth round pick in the 2024 draft by the Reds. Continues an interesting trend. Nichols set on the right side with his black glove. Deals home. Pops the mitt, but up top at 95, and he falls behind 2-1. All 9 of the starting 9 players for Chattanooga have only been with the Reds as professionals. They have 7 draftees and 2 international free agent acquisitions. There's a called strike of the knees with a changeup perfectly located at the bottom of the zone. We're even up at 2 balls and 2 strikes. Nichols set and deals. Just missed beneath the zone. 95 down and in on the lefty. And another full count, the second time they'll see a full count this ballgame. Jay Allen started it as the leadoff man, working the count to full, but flew out to right. Here's the payoff, and it's drilled foul up the first baseline. Now the Biscuits' starting rotation since the beginning of July has done their part. The bullpen has struggled a bit. Starting rotation has had a few hiccups as well, but overall as a group have been one of the best. Runner goes. Here's a chopper out towards second base. Kenny's only play is at first. He'll take the surefire out. Cade Hunter, who's moving on the play, runs out of a double play, and he's into scoring range with two away. Here's Kian Vu, the left fielder, making his 33rd appearance with Chattanooga this year. Vu, just a 155 hitter in his first 32 games here. He does have 2 homers and 12 driven in. Stands in from the left side, native of Houston, Texas. And he hammers one deep out to right. This one's got extra bases written all over it. He will drive in a run. Cade Hunter scores. Vu's thinking about three. And the relay will not be in time. He's in there with an RBI triple. That was a good relay. And now the second baseman, Cooper Kinney, a bit shaken up. He was down on a knee for just a moment. But the nine-hole delivers. Vu drives in a run with a triple. And it's a 2-1 lookouts advantage here in the second. That was a strong throw from Kinney, but Vu got in there. It looked like he was going to be able to cruise in with relative ease, but a perfect strike from Cooper Kinney made it close. Here's Jay Allen, the leadoff man. The first pitch misses above the zone for ball one. An RBI triple for Vu. And it's a 2-1 lookouts lead. Open stance for the leadoff hitting center fielder. And he drills one high in the air, deep to right center. Gillen has it sized up, backpedaling in front of the warning track, and he's there to haul it in to retire the side. But a leadoff walk and a pair of hits generate a pair of runs. It's 2 runs on 2 hits, no errors, and 1 left aboard. Chattanooga has their first lead. It's 2-1, the bottom of the second on Jack 740.
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